0: Replacing copper wire with fiber optic cables, one neighborhood at a time. Jim Ryan, ABC News.
1: Well, coffee can be good for the body. That's the result of a new study from the American Heart Association. Researchers say in healthy adults, up to 400 milligrams of coffee a day, or 3 to 5 cups, may lower risk of stroke, diabetes, and heart failure. But
2: high doses of caffeine, especially from energy drinks and energy shots, have been linked to higher blood pressure and abnormal heart rhythms.
1: That's ABC's Stephanie Ramos. An injured bald eagle rescued in California's Big Bear after a fight with two other eagles is believed to be the internet-famous Jackie, star of a Nest live stream with partner Shadow. Friends of Big Bear Valley says the eagle is getting the care she needs. The Women's Tennis Association introducing one-off mandatory gene testing for all players. It's a requirement to compete in the 2028 Los Angeles Olympics, and it brings the organization in line with an IOC policy in President Trump's executive order on sports. I'm Stephanie Officer, ABC News.
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11: From the WPBF 25 Weather Center, I'm First Warning Meteorologist Glenn Glazer. Tonight, any evening rainfall will taper off, and we'll see mostly clear skies with low temperatures in the 70s along the Treasure Coast and in Okeechobee County, and upper 70s and low 80s in Palm Beach County. Light winds overnight out of the south-southeast, and a few coastal showers are possible.
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14: Great radio stations are across the land, along with Sam and Polo. It is the Joe PAGS Show. Glad to have you along for the ride. It is a Monday. There's a lot going on. Lots happened over the weekend. Talked a lot about Zoran Mamdani last hour because he dares threaten to arrest Benjamin Netanyahu. There's just one story that I want to add to that, and we're going to get into some immigration stuff that also involves this doofus who's overseeing a sanctuary city, and he thinks that for some reason is a smart thing to do, to be a sanctuary city governor. By the way, or mayor. By the way, at the bottom of this hour, it'll be Brigitte Gabriel. Brigitte Gabriel, the chairman, the founder of ActForAmerica.org. ActForAmerica.org, she's a national security expert, so make sure you stick around for that. She's got a lot to say about Mamdani, has a lot to say about Iran, has a lot to say about the Islamification of the United States of America. And she's always right. She's from Lebanon. She's lived it. She knows it. And she's got a lot of warnings for you. Let me give you this. This is from the New York Post. New York City Paul, I guess, politician, political, I don't know, pushes probe into whether Mamdani broke the law by threatening Netanyahu arrest. From Carl Campanile and Hannah Firik, something like that, who knows. Mayor Zoran Mamdani may have broken the law by threatening to arrest Israeli Prime Minister Benjamin Netanyahu, a local politician claimed, as he called for formal state probe into his honor. State Assemblyman Simcha Eichenstein, I guess, Democrat from Brooklyn, wrote a letter Monday today to State Attorney General Letitia James asking her to probe possible misconduct by Mamdani because New York law directly prohibits the mayor from ordering local law enforcement to arrest a specific individual. By the way, Letitia James, in between meals, probably is just going to ignore this. Letitia James likes this idiot, Mamdani. You know, he, James, Hochul, sort of the triumvirate of idiots that are running the state and the city of New York. Story goes on to say, Eichenstein, I'm not sure, who's Orthodox Jewish, said, Although an elected official can express his opinion, he cannot attempt to leverage their executive authority to direct law enforcement against action against an individual based on personal, political, or ideological views, which is exactly what Mamdani is doing. Quote, under New York penal law, a public servant who knowingly performs an unauthorized act and misuses their position to pressure law enforcement into making an arrest may be guilty of official misconduct, a Class A misdemeanor, Eichenstein said, obtained by the Post. Quote, given the potential serious implications of the mayor's actions, I respectfully urge your office to examine this matter to determine whether any New York State laws have been violated. Or if these actions constitute criminal official misconduct, I trust that your office will conduct an appropriate review to ensure that the laws of New York State are faithfully upheld. I'm sure Letitia James will do nothing about this. Because, again, she likes this guy. She likes that New York is somehow becoming less of the beacon of hope. And I mean, the Statue of Liberty is still there, but the beacon of hope and the sort of the port of freedom and liberty on the planet. You know, back in the day when my grandfather came and when so many millions of people came here, legally, they came through New York. They came through New York because of the promise. Came through New York because of the freedom and liberty. Came through New York to be able to build a wonderful land and to provide for their families. Mamdani doesn't like that. Letitia James doesn't like that. Kathy Hochul doesn't like that. Well, not from that part of the world anyway. Not from Europe. Not from Israel. No, if they're coming from every other place, then they like that. So they're not going to listen to this guy because he's Jewish. Not going to listen to this guy who's a state assemblyman, something like that? Yeah, state assemblyman. The assembly, by the way, is just the state House of Representatives. They're not going to listen to him because he's Jewish. I'm glad he's doing it, but they're not going to listen to him. If it's up to them, they will have an influx of people from Northern Africa, from third world countries, from places that have cultures that are exactly the opposite of our culture, and they'll try to change it somehow by pretending that being a sanctuary city is somehow good. In fact, Mamdani was talking about being a sanctuary city. Then I'll have some Tom Homan who responds to some of these out-of-control Democrat cities and how they treat ICE.
15: When we're talking about immigration enforcement, I think that it should be humane. I talk about our pride in being a sanctuary city in terms of the policies that we practice. I'll give you an example of those policies. We are willing to work with the federal government on more than 170 serious crimes if someone has been convicted of them.
14: Notice what he said there. We're willing to work with the federal government on 170 serious crimes if they've been convicted of them. So if somebody is in a drunk driving accident and kills a family, hasn't been convicted of anything yet, this guy won't help the feds. You hear what he said? If somebody from a third world country is accused of raping a little girl, which is happening at an alarming rate, but they haven't been convicted yet, he won't help them. You see what he said? You got to be very careful that you listen to their words, because he's talking about helping them once they've been convicted of something. So he wants people to come here illegally, stay here illegally, commit a crime, go through the process, be found guilty of the crime, maybe go through the appellate process, and then he'll help ICE? Man, you can shut up.
15: What we are unwilling to do is to participate in civil immigration enforcement with a federal government that has said openly it wants to deport a vast majority of people for crimes that we will never even know. Mm. That is where I think I see the tension.
14: He's a liar. It's not for crimes that we would never know. They want to deport everybody, the vast majority, because they broke the law to get here. Let me say that again. I'll help him because maybe he didn't know this. They want to deport everybody who's here for the crime of coming here illegally. Yes. And you should help them. The fact that you're not helping them makes you a bad guy, makes you anti-American. And Tom Homan was talking about the attacks on ICE, the way people are treating ICE, Democrat cities treating federal law enforcement the wrong way.
16: You know, my concern is, I've done this since 1984. My concern is, I think a lot of the rhetoric that you see every day, especially in sanctuary cities and at these protests that resist, members of Congress saying ICE isn't a real law enforcement agency. I think that, I actually think that emboldens some people to say, I'm not going to comply with ICE. And I think no matter what people think of ICE, no matter what you think of immigration law, you should always comply with law enforcement.
14: That was on Face the Nation with that Margaret Brennan dork. Now, the reason I say that is Face the Nation responded to CBS News, responded to the president's address the other night about how China interfered in the 2020 election and has 220 million voter rolls, whatever it is, or voter registrations. Margaret Brennan, that same host of that show, said, well, we called China, and they said they didn't do it. Well, Sam, that settles it then. They called China.
17: Okay.
14: Duh. Because if somebody robbed a bank and you say, hey, did you rob the bank? They probably would say, yeah, I did it. Or they might say, you know what I mean?
17: Right. Right. Not helpful.
14: Hey, China, did you interfere? No. Why would we do that? That'd be crazy.
17: Sounds just like them.
14: Right. The Chinese people do sound like that. Well, I wouldn't do that. So Margaret Brennan can be the host of whatever show she wants to be the host of. CBS News can put her on any show they want. But why is Tom Homan going on there? Why does Marco Rubio go on there? Why does J.D. Vance go on there? Why sit down with CBS News? What are you achieving by doing that? Because the people that watch CBS, although they're trying to get better with Barry Weiss at the helm, the people who watch CBS News don't like Trump as it is, don't like Homan as it is. So him going on there, I don't know what that achieves. Maybe he thinks it achieves something. I don't know. Let me give you one more with Homan. This is Tom Homan talking about ICE agents outside the White House. So, you know the audio is going to suck.
18: Guys, ICE agents are mom and dads, too. They don't hang their heart on a hook every day to do this job. And it's just not attacking the ICE agents, it's attacking their spouses and children. And no one knows that better than me. I came to go get a quart of milk at a grocery store without a security detail. Why? Because I'm enforcing laws in this country. It's pathetic and it's disgusting.
19: Thanks, Tom.
14: And it's disgusting. I agree with him. I agree with him. You know, and he's, I think he's the right guy in that position. Although I'll be honest with you. I thought that Greg Bovino was a guy who was not taking any guff. I think when Bovino was the commander and he worked with Tom Homan, I'm not saying Bovino over Homan, but when he was sort of the face of ICE out there, the ICE commander, they were getting things done. Now, they squeezed him out, in my opinion. I know he retired, but I'm sure there was a push because of the deaths in Minneapolis. But I don't think that was a good move. A, Bovino didn't do it. B, he was sent there because the local law enforcement, the local mayor, the attorney general of the state, the governor of the state would not work with ICE to get the thousands of people off the streets of Minneapolis that shouldn't have been there. And as we're looking at this crazy dichotomy of that power structure I just mentioned, from the governor on down, to the fact that there's so much Somali fraud, billions of dollars in fraud, maybe you should have let ICE come in and take care of business. Maybe you should have done that. But I like that Homan is making sure that people realize that ICE agents are human. They are moms, they're dads, they're parents, they're sons, they're daughters. Acting like they're not is ridiculous. Don't fall for the okey-doke. Don't let somebody convince you that ICE somehow are the bad guys when they're just literally enforcing the law. Gumball sound bites from Homan, he's right. ICE is, of course, a real law enforcement agency. The left in this country, even those in Congress, pretending like it's not, it's ridiculous. Okay, that's the first thing. Second thing, they are moms, dads, sisters, brothers, sons, daughters, and they're out there doing a job to keep us safer. And if they're allowed to do their job, you'll continue to see crime go down. You'll continue to see our value system not attacked ruthlessly like it's been. Your thoughts about this? Sanctuary City pretends like he's going to cooperate on 170 different crimes, provided they've been convicted. He did throw that in there. And what Tom Homan says, do you see ICE as something other than real Americans suiting up every day to go enforce laws? I don't. That's who I see them as. What do you think? 833-JOE-PAGS, 833-563-7247, joepags.com. 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Why is it that it seems like the hard drive goes nuts, the CPU doesn't do what it needs to do, and everything slows down? 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

have you. Thanks. I appreciate you stopping by. It is the Joe Pag Show. There's a lot going on. Lots to get to. About 10 minutes away from Brigitte Gabriel. She breaks down what's going on in the Middle East. She does it very well, as she always does. She, of course, from actforamerica.org, actforamerica.org. So make sure you stick around for that. We're going to talk a lot about Iran, how you take out Iran when the IRGC and the theocracy sound like they're on two different islands. One does one thing, let's have the negotiation. The other one says, let's start bombing people. And again, why would you bomb Jordan? Jordan, which is basically where the Palestinians are. Jordan is the Palestinian state. I know people act like there isn't one. There is one. It's called Jordan. So I'm not really sure why they'd be attacking Jordan, but they've been attacking.

0: your neighbors for a while now, so I'm not that surprised, to be honest with you. Gas prices react almost immediately, though, to this ramped-up fighting. From the AP, U.S. gas prices back up to an average of $4 a gallon in the U.S. And Iran, as U.S. and Iran launch attacks. Wyatt Grantham Phillips, not sure why Wyatt has three names, whatever. U.S. gas prices jumped back to $4 a gallon on average today as Washington's latest fighting with Iran renews strain in the flow of fuel worldwide. It's not as Iran's latest fighting with Washington. It's Washington's latest fighting with Iran. Understand that this guy's objective is to go out there and make you hate the country. This is something that they do constantly. According to Motor Club AAA, the national average for a gallon of gasoline is just now above the $4 mark. That's about 13 cents more expensive than it was a week ago and far higher than where prices at the pump were at this time last year when American drivers could fill up for about $3.14 a gallon on average. The U.S. and Israel's war with Iran. The U.S. and Israel's war with Iran. Iran's war with the U.S. and Israel. It's U.S. and Israel's war with Iran. Plunged the world into a global energy crisis, notably as the cost of crude oil, the main ingredient in gasoline, soared due to supply chain and production disruptions across the Middle East. Energy prices cooled last month when Washington and Tehran reached an interim agreement aimed at permanently ending their fighting and reviving traffic in the key Strait of Hormuz. But that peace deal has now crumbled, with the U.S. on Monday today only intensifying airstrikes against Iran, which has responded by launching its own attacks on American allies in the region. And oil flows are largely stalling again. Many eyes were in the White House before co-launching the war in late February. President Donald Trump once bragged about keeping gas prices low and expressed frustration about them not falling as quickly as the cost of crude oil last month. The prices continue to rebound. Expensive gas will likely be at the top of voters' minds during the midterms in November. Here's what we know, blah, blah, blah. Okay. $5.02 a gallon under Biden was the average in June of 22, I believe it was. $5.02 a gallon. So this writer just wants it to look like Trump has screwed everything up. Trump is bad. Because remember, when the gas prices went down a year ago, $3.14 a gallon, when they were historically high under Biden, who was the president a year ago? Last I checked, it was Donald Trump. So I wonder if this writer can show me their writing or his writing that will show that they were at least reporting that the gas prices were at very low prices compared to Biden. I'm guessing not. I'm going to take a guess and say probably not. By the way, Marco Rubio, the Secretary of State, was asked about Iran ramping up the violence.
1: I think we're always open to diplomacy. It has to be real. It has to be a deal that they're willing to live by. Look, Iran a week ago was supposed to put out a statement saying that the Straits of Hormuz would be open, that they would no longer attack shipping. And instead of doing that, they attacked three ships. I think that was last Friday or Saturday. So, I mean, their behavior has to change in order for ours to change.
0: Can somebody tell me why the Secretary of State keeps calling it the Straits? Sam, anything?
2: I have no idea.
0: I'm pretty sure it's one strait. I could be wrong.
2: For now.
0: I mean, look up Grok or something. Is there more than one Strait of Hormuz that I'm missing?
2: No.
0: And who the hell is Hormuz? Why isn't it called the Strait of Pags or something? Why is it called the Strait of Hormuz?
2: Did the president ever write you back on
0: Never
2: truth?
0: Did. President said, I don't have time, Pags. I don't have time for your Strait of Trump. Then I said it should be the Strait of Trump, and somebody responded with called the Trump Canal. Okay, whatever.
2: There you go.
0: I don't care.
2: Yeah,
0: what are you going to do? Marco.
3: About the Strait where the Straits have no name.
0: What does that mean? The Horse with No Name?
3: No, it's...
0: By America?
3: It's a U2 song.
0: How would I know about a U2 song?
3: I mean, you're old enough.
0: Kennedy ass. Oh, wow. It was talking about old enough. Happy birthday, 50.
3: It was in the 80s.
0: I'm still in my 50s, dude.
3: Not for long.
0: For a minute. Here's Marco. Marco, how many straits are there?
4: The MOU dead, or are we just back and forth?
0: Is the MOU dead, was the question.
1: Well, they're not complying with it. I mean, the straits are supposed to be open.
0: The straits?
1: Free of tolls, free of attack, free of all the things they're doing against these ships. So you can't have an MOU that's alive if they're violating the terms of it. What I will say is that the United States always remains open to a diplomatic solution. We've tried multiple times with Iran, and we'll continue to try. If that door opens, we'll be happy to see it open. But right, and they continue to send signals that they want to talk, that they want to negotiate, but their behavior is what we're responding to. And their behavior is they're launching missiles and drones against ships, including tonight.
0: I say question the leadership in Iran. I mean, internationally, go on the media constantly and say, I guess the Ayatollah has no control over the IRGC. I would really challenge their ability to have power. I guess they have no power. The IRGC does whatever it wants. I guess the Ayatollah really is just a puppet. I guess he's a paper tiger. IRGC is doing anything they want. We have an MOU. We have a deal. We have negotiations. And the IRGC does anything they want to do. Wow, I thought they had more command. I would challenge their, like, virility, their manhood, their testosterone. That's what I would do. Because I think the reaction would be to shut down the IRGC or to show that you're right. We don't have any power. The IRGC has it. Keep it here for Brigitte Gabrielle.
5: Don't be an A-dub. Stay with the kids.
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7: ABC News, I'm Stephanie Officer. In New York City, a suspect is in custody after he allegedly set off an incendiary device today that caused a fire outside a Manhattan federal building. The FBI identifying that suspect as 43-year-old Andrew Arabaca. Three people with minor injuries reported. James Barnicle, assistant director in charge of the FBI New York field office.
8: He is an anti-American, anti-government extremist. We know that from what he said. We know that from what he has said post-arrest, and we know that from what his actions that he tried to take today.
7: Authorities also saying Arabaca had two axes, a hammer, a machete, and three knives. President Trump today imposed 50% tariffs on most Canadian goods, claiming Canada has unfairly discriminated against American cars, alcohol, and dairy products. The move could touch off a new round of inflated prices and further strain the long-standing relationship between the two countries. This is ABC News.
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18: From the WPBF 25 Weather Center, I'm First Warning Meteorologist Glenn Glazer. Tonight, any evening rainfall will taper off, and we'll see mostly clear skies with low temperatures in the 70s along the Treasure Coast and in Okeechobee County, and upper 70s and low 80s in Palm Beach County. Light winds overnight out of the south-southeast, and a few coastal showers are possible.
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0: Zoran Mamdani, he thinks he can arrest Benjamin Netanyahu. He's trying to figure out a way because the ICC says that Benjamin Netanyahu is a really bad guy. That, plus the fact that we're still, you know, dropping bombs on Iran, but the Iranian people don't have freedom yet. And I'm not sure if that's ever going to happen. For all that and a whole lot more, I got to get with Brigitte Gabriel, founder and chairman of Act for America. Go to BrigitteGabriel.com. Brigitte, good to see you. How are you?
20: Good. Thank you. Delighted to be with you.
0: It's always an absolute pleasure to see you and to have you on the program. What do you think about Mamdani, this guy who lied about affordability and got elected as if he's just a smiling clown and he's going to take care of everybody and free grocery stores and free buses and none of that stuff's really happening. But what do you think about him saying, if Benjamin Netanyahu comes here, I think he's a war criminal and the ICC has a warrant for his arrest. I think he should be in The Hague and he's trying to figure out what he can do. What do you think about this guy, the mayor of New York, thinking that he can arrest the prime minister of Israel?
20: Well, Mamdani has a track record of thinking a lot of things and promising a lot of things.
0: Yes.
20: And realizing every single one of them failed. So why should he change now? Okay. He is playing to the base. That's exactly what he's doing. He is playing to that new socialist, communist, democratic voter on TikTok, promising them things they do not know any better. He doesn't even know the law. We cannot arrest Netanyahu. They're, you know, and also we are not a part of the Hague. We're not part of the International Court. We pulled out of it. So he wants to arrest Netanyahu and turn him to The Hague. That's a non-starter. But that's what Mamdani is doing. This is political theater playing to his base the same way he promised. I'm going to give you free rent. I'm going to give you free grocery stores. I'm going to give you free this, free that, only to get elected and realize none of that works because it doesn't work in reality. So again, he is just continuing to play to his base because this is what fires up the base of the Democratic Party. They are driven by hatred. They are driven by laziness. They are driven by lack of intellect, lack of information. They get their news from TikTok. What do you expect? It's the blind leading the blind.
0: ActForAmerica.org is the website. Go there and check out what Brigitte is doing and her great folks are doing over at Act for America. With Mamdani, the interesting thing to me, and nobody wants to point this out, I'm happy to point it out. He complains about a genocide in Gaza. Now, the numbers that we're getting are 64 or 65,000 people have been killed, but those numbers are from Hamas. Hamas could be lying. Right. We have no idea how many really died there. We also know
20: there's no could be lying. They are lying because that's what Hamas does.
0: Right. I want to compare that to what we know to have been the dead in Iran. 50 to 55,000 civilians who just wanted to have a little bit of freedom, little liberty, not have to wear the hijab everywhere, not have somebody's thumb on their neck. 50,000 plus were killed in the streets. They were spraying down the blood off the streets with hoses. And Mamdani doesn't say anything. That's not a genocide, but he thinks what's happening in Gaza is a genocide. Brigitte, are people smart enough to realize that he's playing a game and AOC's playing a game and this guy Saeed in Michigan that might be the next senator is just playing a game? They know they're lying, right?
20: Well, the problem is their base do not know any better. They don't know any better. Again, they are not watching legitimate news channels that's actually giving them the proper news. They're getting the news from TikTok, from Instagram. They're getting their news from social media. They are the people who voted for the AOC. They are the people who voted for Mamdani. So they've got a base of voters right now where all they care about is emotions. Everything is driven by emotion. We are angry at the government and we want free housing. Therefore, we're going to elect anybody who's going to give us free housing. We are so angry at what's happening in Gaza, and therefore, we're going to elect anybody that hates Israel. They are driven by emotion. They are driven by anger. And so they don't know any better. And that's exactly the problem now with the Democratic Party. And in the old days, the Democratic Party, at least the voters, you know, the Republic, we always had Democrats and Republicans. They did not agree with each other, but they never hated each other. They debated ideas. And if your friend was a Democrat and he voted Democrat, you wouldn't cut him off, or he wouldn't cut you off, because we don't cut off the Democrats. They cut us off if we vote, if they know we even agree with Trump on one or two things. Yeah, you know, you're completely, you're out of my life. You're a Nazi. You support a Nazi, a pedophile. I don't want to have anything with
0: you. That's crazy.
20: I can tell you, I have lost friendships of over 20, 30 years because my friends now do not agree with the fact that I stand strong for national security and with President Trump, because President Trump is strong on national security. So this is the emotional immaturity that we are dealing with, Joe. So we're dealing with emotionally immature block of voters who are young, who feel they can change the world, who feel they're going to do socialism, and this time it's going to work because they know how to do it better than anybody else that tried it before them, because they're very special, you know?
0: Yeah.
20: And so this is who Mamdani is appealing with, and this is who Bernie Sanders is appealing to. And look, and the leadership at the House in Congress, they know. That's exactly why they went to Bernie Sanders, trying to appeal to him to stay out of this upcoming midterm election, not realizing Bernie Sanders has more influence on the Democratic voter right now across the nation and the youth, and more is in a connection with the Democratic voter than those who are sitting in Congress right now. This is how far the party has shifted.
0: Yeah, but by the way, Brigitte Gabriel, national security expert, go to actforamerica.org, actforamerica.org. There's a duopoly here when it comes to these Islamists that are taking big, big chairs and big seats. They don't really like Bernie Sanders. They don't really like AOC. They don't really like LGBTQXYZ. They don't really like, you know, what they say that they like, but they're saying the things that will get them in the positions. I'll give you the example of Hamtramck, Michigan, or Dearborn, Michigan, where, no, we want everybody to be affordable. We want to make it a better city. Now you get the call to prayer five times a day, audibly throughout these cities. You've got Mamdani, who is putting people in positions that are gay or lesbian or whatever. You know, he doesn't really like them. So what's the game here? Because you know that he is a guy who is the same sort of Muslim that the theocracy is in Iran. Mamdani agrees with Iran in the theocracy. So he can't possibly be this guy he's pretending he is. How does he get from where he's pretending to be to who he wants to be? Because that's the goal, isn't it?
20: Victory is the goal.
0: Okay.
20: And it doesn't matter how long it takes and what they have to do. The end goal is victory. Now, you have to use a lot of useful idiots along the way to get to the end goal. And that's exactly what they're doing. Remember, Islam has a track record of over 1,600 years. America is a nation of 250 years. Yeah. Israel is a 70-year-old nation. So those Islamists are looking at the West and thinking, we can walk all over these people. We've done it before, and we're going to do it again. Right. Remember, Islam by the 1600s covered more of the earth's surface than the Roman Empire did at its peak. How do you think Islam got to China? How do you think Islam got to India? How do you think Islam got to Spain? How do you think Islam got to Europe? And we're talking back. Remember, they were stopped at the gates of Vienna on 9/11. And that's why Osama bin Laden chose that date. Now, how do you think they ended up from Saudi Arabia, from the heart of the Middle East, spreading all across the globe? They spread across the globe using two things, jihad and hijra, migration. And that's exactly what they are doing. And they've got a track record of knowing exactly what the end result is going to be. It's just a matter of time. The problem is our side is ignorant, uninformed, do not care about learning about history, do not like history, and they are driven by emotions today because of the influence of social media. Now, remember, everybody in the Arabic world does not have social media like the United States.
0: Right.
20: So you've got people, for example, kids in Jordan, 13, 14 years old. Do you think they are on social media the way American kids are? Of course not. I know they're not because I come from that part of the world. I know the culture. And so they are now, the Islamists are coming to the West, and all they need is enough vote to get them elected. And that's exactly why CAIR, the Council on American Islamic Relations, have become a very organized and lethal voting organizing machine, because they are a political organization. They are mobilizing the vote in mosques. They are mobilizing the vote through Islamic institution. They are coordinating with other Islamic organizations throughout the country and making sure they organize communities to come out, not just vote, but run their own candidates from their own mosques and going out and supporting them until victory. While at the same time, our side sits at home. You've got the Christians who say, well, I'm not going to vote. I'm just going to pray. I'm going to pray for our nation. I'm going to read my Bible, but I do not want to go out and vote. You've got the regular people, the lay, you know, maybe conservative, maybe Republicans. Well, you know, I don't like candidate so-and-so because I don't like him or her. I'm not going to go out and vote. We are so divided on our side, Joe, that we better get our act together by the midterm and beyond, because if we don't get our act together, just watch what's going to happen to America 10 years from now. We are already seeing the writing on the wall. And that's why I urge people to go to actforamerica.org right now. Go to actforamerica.org. Join us. 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And make sure you call your senators to pass the Save America Act. 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
0: 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And always listen to talk radio. But you're right. You have to take action as well. It is Brigitte Gabrielle. Brigitte is a national security expert. Let me ask you something. If we have said Antifa is a domestic terrorist organization, if we have said CAIR has ties to Islamists and to possible terror organizations, why haven't we done anything about it yet? Why are they still allowed to exist? Why wouldn't we go and arrest everybody in Antifa and kick CAIR out?
20: Because our elected officials need to hear from the base in order to do the right thing. Because remember, the left is very mobilized, and they not only call their elected officials and our elected officials and bombard them, and they not only call one time and say, oh, I already called my elected official, they call every single day or three times a week minimum. Our side doesn't do that. So our side, when they step forward and say, okay, we're going to introduce a bill to ban the Muslim Brotherhood or designate CAIR as an Islamic as a domestic terrorist organization, they don't hear from the base, because our side thinks, oh, okay, my Republican leaders, of course, they're going to vote for that. Or maybe they will call once and that's it. But if a bill like this is introduced in Congress, which it is, because we have, again, if you go to actforamerica.org and click on Act Now National, you'll see our national campaign to designate CAIR and the Muslim Brotherhood as a terrorist organization, just like what we did in Florida and in Texas. You know, we were able to do this in two states. We introduced it also in Arizona. And so we want to make sure people who are watching us right now on the internet, go to our website, click on Act Now, on our Act Now campaigns, and take action on these campaigns. Our elected officials need to hear from you. You can call them every single day. You can send them an email every single day. Not once, every single day. They say squeaky wheel gets the oil. The Democrats are squeaking. Our side is praying. You can pray, but you better start squeaking as well.
0: Start squeaking. It is actforamerica.org. It's Brigitte Gabrielle. Let me ask you something. Can our government, for even a second, trust that the theocracy in Iran is going to be dealing with a fair-minded hand? Are they ever going to be telling us the truth? I don't believe them. Is our government believing them, or is there something else going on here that I'm not seeing?
20: Well, I think President Trump realized a very valuable realization that you cannot negotiate with the Iranians because you may have the good heart, you may have the goodwill, you may want to strike in good faith a peace deal with the Iranians. They don't have the same good intentions as we do. Right. And President Trump realized after this memorandum of understanding that J.D. Vance and Jared Kushner got him to believing that, oh, it's going to work because we can talk to them about prosperity. Prosperity and money, we're going to be able to bring them into the world. They're going to be a part of the world markets, and they're going to be able to prosper. As if the Iranians could care less about America and Israel, these swine-eating, wine-drinking, two cursed countries by Allah. And right. So the Iranians negotiated knowing that they are dragging the American as far as they can, close to the midterm, thinking maybe President Trump is going to cave. President Trump learned at this point, I believe, that you cannot trust the Iranians. They're not going to negotiate in good faith. He already learned that lesson. And I got to stop you.
0: Brigitte, I got to stop you because I love your brain. Let me ask you something. When I saw number 6 that said they got $300 billion, when I saw number 7 that said all the sanctions will be lifted, and then when I saw their PR guy come out the next day saying we beat two nuclear powers in Israel and America, and now we're a superpower, maybe I'm the idiot. If I'm in the White House, at that point I say, forget it, we're blowing you off the map. Because at that point they told the world everything that just happened benefited us and we beat them.
20: Yes, they did, because they won the PR victory, just like Hamas won the PR victory against Israel. In the West, we think victory is defeating them militarily. Remember, these people could care less about how many missiles you destroy, whether you destroyed your nuclear reactor. They're going to outrun you because they know that in America, there's an election every 4 years. All they have to do is be able to survive for another 2 years until Trump is out of office. Yeah. And that was Hamas's strategy with Israel. As long as we are alive, look, Israel beat us down for 2 years. They were not able to kill us or get us out. We are still here. We outlived Israeli bombardment.
0: And why can't we get them out? Regime, why can't we get them out? We took out the first three levels of the theocracy. But from what I'm, and correct me if I'm wrong, you know more than me. And from what I understand, the IRGC doesn't even listen to the theocracy. They do anything they want. Is that true?
20: That's right. Yes, that's true.
0: So how do you beat them?
20: The only way you're going to beat them is you're going to keep beating them and bombing them, and then have a regime change, and then you're going to have the suicide bombers. They're like cancer, and you have to keep fighting. You have to go in and do surgery until you get all the cancer out. We need to go in and take Karg Island because we need to suffocate them at every level. I know President Trump doesn't want to hurt the people of Iran, but the people of Iran are already hurting.
0: Yes.
20: Every single family has been affected by the loss of the 40,000 to 50,000 people that were massacred by the Iranian regime. And so every family in Iran has been affected, has either lost a loved one directly or a family member by extension. So they are hurting and they do not want this regime. They were willing to give up their lives to fight this regime. The regime is not going to change until we change the leadership and kill them all and bring them to their knees. Because in their mind, they are fighting a spiritual battle. And Allah is on their side. And Allah is protecting them. Because look, after all the bombardment that America did to them, they are still alive and they are still able to launch missiles against us. But again, the problem why we are able to launch missiles is because we stopped 2 weeks short of eliminating them.
0: ActForAmerica.org is the website. ActForAmerica.org. Hit a break here. We're back after this.
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0: 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Go and check it out. It's always good to have Rajit Gabriel on. Do me a favor, stick around for next hour. Cahill and I will talk about how there's a civil war already underway in this country. It's being prosecuted by the left. They're doing everything they possibly can, pulling out all the stops to try to change this country from within. It's not a civil war like we saw 150 years ago, 160 years ago. It's a civil war that they're doing in our schools, in mayor's offices, in taking over small areas one by one, and they're trying to get all the power and control contained in one sort of group of the world globalists. Going to break it all down. Very interesting stuff next hour. 833-JOE-PAGS, joepags.com. Keep it here.
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7: From ABC News, I'm Stephanie Officer. The Tate brothers, known widely for their social media presence, remain behind bars in Miami tonight as they fight extradition for a new round of criminal charges in the UK. ABC's Victor Oquendo.
8: U.S. Marshals arresting the brothers in Miami Saturday after British authorities announced dozens of new charges against them, including rape, trafficking, and offenses related to indecent images of a child. Their lawyer denying all charges today outside federal court.
9: We are, of course, objecting to extradition because Andrew and Tristan are innocent.
8: The brothers deny all their women's allegations.
7: Heavy rainfall over the weekend affected hundreds of rivers across the country, some with fatal consequences. ABC's Alex Perez is in Chicago.
10: Outside Columbus, Ohio, 5 people died after going into the Scioto River to try to help someone struggling to swim. And overnight, a flash flood emergency in southern Utah after monsoon rains over the burn scars from the Cottonwood Fire flooded canyons and sent rivers over their banks fast. Debris, including an armchair from someone's home, seen washing downstream.
7: The recall of iceberg lettuce expands once again as health officials report thousands of new cases of cyclosporiasis over the weekend. ABC's Elizabeth Schulze.
11: Taylor Farms is now pulling nearly 3 dozen products, including shredded iceberg and lettuce blends sold to grocery stores and restaurants. Taco Bell says it's removed all affected lettuce. Walmart has also pulled its market side brand iceberg lettuce off shelves. Jack in the Box removing lettuce in Texas, Oklahoma, and Louisiana.
7: The U.S. envoy to the U.N. said today the U.S. government will soon move to stop violent gangs in Haiti from making money off social media posts. Gang leaders there have apparently celebrated killings and issued threats. Mike Waltz called the practice, quote, incredibly disturbing. Gang violence has displaced a record nearly 1.5 million people across Haiti. You're listening to ABC News.
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25: From the WPBF 25 Weather Center, I'm First Warning Meteorologist Glenn Glazer. Tonight, any evening rainfall will taper off, and we'll see mostly clear skies with low temperatures in the 70s along the Treasure Coast and in Okeechobee County, and upper 70s and low 80s in Palm Beach County. Light winds overnight out of the south-southeast, and a few coastal showers are possible.
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29: Great radio stations across the land, along with Sam and the birthday boy, Polo. Happy 50th birthday, we're allowed to say it, he said so. It is the Joe PAGS Show, glad to have you. Lots going on, lots to get to. Cahill at the bottom of the hour will break down how the left already is prosecuting a civil war in this country. They're doing all they can from within to try to change things. Like, I saw this guy, Sam, do me a favor, see if you can find this soundbite. You might not be able to. I think his name is Abdul. He's running for Senate out of Michigan. He's the guy who's claimed that he was a doctor. Then people are saying, well, he never really went to medical school or something, but he did, but he didn't. I don't know if he's really a doctor. But there was some debate over the weekend. And in this debate, he talks about wanting to tax billionaires 7% of their wealth. Not 7% of their income, which would already be ridiculous, but 7% of the wealth they've already accrued on their own. And he wants to use that to build roads and build schools and better educate people. And people are like clapping for this crap. This civil war is already underway in this country. It's going on. This DSA, the Democrat Socialists of America, is not a Democratic organization at all. It is, in fact, a socialist organization. They've changed the name of it to see what they could do with it. Are you finding this at all, this guy in this debate?
30: I don't think it was a debate. If it was over the weekend, have like an event with AOC and Bernie Sanders and chick.
29: I'll tell you this. The video that I saw was a person asking him a question. And the person literally said to him, well, how much would you tax the billionaires? And he gave an answer to that. That's why I thought it was a moderator involved. You know what I mean?
30: Right. Let me see.
29: See if anything pops up. If not, what I've said is in context. It's just a paraphrase. But there is this push by the left to act like everything that's normal in this country, everything that's part of our culture, everything that's part of Western civilization, is somehow bad or wrong, when of course it's not. In fact, Lisa Slotkin, who is the majority U.S. senator out of Michigan, I think the seat that's open is the seat that Gary Peters is not running for again. But Slotkin comes out and complains about how bad the Republicans are. And listen to the things that she's pointing out.
0: He has sued for our voter rolls in Michigan, along with 29 other states.
29: I guess she's talking about Trump. Trump isn't suing anybody. She's lying. It's not Trump that's suing anybody. In fact, it is the Civil Rights Division of the DOJ, Harmy Dillon, who we have in the show all the time. So she's claiming that Trump is suing her or Michigan to get the voter rolls. That's not true. But even if it were Trump, why won't you show your voter rolls? What's the problem?
0: He has sued for our voter rolls in Michigan, along with 29 other states. He's tried to change the rules of the post office so that the post office has to approve any ballot that is mailed through the postal service.
29: Wait, what's wrong with that? We don't want the post office to make sure that ballots are actually attached to a real person. We don't want to make sure that you can verify that the ballot is coming from somebody who is allowed to vote. The post office can't do that. I mean, what, she's making a face like she's saying something, oh, that's outrageous. I can't believe that he wants to make sure that the mail-in ballots are actually good and valid. I can't believe he wants to see the voter rolls. What the heck?
0: He's tried to pass a piece of legislation, the SAVE Act, that would make it much harder for many people to vote.
29: The only people it would make hard to vote are illegal aliens or people who aren't citizens. And it's the Save America Act, and she knows that. Maybe she doesn't like America. But if you're in Michigan, and a lot of you are, like 15 stations in Michigan, and I love you. Love. Girl. Love. We love you. I mean, I got my start at WSGW in Saginaw. I love being on there every night. Are you voting for these people? What happened here? When I was a television news anchor in Michigan for a long time, I was literally based in Lansing for 5 years. Five full years. And I was doing these debates. I was the moderator. What happened? Did something happen? Because there's no way you think that this nut job is saying anything that's outrageous, right? He sued for our voter roll. Again, Trump has not sued anybody. But yeah, you should be ready and able to hand over your voter rolls to make sure no dead people are on there or no illegal people are on there or non-citizens are on there. Yeah, you should do that. Yes, you should make sure that the post office has a job of ensuring that the mail-in ballots that are coming in are actually from people who are allowed to vote. Oh, my God, it's crazy. Oh, my God, come on. You know what I mean? Oh, my God, come on.
30: Mm-hmm.
29: You finding Abdul anywhere, this guy Abdul?
30: I'm not finding that soundbite that you were talking about.
29: It's what he did. Take my word for it. It's what he did. I'll look for it during the commercial break. I think it was on X or something over the weekend. I probably should have saved it. Oh, and I can't believe that he wants the SAVE Act. It's the Save America Act. Because how dare he make it harder to vote? She's right. Damn it. Sam, I hate admitting it. She's right. Damn it, Slotkin, you got me. It does make it harder for people to vote who aren't allowed to vote. It does. You dork. Of course it makes it harder for them to vote. We don't want them to vote. She wants it to be easier for people who are here illegally to vote. Hey, Michigan, she would like to steal your vote. Are you okay with that? I don't think you are. Oh, then here's this doofus who allegedly is from Michigan, Rashida Tlaib.
1: In 2019, folks thought electing Alexandria Ocasio-Cortez and myself was impossible. We ran on no corporate dollars, abolishing ICE, reparations.
29: Banning corporate dollars, abolishing ICE, reparations, and people are clapping. Sam, what's going on with that guy? Just to her left, what's going on with this guy over here?
30: Oh, that's a guy?
29: Oh, yeah. That's a dude. What's going on with that guy? Yeah, Polo? You got something on that guy?
2: Well, not that guy, but on what
29: she just... That's a bigger Adam's apple than I'll ever have. I'm just going to put her.
2: On what she just said.
29: Yeah.
2: She said that's what they ran for.
29: Yes.
2: But those things...
29: They didn't achieve any of them.
2: Right. Yeah. Okay. Okay.
29: No, both sides do it. You're right. Birthday boy's right. Let me give it to you again, because Rashida Tlaib thinks that she's making a good point here. And just for those who are watching, or that aren't watching, those who are listening, there's a guy who looks like he's about 6'4", big old Adam's apple, and he's got the makeup on, the long hair, and some earrings. I don't know. Sam, anything on that? On that guy?
30: I didn't think it was a guy.
29: I didn't either until I took a look. You see his throat, right?
30: Yeah.
29: All right.
1: In 2019, folks thought electing Alexandria Ocasio-Cortez and myself was in...
29: She's Palestinian. She's trying to sound Hispanic. Alexandria Ocasio-Cortez, what is she doing?
1: Possible. We ran on no corporate dollars, abolishing ICE, reparations. We ran in 2019 on reparations, Medicare for all, taxing the rich, increasing the minimum wage, stopping the endless wars, and yes, we ran on a free Palestine.
29: Wow. Paula, that is a great point. You ran on all that, you didn't do any of it. And people are like, yeah, that's why we voted for you 7 years ago. That'll happen. And I'm glad they didn't achieve any of that. I hate all that garbage. But, I mean, it's a great point. Politicians going to say what they're going to say. It would be pretty refreshing if they actually did what they said they were going to do. And I got to tell you something about Bill Maher. I don't know Bill Maher. I've never met Bill Maher. I've never tried to meet Bill Maher. I've never reached out to Bill Maher. Bill Maher, generally speaking, is on the opposite side. I think he did a movie called Religiosity, I think is what he called it. And it basically just talks about how he's an atheist, doesn't believe in religion. I don't really have, generally speaking, have much time for people like that. He got in big trouble when he had his show on ABC. He called the people who slammed into the towers on 9/11 courageous. Sam, you might have been too young. Do you remember that outcry, that whole thing?
30: No, that's gross.
29: Yeah, he called the terrorists courageous. And let me tell you something, and because Dad's a truth teller. He's right that to kill yourself and everybody on the planes because of what you think your God tells you to do, that it takes courage. But it wasn't the right thing to say. He said it right after it happened. It wasn't the right thing to say. I think they were devils on earth. They were discussing what they did. But courageous in this sense is a pejorative. It is not a positive. I'm not applauding them for being courageous. But you can't say it doesn't take courage to slam your face into a building and die on purpose. I mean, he's not wrong. But he had no ability whatsoever to read the atmosphere, to read the room. You could say that 20 years later, 25 years later, and me just saying it just now probably tweaked some of you, and I get it. Devils, evil, courageous in the most negative part of the word possible. And courageous, generally speaking, is a positive word. I get that. But you can't say they were cowards because they died. And they killed a bunch of innocent people as they did it. As they sit at the right hand of Satan today, burning for all of eternity. Satan might be looking at him and saying, yeah, I'm pretty courageous. Let me light you on fire some more, you piece of garbage. So what he said then, he still has a career. It didn't end his career. But what he said then was completely ill-advised, was the wrong thing to say at the wrong time. But he now is off the Democrat reservation. I find this to be very interesting. His metamorphosis from being like completely rock rib Democrat, I'm a blue, I'm on that side, to the Democrats hate me now, and the Democrats are afraid to come on his show, that's quite a change. And Sam, you watch this whole soundbite, right? Because this guy curses like worse than we do.
30: Yeah.
29: Okay.
30: He's okay.
3: You get some Democrats.
4: Democrats are cowardly.
3: Yeah.
4: They're cowardly. Their party is being taken over now. Every day I hear about a new, very radical. I feel very good about, like, 10 whenever years ago, like, I did lose fans because, I wasn't going to go along with some of this crazy stuff on the left, too. I didn't change really on what I thought about the right, but just, I can't sit and just not notice stuff, which people seem to want to do because it's all about my team or your team. But, yeah, there's some crazy stuff, when we're cheering for the Intifada, I'm out.
3: Well, I don't know if you saw Dave Clayton.
29: I mean, there you go. So he's talking to some doofus from ABC. I forget the guy's name. If he said his name, I'd know it, but I'm looking at him like, that's that guy from ABC. He's not wrong. I mean, think about it. Not long before his death, Charlie Kirk went on Bill's show. And they sat there and they had a great conversation. Marr didn't agree with a lot of what Charlie Kirk had to say, and Charlie Kirk had no problem hitting back. It was a great segment that I saw. You're not seeing Democrats show up on his show and want to defend their stances. They need him to get in line or shut up, which I find to be very interesting. And again, I'm not some big Bill Maher guy. But for somebody to admit, who is in the belly of the beast and he's in the Hollywood sort of comedy tour thing, for that guy to be able to say, listen, I just can't subscribe to that, man. Now, when you're rooting for the Intifada, I mean, he's right. When you're rooting for the people that would kill you because they think their God tells them to, you're on the wrong side, man. And it's okay to admit that. 833-JOE-PAGS, 833-563-7247, joepags.com.

0: 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We'll give you the first half of it right here at the bottom of the hour. 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

0: Cenk Uygur, whatever his name is. It's his nephew. It goes by Hasan Abi over on Twitch, where he gets tens of thousands of people watching at any given time. And he just absolutely hates the country. He talks about how those who are in the MAGA movement should die and so on and so forth. He went on and on and on the other day. I saw some clip over on X about how great Mao Zedong was. I'm going, what? And the reason I bring him up, because I looked at this guy, Abdul Al-Sayed, who is running for Senate in Michigan, who's going on and on about how horrible ICE is, and he's the same guy that said we should tax the really wealthy by taxing 7% of their wealth. Now, that's a difference between saying I'm going to tax 7% of your income. He wants to tax 7% of your wealth, which means whatever you've already earned and you've already paid taxes on and you've already accrued and whatever your idea was or your hard work ended up giving you, we now that you have that pot of money would like to take 7% of it because we can. Then he said something stupid like, we can build schools and better education and build roads and everything else. And this is just the same lie, Michigan, that Whitmer told you about fixing the potholes. Are the potholes fixed where you live, Michigan? Are they? And you know that I've got property in Michigan, and trust me when I say, because I don't live in that state, I live in Texas most of the year, I am paying more not living there than I would if I lived there. And that money is supposed to be paying for a good education. So this guy wants to punish somebody. I'm not a billionaire, so it's not about me. But he wants to punish somebody who's got $1 billion at 7%. I mean, 10% of a billion is what? A million? 100 million? It's 100 million. So he wants to get, what, $70 million from somebody because he can? And this guy is like a front runner. Are you serious? He's campaigning with Hassan Piker that hates the country. Hates it. He's campaigning with people who are radical pro-Palestinian loons. And because he says something like, we're going to tax the rich people more money, you go, yeah, tax those rich people. Go get them. He's smarter than that, right? Michigan, I love you. You're smarter than that, right? You're not really going to fall for the okey-doke, are you? Because where do you think that $70 million would go? Wouldn't go to build schools and get better education. And how does he have his hands in somebody's pocket anyway? How is it his money? Because take it down to a level that you and I can consider. Let's say it's $1,000. Would you be okay? Somebody walked up to you and said, give me $70? It's a lot of money. Because you might say $70 million is not a big deal to a billionaire. You've got $1,000 million. Okay, you get $1,000. Give me 70. Just hand me $70 because I want you to. And if you give it to me, I'll lie about what I'm going to do with it. Then I won't do anything like that with it. But it's my money to have anyway because $1,000. Do you? You imagine pointing the finger at somebody and say, he's a crazy wild success. That's not fair, right? Just take some of it. How's that different than robbing a bank? How's that different than you breaking into somebody's home and taking, or this guy breaking into somebody's home and taking 7% of their stuff? Would you be okay with that? You've got your home is 100% of your stuff. They come in and say, we're going to take 7%. Would you be okay with that? You probably would say no. No matter how little or how much you had, 100% of that's yours. And you somehow acquired it, earned it, and have it. You want somebody from the government saying you shouldn't have as much because I say so because you've got more than the guy down the street? And then somehow have the neighborhood rally around and say, yeah, it's not fair. Now, that's crazy. And you know it's crazy. 833-JOE-PAGS, 833-563-7247, joepags.com. 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
2: I'm Stephanie Officer. The Tate brothers are behind bars in Miami tonight as their lawyers say They plan on fighting extradition on a new round of rape and sex trafficking charges overseas. ABC's Victor Oquendo on the pair's arrest history.
3: The brothers, vocal supporters of President Trump and his sons, they've cultivated a massive social media following by promoting misogynistic views. The new charges come as the brothers have faced criminal investigations in the U.S. and Romania, where they were arrested back in 2022.
2: White House Press Secretary Karoline Leavitt, a short time ago on social media, tweeted that tomorrow's dignified transfer of the fallen U.S. service members is no longer taking place. She says the exact date and time are still being finalized. President Trump has said Iran will pay for its attack in Jordan that killed at least two service members Friday. A third service member is still missing. Since then, the U.S. has been bombarding Iran with strikes. This is ABC News.
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14: From the WPBF 25 Weather Center, I'm First Warning Meteorologist Glenn Glazer. Tonight, any evening rainfall will taper off, and we'll see mostly clear skies with low temperatures in the 70s along the Treasure Coast and in Okeechobee County, and upper 70s and low 80s in Palm Beach County. Light winds overnight out of the south-southeast, and a few coastal showers are possible.
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0: Certainly learned about the Civil War in school, and I thought to myself, that's horrible. Can't believe this country split itself down the middle and went to war. But the fact is, it looks like we're up against another civil war right now. Let's get into that with Kay Hill. We do Kay every single Monday. She's amazing. News and commentary writer. Great to see you, young mom. How you doing, Kay? Good to see you.
16: I'm good. Young mom, so I'm actually exhausted. But every Monday is my favorite because we get to hang out, and I'm grateful for that.
0: My favorite as well. You grew up in Wales. You didn't learn about the Civil War like we learned about the Civil War, obviously, in the United States. And I never, ever, ever, never thought that we would be seeing what looks to be either the precipice of another civil war, or we're already in it and don't realize it. Fill me in on what you see the left doing that suggests they want another civil war.
16: Well, I think the first thing is, like, they keep trying to kill the president, and they murdered Charlie Kirk.
0: It's a big sign.
16: Yeah. So, I mean, there's, like, big, obvious things like that, Joe, that I think have been so... What's the word I'm looking for? I don't want to say normalized, because I don't think they are normal. I think these are, you know, there's still so many questions about both or all of Trump's, what's it, like three now assassination attempts?
0: Right. Well, five if you're counting the one that went to Mar-a-Lago. If you count the one that they tried to do at the UFC, it's five. Literally.
16: Jeez, I forgot about the UFC. Yeah, so there's a lot. So maybe normalized is, like, once we see more than three, then yeah, for sure, it becomes a bit of a pattern. My sort of analysis of the situation is not necessarily along the same sort of traditional lines as, like, modern warfare or even, like, older warfare.
0: Right.
16: The way that I look at the Civil War in the United States has a domestic, obviously, has kind of a domestic series of sources. And then I also kind of look at it from a position of outside actors.
0: Okay.
16: So if we're looking inside and just looking at the movement that's happening here in the US, I think some of the biggest things that stick out to me are the obvious policies designed to degrade our sociology. So right. What am I talking about here? I'm talking about things like normalizing and accepting, quote, homelessness as just a normal issue that every single pretty much blue city, but it happens in every city now, but most blue cities have this issue, right? Like, they call it the homeless crisis, but that is fundamentally not what it is. It is normalized warfare against people with drug addictions. It's very pro-crime. You sort of take all of the worst aspects of society as a whole, and you lump it under this one idea of homelessness, which is an aspect of this issue. But we have these policies that, you know, sound really good on the surface, like, oh, you know, we shouldn't be criminalizing people for sleeping in the streets, things like that. But it completely circumvents what the actual issue is, and it manipulates a lot of people into thinking that it is literally a homeless crisis.
0: Right.
16: So I know that that's kind of a lot, that's a little bit of a mouthful, but that is just one example of how I see this civil war kind of all fitting together. And one factor that I see coming directly, exclusively from the left, that is designed to completely destabilize the country. And I mean, we can get into, like, the fentanyl crisis, opioid crisis, all these other different things.
0: Well, we can do that in a second, but I'm glad you brought that up. Today, July 20th, in New York City, you had somebody show up with gasoline, dump a bunch of gasoline out in front of a federal building, and light it on fire. So if I were to say, Kay, is the war underway now? Or are they trying to start a war? You would say what?
16: I would say, well, it's been underway for quite a while, actually. Yeah.
0: When do you suppose it started? When Trump won in 16? When they did some funny business in the 2020 election? When did it start, do you think?
16: For me, and the way that I'm kind of analyzing it, I would say that it probably started every time I want to pick every time that I want to pick, I go back to the origin of that time. So I was going to say like around 2008, but really the issues that led to 2008 were happening way before. And I guess the big thing that I need to include here, Joe, that I probably should have started with, is that this isn't a traditional civil war of, like, left versus right. It looks like left versus right, but what it actually is the elites, if you want to call them that. I think it's just this, like, political class of the country versus everyone else. And the easiest way to sort of get what they want, which is this very separated sociology and economy and all those sorts of things, where you've got very, very wealthy people, very, very poor people. The easiest way to get to that is by letting us destroy each other. But they've definitely done things on the macro level that have helped destroy us as well. And I think that everything that led up to 2008 was really the start of that. We're actually living through a very similar situation to 2008 right now. It just hasn't really hit the kind of, hasn't snowballed, I guess, yet to becoming a mainstream issue, but we're definitely back on the way there.
0: Well, they're getting closer and closer, though. I mean, they really are. They're getting closer and closer. You've got the mayor of the biggest city in the country saying he wants to arrest the leader of Israel should he come to New York. I mean, we're there. We're on the precipice of something really big happening. Of course, he would be arrested if he tried to arrest Netanyahu for kidnapping. But having said that, let's talk more about the globalist stuff, the global elites, which I think you were alluding to a minute ago. USAID, that was a big player. That wasn't really helping out, you know, the people with AIDS in Africa. USAID was a covert operation to arm and militarize people that don't like us, it feels like. Did I get that right?
16: Yeah, and I mean, it goes way deeper and darker than that, actually, Joe. Kind of one of the scariest things when you look at USAID, they were also controlling... I can't say definitively they were because, you know, but there are certain little bits of evidence, shall we say, that suggest that USAID was also controlling pop culture in a very meaningful way, to the point where it was promoting.
0: There's more than a suggestion. You're being careful. There's more than a suggestion. I mean, these people are taking our money to inject anti-American propaganda, right?
16: Yeah, and it's anti-American, but it also broke down into like different demographics within America, and it targeted them in such a way to normalize societal decline behavior. So like one of the top examples of this is that like a lot of rap music is not charting right now since, you know, USAID was shut down. And there is, you know, again, I have to be careful about it because I can't say definitively that that is the case. But where there's smoke, there's fire. And when you look at any investigation from, you know, the sort of deep scientific stuff that I used to write when I was still working with PhD candidates, all the way through to people who research this on the streets right now, like I'm a big fan of Tommy G on like and his YouTube show, where he goes out and interviews people who are part of that kind of culture. And you see this constant relationship between rap music that really pushes awful stuff like bad treatment of women, you know, glamorizing wealth and shooting people over, you know, being decent human beings. Like there is such a direct correlation between where pop culture goes, so too does the actual society. And so I think it's like super interesting that USAID has now, you know, gone away. People like Bad Bunny, like I think there's even conspiracy theories, I guess, online that he was being backed by USAID and his album sales were, you know, because like you listen to that music, Joe, it's absolutely crap. Like, I don't know anyone
0: it's
16: that
0: garbage.
16: Listens to it. Like,
0: there was somebody who took the actual backbeat away from it. And you just hear him, he's like going, that's like what he's doing. You know what I mean? I'm like, really, I farted. It sounded better than earlier. So, so your suggestion, and I think it's a good one. You weren't around when rap started. The first rap song that went mainstream was Rapper's Delight. And it was just about eating dinner at your friend's house. You know what I mean? It was about talking about macaroni and cheese. It wasn't about, you know, B, move that back. Let me hit this. You know, let me shoot this guy. Let me sell some crack. It wasn't any of that. So your suggestion actually does ring true in that if there was some money or some guidance being put in by USAID or some other entity to say, look, go really negative on the family unit. Go really negative on women. Make them lascivious. Go really negative on the man having to have any responsibility. And then suddenly it starts happening. I mean, I'm getting what you're laying down, but that's it, right?
16: Yeah, that's exactly it. And it's tragic, Joe, because I know that a lot of people watching this might be like, oh, that's just like such a crazy conspiracy theory. The Southern Poverty Law Center was funding Nazis. I'm not crazy.
0: Literally.
16: Where there's smoke, there's fire. Literally. So when we get to, you know, again, there are so many examples like this of these far leftist groups doing things to destabilize our society in not the kind of like, you know, like a lot of people look at Steve Bannon, say, for example, in his like precinct strategy where he really did basically what George Soros did and just targeted local level politicians and like political groups, school boards, things like that to kind of push the MAGA agenda. George Soros did the same thing with the kind of far leftist agenda. The issue is that the far leftist agenda seems to get most of its funding either from crazy far leftists within our government or from foreign sources, whereas the sort of MAGA agenda, unfortunately, if you are anti-MAGA, I'm sorry, but like when, again, you look at the kind of like science on it, the MAGA agenda actually promotes a societal rebuild. So predominantly positive things that help us maintain our civilization. And so
0: and that's why there's such a pushback against MAGA.
16: Yeah, basically. And because most of that MAGA pushback...
0: If MAGA takes off, let me just throw this in there. If MAGA takes off and the family unit becomes important again, then having less reliance on government becomes important again. If I'm less reliant on you, you're less powerful, right?
16: Yeah, exactly. And that's obviously the not the end goal of the kind of, if you want to call them like globalist elites, the far left out here in the UK, in the US, sorry. But, and in the UK, really, let's be honest. Yes. We throw around the word communist, we throw around the word Marxist, socialist, but all of the ideals that those kind of groups, the kind of blanket thing that defines that kind of social, political, economic mindset is two very separate groups. With one with a lot of money, one completely dependent on the people with a lot of money who exist to serve those people with money. And so when you look at the far leftist approach, we've got, you know, what I would call in war terms, a genocide against America's mentally ill that has been completely propped up by far leftist propaganda on what the homeless crisis is. The open borders, that I think is actually more of a like Stalinist approach to civil war, which is when you flood a country with people who don't assimilate to local culture, use those people that you've imported legally or illegally in most cases, use those people to push your political end goals, and then let the people on both sides kind of fight it out amongst themselves. We're also seeing the same kind of fight it out amongst themselves between sort of broader left and right wing factions. And that is being pushed predominantly by the media, who are, for, you know, like you just scratch the surface just a little bit. The media, the loudest media, is all backed by extremist leftists who are part of that globalist elite. And Joe, again, people might think I'm crazy, but when you look at just what's happened in the last week with, what was it, ABC and NBC refusing to carry President Trump's speech.
0: Yes.
16: I'm sorry, but you're just being too obvious now, guys. Right. Like, you want us to infight amongst each other. You're manipulating the rhetoric to make sure that you've got one group who are supremely naive because they're not being told half of what's going on. They're just being told what to think about what they think about what's going on. And then you've got the other group of us who go, nah, I don't like that. Like, you're lying to us. We can prove you're lying to us. Why do you keep lying to us? Do you really think we're that stupid? And then they turn around and call us dangerous for calling them, you know, calling them out on their behavior.
0: It is Kay Hill. Yeah. Kay, I appreciate it. Let's dive even deeper. I'm not going to give CBS a pass because they ran the speech. Here's why. When Martha Brennan, I think that's what her name is, the woman who does face to face or whatever on the weekend, when she was asked about the speech, she was questioning somebody in the administration and said, we contacted China. They said they didn't do it. Now, Kay, maybe I'm stupid, but if you're China and you jumped in and tried all you could to affect the outcome of that day in November back in 2020, are you going to talk to Martha Brennan over at, I think that's her name, over at CBS and say, you got me. Trump said it, and it's absolutely true. She's using the conversation with somebody from China as if it's somehow true, and that's the way you push back against what President Trump, the CIA, the NSA, the DNI, the FBI, what they all say doesn't matter. China said they didn't do it. Is that part of this whole thing you're talking about?
16: I mean, one has to question why she would say something that stupid. Like, that is just like a fundamentally stupid thing to say. Like, what? is she just that dumb that she believes that that's how China operates?
0: No, I don't think she is. Let me jump. I think she's doing it because of those who are watching her. She's not dumb enough to think China is going to admit it if they did. It would be like saying, hey, dude, did you just rob the bank? And you got him on video robbing the bank. He's like, I didn't rob any bank. Yeah. What are you talking about? Why would I rob the bank? So I don't think she believes it. I think this plays into what you were talking about. It's the propaganda from the inside. It's the lack of carrying the speech from the inside. It's the outside actors like Russia and China and Iran that would like to affect change in this country. It's change actors like Mamdani who are saying and doing ridiculous things in New York. But when it comes to this specific case, there's no way she believes China. I don't even know if she contacted China. She wants those who are consuming what she's laying down to believe, well, I checked with China, they didn't do it, so Trump's a liar.
16: Here's the thing that gets me, Joe, and I think maybe this will also kind of answer the question you asked earlier, like, when did this really start? I think a lot of this may have started really with the complete degradation of the education system, because there shouldn't be anyone on the planet who hears someone like, yeah, I think it's Margaret, say something like, oh, we asked China and they said that they've never done anything wrong. Right. There shouldn't be anyone on the planet who hears that and believes it. Everyone should sit back and go, that's the stupidest thing I've ever heard.
0: But they want to believe it,
16: Kay. How do you not understand human behavior that way?
0: The reason she does it is because she knows people have TDS and they hate Trump. Listen, when I posted my interview with the CIA whistleblower who actually uncovered all this stuff in 2020, When I posted that, a response I got from somebody very quickly was, well, who was in charge of the alphabet agencies in that year? Who was in charge of the intelligence back then? So in other words, this person, instead of watching the video, learning what the whistleblower said, believes that Trump somehow purposely had his own intel community, his own IC, intelligence community, somehow help Joe Biden in 2020. They're looking for something they can hang their hat on. Trump said it, but look at this. Did you know? I mean, that's how dumb it is. That entire thing up right now, joepags.com/YouTube. joepags.com/YouTube. Go check it out. We're back after this.
17: Joe Pags.

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15: From ABC News, I'm Stephanie Officer. President Trump vows revenge on Iran after 3 American soldiers were killed on a military base in neighboring Jordan over the weekend, appearing to further escalate the conflict. ABC's Martha Raddatz.
16: Video circulating online showing massive explosions. One missile striking a housing container unit, according to sources, although it is unclear whether that is where the fatalities occurred. Tonight, President Trump vowing retaliation, warning Iran will pay many times over for every American soldier killed. And tonight, the U.S. launching new attacks on Iranian military targets for the 10th straight day.
15: Police are searching for the suspects behind a terrifying break-in at the home of NFL star Saquon Barkley while he and his family, including young children, were home. ABC's Ike Ajachi.
17: Tredyffin Township Police say in the early hours Saturday, the suspects, who they believe drove this white SUV into this quiet Malvern neighborhood, made it inside the home of the Philadelphia Eagles running back. While it doesn't appear anything was taken, officers say by the time they responded around 5 a.m., the alleged suspects were already gone.
15: Texas Governor Greg Abbott today issued a state disaster declaration for 59 counties following major flooding in parts of the state. Abbott also said he made a major disaster declaration, which seeks federal relief for 28 counties.
18: As the floodwaters are now receding in most of these areas, we are now transitioning into the process of the cleanup and the rebuilding. The state is working and will continue to work with local officials to expedite debris removal as well as to accelerate the rebuilding process.
15: Remember that incredible thrift store find? An Oregon teen bought a jacket Wilt Chamberlain wore at the 1972 finals for $3.07. It sold today in the Sotheby's auction for nearly $90,000, and the 1972 finals ended with the Lakers beating the Knicks.
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27: From the WPBS 25 Weather Center, I'm First Warning Meteorologist Glenn Glazer. Tonight, any evening rainfall will taper off, and we'll see mostly clear skies with low temperatures in the 70s along the Treasure Coast and in Okeechobee County, and upper 70s and low 80s in Palm Beach County. Light winds overnight out of the south-southeast, and a few coastal showers are possible.
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35: Hey, welcome back to the Lars Larson Show. I got to tell you about the craziest thing that New York State is doing, and they're actually starting in New York City. They have decided that they have to call criminals by another name. Now, I would think that a rose by any other name would smell as sweet, and a criminal by any other name is still a criminal, is still a convict, is still an inmate, except the people who are running America's correction systems these days, especially in our most populous state, and that is the state of New York. They have decided that you should no longer call them inmates or convicts. The New York City Board of Corrections is now saying, we're going to get rid of the word inmate. We're going to get rid of the word convict. And if the first question that occurs to you is, well, what are you going to call them if you don't call them criminals or convicts or inmates? They're going to call them a person in custody, a PIC. Now, they are doing this, I kid you not, after years and years and years of going after this, they finally achieved this goal. And why do they think that's important? Apparently, they think that you can better reform a criminal if you don't call him a criminal. Now, I don't see the point of that, frankly, but I think it gets worse. As reported by Fox News, the latest proposal builds on a 2021 initiative that began removing the term inmate from the board's minimum standards after officials concluded that people should not be defined by their incarceration. Now, I want you to think about that for just a moment. Here's the quote. People in DOC, that's Department of Corrections custody, are people first, and the circumstance of their incarceration is not their defining feature. Therefore, the board has made a commitment to employ person-first language in its standards and general communications going forward. I want you to think about this, the implications of this. People are not defined by their incarceration. Does that mean that if I were to reach back, I know it's an older example, if I said Ted Bundy, the notorious serial killer, should not be defined by that awful day when he murdered all those co-eds in Florida, went to their sorority house and just slaughtered them, one right after another. But that shouldn't be his defining feature. Or if I said Ted Kaczynski, the Unabomber, you shouldn't think of him just in terms of the bombs that he sent to kill or maim people. That's not his defining feature. I'm sure that he had other positive aspects to his personality. Think about any notorious criminal and then say, but we're going to tell the criminal. The fact that you murdered somebody, the fact that you raped somebody, the fact that you stuck a gun in somebody's face and threatened to kill them for $50 in an armed robbery, that is not your defining feature. We're sure that you love your dog. We're sure that you're nice to your other family members. We're sure that there are other things about you that make you all warm and fuzzy. And these are the people who are running what is generously called the Department of Corrections. I'm not exactly sure how you correct the activities of a criminal when you tell the criminal the fact that you raped somebody. We're not going to let that define who you are. You know, the rest of us are free to continue calling that person a rapist, maybe even to amplify it, call them a convicted rapist, meaning they've been through all the generous treatment that the judicial system gives in America, the right to a free lawyer. I mean, in the case of some of the defenses, you know, the guy convicted or the guy in the Charlie Kirk killing, $10 million spent on his defense. And there really was no defense. If you think about some of the most notorious cases, Brian Koberger, the man who murdered all those co-eds in Idaho a few years ago, they spent millions of dollars on him. And now he's being put into a system where the people running the system say, the fact that you murdered somebody, that is not your defining feature. I would beg to differ. And frankly, you might say, well, who cares what we call them? I care what we call them. When society starts to say we're going to put euphemisms on people, I mean, to me, it's like somebody who says Uncle Joe, who's an inveterate alcoholic, like my dad was. I mean, I've got some personal history in that. If you said, well, Uncle Joe has his problems, and you say, what does that mean? Does it mean that he's an alcoholic drunk? Then say he's an alcoholic drunk. If you can't, as a society, be honest about what it is that people have done that got them locked up in a cage, either for decades or for the rest of their lives, if you can't be honest about what it is they did, then where does that leave you? I would suggest it leaves you in a very bad place where you're constantly trying to make excuses. Say, yeah, this guy's a killer, but that isn't his defining characteristic. He's actually, you know, Hitler wasn't just a madman who tried to take over the world and murdered millions and millions of people. He was actually a very good painter, and he liked dogs. Are those his defining characteristics? Can you wrap your head around that kind of crazy logic? Anyway, glad to have you with me on a Monday. If you want to join what we call the best conversation in talk journalism, it's 866-HEY-LARS. That's 866-439-5277. Send your emails to talk@LarsLarson.com. JW in Alabama, what's on your mind, sir?
0: Lars, this is just too good to let go. I wasn't going to call until you hit this deal with the criminals. Listen, those fellows up in New York, the legislatures, they never cease to amaze me. Not long ago, they were telling you there's going to be a gestating, non-gestating parent in the court to find the mother and the father. Now it's the criminal, what have you. You know, they don't need to be called them criminals. Well, I guarantee you they wouldn't have a problem saying Donald Trump is still a convicted felon or a criminal. They'd come right out and say that. Yep. But, you know, I think we need to borrow. I got a name for them. It comes from TV from many years ago. They need to be described as meatheads.
35: Meatheads. That's not a bad one from Archie Bunker. I appreciate the call, JW. Let's go to Jeremy, who's a naysayer. Jeremy, what do we disagree about today?
1: Hey, Lars, I have never been a naysayer for 30 years.
35: Thank you. But we love naysayers, you know that.
1: I know. And I had a hard time picking up the phone. But I've been in jail. I was arrested for an incident involving a fight with my sister. And my sister entered my house without permission, picked a fight with me. Breaking and entering a bunch of stuff on my son's 18th birthday. And so she committed a couple of felonies. She objected to the way I was handling the fight. She called the police. I got in trouble. She did not.
35: Did you hit somebody, Jeremy?
1: I pushed her out the front door.
35: Okay.
1: I told her to leave my home over a dozen times. She wouldn't do it. So I pushed her out the front door and they arrested me for a strangulation charge because I hit her at the collarbone. And so I understand that my behavior was inappropriate and deserved, punishment. However, I don't always agree with the point of view that the person that was charged is the only one culpable of any crime. And so I just wanted to offer.
35: I would agree with you there, but why do we want to call? What benefit to society do we get out of calling a convicted criminal not a convicted criminal?
1: And I understand that. I do not disagree with you on that. However, just I'm sorry to say this, but like I feel like you're kind of picking on the worst of the worst when like probably 80% of the people, maybe not 80, maybe like 50% of the people are people like me, because my wife and I have been together since we were 17 years old.
35: I'm going to hit the brake here, Jeremy. You're going to have to wrap it quick.
1: I'm just saying that not everybody fits that.
35: Understood. But when we're talking about the worst of the worst of the worst, I think we've got to be honest and say this person did bad things and is a bad person. I appreciate the call.

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2: So, how are the kids?
3: Well, Emily made the honor roll.
2: Oh, good for her.
3: Yeah, we're really proud of her. Tyler, on the other hand, though.
2: What's going on?
3: He's been moody lately, just feeling down and not like himself.
2: Oh, we've been there. Nick was struggling last spring. He was so anxious and stressed.
3: Really? What helped?
2: Well, he joined the soccer team. And ever since, he's been a lot happier. He has more energy, he's less stressed, and he's definitely in a better mood at home. It's made a huge difference.
3: That's awesome.
2: Yeah, I'm glad he's getting out of the house, he's getting some exercise, and he's off his phone for once. It's been good for his mental health.
3: Sounds like it's been good for your mental health, too.
4: Participating in Oregon.

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2: Hey, welcome back to the Lars Larson Show. It's a pleasure to be with you. You may have heard about that Canadian wildfire smoke that's coming into the United States of America and Donald Trump's comments on it as well. Should Canada be held financially responsible for sending that wildfire smoke into the skies of America's Northeast? Now, I live on the West Coast of America, which catches fire every single year, and we breathe plenty of smoke. So I have some sympathy, and maybe not so much, because Canada could fix a lot of this problem. But I thought I'd go to Gregory Wrightstone, who's both a geologist and executive director of the CO2 Coalition. Gregory, welcome back to the program.
3: Yeah, good. I love Donald Trump and his policies, but he needs to learn when to be quiet, because we have no reason in the United States to throw stones about our fire protection and forest management and lecture Canada, because as you are well aware, that fires in the United States are primarily, the big ones are mostly national forest properties that have been mismanaged. And we know too, and I know you've got great listeners that are educated. They probably also know that forest fires in the United States, in the contiguous United States here, have declined. We're about 20% the number of fires and area burned as we did not 80 and 90 years ago. And we had a continual decline up until until the year 1983 during the Clinton administration. That all changed. They changed forest management, as you know, and now instead of logging, they got rid of most of the logging companies, stopped prescribed burns, a lot of things that were helping reduce forest fires. And now we see the results in the United States. In fact, Canada just today, their prime minister said, wait a minute, you know, we have American smoke coming into Canada from fires where you are. That, you know, come on, man. And so, yes, the big story here is Canada has lots of fires every year, and they have for thousands of years. The Native Americans were doing controlled burns probably for thousands of years, and they did it to burn off the prairie grass, the undergrowth, and it helped stimulate new growth. They usually did it in the fall, and what they did, they burned the old stuff off, and then by the spring, the new grass comes up, and the buffalo were attracted to it. And a lot of these burns occurred where they have short cliffs where they would drive the buffalo off the cliff.
2: Yep.
3: And of course, they would fall to their death. But this has been going on for a long time. And the Canadian Fire Service, you can go to their website to learn some of this. You can look and see in Canada, the number, like in the United States, Canada's fires have been in decline. The number has been declining. Area burned, it goes up and down different depending on the year, but it's definitely not increasing. Some years there are a lot of fires and some there aren't. And what we're seeing here is in Alberta, most of the fires occur in May, because that's really the transition of old dead dry gas to the new greenery that comes in the spring. But all of Canada peaks in June, July, and August. And that's what we're seeing here. We're right in the middle of July. This is the fire season for Canada, and it's been going on for some time. I'm looking here at an article from the New York Times from the year 1910, and they're talking about, they're calling them dark days in the United States. The worst of those occurred May 19th in 1780, long before we had any SUVs.
2: You mean before Al Gore? Before global warming?
3: Absolutely. Absolutely. And Al Gore back at that day, but it wasn't the Al Gore that we know. And so that was the worst. May 19th, 1780, we know the day. And they list a whole lot of these different, really, they call it dark days. But usually in the past and currently when you get these days of smoke coming down out of Canada, they're really orange. But the worst of them that you couldn't, it was completely

0: dark during midday because of the smoke, the heavy smoke back in the 1800s, 1700s, 19th century. So this is not a new thing, and it absolutely does not reflect any climate change driven increase in these fires.
1: No, and the other thing is, I agree with you that Trump's being a hypocrite if he says you folks aren't managing your forests well, because the private companies with forest land in America, North America, especially Sierra Pacific, Weyerhaeuser, others, they do a very good job, and their forests usually don't catch fire. But if there is a fire, they put it out quickly. The national forests, not so much, because some of the people who've populated the Forest Service and the BLM are true believers. They want the forest to burn, and they say when it catches fire, let nature take its course. Well, that might have worked a long time ago, but it certainly, as you point out, an awful lot of both cowboys and Indians back in the day in the United States would come out of the hills, as they're bringing their, their sheep or their cattle down from the mountains where they grazed all summer, and they'd be bringing them back, and they'd drop a match every half a mile, and they'd set stuff on fire because it cleared out the low undergrowth and made for really good spring cover when it came back up. But Trump's in no position in the United States, I should say,
0: absolutely,
1: is in no position to criticize Canada's bad management. But both countries could actually say there's a way to make sure these fires literally never happen. And, even with lightning strikes, even with human beings, I think there's a way to do it.
0: Yeah, one of the things that hasn't been reported is that, according to Canada Fire Service, about half of the fires are caused by lightning. The other half, you hope you're sitting down, they're arson. And for the most part, these are Native Americans. I believe the Ojibwe, but don't hold me to that. In Manitoba, northern Alberta, the government requires Native Americans to be hired first for firefighting duties.
1: Oh,
0: and they love it because it pays well. And so this is just job security for them. And so a lot of these are Native Americans that, wouldn't get a payday. And so it's not being reported because that doesn't reflect, it doesn't fit the narrative of the proud Native Americans conserving the earth and
1: proud environmentally conscious Native American. Yeah.
0: Yes. Yes. So that's another part of the story that's not being reported.
1: Unfortunately, Gregory Wrightstone is the geologist and executive director at the CO2 Coalition. Gregory, thanks for coming on the program. I'll get back to your phone calls and emails in a moment. If you want to join the best conversation in talk journalism, it's right here at 866-HEY-LARS. Hey, do you really want another summer like last summer, barely sleeping because you were too hot all night long? 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
3: ABC News, I'm Stephanie Officer. Following this weekend's passing of three American service members overseas, Senate Minority Leader Chuck Schumer Monday confirmed Senate Democrats will once again force a vote on an Iran powers resolution this week.
4: On Thursday, Trump insisted to the nation that we're winning big in Iran, and you'll see the fruits of that labor very, very shortly. But instead, and sadly, we saw three more brave American service members tragically lose their lives over the weekend because of Trump's reckless war in Iran.
3: Citizens Financial Group says it is cutting ties with GEO Group and CoreCivic, private prison organizations operating some of ICE's most controversial detention facilities across the country. In a statement, the bank said it was a business decision and not based on the company's operations. Well, that announcement comes after two New Jersey cities, Montclair and Jersey City, said they would pull their funds over its financing of ICE detention facilities and after wide-scale protests. This is ABC News.
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17: From the WPBF 25 Weather Center, I'm First Warning Meteorologist Glenn Glazer. Tonight, any evening rainfall will taper off, and we'll see mostly clear skies with low temperatures in the 70s along the Treasure Coast and in Okeechobee County, and upper 70s and low 80s in Palm Beach County. Light winds overnight out of the south-southeast, and a few coastal showers are possible.
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18: Hey, welcome back to the Lars Larson Show. 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I vote for the private sector to pay. You can vote any way you like. 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AMAC has the conservative values I believe in. I joined about a decade ago. You can join too. It's easy. Just go to amac.us or call 888-262-2006. 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Better for you and better for America. Now, in this program for almost 30 years, naysayers have always gone to the head of the line. So let's go to Joy, who's a naysayer. Joy, what do you and I disagree about that makes you a naysayer?
19: Well, I was just going to follow up on the man who called about the change in what people are being called in prisons. And, you know, I think you had someone on as a guest on Friday, I think, who was talking about he had been in prison. And then when he got out, he is now working with prisons. It sounds like he might be
18: He's the deputy director of the Federal Bureau of Prisons. About 30 years ago, he got convicted of drug crimes. He went to prison. He learned his language. He got out, and he is now the deputy director of the Federal Bureau of Prisons. I still haven't heard what we disagree about. Why does it benefit anyone, the inmate or anyone else, to call a convict a person in custody?
19: Labels stay with people forever. And as
18: good.
19: The gentleman was
18: And that's
19: saying
18: a good thing,
19: you,
18: isn't it? Isn't that a good thing?
19: No, because as that man was saying to you, that the goal is to rehabilitate and then and cut the recidivism rate.
18: Recidivism.
19: So that people
18: yeah, but
19: aren't
18: here's no, but let me sharpen my question a bit, Joy. If somebody becomes a medical doctor and they work 40 years as a doctor and then they retire as a doctor, do people still generally address them as doctor? Or if somebody has been a ship captain, I've known a few of those, and the people will still refer to them as captain. That's a positive thing they've done. On the other hand, if somebody is a convicted rapist, like, say, Bill Cosby, using the logic that New York is using to call people in custody, people in DOC custody are people first, and the circumstances of their incarceration is not their defining feature. Would you say that Bill Cosby's defining feature was 50 years of entertaining Americans or the sexual assaults he committed on about a dozen women? Which one?
19: Well, when I hear the name Bill Cosby, they kind of come up at the same time. We listen to Bill Cosby.
18: And do you think of him as a rapist or a humorist first?
19: You know, they come up together.
18: That's not what I asked you. Do you think... Not what comes up, not what other people say.
19: No.
18: Do you think of Bill Cosby,
19: that's
18: the guy who raped women, or do you think that's the guy who's very, very funny? Oh, and by the way, his defining feature was not sexual assault.
19: They, as I said, they both come up in my mind at the same time because I grew up with Bill Cosby.
18: I doubt that's true.
19: But I doubt that's true.
18: Okay, when Ted Bundy comes up, do you think attractive, personable young law student, or do you think a convicted killer?
19: But I didn't know Ted Bundy in any other context except that he was a convicted killer. But I'm just saying that... For those, they can still have the same consequences, but that if you're trying to then go get a job or once you come out, it's these negative labels. Like before...
18: No, but hold on, Joy. Can you tell me one job that a convicted killer or rapist could do, where the fact that he was a convicted killer or rapist is not relevant to the job. Name a job in society where you would hire a person and say, that's not part of this. Tell me the job a person could work where their rape conviction would not be relevant to their employment.
19: Well, like that man who called before.
18: No, answer my question first, Joy. I'm asking you a question. I'm being polite. Otherwise, I'm going to move along.
19: The president of the United States, shouldn't we call him a convicted sexual abuser?
18: No, because he was never convicted of sexual abuse. It was a civil court finding. He was found guilty on 34 felonies for improper bookkeeping. Now, if you want to say the guy convicted of felony improper bookkeeping, go ahead.
19: But I'm just saying that if the goal, as this gentleman who called in, and you seemed to respect what he was doing.
18: I did.
19: The goal is to have the lower level convicted criminals not stay in jail or keep returning, but to be able to get them to be able to go into society, then part of that is developing.
18: I think you're wrong, Joy, and I'll tell you why. If the convicted criminal, I've talked to plenty of them, both in jail, I've gone and talked to inmates and convicts, and people are convicted of horrendous things. The people who've come out and been successful, they remember every single day what it was that put them in prison. And they know that everybody around them understands their background as well. And
19: right.
18: You know what they do? They work really, really hard to show, I am now a good person, despite the fact that you know that I once did completely horrendous and evil things. Having everybody know that is a healthy thing, is it not?
19: Different than a label. Just so this would be my concern.
18: Well, when they're in jail, what do you want to call them? When they're sitting in jail convicted of rape or murder, what would you like to call them?
19: If I don't have any trouble with the name that they're giving them while they're in
18: person
19: jail.
18: If you put your grandmother in a nursing home, she's a person in the custody of a nursing home. You're going to call a rapist or a killer a person in custody, and you think that's sufficient to describe why they're there? I think it's trying to excuse the things that they actually did. Say it quick. Oh, Joy, say it quickly. Say it quick.
19: Years ago, when you had...
18: No, this is not a say-it-quick kind of answer. But, Joy, I appreciate the call. You're an interesting naysayer. You know, thousands of places on the Internet have a file, and it has your name on it. They have one on me as well, except I've addressed that problem with Incogni. Let me tell you why. Your home address, your cell phone number, your email address, even your medical conditions, your age, how you vote, your income... 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
13: Hey, welcome back to the Lars Larson Show. It's a pleasure to be with you, and I'm glad to get to your phone calls and emails in a moment. First, though, I want to talk to Chris Farrell, who's Director of Investigations and Research at Judicial Watch. That's the outfit, Tom Fitton's outfit, that's been going around America making sure that all those jurisdictions like Los Angeles have to take all their phony voter registrations off the rolls. But this is about something entirely different, and I've actually got a small personal tie to what happened. So 30 years ago or so, TWA Flight 800 went down, and all of us were told it was mechanical failure. If I remember correctly, they said it was a fault in the pumps inside the fuel tanks on board that airplane. So There is some new information, though, and the question is, did the government hide the truth from 230 victim families for almost 30 years? Chris, welcome back to the program.
14: Lars, great to be with you. Thank you very much.
13: Now, I try not to jump into conspiracy theories with both feet, but back in the day, after TWA 800 went down, there were lots and lots of theories about what happened.
14: Sure.
13: And I even found the most persuasive one was the long technical one I read that had to do with pumps and electrical faults in a fuel tank and those kinds of things. Is it the fact that perhaps there's new information that suggests it really was something else?
14: There is. We have an FBI document that we uncovered where the FBI has in a cable, an electronic communication. Back in 96, of course, the world communicated a little bit differently than we do now. But the FBI record states as a simple declarative sentence that they have faxes from Cairo claiming credit for downing the aircraft. And we're obviously pursuing that. We want to know more of those sort of basic interrogatives about who, what, when, where, how, and why the FBI got them and what they did and, you know, all the follow-up you would imagine. But this was really a pretty astounding discovery because anybody who even suggested terrorism, you know, they basically got their head chopped off. That was not even permitted to be discussed. Terrorism was out of the question.
13: I had a friend who was on that flight, a police detective that I knew. I knew she and her husband as well, and they died on TWA Flight 800. But I'm wondering, what would be the incentive? I don't understand why, if the government suspected it was terrorism, why wouldn't they be, at least willing to tell the public it was possible terrorism? Why would they have held it back?
14: Unfortunately, this is where politics gets involved. And 2 days later, the Atlanta Olympics were starting. You had had the Cobalt Tower bombing the year before. You had, on a domestic level, you had Oklahoma City. You had had the downing of Pan Am 103 over Lockerbie, Scotland. You had the Bojinka plot, which was 1 year before, where they wanted to knock down 11 U.S. flag carriers over the Pacific. So there had been a string of both real and imagined, both foreign and domestic terror events, all kind of sitting in the lap of the administration. This is July. The election was November. And there's people that did not want to have 230 people killed 5 miles off the coast of Long Island and, no ability to strike back or to have America look further victimized. Part of the problem, of course, with this entire thing is that no 747 before or after ever experienced what happened with Flight 800.
13: Meaning and that the likelihood that it was a fuel tank and fuel pump problem or an electrical fault was extraordinarily unlikely based on that safety
14: next
13: record.
14: Next to zero. In fact, in the documentary that we put out this past weekend, we have the chief TWA 747 pilot for all of the long-haul flights, the transatlantic, transpacific flights, the number one guy in charge at the time, and we've interviewed him at length, and he says, anybody who talks about this spark of unknown origin igniting an empty fuel tank knows nothing about aviation and about that aircraft, that it is an impossibility. In fact, they even tried to replicate those situations, those circumstances, in England and were unable to do so. And he explains why and how far better in a much more articulate way than I can. But the other thing that's crazy is they never even grounded the 747 fleet. Boeing had problems with the Dreamliner and they grounded all the planes until they checked them out and inspected them and did repairs. No 747 was ever grounded. If these things are supposedly flying bombs, don't you think that they would have grounded the aircraft and had them inspected and
13: yes,
14: double-checked the wiring and everything else? It was never done.
13: So tell me this. Is there a way to get the government to actually set the record straight, even though it's 30 years later, and say, we'll make an official finding?
14: My good friend and colleague, Tom Fitton, who I've worked with for the last 27 years, has communicated with Secretary Duffy and said, look, you need to have the NTSB reopen this case because now we know from the FBI that there was a plausible terror claim made. The FBI reported that it was made. And 30 years later, we're in a very different environment, a different world, and we need to take a serious look at what happened and run these facts down to ground. 230 folks died. You have friends. Obviously, you were lost. I have a friend who was a flight attendant for TWA for years. Her brother was on the way to Paris with an engagement ring in his pocket, right? And that never happened. So there's lots of stories like that, and there's never been a convincing explanation. The NTSB only offers a theory. They don't say that they have a cause for the explosion. They have a theory about what might have happened. That's it. Except that now we have an FBI document saying that, you know, and there's also radar tracks. You know, that's another very...
13: I remember that part of people citing that as evidence. And then if it was really launched from a seaborne platform, that means that they were aware it may have been taken down by terrorism. They were aware that the people who may have launched the terrorist attack were still out there and heading up to the Olympics at the time, said, we're just going to let them be out there because of politics.
14: I mean, this is hard to resolve, right? I mean, I wish I was able to wave a magic wand to give a perfect answer on this, but continuing to ignore it is certainly not the right answer. We now have new information, and I think we need to act on it.
13: Yeah, and I wonder how much physical evidence is left at all. Is there?
14: Very little. The FAA decided they had reconstructed a huge amount of the aircraft based on debris that was recovered from the sea. And they kept that wreckage in a hangar literally for years. And then just about 4.5-5 years ago, they decided to destroy all of it. And I never quite understood why there was a need to do that, but they did. But we still have substantial information and leads that can be tracked down. And I think we owe it to the surviving family members.
13: And Chris, I feel a bit guilty because I read a lot about that at the time and the coverage and the NTSB reports and all that. And I was convinced that it was the fuel tank theory. So if I was wrong, I'll be happy to correct that. That is Chris Farrell, Director of Investigations and Research at Judicial Watch. Send your emails to talk@LarsLarsen.com and check out our feed on Instagram.
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18: From ABC News, I'm Stephanie Officer. At a memorial service honoring Nolan Wells in Mississippi today, major civil rights activists pledged thousands to assist in the investigation into Wells' death. ABC's Ike Ajachi.
19: Reverend Al Sharpton offered that $50,000 reward for anyone with information leading to the arrest and conviction in this investigation into Nolan Wells' death. This was sort of an incentive for someone to speak up, because later on in the day, he reiterated that Nolan Wells never made it back to shore. Someone knows something. Someone has seen something.
18: With Tropical Storm Bertha slowly beginning to grow tonight around 100 miles south of the Florida coast, city officials in New Orleans are beginning their preps ahead of a possible landfall Wednesday. City officials tell residents they're already preparing for what they could need.
20: We take all events seriously and are prepared to enhance staffing levels across the utility to ensure that all teams are coordinated, positioned, and equipped to respond as conditions evolve.
18: A federal judge has set former Olympian David Hearn's trial for September 28th in the felony case against him for allegedly damaging the reflecting pool at the Lincoln Memorial.
21: Hearn's lawyers argue that the case should be dismissed, in part because the Trump administration's repairs to the reflecting pool have altered evidence in the case. Writing, quote, "The Constitution simply does not permit the government to charge a man with destroying an object, retain exclusive custody of that object, then drain, disturb, and alter that object before the defense may examine it." The Trump administration poured more than $16 million into renovating the reflecting pool and has blamed issues with it, including the sealant peeling and algae overtaking the water, on vandals without providing evidence. At least four people have been charged with damaging the reflecting pool, including Hearn, pleaded not guilty, and has denied wrongdoing. Peter Haralambos, ABC News.
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6: From the WPBF 25 Weather Center, I'm First Warning Meteorologist Glenn Glazer. Tonight, any evening rainfall will taper off, and we'll see mostly clear skies with low temperatures in the 70s along the Treasure Coast and in Okeechobee County, and upper 70s and low 80s in Palm Beach County. Light winds overnight out of the south-southeast, and a few coastal showers are possible.
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13: Hey, welcome back to the Lars Larson Show. It's a Monday. It's honestly provocative talk radio for America, and it's my pleasure to be with you. Glad to get to your phone calls and emails. Let me give you an idea of what's coming up this hour. The federal government spent billions rebuilding the Virgin Islands after hurricanes. 9 years later, many residents are still waiting to go back. Why are students spending 4 years in college when many of the degrees could be finished up in three? A ninth-generation dairy farmer now says Washington is full of politicians who make promises instead of producing results. Would America be better off with more farmers and fewer lawyers in Washington, D.C.? And take just a moment to vote in my X poll. We put up a brand new poll question every day. Today, should taxpayers subsidize more EV chargers or let the private sector pay for that expansion? I would go for private sector, and I would say, if you tell me that it doesn't make financial sense for anybody to install those chargers and then be able to charge enough to pay for the capital improvement, then it doesn't make any sense to have EV chargers, does it? And if that's going to be a cost of owning an EV, should that cost be borne by the people who choose electric vehicles and not by the 95% of American taxpayers who choose not to buy an electric vehicle? I would say the EV owners are the ones who ought to pay the freight, not the general public. The poll on X can be found at Lars Larson Show and at LarsLarson.com, and brought to you by AMAC, the Association of Mature American Citizens. AMAC has the conservative values I believe in, so I joined about a decade ago. You can join too. Just go to amac.us or call 888-262-2006. AMAC is better. Better for you and better for America. Let me go first to Sean. Hey, Sean, welcome to the best conversation in talk journalism. What's on your mind?
33: Hey, Lars Larson. So how you doing? So 25 years ago, I did some tree work in Lake Oswego, Oregon for a FAA inspector who, at the time, it was about 5 years after the incident, and he, that's the TWA flight incident.
13: Yeah.
33: He told me that they discovered that it was a surface air missile, and it was evidence that it was our own made, and they were shut down, never to speak of it again. And I've always thought about that gentleman over the years. He was, you know, probably in his 70s at the time. This was 25 years ago, and I just wonder if he'll ever be vindicated.
13: Well, it sounds like he may be vindicated, because if you heard the interview that I did with a gentleman from Judicial Watch, Chris Farrell, and Chris explained that there's now an FBI memo that was written that said we have solid information that this was, in fact, an act of terrorism. And I admit it, I had friends who were on that flight who died when the flight went down. I read everything I could about what had happened, and the official version was that it was a fuel tank problem and a problem with an electrical fault in a pump inside that empty fuel tank in the center fuselage. And I thought, okay, I guess that makes sense if that's what the experts say. If it's true that they actually covered it up because they didn't want to admit we've had an act of terrorism just a couple of days before the Olympics were to be held in Atlanta, then in that case, some heads should roll. Probably, though, 30 years later, the likelihood that the people in charge who made that decision are still around or even alive is probably pretty thin.
33: Right.
13: But at least we could go back and say the missile theory was right. What was, when you mentioned that it was maybe American-made, but still you would assume it wasn't launched by the United States, it would have been launched by a terrorist that just got a hold of some American ordnance, or what?
33: Well, that's what I always thought, but then with all the conspiracies over the years, you always wonder, well, who was on that plane, and, you know, did somebody in our own government want that plane taken down? So you never know, and maybe that's why it's been tight-lipped about it. But if you remember also at the time, there was a U.S. Coast Guardsman who witnessed a missile being launched from the surface of the ocean going up and strike the plane. And he had recorded it, but then I'm sure he is probably guarding Antarctica now. So,
13: yeah, if he's still working at all 30 years later, chances are he's retired.
33: Right.
13: But it would be interesting to find the people who are responsible for the cover-up, and whether they're alive or not, identify them and tell the public, these are the people, and this is the reason they kept the secret. Because, Sean, we still have that problem today. I mean, remember when 5 years ago a lot of us were saying, that virus probably came from that virus lab in Wuhan. And we were told by Anthony Fauci and a bunch of other jokers, no, it came from the wet market down the street. And the problem is that does two pieces of damage. Number one, you don't find the actual guilty party that was involved. But number two, and I think more importantly, it undercuts people's trust in government. Why would you trust a government that would knowingly lie to you about things to cover it up for some kind of political motivation? That's really frightening.
33: Right. Yeah, it seems like there's a lot of that going on these days. So I keep trying to find a way to disagree with you so I can come on and hopefully you, win one of those challenge coins that you now have again. But
13: I'll tell you what,
33: agree with you most
13: do
33: times.
13: You know, I'm so glad that we've now got the challenge coins again. I've been collecting challenge coins for about 20 years, and we finally, years ago, decided to make one for the show, and we made sure that it was made by an American veterans group and made in America. And then when that veterans group went out of existence, we worked for years to find another veterans group that could actually produce them. We've now found one, and they're for sale. But the thing I can tell you about them is, yes, we do charge for them. It's $29. But on the other hand, not a single penny of that goes to me or my team. All of it goes to the veterans group that produces the coin. So it benefits veterans. And I like challenge coins. And I can tell you Donald Trump has one of those challenge coins because I gave it to him myself. And he gave me the one that he told me was the very first of his challenge coins that he had given out. He handed it to me and said, this is the first one we've given out. And I thought that was a lot of fun as well. My granddaughter will get that one one
33: great.
13: Of these days.
33: Well, I'll have to get one of yours and add it to my collection from my C4s in Iraq. And then that way I can display it as well.
13: Well, you should.
33: Thank
13: because
33: you very much for your time, Lars.
13: I'm very glad to do it. Thank you very much for the call. And by the way, I've got a couple of hundred of those challenge coins. The one I've seen and held in my hands, but I don't have one of them, is a Delta challenge coin. And I wish I could find one of those. But I'm proud that all the challenge coins I've got, other than the ones that we had made for the show, all of them came as gifts from people who are in the military or law enforcement or otherwise. I appreciate the call, by the way. Hey, a little warning, the dollar does not buy what it did 10 years ago. And that's something that every single American family has experienced. From groceries to gas to housing, everything has gone up. The question isn't whether prices change, it's whether or not you're prepared for what comes next. And that's why I encourage you to stay informed before you make any kind of important financial decisions. 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Glad to have you with me on a Monday. Always glad to take your calls at 866-HEY-LARS. Universities are cashing in on an extra year that students don't actually need, and two states just called their bluff. Should your college degree take 3 years instead of four? We're going to talk about that next. I'll get to your phone calls and emails after that.

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5: When you're making a decision as a consumer, the most important thing is trust, which is why the BBB is such an important tool. Sometimes a new company will generate a lot of buzz, but that doesn't mean they're trustworthy. There are places that pretend they're treating you like kings, while behind the scenes they're making you look like a clown. But with BBB, if you spot false advertising, they're there to help you blow the whistle. Or if you've got a complaint, file it with the BBB.

0: two states have already called their bluff. Should your college degree, if you decide that it's worth it, and many of them are not, should it take 3 years instead of four? I thought I'd put that to Dr. Zachary Marshall, who is Campus Reform's editor-in-chief. Dr. Marshall, welcome back to the program.
1: Great to be here again.
0: I remember years ago, Bill Clinton was giving a speech, and he was talking about how others, other countries handled college, and he was bragging on how South Korea had so many college graduates. And somebody, basically whispered in my ear, or sent me a note, and said, "Hey, he's talking about that, but their average degree is 18 months, and you can have a whole lot more 18-month degrees than you can 4-year degrees, and they actually fit both business and industry a whole lot better." How is it that we've been led along the garden path to believing that 4 years is the only kind of degree that's worthwhile?
1: Well, the garden path is a scenic route taken when we don't ask what else is available. It's been 4 years for a while, and if you ask anyone in college, that's because it's how it's always been. And I think we're at a tipping point right now in our culture because tuition at many colleges across the country is, it's $100,000 a year, and that's unaffordable for so many Americans. And our calendars, the academic calendar, the 4-year plan for bachelor's degree, are based on agrarian schedules when we were mostly farmers without trains, planes, or cars. So I think right now the colleges have dug themselves into a hole they cannot get out of without radical disruption to the way they operate. And that's why I'm advocating in my op-ed in the Wall Street Journal that we should follow this proposal that Virginia and Ohio are looking at to offer more 3-year degrees for students so they can get out in the workforce faster and save 25% of the costs.
0: Now, your piece in the Wall Street Journal is a very good read. I'll add something to it that I've been yelling about for years. About probably 15 years ago, my now adult stepdaughter, but she was 20 at the time, was talking about going into nursing, and my mom used to be a nurse. And at the time, the local college in my neck of the woods said, "We have a 2-year nursing degree," and that was an acceptable degree for, nurses that weren't going on to clinical research or something more complicated. And it was maybe 15 to 18 grand to be able to do that. And then all of these colleges and the state state and other regulators said, no, we're going to go to all 4-year degrees. And I've been asking for years, what justifies that? I understand that if you're going to go into some higher level, either management or clinical research or something like that, but if you're a regular charge nurse on a ward, is there any reason that that person needs a 4-year degree and that we couldn't drop that back to 2 the way it was for many decades?
1: I don't think so. This is something that I've heard a lot of people say to me who are connected to the medical field. And while I'm not a doctor, I can tell you that for years now, we have had a lot of schools consolidate 2 years master degree programs into 1 12-month accelerated master's for people who are working. I did that for my master's in journalism. And people who get a PhD also have the flexibility to take accelerated or full-time timelines and get out years ahead of other people, which I also did for my PhD. So we're seeing that flexibility and that accelerated path work at the graduate level. There's no reason why we can't apply it to the undergraduate level. The problem is that it is so ingrained in our culture, this 4-year degree. I always point to that joke, from the 80s about college being the 6 best years of my life from Animal House. We're so used to it taking 4 years that we just kind of need to stop going along with the status quo when the status quo has pretty much, drained Americans' pocketbooks paying for their kids' tuition.
0: Well, the other thing I'd like to do is this, and tell me if you think this makes sense. And that line from Animal House, I was actually going to school at that school when they shot Animal House. Yeah. And Belushi's line is, 7 years of college down the drain. Do you know the average completion time for a 4-year degree is about 7 years? And I remember thinking, and people said, well, you have to give them that time. And I said, no, you don't. You could tell them, it's a 4-year degree. You want to shoot past that to 5 or 6 or 7 or 8, go ahead. But all the credits you buy after 4 years are going to be at out of country tuition rates, or foreign student tuition rates. So everybody who's doing it would have the same incentive to finish, to say, I need to get my degree done in 4 years.

0: 4 years. If I don't, the tuition costs go up dramatically. But I don't think the colleges give a damn, because the colleges see it as, you want to stay here for 12 years? Go ahead. As long as we can sell you credits, stay as long as you like.
1: Oh, absolutely. I mean, there is a financial incentive for them to drag it out as much as possible. The more students are on campus, the more money they make from selling tickets to sporting events, from, you know, the rent they can charge to the fast food chains that are in the dining halls, to the amount of lucrative, you know, building commissions they can get from outside developers who want to build dorms and other fancy buildings. There's a financial incentive to extending it. But I'm proof against, you know, that being the convention. I graduated from college in 3.5 years with a double major because I refused to take electives that didn't count towards the major. I also declared a major when I entered freshman year. So if we just give students more structure and we're able to get rid of a lot of the DEI requirements we are seeing at so many schools across the country in that first year curriculum that's supplanted math and history and writing, and we make them declare a major earlier rather than giving them 2 years to kind of fiddle about, there's no reason you can't graduate in less than 4 years without, you know, taking away education and the educational standards we should have now. This is about cutting waste more than it is about cutting education.
0: I'm talking to Dr. Zachary Marshall, who's Campus Reform's editor-in-chief. The other thing I've wondered about, and I don't know the background, but about a decade or more ago, Texas had a number of state universities that were offering, you know, a four-year degree, and their total tuition was $10,000. For four, not 10,000 a year, but 10,000 for 4 years. And I never found out what happened to that. And it sounded like they were doing the same kind of thing you talk about. Clear requirements, serious majors, firm deadlines, and cut out all the fluff. Do you know whether Texas ever continued that program?
1: You know, I think you're correct that it fell off the radar. And this is what I'm seeing across the country, is that this idea about the three-year degree isn't brand new. But there's so many people who are quietly trying to advocate for it, but don't get out in front of it, because people are, you know, there is an incentive not to be the spearhead of this movement, to not try and like buck against what everyone else is going along with. I think there's a lot of pressure groups when you look at professors and you look at the trustees and other business interests in higher education to kind of tamp down any disruption or out-of-the-box thinking that could, you know, save academia from itself.
0: It almost sounds, you know, in the financial field, there are those boiler rooms and churn and burn mm-hmm. operations. It sounds like yeah. that, where the college just says, look, if you all want to keep your jobs, you're going to get us as many kids as we can, hang on to them as long as possible, maybe even 5, 6, 7 years to finish a degree. Just keep your mouth shut and you'll all have a good paycheck for a long, long time. But the minute you start talking about reforms that actually might reduce the total time and the total money it takes to finish a degree, the colleges don't want it to happen. Dr. Marshall, thanks very much. Back in a moment. You've got the Lars Larson Show.
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0: I'm Trey Lytle, a partner at Lytle Ryder Smith Ivy in Front Rock. 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
1: ABC News, I'm Stephanie Officer. A memorial service in Ocean Springs, Mississippi today for Nolan Wells, the 18-year-old who died after a July 4th boat trip. Wells' father, Elmore Wansley, speaking at the service.
2: I want to start off by saying how proud I am of you, my son. You grew up to be a very young man that everyone enjoyed to be around.
1: With the U.S. and Iran continuing to spar over the fate of the Strait of Hormuz, U.S. gas prices are on the rise again. The national average for a gallon of gas tipping over $4 a gallon today after weeks of costs staying under, leaving some drivers frustrated at the push and pull over paying at the pump. Chicago driver Jacob Fisher says these prices have made everyday choices even harder for him.
3: It's not enjoyable to fill up the gas anyway, but like it makes it worse, yeah.
1: This is ABC News.
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17: From the WPBF 25 Weather Center, I'm First Warning Meteorologist Glenn Glazer. Tonight, any evening rainfall will taper off, and we'll see mostly clear skies with low temperatures in the 70s along the Treasure Coast and in Okeechobee County, and upper 70s and low 80s in Palm Beach County. Light winds overnight out of the south-southeast, and a few coastal showers are possible.
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20: Hey, welcome back to the Lars Larson Show. It's a pleasure to be with you on a Monday. Glad to get to your phone calls and your emails. I did want to read this one email because I get some great emails from people. Michael Santos writes in, and he heard the interview I did last week with Josh Smith. And Josh Smith is the deputy director of the Federal Bureau of Prisons. He was also an inmate about 30 years earlier. And Michael Santos writes in, Lars, I appreciate the interview you gave with Josh Smith. My name is Michael Santos. I was incarcerated for 26 years. And I've had the privilege of working with Josh and the Bureau of Prisons by bringing courses into the Federal Bureau of Prisons. I can say his authenticity is real. He is truly behind the mission. And because of his lived experience, he gives a lot of hope to people in prison. And he has a lot of courage bringing people who have a felony background like me, who was incarcerated for 26 years. I've visited 81 federal prisons to kind of share this message, help people inside understand that they need to start sowing the seeds today for the success they want to become in the months, years, and decades ahead. I'm founder of Prison Professors, which is a nonprofit organization. I just wanted to thank you for presenting people with the story of Josh Smith, signed Michael Santos. Send those emails to talk at LarsLarson.com. Glad to get your calls, too. If you want to join what we call the best conversation in talk journalism, it's here every day at 866-HEY-LARS. That's 866-439-5277. 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Now, I mention from time to time that if somebody has legally emigrated to the United States and they have a green card, which means if they wait 5 years and they study hard and take the test, they can swear the oath and become a citizen of the United States. There is something interesting happening because of the Trump administration that I've never heard of on this kind of scale before. The U.S. Justice Department has just filed the largest denaturalization action in American history. 17 naturalized citizens are now facing the loss of their U.S. citizenship over serious crimes allegedly committed after they took the oath. Now, let me say this. If you emigrate to the United States and you have a green card, and then you keep your nose clean, you don't commit any crimes for 5 years, you can take the oath and become a citizen. As for existing citizens of the United States, not naturalized citizens, but people who are born in the United States and born and became legal citizens that way, I don't know of any way you can take that citizenship away. But when you have been naturalized as a citizen of the United States, Acting Attorney General Todd Blanche has confirmed the DOJ is on pace in 1 week to exceed the entire four-year denaturalization total of President Joe Biden. The case in this filing, they're not even close. Jean-Claude Alfred, accused of sexually abusing his own minor daughter. Fernando Kristanich, a former priest accused of child sexual abuse. Jeromel Obera Arcilla and Ronnie Price face sex abuse charges involving minors. Ladies Delmas Garcia, he ran a $36 million health insurance fraud scheme through Florida physical therapy clinics. Frederico Michael Furman illegally distributed $1.7 million in prescription drugs. And Andrea Maroquin laundered drug money through real estate. So those people are going to lose their naturalized citizenship in the United States, and it couldn't happen to a nicer bunch. A shout out to our friends in Richfield, Utah, who catch great talk radio every day on KSVC. That's AM 980, and you can find the Lars Larson Show there Monday through Friday. Let's go to Joe in Nevada, listening on KKFT. Hey, Joe, welcome to the program. What's on your mind?
21: Hey, Lars. I was just really interested in the previous guest you had on regarding colleges and stuff.
20: Yeah.
21: And I was so happy to hear that he talked about the unnecessary topics that were being covered in classes that were being forced on some of these students in order to graduate.
20: Yep.
21: But also, you know, I think our biggest thing that sometimes we overlook is They made it so that school tuition, when it was a school student loan, could not be declared under bankruptcy. And what happened is we had a popping up of completely useless degrees that were coming out of these schools because they could just milk it as a gravy train, and those kids would be saddled with those debts for the rest of their lives because they could never declare bankruptcy when that degree did not prove to be useful in the real world.
20: You know, I think that's a fair criticism, although, Joe, I'd put it to you this way. Number one, I don't want to call them kids, and you know why? Because while there may be a couple of exceptions, the vast majority of the college students are what age or older?
21: Sure, yeah, 18.
20: They're 18, so they're adults. So if you say, well, you made a really dumb decision about what degree to pursue, and I guess especially in this age, the internet age, Joe, if you say to a young man or woman, where are you going to go to school? I'm going to go to this college. What are you going to get your degree in? Okay, and they tell you. And then you say, what's your day job going to be once you get that degree? And then they tell you. And you say, well, how much does a job like that pay in the place where you plan to look for the job? I mean, maybe you say, I'm going to relocate. I'm going to be a marine biologist working in Maine or Alaska or wherever you would be a marine biologist. And you say, okay, how much does that job pay? And all of that is, you could do that research in about 5 minutes on your smartphone, and all the college kids have them. So when somebody says, well, the college talked me into this kind of degree, and I had no way of knowing how much jobs in that field paid or how many, you know, I mean, if you said, I'm going to go to school so I can learn to play NBA basketball, you go, how many jobs? 400. In the entire world, and you say, what's the likelihood you're going to get that job? Or I'm going to be the next Steven Spielberg or George Lucas. You go, okay, great. So you're going to get your film degree, but don't count on being George Lucas. So I want the kids to take some responsibility. If you decided to go take a particular degree, do you think it was because that's what they always dreamed of, or that's what they were talked into, or do you think they said, hey, that'll be an easy degree, and I can goof off and go to school for 4 years, and I don't have to confront the real world?
21: Sure. All valid points, absolutely. But everything changed when we made it so that they could not default and declare bankruptcy on a loan like any other type of loan, right? The loan, the student loan people were very particular about what kind of loans they would provide to a student because they wanted to know, what kind of degree are you seeking? What are you, you know, they wanted to know that, and they wouldn't give a loan to somebody who wanted to do underwater basket weaving.
20: Yeah, or beetle tracking or button sorting.
21: We put our interference in there.
20: Well, except one thing to add to that, it was when Obama decided that all these loans would be brought back in under the federal government. And frankly, I think school loans ought to be the same as a business loan. If a young man or woman says, I'm not going to go to college, I'm going to open up my own automotive repair shop. They would walk into a bank or a credit union and they'd say, what do you want? I'm going to borrow 50 grand. I'm going to open up a shop and buy some tools. I'm already really good at mechanics, and I'm going to do this. They'd want to see your business plan and see, are you going to be able to pay this back? When the kid goes down and says, I'm going to get a degree in, you know, DEI or something like that, and nobody seems to give a damn whether they can pay the money back, nor does the kid either. In that case, I don't want the kid to be able to ditch his debts. I think he should have to pay it all back. Joe, thanks for the call. Back in a moment. Let's talk about dairy farms coming up next.

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1: Hey, welcome back to the Lars Larson Show. It's a pleasure to be with you, and I'm glad to get to your phone calls and emails. A dairy farmer just called out Washington's promises for exactly what they are. Should Congress hire more producers and fewer politicians? Ben Butler is a ninth-generation Florida dairy farmer who's running for Congress, and he joins you now. Mr. Butler, welcome to the program.
2: Hey, Lars. Thanks for having me, sir.
1: I've got some roots. I've never milked a cow, but I actually went to high school in Tillamook, Oregon, which is home of the cheesemakers. That's the name of the high school football team and all. And I had an awful lot of friends and family members who had worked on dairy farms and grew up on dairy farms. So I feel very warm and fuzzy when it comes to dairy farmers.
2: Well, and Lars, I'm feeling at home because I've got a real good friend up there at Tillamook, Derek Josie. He's done a great job of sharing with the world as a Tillamook dairy farmer what dairy farming's about. So that's,
1: I never even realized the connection. I went to school with some Josies. I mean, it's one of those towns where, you know, half the town is like six or eight last names. And once you know one of them, mm-hmm. you kind of know them all. But it's a good thing. So why should Florida put a dairy farmer in the United States Congress?
2: Well, ultimately, I appreciate the question, Lars. Ultimately, we need somebody that understands what real hard work looks like, somebody that's actually had to balance budgets for a living, that had to cut expenses. We need somebody who has managed a payroll, somebody who signed both sides of the check, and somebody that can be responsible both for our federal budget, but more importantly, we just need those values up there in D.C. They have got a quagmire going on, and we need more folks who have actually can get the job done up in D.C.
1: I'm talking to Ben Butler, who's a ninth-generation Florida dairy farmer. And, Ben, before I go any further, where can people find you on social media so they can go to your website, learn more about your positions on all the issues, maybe even help you out?
2: Hey, Lars, man, I appreciate it. Well, website is butlerforflorida.com, and you can find us on social media. Butler for Florida, and both on Facebook, Ben Butler for Congress, Florida 09 on Facebook or Instagram. We've got a Twitter handle that is Butler for Florida, and so I encourage you to follow along. We've got a lot of exciting things coming out, including some new exciting things today that I think we'll get to.
1: Well, let me ask you about that, and I have to warn you, there is a federal agency who would be happy to find me lots and lots of money if we actually use the full name of your latest campaign commercial. But let's say the shorthand is BS. What do people see in the BS campaign commercial?
2: Well, ultimately, Lars, yeah, we talk BS. It's Washington has a lot of bull crap that needs to be cleaned up, and we'll leave
1: nicely
2: it at that.
1: Said.
2: We'll keep the PC on your show. I refer to it as manure or bull crap, but essentially that's what we talk about in the campaign. I've referenced it already, but we have a spending problem in Washington. We've got to get back to a balanced budget. Ultimately, the red tape, the regulation. As a farmer, as a producer, I have dealt with the alphabet soup of acronyms, both at the federal, state, and local level when it comes to regulators. And in my volunteer gig, helping out with a state-level water policy agency, I have seen what federal regulation has done to getting work done, getting projects done. And when you take that federal mandate and you let the locals implement it, they can get these things done for a third of the price and in half the time. And so there's a lot of opportunity for cutting back our federal government. And so that's a lot of what our commercial references. It's also folks not supporting President Trump. I mean, I've been a supporter of President Trump from the very beginning, getting our American trade back in line, getting our American energy independence, our peace through strength military strategy, all those wonderful things. And we've got a pile of career politicians in D.C.
1: You know, wouldn't it be nice, though, if the people who actually are subject to the regulations had something to say about how they're done? Because I talk to farmers too. My family and I, we have a tiny little eight acres. We're just growing grass right now. But, you know, and I don't mean the wacky grass. I mean the grass that cows eat. But it seems weird because they'll talk endlessly about there's this rule. It doesn't make any sense. It doesn't actually do what the people who wrote the rule thinks it does. And it actually is getting in the way of actually getting things done. We could solve a lot of this if we could trim back a lot of that regulation, couldn't we?
2: Exactly. There's a lot of federal regulations on the books that really should be handled at the state and local level. They're intended for specific purposes, and that's some things, you know, I look at the Army Corps of Engineers and the 404.
1: Putting things in the waters of the United States. I bet you've run into that
2: phrase.
1: Well,
2: there you go. I mean, you can get into all that. And, that is the great thing about our country is that it is a country of federated states. And, we got to get back at the federal government. We got to get back to our core principles. And then if it's not a core principle, it needs to be back on the state and at the local level.
1: From your lips to God's ears, because I think that would be fantastic. By the way, I've heard from plenty of people who like farming in Florida. And ordinarily, you talk to the rest of America about Florida and you think about beaches and things like that. But you must live in a great part of the country. Do you even have to buy any hay at all when you've got the kind of climate that grows grass 12 months of the year?
2: Man, that's a great point. And the answer is yes.
1: You do?
2: Because it's farming. Farming is left up to, at the end of the day, Mother Nature rules. And this last year, we had some of the worst. And I'm talking, from the center part of the state all the way down to South Florida. We had some of the worst cold snaps. We had weather probably about 5 or 6 nights were below freezing.
1: Wow.
2: And so we lost that grass crop. And then this spring was one of the driest springs on record. So to that point, we had to do a lot of supplement. We had to buy a lot of hay, but for the most part, if you're going to grow grass anywhere year round, it is going to be Florida. We just had one of those fluke years this year.
1: Well, let me ask you something. In Florida, is there any, because I always give California a hard time because they should be building water projects left and right. Is there the potential for that in a state that has an average height above sea level of, I think, 6 or 7 feet?
2: Well, it's 6 or 7 feet. We've got Florida, we are blessed with plenty of water.
1: Okay.
2: It's just the problem is it sometimes comes all at one time. And so how you manage that water, I mean, we'll get 56 inches of rain every year.
1: Not bad.
2: The problem is a lot of times it'll come 20 inches within a month. And to your point, there are times of the year where we're measuring the water table at inches above the ground. So, so it is certainly flood control and then managing that water is a very important part, especially when you start talking central and southern Florida.
1: You guys, Ben, I'm up against the clock, but Ben Butler is a ninth generation Florida dairy farmer. Doesn't have to buy much hay, but this last year, a bit. His latest campaign ad is called BS, except it's the full version of that, and we'll look forward to talking to him once he becomes a United States member of Congress. Ben Butler from Florida, you're listening to the Lars Larson Show.
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3: 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Really, tell me about Life Imaging FLA.
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8: From ABC News, I'm Stephanie Officer. Federal authorities in New York City are investigating a terrifying attack outside a federal building in downtown Manhattan, where a former U.S. soldier is accused of setting a fire and injuring three people just before court was set to open Monday. ABC's Aaron Kuchersky in Manhattan.
9: The suspect, identified as 43-year-old Andrew Arabaca, splashes gasoline onto an outdoor stairwell, ignites it with fireworks, and runs off.
10: Mr. Arabaca came armed with bad intentions.
9: Arabaca immediately grabbed by federal police, wrestled to the ground, and taken into custody. The FBI says they located anti-ICE literature along with two pellet guns from which the suspect fired several shots.
8: Taylor Farms has released a new statement regarding its lettuce, which the FDA says they falsely linked to the current Cyclospora outbreak. The company says they issued a voluntary recall July 17th, have stopped sourcing iceberg lettuce grown in central Mexico for the rest of the growing season, and have experts on site in central Mexico investigating all potential sources of contamination. Two other major food suppliers, U.S. Foods and Sysco, listed as brands that potentially got recalled lettuce from Taylor Farms, and they say they are notifying customers. Well, police are searching for the suspects behind a terrifying break-in at the home of NFL star Saquon Barkley over the weekend while he and his family, including young children, were home. ABC's Ike Ajachi.
11: Tredyffin Township Police say in the early hours Saturday, the suspects, who they believe drove this white SUV into this quiet Malvern neighborhood, made it inside the home of the Philadelphia Eagles running back. While it doesn't appear anything was taken, officers say by the time they responded around 5 a.m., the alleged suspects were already gone.
8: Jim Gilstrap, the singer known for composing the Good Times theme song and Stevie Wonder collaborator, died Saturday at the age of 79 of natural causes. Wonder said he was happy they were able to cross paths.
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8: According to the New York Times and newly unsealed documents, the Trump administration has sought telephone records for reporters and their relatives.
14: In the Department of Justice's investigation after the New York Times reported about security concerns related to the new Qatari-donated Air Force One. Lawyers for the New York Times called the timing of the subpoenas, quote, deeply troubling, and alleged the Department of Justice violated their own guidelines by waiting a week to notify the paper about the subpoenas. A federal judge is hearing arguments later this week about quashing the original subpoenas sent to the reporters to testify about the sources of their reporting. Peter Haralambos, ABC News.
8: Ford is recalling nearly 400,000 vehicles because the second row seat may move unexpectedly. It covers certain aviators and explorers. Southeastern Conference Commissioner Greg Sankey says that the conference is having serious talks about breaking from the NCAA.
15: So they're real. People have talked about that. They've opined about the frustrations that bring them to the point of saying we should look at something significantly different. I do not believe that is a leverage point.
8: Sankey says school presidents have expressed frustrations over legislation, eligibility rules, and transparency. But he says leaving is not the preferred solution. A warm-up jacket worn by Wilt Chamberlain during the 1972 NBA Finals, a teen bought at an Oregon thrift store, has now sold at auction for nearly $90,000. I'm Stephanie Officer, ABC News.
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18: From the WPBF 25 Weather Center, I'm First Warning Meteorologist Glenn Glazer. Tonight, any evening rainfall will taper off, and we'll see mostly clear skies with low temperatures in the 70s along the Treasure Coast and in Okeechobee County, and upper 70s and low 80s in Palm Beach County. Light winds overnight out of the south-southeast, and a few coastal showers are possible.
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1: Hey, welcome back to the program. It's a pleasure to be with you. It turns out Antifa is one of the most evil terrorist organizations in America. And now it turns out that American Antifa may just be a bunch of stooges for communist China. The documents came out last week. New White House documents that show that China plotted the riots that hit major American cities in 2020. And what did America's newsrooms do about that? Well, they, of course, carried water for the Chi-Coms. Did Beijing use the media to help to try to influence the outcome of the 2020 election? There is documentary evidence of that. I want to talk a bit about that, and then I'll get to your phone calls and emails. If you want to join what we call the best conversation in talk journalism, happens right here every day at 866-HEY-LARS. That's 866-439-5277. Send your emails to talk@LarsLarson.com. I want to give full of credit to the documents released by the Trump White House last week that say the Chinese planned to fuel all of those Black Lives Matter riots and the Antifa riots and all the other social unrest that hit America in the summer of 2020 on top of the COVID pandemic, which was also birthed in China, although somewhat funded by America, using corporate media to launder the narrative in order to tank the election for President Donald Trump. Now, you might remember, I'm going to remind you anyway, but the Biden crime family was owned lock, stock, and barrel by the Chinese communists. The Biden crime family got literally tens of millions of dollars from Chinese companies controlled by Beijing. So clearly, China was not excited about having President Donald Trump become the president of the United States in 2020. But the documents released by the White House on Thursday, they are intelligence summaries from 2020. Now, were they in view of the president at that time? The answer was they were not. They were apparently hidden from the president, but they showed the Chinese planned on, and here's quoting from the document, encouraging violent demonstrations and looting to increase the appearance of social unrest ahead of the election, and to, quote, exploit U.S. societal fissures and vulnerabilities by alleging that white people hate black people. Now, if you want to say, well, America still has some racism in it, yeah, I wouldn't deny that. It's fairly minimal at this point, based on laws, based on the Constitution, based on court decisions and everything else, and actions that this country has taken to try to correct the wrongs that were done. You want a really, really racist society? Try the Chinese communists. The Chinese were interested in, quote, inciting demonstrations and marches as evidence of racial divides, increasing the level of conflict between the police and anti-racism activists, and feeding the sense that U.S. law enforcement resents people of color. That was one of the intelligence summaries from a sensitive government agency. I would guess it was one of the three-letter agencies. The document goes on to say China had developed capabilities to project themes on these topics into social media. And how do they do that? TikTok, Facebook, Twitter, YouTube, and other social media, as well as mainstream media through a variety of overt and hidden influencers and media contributors. In other words, the documents highlight the potential that corporate media fueled the race riots and the unrest of 2020, that they were either knowingly pushing Chinese propaganda to alter the election, or they were too thick-headed to realize it. The media encouraged demands for a racial reckoning, for corporate capitulation to the mobs of BLM in the streets. And do you remember the billions of dollars in damages? The insurance industry estimated it at, I think, $3 to $4 billion from burning parts of American cities to the ground. If you don't believe me, ask the people who live in Baltimore. All of this going on with the Chinese government actually pulling the strings. Some of the media appeared to not only advance the Chinese propaganda, this again is from those documents, but to orchestrate cover for the Chinese once people started to catch wind of it. In September of 2020, so that's about 9 months into the pandemic, the Heritage Foundation highlighted the possibility of Chinese influence in the BLM riots. Heritage pointed out that 95% of the riots were linked to BLM. And they pointed out evidence that Chinese activist groups were funding BLM. The U.S. government, this is a quote from the documents, the U.S. government should connect the dots and investigate the extent of Chinese Communist Party support for Black Lives Matter and the riots. I would remind you that during the time that BLM was out in the streets, a lot of us, and I was one of them, pointed out that while the modern version of BLM in 2020 had tried to clean up their websites to a large degree, they had identified themselves, self-identified, as a communist organization. A communist organization that did not believe in the nuclear family as the essence and the center point of American society. They rejected that idea. And then, quoting from the documents again, 1 month later, when the argument started gaining steam, only a few weeks out from the election day, Axios, and I don't trust Axios as a news source, ran the headline, "Right-wing media falsely ties BLM to Beijing." Axios explicitly support the BLM riots. CEO Jim Vandehei encouraged his staff to join the riots and said the company would pay for bail if they had people from their organization who were arrested and medical bills if people got injured. Quote, "We proudly support and encourage you to exercise your rights to a free press and free speech and protest. If you're arrested or you meet harm while exercising these rights, Axios will stand behind you and use the family fund to cover your bail or even assist with your medical bills." That's what Jim Vandehei sent out in an email to his staff. So you had major American media with a big voice, a big loudspeaker, a big soapbox, and they were telling their staff, go out, join the protests. And then they write headlines, you know, right-wing media falsely ties BLM to Beijing. You can see why China would want to do this. China is an economic competitor with the United States. They are a military competitor with the United States. They want to win a whole bunch of these different competitions. They want to be the preeminent economic power on the globe. They want to be the preeminent military power on the globe. And you know what, sadly? An awful lot of Americans have ended up paying to fund what China has done in its military buildup and its attempt to try to be dominant on planet Earth. Hey, do you really want another summer like last summer where you barely slept because you were too hot all day long or all night long? People blame the summertime heat for their bad sleep when really it might be their mattress trapping the heat. And if you already sleep too hot like I do, summer only makes it worse. That's why I switched to a ghost bed. Keeps you cool all night. 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
6: Welcome back to the Lars Larson Show. I am so gratified to see that our Second Amendment rights are getting much stronger in America. A federal court just blew a hole in New

0: to weigh.
1: You know, that's what's actually really great about this Third Circuit ruling. So it was a huge morale blow to the anti-gun side, because not only did the Third Circuit strike down New Jersey's assault weapons and magazine ban, but the judge who wrote the majority opinion was appointed by Joe Biden. So wow. They're even losing their own people. Yes, it was a 10-5 ruling, so it wasn't even that close. And two Biden-appointed judges were in that 10-judge majority, one Republican appointed by H.W. Bush, to be fair, was in the dissent, so we did lose one older Republican, but overall we did very well, and I think it was an appropriately demoralizing victory for the other side. So we're in very good shape.
0: At some level, Costas, I mean, I'm glad to see that there are some federal judges who take their job seriously and say, my job is to call balls and strikes, that I need to look at the Constitution and then look at the question before us and then decide it not based on what your personal politics are or the people who appointed you, but do it based on what the Constitution and the law actually says. Was there ever any real doubt that what New Jersey had done was clearly violating the Second Amendment?
1: Not on the merits, no, but you know what's frustrating about this is that a series of other circuit courts, the Ninth Circuit, the Second Circuit, the First Circuit, the Fourth Circuit, had upheld these bans, sometimes over dissents, but the majorities of these courts had all ruled in ridiculous rulings that these bans don't violate the Second Amendment. And the reason that happened is because these courts, of course, are stacked with anti-gun judges, and we've been saying this whole time that once we finally get to a fair circuit, we're going to win, and that happened today. The Third Circuit isn't even the most conservative circuit, by the way. They're not the Fifth or the Eighth or the Sixth, but just the fact that we had some degree of fairness, we immediately prevailed, and we think we're going to prevail again at the Supreme Court. So yes, judges should call balls and strikes, and I shouldn't be excited that a Biden-appointed judge did the right thing, but here we are. My cynicism has finally been cured a little
0: well,
1: bit.
0: Well, and since you say this is heading to the Supreme Court, so the opponent or the proponents of the ban are now going to appeal this to the Supreme Court, but do you think there's ever any inkling on the part of the anti-gunners, if we take this to the Supreme Court and they give us a definitive ruling on New Jersey and not in our favor, but in favor of the Second Amendment, then that's going to end an awful lot of their efforts, isn't it?
1: Oh, true. But to be clear, the Supreme Court, even before this ruling, had already decided to hear an assault weapons case, specifically the Cook County ban out of Chicago in a SAF case called Viramontes v. Cook County. So although this ruling from the Third Circuit is excellent, the Supreme Court's already going to deal with this issue this fall and probably a ruling next June. So even if New Jersey decided to cynically not appeal to protect the bans of other states, it's too late for that. The Supreme Court is going to hear this issue.
0: You know what I wonder is this ruling by the Third Circuit Court goes into effect immediately in New Jersey and the law is then gutted, right? But is there any likelihood that the New Jersey legislature is going to go back and say, well, if it was unconstitutional, we should go back and simply take it out of the law?
1: The more likely thing, let's say they fail that, I suspect what New Jersey will do next, having seen their ban get defeated, is move to a licensing system. So they'll say, okay, well, you're not going to let us ban it, fine, but we're going to make it a pain to get these guns. Will make you do a training course and licensing and pay fees. So there will be more battles to come, I'm sure, but at least we will have moved the ball forward. This ban will die, so there will be a way to finally get these guns in places like New Jersey, California, etc. once we prevail, but we will have to fight that next battle because they're never going to give up. That's
0: I'm talking to Costas Moros, who's the director of legal education and research at the Second Amendment Foundation. Well, you're very much in my neighborhood. The state at least says you have to take these training courses and everything else. Are these being successfully challenged as well? I mean, because to me, I've told my audience, this to me stinks like the poll tests and the poll taxes, you know, that were fought by Black Americans saying you can't make us take a test or pay a fee to exercise a constitutional right and go down and vote. And that was very successful and very popular with both the left and the right. Is there any chance we can get that thrown out as well?
1: Yeah, we're working on that in three fronts right now. So I successfully represented a couple of plaintiffs and SAF and other orgs in a case called CRPA versus LASD, where Los Angeles Sheriff's Department was taking 2 years to issue CCW permits. And we sued them and won a preliminary injunction and said, you can't do that anymore. And now LASD still takes a while, but it's more like a few months rather than 2 years. We also

0: also have a lawsuit pending now against California's excise tax. They placed an 11% tax on guns and ammo. We're suing them over that. That's in progress. And we have another one over the $2,000 in fees that Santa Clara County charges for a CCW permit. And we suspect, although this is all in the carry permit context, I would not be shocked to see all these same Jim Crow-style efforts when it comes to the so-called assault weapons if they're forced to make those legal. So, yes, these battles are continuing, but we're already on top of it.
1: I mean, do you think the left starts to understand that they really are? They're making themselves look just like the people who tried to say, yes, we'll let black people vote, but they've got to do a test, they got to pay a tax, they got to do this, they got to do that. That's the stuff that they're doing, and it harkens back to the roots of the Democrat Party.
0: I mean, they can't even, I agree with all that, yes, that is what they're doing, but I don't know if they realize it, but, you know, you don't even have to go that far. Right now, you have people like Chuck Schumer and others arguing about how racist the SAVE Act is because it might require you to have ID to vote. But in New York, where he's from, to get a carry permit, you have to provide your birth certificate, you have to provide all this, way more documentation than the SAVE Act requires, plus personal references, plus a training course, plus a police interview, just to exercise the right to carry. So if it's so racist to show ID to vote, then how is it not racist, as he says, to require all of much more for the Second Amendment? You know, so they you don't even have to go back to the historical example. You can look at what they're saying today and call them hypocrites.
1: Unbelievable. Costas Moros is the director of legal research and education at the Second Amendment Foundation. Costas, thanks very much. I got a little advice for you. A dollar, as you know, does not buy what it did 10 years ago. 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
2: ABC News, I'm Stephanie Officer. Federal authorities in New York City are investigating a terrifying attack outside a federal building in Manhattan Monday morning when Andrew Arabaca, a former U.S. soldier, is accused of setting a fire and injuring three as part of what officials call an anti-government attack. ABC's Aaron Katursky.
3: Arabaca immediately grabbed by federal police, wrestled to the ground, and taken into custody. The FBI says they located anti-ICE literature along with two pellet guns from which the suspect fired several shots. 26 Federal Plaza houses immigration court where masked ICE agents have been making arrests. It has been a focal point of protests over the president's immigration crackdown.
2: Arabaca remains in police custody and is likely to face federal charges. Following President Trump's threats to place tariffs on Canada over wildfire smoke, Ontario Premier Doug Ford appeared frustrated Monday, suggesting Trump should offer up help for the nearly 200 wildfires burning.
4: Maybe President Trump would offer his closest allies and friends some support rather than sit.
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7: In the Republican primary for Congress, Michael Carbonara and Casey Asgar both call themselves conservatives, but they're two jokers.
8: Blackjack.
7: Michael Carbonara didn't even join the party till late 2024. He's never voted in a Republican primary. Not for Trump, not for DeSantis, not once. He even questioned whether Trump's a real conservative. In court records, Carbonara has been sued for stealing more than $40 million from banks, businesses, even his own clients. Casey Asgar did business with communist Venezuela, was sued for embezzlement and theft, and got hit with liens for taxes he didn't pay. He lied about conservative Byron Donalds, and now Asgar's expanding his business empire to the Middle East, not Florida. Michael Carbonara and Casey Asgar, fake Republicans, real phonies, a bad bet for Florida conservatives.
9: I'm Belinda Kaiser, candidate for Congress, and I approve this message.
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13: From the WPBF 25 Weather Center, I'm First Warning Meteorologist Glenn Glazer. Tonight, any evening rainfall will taper off, and we'll see mostly clear skies with low temperatures in the 70s along the Treasure Coast and in Okeechobee County, and upper 70s and low 80s in Palm Beach County. Light winds overnight out of the south-southeast, and a few coastal showers are possible.
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14: Welcome back to the Lars Larson Show. It's a pleasure to be with you all across America to a greater or lesser degree. And despite the best efforts of President Trump, you've seen a lot of states that have decided to allow the medical mutilation of teenage boys and girls. And for the longest time, we were told by folks in medicine, oh, no, we don't do that. We only do that with adults. Well, no, they're actually doing it with kids. And there are some places in America that stand out as dramatically different in that, and not in a good way. And I read this great piece over the weekend written by Lior Sapir, who is a senior fellow at the Manhattan Institute, writing at City Journal. Ms. Sapir, welcome to the program.
15: Thanks for having me, Lars.
14: So tell me about this study that was just published in Research Connections about where some of the highest rates of puberty blockers and hormones are being used on children.
15: The study was published in May in a journal called Research Connections, and it was actually done by a group of researchers who are strong supporters, apparently, of these medical protocols in children. And it found that the rates of diagnosis and medical uptake, specifically of puberty-blocking drugs and cross-sex hormones in adolescents in Oregon, because their data looked exclusively at Oregon, were very high, and in fact higher than the rest of the country. There was a study that was published in 2025 that found that one in 1,000 17-year-olds was already on cross-sex hormones, which is a shockingly high statistic when you know the history of this area of medicine, where it was, you know, this is a condition found in a tiny, tiny percentage of mostly adult men. But this study from Oregon found that there were several times higher even than that. So it's one in 250 girls in the state of Oregon, one in 630 boys are on cross-sex hormones at age 17.
14: Well, you also cited that one in every 65 adolescent girls is a potential candidate for medical sex reassignment. That's even more stunning, isn't it?
15: That's correct. So they found 1.51%, which is about one in every 65 teenage girls in the state of Oregon, had what they classify as a transgender-related clinical diagnosis. And as soon as you get that diagnosis, according to Oregon's own standard of care, its Medicaid coverage decisions, and the policies of pretty much every commercial insurer in the state, if you have that diagnosis, the only thing standing between you and actually getting the hormones or surgeries is the patient's own desire. And what happened was that this protocol came from the Netherlands. It was developed there in the 1990s. And it spread internationally during the 2000s. The first pediatric gender clinic opened in Boston in the United States in 2007, and now we have over 100 of them. But what's important here is that leaders within the medical field, so medical association leaders, hospital executives, and so forth, trusted their colleagues, specifically those colleagues who were kind of more ideologically driven and deeply believed in these protocols. And they trusted them. They trusted that they were looking at the science. They trusted them that they knew the history. They trusted that they were being very cautious and rigorous. And that trust was exploited and was abused. Other countries, especially in Western Europe, those progressive countries in the world, have already awakened to this problem. And they have imposed severe restrictions. And in the case of UK, they've actually banned puberty blockers for kids. But here in the United States, especially in the blue states, because almost all red states have banned these procedures now in kids, but in blue states, places like Oregon, not only are they legal, but as we document in these articles, there's a fast track to the clinic.
14: Lior, it sounds like you've followed this story almost as closely as I have, because I've followed it for years. Have there been some solid studies out of Western Europe that essentially say, not in medical terms, but they say, kids, for the most part, grow out of this, that if they've decided at 14 or 15, I was born a girl, but now I'm a boy, or I was a boy and now I'm a girl, that if you wait a couple of years, they decide, yeah, you know what, I was mistaken, and I'm not actually a girl or a boy, and they go right back to where they were to begin with. Is that not the case?
15: That's close to the case. So we have about five decades of research showing that in children, meaning before puberty, children who experience confusion about their sex, the vast majority grow out of it, and actually most of them turn out to be gay, which means that, you know, a severe gender nonconformity in childhood is closely associated with homosexuality, but not at all with adult transsexuality. The question is a little bit different when you're talking about teenagers, and there, the advocates of these medical procedures initially hypothesized that, you know, if a kid emerges into puberty and still has these feelings, they're going to have them for the rest of their life. That was never tested. It was just a theory. And in fact, we do have now some emerging evidence from the Netherlands, from the United States, that actually a majority, even of teenagers who experience these feelings, eventually desist from them and come to terms with their sex. But look, even if they don't desist from them, you know, you're asking 12, 13-year-old kids to, you know, give up their future fertility and sexual function. You know, even if they're destined to have these feelings as, in adulthood, we don't know that they are, but even if, I think there's severe ethical problems with letting them consent to these invasive procedures.
14: I'd agree with you. And even if, I mean, let's say you've got a 14 or 15-year-old girl or boy, even if they never do the surgery, top or bottom or otherwise, but if they're only doing the hormones, isn't that likely to produce, in many cases, lifelong changes that you can't undo?
15: That's correct. So in boys in particular, if they do the entire hormonal protocol as intended, what's called the Dutch protocol, where they start puberty blockers at Tanner stage 2, that's the very beginning of puberty, and then they go on to cross-sex hormones, that's the intended protocol, they will be sterile because their gametes will never have a chance to mature. For girls, there's a high expectation of negative fertility impacts, but we don't really know if those are reversible. And there are many other harms that we, you know, have. First of all, the harms have not really been studied because the people who are doing the research are usually gender clinicians who strongly believe in these interventions. And for the most part, they have not wanted to look at harms. But there are some studies on harms, and the evidence is emerging. And we know that sexual dysfunction is a harm, cardiovascular impacts, cancer, potential for cancer, cognitive impacts. There's a possibility for reduced IQ. So there are real consequences to these drugs, and they're being given to teenagers mostly on the basis of the, you know, whether the kids want them or not.
14: You know, this is really disturbing. Lior, I'm going to highly recommend that my audience go out and read your piece at City Journal. I thought it was an excellent piece. I read it over the weekend, and I appreciate your willingness to come on and talk about some of the results.
15: Thanks for having me, Lars. I appreciate it.
14: I'm glad to have you on. That's Lior Sapir, who writes for City Journal. He's a senior fellow at the Manhattan Institute. And this is what's really disturbing. The confirmation bias he talked about, where the doctors who actually believe in this stuff say, we're the ones who are going to study, and if there's a problem, we'll let you know. Only they already believe in it, which means their likelihood of finding a problem is pretty low. By the way, thousands of places on the internet have a file with your name on it. And that used to be true of me, but I took care of the problem, and I'm going to tell you how. What do they have? Your home address, your cell phone number, your email address, and there's more. Medical conditions, your age, how you vote, even your kids' names. 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
13: Lars Larson. Larson wants to hear from you, even if you disagree. 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
4: Hey, welcome back to the Lars Larson Show. It's a pleasure to be with you. Glad to get to your phone calls and emails. Tehran has now attacked ships in a critical waterway, and they just blew up a deal with Washington, D.C. Is diplomacy with Iran already dead? Or maybe it was dead all the time. I thought we'd put that question to Jared Knott, former U.S. Army Special Forces officer and the author of two books in the Tiny Blunders, Big Disasters series. Jared, welcome back to the program, and thanks for your service in uniform.
14: Thank you very much. I greatly appreciate it. It's an honor.
4: So where do we sit with Iran right now? Where do you think we're going?
14: Yes. Well, it kind of reminds me of the advice that's given sometimes to women who make the mistake of getting involved with married men or men who are no good, lying, cheating type men. They say, don't listen to what they say. Listen to what they do. Okay. And judge them based on that. Well, of course, that obviously applies to Iran, who for 57 years has been lying and cheating and lying and cheating and breaking every treaty they ever made, breaking every promise they ever made. They are no good, evil, iniquitous scoundrels. I'm a big believer in going down to the basics of the situation. That'll tell you what's really going on. These evil people, fanatical people, can never be allowed to have a nuclear weapon. Well, why is that? Because Pakistan has a nuclear weapon, North Korea has a nuclear weapon. Because the people, the fanatics in Iran, will use that nuclear weapon. They could be bombing all their neighbors, sending missiles in every direction. They will use it against Tehran. They will use it against the Israelis, who in turn would return and blow up Tehran. I'm sorry, using against Tel Aviv, and then the Israelis would blow up Tehran. You have a nuclear war in the Middle East, killing millions and millions of people. And worse than that, one of the things that's triggered this most recent escalation of the war is that the Iranians are developing their long-term missiles, but long-range missiles, that can reach, not only can they reach, they can already reach Rome and Paris and London, but if long-range enough, they can reach Miami. So these people that can't be trusted, these people who are fanatics, they have to be stopped dead cold, and it's not going to be easy. It's going to be an ugly, messy war, hopefully not boots on the ground, but that's the mess that we face. It's not a particular mistake that the United States has made or any of the allies have made. It's just an ugly, nasty situation.
4: Well, and I guess one of the things that bothers me the most, Jared, is when people make the case that this was a war of choice. Well, I don't think Donald Trump had any choice. I mean, he could have done what every other president has done, which is largely ignore the problem or use a piece of paper like the JCPOA to say, hey, I've got this piece of paper, and it says they're going to behave themselves. I'm with you. Look at what they do, not at what they say. And even Tehran doesn't seem especially anxious to persuade the rest of the world why we're just a freedom-loving, peace-loving country right here in the Middle East. They're not. Their neighbors all know it better than we do. And then you say, now imagine them armed with nukes. I don't think Trump had any choice but to act.
14: No, he didn't. Now, the agreement that was made, if you call it an agreement with Obama, part of it sunsetted after 10 years, expired after 10 years. Part of it expires after 15 years. Well, the first part of it would have already been, the 10 years had already passed. And so that part of it already expired. And it was threadbare anyway in terms of any kind of enforcement. Bottom line, Iran would have a nuclear weapon already. Now, when they started the war back in March, there were experts who said that we were, a gentleman named David Albright, he was a nuclear inspector and head of a scientific organization. He was saying in his estimate that Iran was 6 months away from being able to develop a nuclear weapon. He said other people said there was close as 3 months. Well, I mean, there you are. You're back right at the corner. These people, these fanatics who would blow up themselves, who would blow up the Israelis, who would blow up maybe Rome or Paris, try to blow up the United States, death to America, cannot be allowed to have a nuclear weapon. If best estimates were that they were 5 years away, well, okay, that might have been one thing. 3.5 years away, but the estimates were saying 6 months and 3 months. Well, oh my gosh, we're back right into a corner. We have to take action. We have to act. People say it's a war of choice. Well, you got two choices. You can have the fanatical enemy bent on suicide with nuclear weapons, or you can go to war to stop them. And that's a hard, difficult choice we had.
4: And Jared, I look at, for instance, the nuclear club, if you will. China's got them. Mm-hmm. Understands yeah. We could only use these in the extreme because the reaction, the retaliation will be fierce and it'll be bad mm-hmm. for both sides. Russia, same thing.
14: Right.
4: Israel has arguably had nuclear weapons. They wouldn't admit it, but since the 70s, so 50 years of not using it when they are in a hostile region where all their mm-hmm. neighbors, you know, most of their neighbors, now we got some peace deals and some of them want to wipe them out.
14: Right.
4: So you say, would you trust Iran, the mad mullahs of Tehran, to be responsible with their use of nuclear weapons? I think the easy answer for anybody, no matter how far to the left you are, is no. Where do we go from here, though? Because they don't seem to be open to any kind of, you know, compromise or will behave well. The minute they sign a ceasefire, they immediately start violating it.
14: Sure, sure. Yes, now, but the point you were making, to add to that, why is it that China, though, did not sell nuclear weapons to the Iranians? Why did North Korea sell weapons, nuclear weapons to the Iranians? They could have done that a long time ago. Well, because the evil as they are, both of those countries have their arms and hands dipped in blood. They are not crazy. They are rational, even though they're evil, and the Iranians are not rational. And so they knew that if they did give the weapons to the Iranians, the problem is they would use them. Serious chance they would use them, trying to blow up the Israelis, and oh my gosh. So what we have to do, I don't see any other choice, is to slug it out. We have to go in there and finish the job, continue to bomb, possibly take the Kart Island. I don't know what all logistics, the challenges there. Possibly even put boots on the ground if we had to. That would be an ugly choice. They may have some surrogates may be willing to go in there and do the ground operations. Trump seemed to imply we had some people that could do that job for us. That kind of an ugly job, Carter Island and the other assets being maybe even seized or completely destroyed, is what we're going to have to do. We may have to blow up all of their power plants. We may have to blow up all of their bridges. We may have to blow up all of their factories. And then when they're just there in the Stone Age, then try to reason with them. I don't have anything left to negotiate with and see if you can't get some kind of an agreement that they're forced into.
4: Wouldn't it be nice? That's Jared Knott. Jared is a former U.S. Army Special Forces officer, the author of two books in the Tiny Blunders Big Disaster series. 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
18: From ABC News, I'm Stephanie Officer. President Trump demanding revenge following the loss of several American soldiers in Jordan over reported Iranian missiles. ABC's Martha Raddatz.
19: U.S. Central Command identifying two of the soldiers killed, the youngest, 19-year-old Private Isabella Gonzalez of Texas, and 25-year-old First Lieutenant Tyler Fian of Hawaii. Officials say human remains found are likely those of a third missing service member still unidentified.
18: At a memorial service honoring Nolan Wells in Mississippi Monday, Reverend Al Sharpton announced he'd be offering up more than $50,000 for information leading to an arrest in the case of Wells' death. ABC's Ika Jachi.
20: He reiterated that Nolan Wells never made it back to shore. Someone knows something. Someone has seen something. So look at this almost as if it's a call for transparency, not only for the investigators looking into this crime, but also for the community to speak up and speak out on whatever they know.
18: The Tate brothers remain behind bars in Miami as they fight extradition for a new round of criminal charges in the UK. ABC's Victor Oquendo.
21: U.S. Marshals arresting the brothers in Miami Saturday after British authorities announced dozens of new charges against them, including rape, trafficking, and offenses related to indecent images of a child. Their lawyer denying all charges today outside federal court.
22: We are, of course, objecting to extradition because Andrew and Tristan are innocent.
21: The brothers deny all their women's allegations.
18: Spain was not the only FIFA World Cup winner. After BTS performed, their Spotify streams jumped by 30 million, the most of any artist who performed immediately after the game on July 19th. Spotify says all of the other halftime performers enjoyed triple-digit stream hikes, including Robbie Williams, Shakira, Burna Boy, and Madonna. 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
18: Senator Darlene Graham says she'll run for a full term to replace her late brother, Lindsey Graham. Senate Minority Leader Chuck Schumer says Democrats plan on forcing another vote this week on an Iran war powers resolution. Congress has voted more than 10 times on various war resolutions, but those have failed, with most Republicans in the House and Senate backing President Trump. A judge has temporarily stopped the proposed merger between Paramount and Warner Brothers.
25: A federal judge here in California has granted a temporary restraining order as part of a lawsuit filed by attorneys general in multiple states. The court order puts Paramount Skydance's acquisition of Warner Brothers on hold for 14 days and means a merger cannot go forward during that time. The states led by California are trying to block the deal, citing antitrust worries involving the $110 billion acquisition of Warner Brothers. The judge saying in the order that the states offered compelling evidence that combined companies will possess substantial market share in the wide-release theatrical distribution market. Alex Stone, ABC News, Los Angeles.
18: The force is strong with this winner. Heritage Auctions says a lightsaber with Luke Skywalker's severed hand sold at auction for $3.75 million. It appeared in The Empire Strikes Back when Darth Vader declares, "I am your father." Heritage says the price is the highest ever fetched for a prop from a Star Wars film. I'm Stephanie Officer, ABC News.
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3: From the WPBF 25 Weather Center, I'm First Warning Meteorologist Glenn Glazer. Tonight, any evening rainfall will taper off, and we'll see mostly clear skies with low temperatures in the 70s along the Treasure Coast and in Okeechobee County, and upper 70s and low 80s in Palm Beach County. Light winds overnight out of the south-southeast, and a few coastal showers are possible.
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13: Now, it's Red Eye Radio. Gary McNamara and Eric Harley talk about everything from politics to social issues and news of the day. 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
6: All across America, we are Red Eye Radio. He is Eric Harley and I'm Gary McNamara. Welcome. Good morning. Thanks for being here. Hi.
7: How's everybody doing?
6: Happy Tuesday.
7: Yeah.
6: Here we go.
7: I had a good trip to New York.
6: Yeah, we took a three-day weekend without telling our audience. Let me restate that. We took a three-day weekend without asking our audience. We had it scheduled, but you had a family reunion.
7: Yeah, it's the family reunion I have every year, and so I wanted to be able to, you know, go to it. It's my father's side.
6: Right.
7: And so It's, in fact, my father's side is so much bigger than my mom's side that there is no family reunion on my mother's side. On my mother's side, it might be five people.
6: Yeah, same. It's kind of the opposite with me. Yeah. So, my mom's side connected, but not so much with my dad's side. Although I do love my cousins on my dad's side, I didn't meet them until later. So, long story, but how'd it go?
7: I got to about 5,000 feet as we were flying in Friday, and that's when I could say that smell.
6: On a plane.
7: On a plane, yeah. Okay. We're about 5,000 feet over Lake Erie, coming in to the Buffalo Airport, and it's like, all right, I can smell the campfire smell.
6: Oh.
7: It starts smelling the smoke, and so I went and saw Dad, and it was still hazy. You could see the haze was really there.
6: Yeah.
7: Not as bad as it was the day before, I was told.
6: Right.
7: But it was still bad. And then I remember when I was a kid and when we went to Boy Scouts, and there was a bowling alley in the church. Well, on the church property, there was a bowling alley. And it's funny because whenever I bring it up, I get people from Wisconsin and Minnesota saying we had a bowling alley in our Catholic church too, but there was a bar and a bowling alley.
6: Yeah.
7: And I think they're all gone. I don't think they have that anymore. I think it was replaced by bingo. But everybody used to smoke. This is in the 60s. And I remember the incredible sick feeling I would get. And it was sort of the same thing. I didn't lose my appetite completely, but my stomach didn't feel right. And I went and I slept like 10 hours on Friday night into Saturday. Still didn't feel, never lost my appetite, though. Still didn't feel great. Went back early and slept 12 hours Saturday to Sunday. And then Sunday, the cold front really moved in. And you had, 15 to 25 mile an hour winds, and it cleared it right up. It was a beautiful day on Sunday, where I was able to go to the driving range, and it was like 70, 71 degrees. Like, oh, this is great. And when I left yesterday morning, when I left my hotel, and my hotel's right, I could walk to the airport, it's so close. Mm. But when I jumped in my rental car, I'm like, what the? I can't say the H-E double hockey sticks word, because it would be what the tundra is going on.
6: Yeah, why the hell not?
7: I walked out and I looked, 53 degrees. And yesterday's high here, I believe, was like 103.
6: Measured 105 at my house.
7: Was it?
6: Varies from.
7: Well, everything was great, but my power went out, quarter after five, when the temperature was at its hottest. But I slept. I have a tiny swamp cooler. They actually work.
6: Right.
7: I got a tiny I just tried it one day to see if it worked, and it worked great, but
6: it just runs air over cold water.
7: Yeah.
6: Now, does it have a way to chill the water, or is it just water?
7: No, they do it through evaporation. It's just regular tap water.
6: Just okay.
7: Yeah. It actually cools the air. Now, it's got to be the drier the air, the better it works.
6: Right.
7: And I just didn't think. I was like, okay, I got to go to now. It was out for like 3 hours, and maybe the temperature in the house, I think, went up maybe 4 degrees or 5 degrees. Insulation's pretty good. But I'm facing my master bedroom faces the southwest, where the sun's still hitting, and I got big windows there.
6: Primary bedroom.
7: All right, I'm fired.
6: Yeah, I'm done. Yeah, the politically correct now is primary.
7: Well, I am the master of the house.
6: No, you're not. Your cat is. You told me that just a few minutes ago.
7: No. I am higher on the food chain than my cat.
6: Yeah.
7: The way I've actually said that to my cat.
6: Yeah.
7: Wait a minute. You know I'm higher in the food chain. Mm-hmm. No, you're not.
6: Yeah.
7: Sorry. The primary.
6: Yeah.
7: The primary, now we know we probably shouldn't be using primary anymore, because primary for Democrats means an undemocratic process of a fascist kind of thing where the party leadership.
6: Well, it means that there's somebody is at the top that belongs in that space. So you can't have that either.
7: The point was,
6: in the bedroom you sleep in, the big one the cat sleeps in.
7: It worked great. So yeah.
6: Let me ask you. So on approach, did they mention that over the intercom on the flight? You're going to see some smoke, and you might even be able to smell some smoke. Please don't be alarmed. That has nothing to do with our equipment.
7: No, before we took off, you said, in Dallas, he said the wildfires are there, so you're going to.
6: Okay,
7: we may see some haze. He didn't say smell, but everybody knew it. It was like, oh, everybody was fully aware of it on the plane, going, wow, you can smell the. And see it was pretty hazy.
6: If you smell some weed, that's none of your business.
7: We're not sure whether that's coming from the Canadian side or the American side.
6: We know you have a choice of edibles, and we appreciate you choosing United.
7: This is a rare exception. Smoking will be allowed in the bathroom.
6: Yeah, yeah. You can't smoke. Eat all you want. We don't care.
7: It was a good time. Really was. The problem with family reunions, though?
6: Family?
7: Yeah.
6: Yeah.
7: We got this little shelter you know, went with my great nephew and getting ready to go out to college. So
5: yeah,
7: it was like, you know, it's like I'm going to see him one more time before he heads off to college for his graduation birthday party. He never had a graduation party. Wow. So they're doing a combination of both here in about 3 weeks.
5: All right, good.
7: So walk out as soon as I'm not even in the shelter yet. By the way, I didn't want to stay in the shelter because it was shaded and it was still, the breeze was a little cool out. It was, walk up, and one of my cousins, hey, Garrett, we get into conversation.
5: Mm.
7: And the thing is, and I'm going to guess there are about maybe 60, 70 people there. And you start talking to someone and someone else walks up to you. You start talking to them and then you realize the person you were talking to is talking to someone else. But then you apologize. Hey, I'm sorry. They walked up. Oh, I know. But they walked up to me, too. You never finish a conversation with any of your cousins. And I got tons of cousins.
5: Yeah.
7: You never finish a conversation, but you talk to as many people as you possibly can. And then someone screams out, all right, come on, Gary. Bocce ball time. It's, you know, the bocce ball tournament. I want to let you know that Team McNamara won the bocce ball tournament again. I never had any success in basketball. I never had any success in football. I never had any success real success in hockey. But later in life, I found my calling, bocce ball. Team Gary, not Team McNamara.
5: Yeah.
7: Gary won again. Everybody was, well, related to Team McNamara, at least.
5: Now, what's bocce ball again? What is it? Explain that to me.
7: It's called bocce ball, lawn bowling.
5: Right.
7: You throw a little white ball out, and then everybody has to see how close you can, you know, roll these bigger little bowling balls, how close you can get to that little ball that you throw out there.
5: Okay, cool.
7: And the best part was we play on the same track. It's the same shelter every year that we get. And so some of us have figured out basically the break, you know, the like in a putt, we figured out the break to get it there. And so it's really, and for some reason, I have no idea, because everybody's like, how do you do that? I'm driving my, you know, my great nephew and a couple of people driving them crazy. How do you do it? I go, I have no idea.
5: You just kind of found your groove, your bocce ball groove.
7: Right. It's like you practice this?
5: Yeah.
7: Yeah, I go back to Texas, and I spend all year throwing a bocce ball.
5: Well, you've been playing in the minors for a while, and so it helped. That helped. In Texas, at our reunion, we didn't do bocce ball. We did shoot the tail off the donkey.
7: And it was a real donkey.
5: It was a real donkey.
7: Well, that's Texas for you.
5: Yeah, the blindfolds didn't help. I'm going to tell you that right now. They didn't.
7: So bocce ball's done. It's like, we normally play 2 out of 3. We only played one game, and it was like, because everybody wanted to talk. I go back in, I start talking again, and all of a sudden, it's like, I look at, you know, my great nephew's talking, like, we got to go.
5: Yeah.
7: And I think I had one bottle of water that I brought with me. That was gone.
5: Yeah.
7: I didn't even eat anything because a lot of it, you know, it's a family reunion, so it's super high carb.
5: Yeah, it's all cupcakes and crackers.
7: Exactly.
5: Yeah, right.
7: I did have one of my sister's chocolate chip cookies.
5: Well,
7: and then it was like into the car, drop him off, say goodbye to him, go back to the, you know, go back to see dad one last time, take my great nephew back to his house, head to the hotel, go to sleep, wake up, 2:30 in the morning to catch the early morning flight back.
5: All right.
7: So that was really the week. That was the weekend, and it's always good though. And then
5: that's good.
7: When I get back here, I'm talking to my brother, and I went, "Oh," he goes, "What did cousin, you know, one of my cousins have to say?" I said, "Oh, I forgot to talk. How did I miss someone? You're so busy talking to someone. I missed one of my cousins that I wanted to talk to."
5: Yeah.
7: And it's just one of those things where it's. Yeah. You know, it's just, it's a real, real fun time. I'm glad I get to go every year, and thank you because you always make sure that we can make this a 3-day weekend.
5: Yeah.
7: And I know you,
5: I was going back and forth on it this year. I was thinking about saying no, but no, it's always, you know, it's always good. This is the time of year, when, you know, we start the second half of the year. The back nine. We start basically taking our vacation and time off, and it kind of builds up throughout the year leading up to it. Of course, November 3rd, or as I call it, the day of GOP disappointment will be a big day. But we've got little more vacation coming up between now and the end of the year. Again, another eventful weekend.
7: Well, I'll say this, because we had talked about the president's speech the other night, and
5: yeah,
7: you know, that sort of disappeared completely by the time we got to Monday.
5: Yeah,
7: nobody was really talking about it anymore, and the criticism of it from the president, from the president's critics, the Republican and the conservative critics, were, if it's that serious, why aren't you doing any sanctions against China? Why are you throwing 50% tariffs at Canada, yet you say the threat to the election is China, but nothing happens to China?
5: Well, we went home, I think it must have been that Friday morning, and it was announced, yeah, no actions will be taken against China.
7: Yeah. And it's like, then what's the big
5: only Canada.
7: If it's that important,
5: yeah,
7: will you call for the speech? And as we've said, we laid out on Friday what we believe the Republicans can do politically with that.
5: Look, there's a big deal. It was a big deal, first of all, keeping this information from a sitting president.
7: Yes.
5: That was during his first term. That, to me, is one of the biggest things, is because it's also in the same arena of how the first impeachment came to be. And we talked about this for years. And again, I can't find the article. I've been trying to find it. I read it actually on a plane while traveling. But it talked about all of the people that during the Obama years were put into place. And these were activist type people that were put into place. And, you know, they're not Senate confirmation type positions. They're just hires. And I think of Fight Club, right? Everyone is Tyler. You know, it was that mentality of it's the same mindset. We don't need to tell each other what to do. We know what to do. And so that was at play. And we know that was at play with a number of people in the, you know, the deep state and intel at the FBI. The FBI, formerly known as Twitter. All of those things, you know, when you think about how much control there was during that time, and it being kept from a sitting president in his daily briefings. I mean, we're talking China. We're not talking about like a couple of bad actors, you know, from some other foreign country that's not related.

0: too. And I thought, and I said, you and I said during his first term, if he doesn't get it done on intellectual property rights with China, then likely no president ever will. And now I have zero confidence anybody will ever do anything about China. And everything that they're doing.
1: Well, as you said about Canada, too.
0: Yeah.
1: The criticism we've had with the president going after Canada is our trade policy that we currently have right now. Everything was negotiated by one person and the people that were following the instructions of that one person.
0: Mm-hmm.
1: And who is that one person who was totally responsible? Because he is the one that did the last deal with Canada. Who is it?
0: It's Donald Trump.
1: It's Trump. So yep. To demonize, as he has over the years, Canada for a deal that he alone created, he alone is responsible. You can't say Congress was, because it was the president and his people that did the entire trade deal. To demonize Canada, to say it's a horrible, the trade deals that we have with Canada are horrible, it means the trade deal that he created is horrible.
0: Yeah. That's it.
1: We are Red Eye Radio.
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5: 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To every driver out there, we see you, we thank you, and we honor the miles behind you and the ones still ahead.
6: The U.S. Treasury quietly released its official financial report for 2025. It appears by its own numbers, the U.S. government seems insolvent. It's reported that the Treasury shows about $6 trillion in assets and over $47 trillion in liabilities. Add it all up, and it looks like the U.S. owes more than $130 trillion it doesn't have. If that were a family, they'd earn $52,000 a year, spend $73,000, and already be more than $1 million underwater.

0: Any accountant would call that insolvent. So how does the government fix this? It can print money, which erodes your purchasing power, it can raise taxes, or it can cut benefits. And none of those can help to protect you. 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

0: morning to you. He's Eric Carlin. I'm Gary McNamara. You know, the other thing, and we'll have audio cuts on this coming up that I saw over the weekend. I was really busy, so when I actually like it when I get real busy and it gets me out of the pattern of what I normally do, because then you can just sort of see what's coming through, you know, because you and I are just reading 24 hours a day, but wherever we're awake, every 5 seconds we're reading stuff. But when you're not paying as much attention, because you're as busy as I was this weekend, it's interesting. You know what I got out of this weekend?
1: Yeah.
0: The real split in the Democratic Party right now.
1: Oh, yeah.
0: It right. really seems to be a debate now.
1: Right.
0: Inside.
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5: ABC News, I'm Stephanie Officer. After three American service members were killed overseas this weekend, Senate Minority Leader Chuck Schumer Monday confirmed Senate Democrats will again force a vote on an Iran War Powers resolution this week.
6: This carnage is the bitter fruit of Trump's labor in Iran. Every second Trump prolongs his war is another second the lives of our men and women in uniform are in danger.
5: Hearings start Tuesday when a judge will decide if there's enough evidence to put singer David on trial in the killing and dismemberment of 14-year-old Celeste Rivas Hernandez. Well, you're never too old to live your dreams, as ABC's Sherry Preston reports.
7: A 105-year-old Navy veteran in the Rochester, New York area ticked an item off his bucket list over the weekend, skydiving out of a plane. Spurgeon Butch Carlson did a tandem jump Sunday afternoon for his birthday. Last year, for his 104th, he did his first horseback ride with his 99-year-old brother.
5: This is ABC News.
8: 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Really, yeah. 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
11: From the WPBF 25 Weather Center, I'm First Warning Meteorologist Glenn Glazer. Tonight, any evening rainfall will taper off, and we'll see mostly clear skies with low temperatures in the 70s along the Treasure Coast and in Okeechobee County, and upper 70s and low 80s in Palm Beach County. Light winds overnight out of the south-southeast, and a few coastal showers are possible.
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1: And he is Eric Carney, and I'm Gary McNamara. Welcome and good morning. As I said, one of the things politically, and we'll get to everything that happened over the weekend, because there was so much over the three-day weekend, but this is the one thing that just stuck with me, that the Democrats are now coming out and going, all right, what's going on?
2: Mm-hmm.
1: You know, what's going on with our party? It isn't stopping the communists. It's not stopping them, and there's still a lot of support for it. But the voices, I thought, were coming out strong. The first one was, I saw this on social media, Carville.
3: Oh.
1: And he was talking about the fact that, you know, Democrats have to stop celebrating when somebody dies or is sick. It's like,
3: yeah,
1: where the hell did this come from? One thing before I play this, because I can see the video. Why does it look like he's always like in a gravity chair?
4: Someone needs to reposition his camera or phone or whatever he's using. I don't even think it's a new phone. I think it's a really old phone, because the video he puts out, the quality is horrible.
1: Well, this way he's always leaning way back. I mean, does he have a back problem or something we don't know about?
4: Well, maybe. And in this one, you know, in many of the recent ones, he's also looking down.
1: Or anti-gravity chair, whatever they call it.
4: You put the camera in front of your face and look straight forward.
1: Yeah,
4: know. You know, it's, but, you
1: or,
4: know.
1: Or it could be a lounge chair. It's like the back is, you know, what is back. He's got, you know, put the seat back.
4: Yeah.
1: Almost like you put the seat back in an airplane, and he's laying back there, and you know, and the camera is
4: and
1: facing.
4: And his recliner.
1: Sort of facing, looking up towards him.
4: I mean, I hope he's okay health-wise. Yeah, I mean, it looks weird.
1: But here we go. Here it is.
5: Let me be clear. I don't want anybody to get sick, okay? I just don't. Not Lindsey Graham, not Mitch McConnell.
1: Right.
5: Not even Donald Trump, okay? We've just been swinging around. And, I mean, I like hardball politics. I like body slam and everything, but it's just fascination in glee in other people's health issues is just something I don't want to be part of.
1: Now, you know why he's saying that? I figured this out. Because at my age, and especially like the last 6 months, I know so many people that are getting sick. And I think that as you get to be this age, it's like,
4: there for the grace of God, go I.
6: Well, that's the thing is that, you know, I'll tell you, you know, over time, I have gained more sympathy for the elderly. And it took many years, but I, you know, I've evolved. I am now an advocate for the elderly.
1: Same with me. It's amazing how I've changed.
6: I think it is one of the most critical demographics in our society. It is the most important. But I think there's that, but I think there's also the realization that none of this comes back. You know, none of this comes back positive. And, you know, I'll throw in President Trump's response to Rob Reiner. You know, there were a lot of, during the impeachments and during the Russian collusion hoax, and all of that, there were a lot of bad actors who were directly involved in it. And I would fully understand him, you know, just having just like no patience for any of those people at whatsoever. You and I have talked about it. I've said for years now, because it's been years, I would have lost it a long time ago, probably. I would have lost my mind over something like that. But when it came to Rob Reiner, and Rob Reiner was an activist, and he was over the top.
1: By the way, I'll say, you know, Mueller too. His response to Mueller, was just,
6: you know,
1: you know why you never win taking that position.
6: Well, because it's, you know, if the person were still alive and made a statement, respond to the statement,
1: right?
6: But when somebody passes, they're not there to respond to the statement. They're not. Roger Waters made some kind of statement about Ozzy Osbourne that his music was like nonsensical or something, and it was, you know, garbage or something to that effect. And Jack Osborne basically responded on social media, you know, and it was a jerk move by someone who has been actively a jerk for a long time, Roger Waters of Pink Floyd. You know, those kind of moves, I never understand them, because I look at it, you know, when Bo Biden died, it was heartbreaking for me to think about the loss of, you know, when parents lose a son. And now I've been through that with my parents losing one of their sons, my brother, a few months ago. But it's always sad. My brother-in-law passed away and before his parents. And so, you know, and it's always a tragic when parents outlive their children, and also circumstances. But then, you know, you get down to it, and what is it we're doing here? We're talking about ideas and celebrating the death or demise or illness or whatever it might be of someone else. Look, I'll say this. The exception with me would be the enemy. I don't like the idea of a life being extinguished. But if there's an exception to that rule, it would be an enemy that continues to be a threat against countless free people around the world.
1: Well, but you know, you just reminded me when look, I don't celebrate, you know, maybe if Hitler was alive, whatever, but I've never sat there and went, you know, when we take out a target, you take out a target. And
6: it's not a celebration. It's saying the mission was complete.
1: Right. What I go back is to David Bellavia's book, the Medal of Honor recipient, who actually does my old radio show at the radio station I used to work at in Buffalo. Mm. And by the way, the radio station that we're on, WUSW there.
6: Yeah.
1: 1270 The Patriot.
6: Yeah.
1: Just let you know, your FM signal for the North Towns is wonderful. I listened to it.
6: Sounds great, you said. You were telling me that during the break.
1: Yeah, Patriot, yeah. 1270 if you're in.
6: That's awesome.
1: Buffalo is where we're at, and the FM signal sounds great in the North Towns, and I was listening over the weekend. In fact, I don't know who the state senator was when I was listening on Saturday morning. It was a state official who was a Democrat, now is a conservative, who they were talking about jobs and everything else, and where the new jobs are going to be, and they were talking about, you know, college or trade, and he said both, and I went, wow,
6: like your dad,
1: and like my dad said many many times.
6: There you go.
1: Before, but David had written in his book, which is a great book. You know, he got his the medal because of Fallujah, and if you ever read what happened, what he went through, he is well deserving of a Medal of Honor recipient. But he talked about after you kill the enemy, he was talking about in Fallujah, when you kill them, you treat their bodies with respect. You don't mock, you don't do anything, you don't take anything off them. You treat them because you know that civilians are paying attention.
6: Well, and if you value life, you understand that's a life extinguished, you know, while it may be war and they were out and you know, with him, it was at times hand to hand, face to face.
1: Oh, yeah. Inside the buildings, especially inside the building combat. That he was in, was just.
6: And, you know, my father had mentioned that a couple of times. He doesn't talk about the two wars he served in, but in both. You know, he was responsible for taking lives. And that's not easy to live with by any means.
1: But the point I'm trying to bring up is, besides what you believe is morally right, what is politically effective?
6: Right.
1: It's never politically effective to say, I'm glad he's dead.
6: Right.
1: And that's, you got a ton of that from Lindsey Graham. You know, from Lindsey Graham last week, and I think that's what.
6: Well, Brian Thompson, the CEO.
1: Yeah, CEO, exactly.
6: Who nobody knew before that day, before that fateful day when he was assassinated on the streets, shot by a coward, shot by an evil coward.
4: no one could name, if you went to the average person and said, without Googling it, who's the CEO of United Healthcare? No one could tell you.
2: No.
4: But they celebrated when they learned who it was. Well, he was also a father of two and a husband. And a guy who came up through the ranks and was described as an everyday nice guy. Nobody cared because nobody valued the life. And the left doesn't value the life. This is the one thing that James Carville is missing, is the reason they celebrate that is because they don't value life from the very beginning. And if you don't, then anywhere along the way, if it's somebody that is not in your camp, disagrees with you, or supports the other camp even, they are the enemy. And I thought about this recently because I have a different approach. I know my neighbors. I know the people that live on my street. I've lived in this neighborhood for 30 years. But there are people moving into this city that we live in this metro area, moving in by the tens of thousands every year. I don't know, none of us know where the radicals are. In fact, those radicals who pulled off that ICE shooting, that was right here, just a few miles from where you live mm-hmm. in North Texas. And they were absolute radicals, evil people, and they were intent on killing.
2: Well, if you do it, and we'll get to the Tom Homan comment later on yeah. about the ICE attack in New York City
4: yeah.
2: on the ICE office. And he said, you know, well, Mamdani has said he's sorry. He goes, sorry, too little, too late. You can't be saying, you can't be sitting there on a consistent basis and saying, I'm glad the opposition is dead. You know, we, these people are the secret police. They're Nazis. They're this, they're that. Now, if you sit there and you look at Plattner, for example, with the Nazi tattoo, mm-hmm. knowing that he lied, that he didn't know the meaning, well, you're pretty safe to say, wait a minute, Nazi, make us easy.
4: Right.
2: But when you talk about people that have nothing to do and have not embraced in any way the concept of fascism and being a Nazi, and you call them that, and you continue to call them that, what you're saying is they believe in the things that Nazis and fascists believes when clearly they do not. But I want to play one more audio because this is, before we finish here, this is Van Jones talking about, and there's a more audio cuts, but I want to play this from Van Jones about him coming out and calling out the socialist takeover of the Democratic Party.
3: This phone has been blowing up all day. Governors from both parties, senators from both parties, Democrats in the House calling, thanking me for saying yeah. what everybody's been saying behind the scenes, which is that this stuff is going too far. I am a progressive Democrat. You want to talk about prison reform? I've done it as well as anybody, Republican Democrats in the South with Trump. I've done prison reform. I never said have no prisons. Where are you going to put the Klan? I've done police reform. I never said no police. Where are you going to put the pedophiles? Who's going to grab the pedophiles? This stuff is going too far. And part of the thing that has to happen is we saw what happened in the Republican Party when things started going in a nutty direction and nobody stood up. I am happy that the young people are fighting for affordability.
2: Now, I would disagree on that one.
4: Yeah, I would too.
2: Because when you talk about nutty, the Republican yeah. Party has rejected the Candace Owens, the yes. Tucker Carlson.
4: Yes.
2: They've been moved to the side.
4: Yep.
2: We are Red Eye Radio.
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11: 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It appears by its own numbers, the U.S. government seems insolvent. It's reported that the Treasury shows about $6 trillion in assets and over $47 trillion in liabilities. Add it all up, and it looks like the U.S. owes more than $130 trillion it doesn't have. 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

0: We are whatever new. He's Eric Carly, and I'm Gary McNamara. Yeah, so, I mean, when we see what's happening, though, what I've seen is you see media people, you know, pointing out what's going on. You still don't see the majority of what would be viewed as traditional Democrats that are currently holding public office come out and attack them.
1: Yeah.
0: Right. But it is growing larger.
1: Yeah.
0: It is starting to grow larger. And when you had, and we'll have it coming up, did you see Hassan Piker talking to the College Democrats of America convention, and he's wearing like a Mao suit?
1: Yeah.
0: Yeah. I mean, it's like, what in the hell?
1: No. It really is. There is this separation. You know, I said it leading up to the mayoral election in New York City, because not all of the endorsements were in yet. At that point, when I said it, Schumer had not endorsed Mamdani yet. And I said, the party, the official party, the Democratic Party, is trying to decide, do we cross this threshold into communism now? And it doesn't matter what the officials at the party decided. The Democratic Socialists of America have decided they're going to cross that threshold, and now they're the ones speaking for the party. It's insane.
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14: From ABC News, I'm Stephanie Officer. Federal authorities in New York City are investigating a terrifying attack outside a federal building in downtown Manhattan, where a former U.S. soldier is accused of setting a fire and injuring three people just before court was set to open Monday. ABC's Aaron Katursky in Manhattan.
15: The suspect, identified as 43-year-old Andrew Arabaca, splashes gasoline onto an outdoor stairwell, ignites it with fireworks, and runs off.
16: Mr. Arabaca came armed with bad intentions.
15: Arabaca immediately grabbed by federal police, wrestled to the ground, and taken into custody. The FBI says they located anti-ICE literature along with two pellet guns from which the suspect fired several shots.
14: Taylor Farms has released a new statement regarding its lettuce, which the FDA says they falsely linked to the current Cyclospora outbreak. The company says they issued a voluntary recall July 17th, have stopped sourcing iceberg lettuce grown in central Mexico for the rest of the growing season, and have experts on site in central Mexico investigating all potential sources of contamination. Two other major food suppliers, U.S. Foods and Sysco, listed as brands that potentially got recalled lettuce from Taylor Farms, and they say they are notifying customers. Well, police are searching for the suspects behind a terrifying break-in at the home of NFL star Saquon Barkley over the weekend while he and his family, including young children, were home. ABC's Ike Ajachi.
17: Trenton Township Police say in the early hours Saturday, the suspects, who they believe drove this white SUV into this quiet Malvern neighborhood, made it inside the home of the Philadelphia Eagles running back. While it doesn't appear anything was taken, officers say by the time they responded around 5 a.m., the alleged suspects were already gone.
14: Jim Gilstrap, the singer known for composing the Good Times theme song and Stevie Wonder collaborator, died Saturday at the age of 79 of natural causes. Wonder said he was happy they were able to cross paths.
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14: According to the New York Times and newly unsealed documents, the Trump administration has sought telephone records for reporters and their relatives.
20: In the Department of Justice's investigation after the New York Times reported about security concerns related to the new Qatari-donated Air Force One. Lawyers for the New York Times called the timing of the subpoenas, quote, deeply troubling, and alleged the Department of Justice violated their own guidelines by waiting a week to notify the paper about the subpoenas. A federal judge is hearing arguments later this week about quashing the original subpoenas sent to the reporters to testify about the sources of their reporting. Peter Haralambos, ABC News.
14: Ford is recalling nearly 400,000 vehicles because the second row seat may move unexpectedly. It covers certain aviators and explorers. Southeastern Conference Commissioner Greg Sankey says that the conference is having serious talks about breaking from the NCAA.
21: So they're real. People have talked about that. They've opined about the frustrations that bring them to the point of saying we should look at something significantly different. I do not believe that is a leverage point.
14: Sankey says school presidents have expressed frustrations over legislation, eligibility rules, and transparency, but he says leaving is not the preferred solution. A warm-up jacket worn by Wilt Chamberlain during the 1972 NBA Finals, a teen bought at an Oregon thrift store, has now sold at auction for nearly $90,000. I'm Stephanie Officer, ABC News.
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23: From the WPBF 25 Weather Center, I'm First Warning Meteorologist Glenn Glazer. Tonight, any evening rainfall will taper off, and we'll see mostly clear skies with low temperatures in the 70s along the Treasure Coast and in Okeechobee County, and upper 70s and low 80s in Palm Beach County. Light winds overnight out of the south-southeast, and a few coastal showers are possible.
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3: Now, it's Red Eye Radio. Gary McNamara and Eric Harley talk about everything from politics to social issues and news of the day. Whether you're up late or you're just starting your day, welcome to the show from the Relief Factor Studios. 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
25: All across America, we are Red Eye Radio. He is Eric Harley and I'm Gary McNamara. Well, yes, we're all devastated that we no longer can get excited about soccer.
26: You know, I'm so sad that soccer is over. But here's the great thing. I got my VCR out weeks ago and recorded all of it. So I'm going to be busy for the next few weeks.
25: If you want, and if you're interested in watching men not being able to score, take a camera and follow me around for a year.
26: Yeah, or go to a Rush concert. Yeah. It's if you want to see a bunch of guys who are almost never going to score, they're on tour right now. Just go to any Rush concert. I would look. For the fans, I was seeing, in fact, I pulled it up. I don't have it in front of me right now, but it was talking about all the host cities and how much money, you know, it brought in. All right. That's cool. That's great. I did see another article and I kind of skimmed by it. It was how everybody who came here from other countries was so devastated that they had to leave. I shouldn't say everybody. I don't think they use that word. But a lot of people who came here from other countries were devastated that they had to leave the U.S. It was so great they didn't want to leave. You know, so, but get out. It has to be, you know, when you go on vacation, sometimes you don't go on vacation, but Gary, one day you'll go on a vacation, and when you do, you know, it's sometimes it's like, oh, I wish we could stay another couple of days or something here at this place, you know, and there's something to that extent. But I can't imagine what it's like being from another country and then coming here, and you're only going to be here for, you know, whatever it is. I don't know. A few matches, or maybe you bought the whole, several week tour. I don't know. But then you're going to, you know, have to go back home. That must be, I would love to see a documentary on that. I would love to see somebody make a documentary on the people and just choose people from different countries that have expressed, you know, oh man, it's a great country, well, and here's why. Now there is a difference in order to temper this properly, and be intellectually honest, there's a difference between visiting and living. You know, I mean, we expect you, if you're going to come here legally and you want to move here, that's great. But we expect you to, you know, contribute and all of that. But just the comments that were being made during that, I would love to see somebody make a documentary on that.
25: Well, one of the things that is really interesting, and I don't know if I mentioned on the air before, and this is even before, you know, we heard people that had come over from Europe saying, well, the United States isn't how the media sells it to us. It's completely different. Wow, there are just like, you know, you almost believe that it's a monoculture.
2: Yeah.
25: You know, that whoever is president determines exactly what the entire culture is, which of right. course is ridiculous. And yeah. it just isn't the case, whether it's a Republican or Democrat. But I follow a number of people from Europe. Not that I follow, I've seen over the last couple of years since I don't pay. Well, I actually pay not to get commercials on YouTube, and I probably watch YouTube more than anything. It just everything is on YouTube, and if you have the commercials, it's unwatchable. So
26: yeah.
25: So I actually pay the money not to get the commercials. And there's a couple that came over from Australia that I watch, and they had, you know, a 2-hour video.
26: Oh yeah.
25: Of, for example, and these one was an Australian couple, the other was a English couple going through Texas. They were absolutely blown away.
26: Yeah.
25: Texas was nothing. They said it's nothing as to the stereotype that you hear in Great Britain or Australia. Nothing.
26: Right. Right.
25: They were amazed by Texas. They couldn't believe, you know, number one, they said the restaurants, the food, the portions, and then, you know, the number one, especially the English couple, you know, the one thing that they were impressed about the most, but a little bit guilty about? Cars and roads, how you can go anywhere whenever you want in a vehicle.
26: Yeah.
25: And there are roads everywhere and you can go. And they go, you know, and I guess they, you know, the I'm paraphrasing here, but, you know, we know that back where we come from, there be talk on climate change and stuff like that. But I'm telling you, it's great to be free to be able to do this. And gasoline prices.
26: Yeah.
25: English couple. It's great. You can go anywhere in a car. But when I saw that the first time, I'm thinking to myself, for God's sakes, you're Great Britain. You're sounding like you live in a third world country.
26: Right.
25: And that was the impression that I got from them. And I didn't get the impression. None of it was political. All of it was the observation of the experiences, you know, that they were going through. And I could not figure out where their politics was. Mm-hmm. I remember a few years ago maybe about 5-6 years ago at the lake club. The Marina Club.
26: Mm-hmm.
25: And I was in there and I met these five people from Great Britain.
26: Mm.
25: Absolutely. And it would have been during Trump's first term.
26: Yeah.
25: Absolutely loved the United States. They didn't want to go back.
26: Yeah.
25: You know, they've been here many times. They visit all the time because they love America so much. They are absolutely, now they were a little older. Probably at that point, maybe I'm going to guess in their 60s.
26: Yeah.
25: And so they had seen Great Britain go through, you know, they were there for Thatcher and, you know, they were there for the different, you know, governments that have been there in Great Britain over the last, you know, number of decades, and just disgusted. And when you see that, it does, as an American, it catches you a little bit off guard. You're like, oh, wow, that's right. I mean, I know it.
26: Yeah.
25: But when you see such passion and then they're furious at the media for how they portray the United States. And I that to me, to see, you know, that come out of, and like I say, when we sarcastically insult soccer, we believe here on the show that debating music or debating sports is completely useless.
26: I actually,
25: people like what they like.
26: I love it for the fans. Look, I don't get the whole Taylor Swift thing, but I love it for the fans. You know, I mean, it's not the music I listen to, but I love it for the fans. You know what I mean? I saw something over the weekend, and I've kind of made jokes about James Taylor. I was, you know, over the years that, you know, heavy metal wasn't, you know, making kids, you know, think weird, you know, back in the day. It was James Taylor. But if you listen to James Taylor, I mean, honestly, you break it down. I saw this recent live performance, and they were streaming it. And unbelievable. I mean, it's unbelievable. It's so much talent. It may not be my thing.
25: Right.
26: Rick Beato sitting down with Billy Joel. Now, I love Billy Joel, but he sat down with Billy Joel and talked about how he wrote, you know, all these things, what he likes, and then playing classical music and all these things. There are so many things that you can learn from. I can't learn a thing from soccer, but I'll tell you this. I have learned this, that I don't like soccer. But beyond that, I do love it for the fans. No. When the fans, you know, when there's that much passion put into something, you know, good for them. That's great that they, and, you know, I get it that it's not, you know, in other parts of the world. Yeah, but I live here. And,
25: well,
26: you know,
25: but, it's ridiculous. You like what you like, and I like what I like, you know, in music and sports. It's really done. We enjoy sarcastically going after soccer because we know that there are people out there that are so absolutely insane, ballistic when somebody insults their sport. If like somebody says, I hate American football. Okay. I don't care. I mean, I don't. Now, I will tell you this.
26: Yeah.
25: When I was watching, I just was going through, it was a couple of, it was a Saturday or Sunday, maybe last week or the week before. Mm. It's like the soccer was on, but I didn't, you know, I watched the one game that the United States, was the Paraguay game. Was that the first game they played that they won? And I go, well, it was fun to watch, you know, whatever. But this was another, I think the U.S. was out already and it was somebody playing. I went, whatever. And I turned to the next channel and it was pickleball. It was one of the major networks showing pickleball, and I went, all right, that's got to stop. Now, see, pickleball's supposed to be my sport because I'm an old guy.
26: Yeah.
25: But still, as an old guy with pickleball, it shouldn't be on national TV.
26: Yeah, I can't even tell you what pickleball is. Is it like racquetball? Is it pinball? Is it? I don't know what pickleball is.
25: No, sort of like ping pong tennis, except you don't have a table. You're on the table.
26: Like indoor tennis.
25: It's like indoor soccer.
26: Are they kicking it? Do they have paddles?
25: What are they using? Yeah, yeah. You don't know what pickleball is?
26: No.
25: You're in that.
26: I know.
25: That's your demographic.
26: That it exists. Is it?
25: Yeah.
26: No.
25: I honestly probably would. Play pickleball.
26: Yeah.
25: Did I ever tell you the one time?
26: How big is the pickleball?
25: I don't even know.
26: Is it called a pickleball or just
25: my,
26: a ball?
25: My ankle can't handle
26: it. Is it a pickle?
25: I can't go right to left on it. But I'll never forget. This goes back a few years ago. I found out that my insurance would pay for the, you know, senior citizen center.
26: They cover the pickleball.
25: And they had pickleball. They had basketball courts, whatever.
26: Pickleball.
25: Well, I went
26: not
25: in
26: the surgery.
25: I went in there and checked out everything.
26: Yeah.
25: And I went, I can't hang around with these old people. Seriously, that was my thought. And then I left and I'm walking through. I'm like, this is like Del Boca Vista, you know, with Seinfeld.
26: Yeah.
25: You know, whatever. And I sit there, I go, wow. I mean, because everything, you know, I'm sitting there and go, all these real old ladies are looking at me. And I go, I forgot I'm an old man. And so I'm walking on. I go, boy, that was just like Del Boca Vista. And I'm not kidding you. As I said that, an ambulance and a fire truck pull up and pull somebody out.
26: Oh, no.
25: And I'm like, oh, my. And I told that story
26: a little too much pickle.
25: I told that story to one of my, as I call them, my chosen daughters.
26: Yeah.
25: My friend Keely, she couldn't stop laughing. Yeah. She laughed for about an hour. She thought, because she knows Seinfeld. She goes, I go, I'm not exaggerating any of this, but I went in there and I actually joined, but I never went. I was just like,
26: shouldn't they build the places next to clinics? I mean, ERs? Just, I mean,
25: but it's just amazing safer. How you frame your own self-identity to this, and you're actually in that age. Because the thing was, this is probably 3 years ago, so I'm probably 67. You can join that when you're like 55.
26: Pickleball?
25: No, the Senior Citizen Center.
26: Oh, really?
25: You'd be over 55.
26: Okay.
25: So most people were probably younger, and I'm thinking, look at all these old conjures here, you know, not realizing, Gary, you're one of them.
26: So do they have, like, there a list of activities every day?
25: Oh, they got a theater. There's a theater where you can go watch movies. They've got,
26: would they be current movies?
25: No, all movies from basically the silent era.
26: Okay.
25: They've got I think a couple of pools. They got a basketball court.
26: All right.
25: And I was thinking my ankle wasn't as bad back then, and I was thinking maybe I can go play, you know, basketball. And it was real cheap. I mean, it's like the insurance. Even if I didn't have the insurance, it's only like, because the city puts it on, it's like $55 a year.
26: Okay, you know what? I mean, that's. But you know, I'd say this for those that want to stay busy, you know, and
25: Great social activities. There's a little lake right there. You can go sit outside. I'm sure there was
26: speed dating. It wouldn't be very fast.
25: You know something? I know. As I said before, if you like soccer, you want to see guys not scoring, just take a camera and follow me around for a week in my life.
26: Yeah.
25: But I could have. Yes, I could have found a date there. I guarantee it.
26: I
25: guarantee I could have found it. But
26: did you get some whistles?
25: But you know, I joined it. It's like 9 miles from my house, though, and it's like I got my bike, my pool, and my gym right there in my house, and so
26: yeah.

0: And he said during the podcast, he goes, yeah, we're the same age. We're both 70. I'm like, wow. Because I don't, you know, and how he still dresses young. Yeah. Put tennis shoes on, a hat, and the whole thing. And he actually has a very good podcast. It's actually very good, especially when a guest like Stephen Wright is on. It was hilarious, but they both said 70. Now, Stephen Wright has looked old for a while. But I was like, how are you 70? You know? But he doesn't. He also doesn't act it. But, yeah, I was thinking of that myself. You know, I'm not one of those that says, at your age, just do what you want to do. You know?
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1: 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It appears by its own numbers, the U.S. government seems insolvent. 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

0: is Eric Cronin, and I'm Gary McNamara. Coming up on the bottom of the hour, the war in Iran, where is it going? You saw the headline on Fox News. The president now is considering regime change. Oh, this must be officially now, because that was part of their plan. Plus, more on the Democrats infighting, because it's really getting interesting now, all coming up.
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3: ABC News, I'm Stephanie Officer. Federal authorities in New York City are investigating a terrifying attack outside a federal building in Manhattan Monday morning when Andrew Arabaca, a former U.S. soldier, is accused of setting a fire and injuring three as part of what officials call an anti-government attack. ABC's Aaron Katursky.
4: Arabaca immediately grabbed by federal police, wrestled to the ground, and taken into custody. The FBI says they located anti-ICE literature along with two pellet guns from which the suspect fired several shots. 26 Federal Plaza houses immigration court where masked ICE agents have been making arrests. It has been a focal point of protests over the president's immigration crackdown.
3: Arabaca remains in police custody and is likely to face federal charges. Following President Trump's threats to place tariffs on Canada over wildfire smoke, Ontario Premier Doug Ford appeared frustrated Monday, suggesting Trump should offer up help for the nearly 200 wildfires burning.
5: Maybe President Trump would offer his closest allies and friends some support.
6: 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Really, yeah. Tell me about Life Imaging FLA.
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9: From the WPBF 25 Weather Center, I'm First Warning Meteorologist Glenn Glazer. Tonight, any evening rainfall will taper off, and we'll see mostly clear skies with low temperatures in the 70s along the Treasure Coast and in Okeechobee County, and upper 70s and low 80s in Palm Beach County. Light winds overnight out of the south-southeast, and a few coastal showers are possible.
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1: And he is Eric Carlin. I'm Gary McNamara. Coming up, the escalation of the war in Iran. We'll get to that. But first, in just a minute, where the Democratic Party is going. Coming up.
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1: So what we noticed over the weekend was, okay, Democrats are coming out, you know, Van Jones, Bill Maher, but they've sort of been doing that now for a significant period of time, saying where the Democratic Party is going and the Democrat Socialist of America is not the right place. Van Jones was saying he's received so many calls from traditional Democrats who won't themselves come out and say, this is insane where we're going. But here's where he started it. This is what he started on his, I think, his own podcast a while back that got all this going.
3: But what does it have to do with supporting Hamas? What does it have to do with putting up candidates who say we should have no police, no prisons, we can't deport anybody, even if they commit rape or murder, Israel shouldn't exist? These are terrible ideas. These are awful ideas. Where did these ideas even come from?
1: So there you go. And he said he's sick of the Democratic Party with their absolutely insane insane ideas. I want to find the other one that was a short, a couple of cuts. With could you put it down, please? Thank you. Thank you so much. Trying to find what I wanted to get here. Yeah, here it is. This is a clip of both Van Jones and I believe Bill Maher. Here we go.
3: I am tired of a set of people on the very far left in the Democratic Party. Ideas that are literally insane, nutty, moronic, dangerous, bigoted, are not progressive. They're regressive, and they should not be in our party.
4: I'm not living in communist America. I mean, I know the talking point is that, well, it's not communism, it's socialism. Okay, I've read the quotes from the DSA platform, from their own mouths. Don't tell me I'm not seeing what I am seeing. They say things like, you know, takeover of key industries, government. That's communism.
2: No, that's it. It's communism.
1: And that's why we've said, when the Republican Party sits quiet, when the president says, we're going to take equity in these companies, and Republicans are quiet.
2: Yeah.
1: When Trump does that, you've got the Democrats, Socialists of America. And I saw that happen over the, I forgot the Democrat that said that. They go, well, the president's doing it. President's promoting taking equity.
2: Of course now, they're going to use it,
1: It's less than $30 billion, and he's not talking about the total takeover, but that's where you start.
2: But you open the door.
1: Right, government has no business being, you know, having equity in companies. None.
2: No.
1: Zero.
2: Yep.
1: But Van Jones wonders where this comes from. And he says, you know, I'm a strong Democrat with a winning bipartisan track record. I'm rooting for progressive ideals and policies. Criminal justice reform, the Green New Deal, Medicare for all, free education, clean air and water. These are the ideas I fought for my entire life. Well, the Green New Deal was communism.
2: Yes.
1: That's the whole point.
2: Yes.
1: He doesn't even know. I will say this. The one thing that, if you've been paying attention since he has really come to be known, Van Jones, back when Obama became president. He was viewed as the one of the top socialists in America, and now he's railing against socialism.
5: Yeah.
1: When he talks about a couple of things here, when he talks about the fact that, you know, this is crazy, you know, deport no illegal immigrants. Well, excuse me, you've been a supporter of sanctuary cities. Sanctuary cities have been going on for decades here in the United States, promoted by Democrats, and you never said a damn word till now.
5: Right. Yeah.
1: If you're sitting there saying, I can't believe that they don't want to deport one person, yet you've been supporting sanctuary cities, which is, again, believing that criminal illegal immigrants outside of the criminality of being in this country illegally, other criminal acts, if you're defending the sanctuary city policies, don't get on your high horse and say, I don't believe they don't want to deport anyone. Well, if you don't want to deport criminal illegal immigrants and you don't believe that local governments or states should cooperate with the federal government in enforcing federal law to get criminal illegal immigrants out, shut up about others who say, well, we shouldn't have anybody that is kicked out of the country.
5: Right.
1: Because you're basically saying the same thing.
5: Yes.
1: And Medicare for all, you're taking the private sector out of the medical business completely. The Medicare for all is one of the dumbest things ever because we can't even do Medicare for some.
2: Some Medicare for some.
1: Yeah. We can't. Yeah. Well, what we do is some Medicare for some.
2: Yeah.
1: Because we all know we're of that age that when we go on Medicare full time, we're going to have to pay money.
5: Yep.
1: It doesn't cover everything.
5: Right.
1: There is no free health care even under Medicare. And so when they say, well, Medicare for all, we can't do Medicare for some. We can do some Medicare for some, but we can't do Medicare for all.
5: No.
1: And so that's just ridiculous. And when it comes to where he said the bigoted ideas, excuse me, you've been promoting identity politics your entire damn career.
5: Yes. There's nothing more bigoted than that.
1: Right. And so let's be honest about Van Jones. Van Jones realizes what he started has gone to a place he doesn't like.
5: Yeah,
1: he wants to do a lot of what they want to do. He doesn't want to sell it the way that they're selling it.
2: Well, that's it. That's a beautifully put, because it is the rolling back. And I kind of alluded to that in a comment a few weeks ago. You know, they're going to have to decide to roll it back on how they sell it, right? Because it was, up to this point, boiling a frog slowly. Now, if you're a fan of boiled frogs, and man, who isn't, then you understand that you have to gradually implement it because you can't roll it back, right? The further you go, little steps, baby steps, you can't roll it back. Well, this new generation, the DSA, they don't want to. They don't want to wait. They're owning it. Now, that's also part of our fault. We said own it, and we said it for years. Come out and just say it. And they have done it. And, you know, there was the Mamdani, I won't say the Mamdani effect, but the Mamdani elections cycle, where, again, the party itself was having to decide, and you have too many. I would consider, I guess, Van Jones is part of the old guard. He's not, you know, he's not new on the scene. So you could see him as, you know, I don't know. I'm not going to say past his prime. That's wrong. But he's not new. But the new Democrats that are on the scene, the ones who are quickly becoming household names and rising and that are on the rise, they're looking at this and they're saying, no, no, no, no, no. We absolutely must grab what we want, take what we want, and we have to tell people what we want. And they don't care about selling it. They believe in it. They believe it's right. So they are already sold. They just think other people that don't believe the way they believe are stupid. And if they just repeat it enough, I guess those people can be smarter along the way. I have no idea, but they are sold on these ideas. This is what they believe. Van Jones is part of building all of that. These Democrats are part of building all of that. Carville, part of building all of that.
1: Bill Maher was a part
2: of
1: building it.
2: Bill Maher.
1: And I'll say this. Where was Bill Maher on identity politics?
2: Right.
1: Because now he hates where they're going on identity politics. He understands the racism of identity politics.
2: Right.
1: Van Jones understands now the racism of identity politics.
2: Yep.
1: He said it. It's bigoted.
2: Yep. Yep.
1: Well, it all came from judging people as a group and not individuals. It all came from the stereotyping. When black, conservative blacks were being told over and over again, and Bill Maher was doing his old show and his new show, I didn't hear him coming out and stating, this is racist. You're basically saying all blacks should think alike.
2: Yeah.
1: And there can't be anything more racist than that,
2: right?
1: That a black cannot have an individual thought process of their own. Skin color defines them. I didn't hear Bill Maher screaming about it when conservative blacks were being attacked by it. So a lot of the things that they believed was the pathway to the DSA.
2: Yes.
1: Right there.
2: Yes.
1: Now, you want to see the problem that Democrats are facing. Make sure you have this volume a little bit up more, because the volume isn't really loud, but I want to play it because it's anti-Semitic influencer Hassan Piker at this weekend's College Democrats of America convention.
2: All right.
1: You ready?
2: All right.
1: Declaring war on the Democratic Party, and he's in his Mao suit. He's wearing a suit that looks like could be a communist China uniform.
2: Wow.
1: It's amazing. Here we go.
6: The Democrats who compromise, who conciliate, and who betray us. No more to the Democrats who will collaborate and cooperate with the fascists, who will fund ICE, who will fund Israel, who will help poison the planet, who will stiff workers and help bosses. We don't need those Democrats anymore. We are coming.
1: There you go. I mean, they created it, and now they're screaming, where did this come from? You helped create this.
2: Exactly.
1: The James Carvels helped create it. The Bill Maher's helped create it. It's okay that they're recognizing it and doing it. I'm glad they're doing it, but understand where it came from. And Van Jones really helped create it because we all know we've got long memories. We remember when Republicans went, my God, look at this socialist inside of the Obama presidency.
2: Well, Bill Maher on the whole calling Trump Hitler thing.
1: Yeah.
2: This is building the fear against one man. And he said it. He said, you know, we called the other guys Hitler, Bush and the other guys Hitler. This guy really is Hitler. I've never heard where he's reversed that or tried to apologize for that. If he did, I missed it. You're part of building it. And then you say, oh, this has gone too far. Where did you think it was going? It was always going to go here. And they're not done yet.
1: We are Red Eye Radio.
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10: 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It appears by its own numbers, the U.S. government seems insolvent. 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

0: Zer, Cronin. I'm Gary McNamara. Welcome and good morning. I want to play this audio cut. This is the Bill Maher, the full audio cut about him not living in a communist America, okay? And this was the interview with Jonathan Carl.
1: Yeah.
0: Where he brings up Trump, and this is the point I was bringing up. I couldn't remember who brought it up. It was Jonathan Carl.
1: Okay.
0: Here we go.
2: You told J.D. Vance you're open, your vote is up for grabs.
3: Yes. My vote is in play. Because it can't be Trump running.
2: Mm-hmm.
3: So I'm not living in communist America. I mean, I know the talking point is that, well, it's not communism, it's socialism. Okay, I've read the quotes from the DSA platform, from their own mouths. Don't tell me I'm not seeing what I am seeing. And DSA, again, they say things like, you know, takeover of key industries, government. That's communism. You know, there is a definition.
2: By the way, Trump's doing that, too.
0: Now, the audio cut ends there from the Media Research Center, and they say, I'm not living in a communist country. Bill Maher says he's open to voting for J.D. Vance over a socialist Democrat in 2028. Jonathan Carl diverts the conversation to Trump, unless you know what Jonathan Carl was saying, and you and I both know what he's saying.
1: Yeah, right.
0: Is what he's saying is Trump is promoting, and the Republicans cheer when he wishes to take equity in a company. That's where you start communism was the point Jonathan Carl was trying to bring up.
1: Right, right.
0: He wasn't just diverting to Trump in general.
1: Right.
0: It was the fact that, hey,
1: you open the door.
0: You don't open the door.
1: Right.
0: Not that he favors Republicans in any way.
1: Right.
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13: From ABC News, I'm Stephanie Officer. President Trump demanding revenge following the loss of several American soldiers in Jordan over reported Iranian missiles. ABC's Martha Raddatz.
14: U.S. Central Command identifying two of the soldiers killed, the youngest, 19-year-old Private Isabella Gonzalez of Texas, and 25-year-old First Lieutenant Tyler Fian of Hawaii. Officials say human remains found are likely those of a third missing service member still unidentified.
13: At a memorial service honoring Nolan Wells in Mississippi Monday, Reverend Al Sharpton announced he'd be offering up more than $50,000 for information leading to an arrest in the case of Wells' death. ABC's Ika Jachi.
15: He reiterated that Nolan Wells never made it back to shore. Someone knows something. Someone has seen something. So look at this almost as if it's a call for transparency, not only for the investigators looking into this crime, but also for the community to speak up and speak out on whatever they know.
13: The Tate brothers remain behind bars in Miami as they fight extradition for a new round of criminal charges in the UK. ABC's Victor Oquendo.
16: U.S. Marshals arresting the brothers in Miami Saturday after British authorities announced dozens of new charges against them, including rape, trafficking, and offenses related to indecent images of a child. Their lawyer denying all charges today outside federal court.
17: We are, of course, objecting to extradition because Andrew and Tristan are innocent.
16: The brothers deny all their women's allegations.
13: Spain was not the only FIFA World Cup winner. After BTS performed, their Spotify streams jumped by 30 million, the most of any artist who performed immediately after the game on July 19th. Spotify says all of the other halftime performers enjoyed triple-digit stream hikes, including Robbie Williams, Shakira, Burna Boy, and Madonna. You're listening to ABC News.
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13: Senator Darlene Graham says she'll run for a full term to replace her late brother, Lindsey Graham. Senate Minority Leader Chuck Schumer says Democrats plan on forcing another vote this week on an Iran war powers resolution. Congress has voted more than 10 times on various war resolutions, but those have failed, with most Republicans in the House and Senate backing President Trump. A judge has temporarily stopped the proposed merger between Paramount and Warner Brothers.
20: A federal judge here in California has granted a temporary restraining order as part of a lawsuit filed by attorneys general in multiple states. The court order puts Paramount Skydance's acquisition of Warner Brothers on hold for 14 days and means a merger cannot go forward during that time. The states led by California are trying to block the deal, citing antitrust worries involving the $110 billion acquisition of Warner Brothers. The judge saying in the order that the states offered compelling evidence the combined companies will possess substantial market share in the wide-release theatrical distribution market. Alex Stone, ABC News, Los Angeles.
13: The force is strong with this winner. Heritage Auctions says a lightsaber with Luke Skywalker's severed hand sold at auction for $3.75 million. It appeared in The Empire Strikes Back when Darth Vader declares, "I am your father." Heritage says the price is the highest ever fetched for a prop from a Star Wars film. I'm Stephanie Officer, ABC News.
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23: From the WPBF 25 Weather Center, I'm First Warning Meteorologist Glenn Glazer. Tonight, any evening rainfall will taper off, and we'll see mostly clear skies with low temperatures in the 70s along the Treasure Coast and in Okeechobee County, and upper 70s and low 80s in Palm Beach County. Light winds overnight out of the south-southeast, and a few coastal showers are possible.
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25: 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Gary McNamara and Eric Harley talk about everything from politics to social issues and news of the day. Whether you're up late or you're just starting your day, welcome to the show. From the Relief Factor Studios, this is Red Eye Radio.
0: All across America, we are welcome. He's Eric Carley, and I'm Gary McNamara. You ready for this? This is one of my favorite audio cuts from the weekend.
26: Goody.
0: Yes, this is Gustavo Gordillo, the co-chair of the New York City DSA.
26: Okay.
0: All right, you ready for this?
26: Okay.
0: About profits in America on Fox News. Here we go.
26: Okay.
0: All right, ready for this?
26: Yeah, okay.
0: This is great. All right, there we go.
27: Landlords in New York have been making a 12% return on their investment for, on
28: How
27: average.
28: How much should they make? What's fair for the landlord to make if you don't like 12?
27: They're complaining that 12 is not enough. And we don't think that anyone should have a constitutional right to double-digit returns on their investment. That's why we've implemented...
28: No one should have a right to a double-digit return on their investment.
27: No one has a right. That's not... No,
28: what are you talking
27: no
28: about?
27: One's in the, that's not in the Constitution, but we what we see is that when we implement a rent freeze, we have landlords who are crying that the government is going to put them out of business.
28: Well, they're trying to run a business.
26: No one has a right to double-digit profits.
0: Wow.
26: That's not in the Constitution. They're the DSA. They're the movement that is pro-Constitution. That's what I believe.
0: Wow.
26: Yeah.
0: Oh, my God. I mean,
26: where do you even start?
0: I was going to say the same thing. It's like, where do you even tear this apart?
26: So.
0: What a genius this guy is.
26: My first question is, what? Because you think about that. No one has a right to a double-digit return profit. Well, we could go through that, and then you would say, okay, then you would cap it at 9.9%.
0: Cap all profits. Here's,
26: or does the 0.9 also make it double digits?
0: I don't know.
26: And 0.01% would also be two digits.
0: You're going to have to talk to the socialists about this. Well, right now they wish the landlords to have zero profit.
26: Well, landlords to be gone. Right.
0: Now,
26: nobody has the right to own your where you live.
0: Because 0.0 technically would be two digits.
26: That's two digits.
0: But the fascinating thing is, my God, you're talking to children here.
26: Yeah. No,
0: the Constitution has gotten, the Constitution was there and the Bill of Rights is there to do what? Limit government.
26: Yes.
0: It doesn't limit the activities of civilians who aren't breaking the law or interfering on your rights.
26: Right.
0: It doesn't cap and say your freedom ends at this percentage point.
1: Right.
26: Because I could make the point, the case for the DSA, that nobody, if your entire list of priorities is outlined recently, is to be implemented, then wouldn't giving people food for free, they would be profiting, right? It would be something of value. Nobody deserves
0: it. You can end that argument with them.
26: Nobody. Well, yeah, no. We have critical thinking skills.
0: Because the whole basis of socialism is the government control and providing the minimal sustenance to you.
26: But which
0: you're saying could be viewed as a profit to you.
26: If you get a benefit of...
0: No.
26: Huh?
0: No.
26: Huh?
0: The flaw in your argument.
26: What?
0: If the government gives something to you, that's not considered a profit, because a profit you have to earn and work for.
26: No, no. Because there would be no more money. That's what I'm saying. Profit now would be redefined of anything of value, which would be food.
0: No, but I mean, how they define it now.
26: Right.
0: If you earn something, that's evil.
26: Well,
0: if you earn something and make a profit, it's evil. If you don't earn it and it's just given to you, that isn't a profit. And that's good.
26: Right. Well,
0: that's not evil.
26: Well, until you get to the ultimate point of the goal, right? Which is to do away with money altogether. No one has any money. You just show up and stand in the bread line.
0: What are we, in Star Trek The Next Generation now?
26: Yes. No, I was thinking about that recently, a lot over the weekend. Who has rank? Who has power? Who makes the decisions?
0: This was back to a discussion we had, 15 years ago,
26: oh,
0: maybe?
26: Oh, yeah, I think so.
0: About how stupid Star Trek The Next Generation was at
26: there was
0: the
26: no
0: point.
26: Money.
0: Where they said, there's no money because nobody does anything to basically make a profit anymore. Everybody just does it because they believe in, you know, the goodwill of doing good things. And your point was, then why do you have a rank?
26: Yeah, there's no rank there.
0: There's a value.
26: No one gets captain.
0: And as we've said, no society can work that way.
26: Well, a society,
0: as we know, one of the things about, and one of the most interesting things that I read, they said, if you look at, for example, in the history of totalitarian countries or communist countries, they don't do what capitalist countries do. Capitalist countries, think about this. We assign a value to everything.
26: Right,
0: everything
26: right.
0: actually has a monetary value to it. Why?
26: Right.
0: Because there is a value to what things do. If you have something that helps society and is productive, it does have great value.
26: Right.
0: But they said, if you look at these other countries, that's one thing. We account for everything in a capitalist society. Every single thing out there you can assign a value to. And if you don't believe it, watch American Pickers. Now, I know there's Canadian Pickers. I don't know if they do the same thing or whether everything is just
26: Canadian
0: free.
26: Do they have Canadian Pickers?
0: Yeah.
26: Do they have the show?
0: Yeah, there's Canadian Pickers, yeah.
26: I got to find that online.
0: It's on one of my digital channels on my, you know, antenna feed.
26: Yeah.
0: And I've never watched it. I go by, and I bet
26: it's on YouTube. I bet there's an episode on YouTube.
0: Yeah, there's Canadian Pickers.
26: I got to see
0: and
26: that.
0: And it's like, what's the value of it? And it's like, well, we're going to charge you 125% of your currency because we're putting an American value on.
26: Right, right. Well, and here's the thing. You know, you brought up something, though, in the back and forth on what is earned, right?
0: Mm-hmm.
26: That's what we talk about. We had talked about, because they will tell you, their argument for the longest time is billionaires have, rich people have. I use the word earned. And they don't. And now they're using the words earned. And you don't have a right to earn double digits. Well, wait a minute. Then you shouldn't earn 9%. If someone else is only earning 5%.
0: You know the question I would ask?
26: Mm.
0: What about a stock that goes up 1,000% because they discover something? Should that all be confiscated? that wealth attracted to that,
26: or the
0: capital gains on that should be taxed if it's over 10%, 100%
26: over 10%
0: right.
26: gain.
0: Right.
26: I'm sure they would say
0: if
26: that.
0: You're going to destroy capitalism, you have to have that idea.
26: No, that has to be it.
0: Right.
26: Because if you think about it, and I think we talked about it last week, but the only way to get through to this point is in the beginning, the destruction of capitalism, which is massive taxation across the board. And if you're a small business owner, what you try and do is and I helped some friends of mine put a business together one time, and we were talking, and you know, we did the work, the homework. Back then there was no internet, but we were doing the work, and the idea was you want to make a 20% return, basically, right? And 20% was the target. That's always the target. You want a 20% return. So you increase inventory, you have lots of selection for your customer base. It was a storefront. It was retail. And you want a 20% return. Well, that would be twice as much as the DSA would allow you. And we're talking about a very small business. We're talking about a mom and pop business who they're not going to get rich. They're going to work, you know, for a very long time. They're going to pay a couple of employees here and there. And that's not going to work. Not with the DSA. It's not. Because, and we've been saying this for the longest time with the left, it's not just the rich. They use the rich because the rich are easy to build the jealousy and envy emotion against. They use big corporations because they want you to have in your mind the picture of some big fat old white guy chomping on a cigar, sitting on a mound of money at the top of a tall building. They want you to build this, oh my gosh, they've got it all. Bernie's been doing it for years. They've got it all, as if there is a finite amount of wealth, and there isn't. But they've got it all, therefore you can't ever succeed in life. And the fact is, you can. And what's interesting is, why are people from all over the world coming here? Why are some of the soccer fans going home crying? Because they see, in part, that opportunity, that freedom that leads to that opportunity, which means you can have choices in your life. Does it mean Elon Musk money? Not necessarily. It means being able to do something that you love, maybe make that into a business, or just save money working a job and then having a life by retiring early and traveling or doing the things you love. All of these opportunities are uniquely American. Other countries have tried to adopt them, but nobody's done it like we have. When it comes to liberty, no one has done it like the United States. And what they can't stand is that you would have freedom. What they can't stand is that the debates would go on. What they're trying to do ultimately is control speech, control money.
0: Yeah.
26: If they can control industry, they control it all. Full-on communism, and now they're not hiding it. They are promoting it. You just heard it.
0: Well, when you say, for example, that there is no constitutional right, that's what he said, that there is no constitutional right to a double-digit return on your investment. It doesn't appear in the Constitution. Neither did playing rock music.
26: Right.
0: Anything that you do in life, the Constitution does not say you can race cars.
26: Right.
0: In fact, Eric and I now, because if we're going to join the DSA, have said there is no, we should ban it right now. There is no constitutional right. It does not exist in the Constitution to play soccer.
26: That's right.
0: I mean, think about how insane these people are. And he goes on a national show and says that, and then you go, let's extrapolate that out. He's saying there is no constitutional right. It doesn't exist in the Constitution that says that you can make any profit.
26: Right.
0: Right. Right. So right. Since
26: he's
0: it doesn't,
26: saying it
0: right.
26: limits it.
0: Right.
26: So because it doesn't say it.
0: Right.
26: Outline it specifically of what you can do.
0: Instead of the Constitution, which was a document and the law to limit government's power.
26: Yes.
0: They look at the Constitution as something that should limit an individual's power.
26: Yes. They always have.
0: Yep.
26: And now they're wow. saying it out loud, and it's part of their entire plan.
0: Now, I want to play this audio here because this is the Fox Business, the business Fox Business panel analyzing Gustavo Gordillo, talking about his version of the Constitution.
26: Yeah.
0: Here we go.
26: All right.
27: Landlords in New York have been making a 12% return on their investment for on
28: How
27: average.
28: How much should they make? What's fair for the landlord to make if you don't like 12?
27: They're complaining that 12 is not enough. And we don't think that anyone should have a constitutional right to double-digit returns on their investment.
28: No one should have a right to a double-digit return on their investment.
27: No one has a right.
1: I think his man bun is too tight. Because it's squeezing the logic out of his brain to say things like people don't have a right to invest something. Do they also not have the right to lose 12%? Is there going to be a bottom floor to protect me at the same time?
2: Well, the good news is you said a constitutional right, and I'm hoping that we're not all going to go back and change the Constitution.
4: Well, he doesn't realize that...
1: How it works.
2: Not even relevant.
4: He doesn't even know what the word constitutional means, the fact that he would use it in that context. But go ahead.
2: No, that was all I was going to say.
5: That's a great snippet. I think it kind of sums everything up in that... So he's going to decide what landlords, what profit an investor can make, when that's going to just force people to not invest or right. It doesn't give the incentive to buy a building and to fix a building and then lease a building.
26: By the way, one of the things that is clear from the Constitution is property rights.
0: Yeah.
26: Which includes wealth yeah. of all sorts. It's not land. It's not just real estate. It's property. And he missed it completely. Of course. Because he's a moron.
0: Yeah, he said no one should have the constitutional right. He says that, then he said at the end, they don't have the constitutional
26: right. It's nowhere in the Constitution, right. He said. Right. And actually it is.
0: Yeah. We are Red Eye Radio.
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5: 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It appears by its own numbers, the U.S. government seems insolvent. 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

0: Thanks, Eric Cronin. I'm Gary McNamara. Here's one of the best things that I think Bill Maher has said to make some of the points here. You ready?
1: Okay,
0: here we go. All right.
2: Did you know that a black fourth grader in Mississippi is 2.5 times as likely to be proficient in math and reading as one in California? Mississippi is kicking our ass in education, and for way less money. We're 37th in fourth grade reading. They're 9th. Texas is kicking our ass in green energy. The average time to get solar panels connected there is 3 to 4 months. About 1,000 days faster than it took me. Remember when I was trying to get my solar hooked up? It would have been quicker to build a windmill. Texas has passed California in solar and blows away California when it comes to wind and energy storage. How does a state with no pro-climate policies produce better climate results than a state where here, even though we have so much better stickers on our bumper Prius, bumper stickers on our Priuses, you know what I'm saying. I'll tell you why, because you're allowed to build there.
0: Well, here's that. I mean, I'm not proud of the whole wind and solar thing.
3: We'll get there in a second.
0: Yeah.
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7: ABC News, I'm Stephanie Officer. A memorial service in Ocean Springs, Mississippi today for Nolan Wells, the 18-year-old who died after a July 4th boat trip. Wells' father, Elmore Wansley, speaking at the service.
8: I want to start off by saying how proud I am of you, my son. You grew up to be a very young man that everyone enjoyed to be around.
7: With the U.S. and Iran continuing to spar over the fate of the Strait of Hormuz, U.S. gas prices are on the rise again. The national average for a gallon of gas tipping over $4 a gallon today after weeks of costs staying under, leaving some drivers frustrated at the push and pull over paying at the pump. Chicago driver Jacob Fisher says these prices have made everyday choices even harder for him.
9: It's not enjoyable to fill up the gas anyway, but like, it makes it worse, yeah.
7: This is ABC News.
10: 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Really, yeah. 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
13: From the WPBF 25 Weather Center, I'm First Warning Meteorologist Glenn Glazer. Tonight, any evening rainfall will taper off, and we'll see mostly clear skies with low temperatures in the 70s along the Treasure Coast and in Okeechobee County, and upper 70s and low 80s in Palm Beach County. Light winds overnight out of the south-southeast, and a few coastal showers are possible.
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0: observing and analyzing the insanity. Eric Harley and Gary McNamara, nightly on Red Eye Radio.
1: And he is Eric Harley, and I'm Gary McNamara. And we played that audio cut in the last segment from Bill Maher, and he talked about green energy. You know, we talked about this way back in Frisola, if you have federal subsidies for windmills and solar panels and everything else, you're going to have the the capitalist of Texas go, free money, give it to us.
2: Oh yeah, everybody has their hand out when the government is handing out money.
1: And so the point I think he was making was, there's just too much regulation in California. Right. And even though those subsidies are available, and if you want to look at the train to nowhere.
2: Yeah,
1: look at how, you know, what was the story? What was the story going back a couple of months ago where, and it was Democrats saying, we have the money, we can't spend it. There's so many rules and regulations that we have the federal dollars here. We can do it, but we cannot decide because of DEI and you name all the different regulations. We've learned as socialists to collect the money, but we can't even spend it because we have so many regulations in our state.
2: They were building something, and I forget what it was,
1: but
2: because the story said they haven't even broken ground on this because I forget what it was. They couldn't, because DEI ruled every move, which included, of course, hiring private sector contractors to do the building and everything else, which is, that's part of the process. So then you have to go in and implement or find contractors that have your DEI, the same DEI rules in their organization. You have to go, and everywhere you turn, that DEI has to be throughout. So they couldn't even spend money that was already spent by Congress.
1: And see, the warning was there 10 years ago during Occupy Wall Street.
2: Yeah.
1: When, remember, they couldn't hold a meeting?
2: Yeah.
1: Because they didn't know who to put in charge of the meeting, because nobody should be put in charge of a meeting. And anybody who said, well, I'll take the role, they said, well, why? Why should you take the role?
2: Right.
1: And so they couldn't even have a meeting to discuss the things that they were upset about because they couldn't figure out how to organize the meeting. The warnings were there.
2: Yes. And it, you know, it's something again that we've gone over and over again about how their rule book becomes so restrictive and how it changes all the time. These are things that aren't going to change. The change for the left is constant. It's why they're at the point now where they were always going to get to, and they're going to go further than the DSA. Believe it or not, there's crazier stuff coming.
1: Oh yeah, yep.
2: They're not over. They're not done.
1: Yesterday's news: we had the explosion that went off outside the 26 Federal Plaza in New York City around 8:30 yesterday morning, with immigration officials and FBI rushing out with guns drawn. They got the suspect, as we know. Looked like he was spreading gasoline or something, didn't he?
2: Yeah, that's what it looked like.
1: Let me just play Tom Homan here. We have a couple of Tom Homan cuts here because he talks about, you know, apparently Mamdani said, we hope everybody is okay, and so did Jeffries. Here we go. Ready for this?
2: All right.
1: This is good.
3: Well, first of all, I appreciate the comments from Mamdani and Jeffries, but too little too late. They spent a year attacking ICE, comparing ICE. So let's abolish ICE because they're fascists. ICE are Nazis. ICE are racist. ICE is a secret police. ICE isn't a real law enforcement agency. Fail to comply with ICE. I see the signs every protest resist. So look, they have educated people that they can resist ICE, and the hateful rhetoric continues, which we've had some tragedies recently because people didn't want to comply with ICE. So this is yet another example today of what happened in front of the federal buildings, another example of attacking ICE. And I'm sure if you ask that person why he did it, he can repeat the talking points I just said that you hear from Democratic members of Congress, the Democratic mayors and governors who simply want ICE to go away.
4: Yeah. Landlords in New York.
1: Is he wrong?
2: No, he's not wrong. Look, you know, this is the thing about Holman is that when he talks, there's really not going to be a lot of room to debate him. And he's spot on here because, you know, this is what we have seen. We also know, again, we've seen, I don't know how many incidents of this violent, these violent individuals who want to attack ICE facilities. And I started thinking over the weekend, I don't know who to trust. I met a couple of new neighbors, and they're young, and they seem to be great guys, and just wanted to say hi, introduce myself and the whole thing. Helped them out a little bit on something that was going on with their yard. And then I thought, you know, you don't know. I'm never going to stop being neighborly. I think it's the thing to do is how I was raised. But I don't know who's out there. I don't think these guys are radicals but I thought to myself, how do you know the radicals, right? How do you know what's going on in their mind? How do you know what they're planning or might be planning or might be a part of? How do you know this? The people in Texas that attacked the ICE facility, they met online. They organized online. You know, so they're sitting on their phones or whatever device, and they're organizing online. And the media takes off on, you know, the incidents where someone is shot or killed by an ICE agent. And again, you and I fully stand behind investigating to the fullest every incident. That's the way it is. And if there is any punishment due as a result of that investigation for that agent or agents, then that's how the process works. And you apply the proper punishment. What the media ignores is this growing acceptance, insistence almost on violence.
1: Would you not say, and Holman brings up a great point, when you say that ICE is not legit, when you say that ICE is not law enforcement, when you say that ICE is fascist, when you say that ICE is a bunch of Nazis and should not exist at all, and then you say resist them, resist them, resist them. Well, you can't resist law enforcement.
2: No.
1: But I believe that in the minds of many on the left, because it's been repeated so many times and ending with resist, resist, resist, that it's become almost mainstream on the left that resist is just a common practice that you should be involved with, just like they're attempting to promote the fact that communism, Nazism, anti-Semitism is just a normal thing that people have.
2: Because you don't like the guy who's in the office right now, Trump, you believe you shouldn't have to abide by the current laws.
1: Yeah.
2: They now, to the point the DSA has put out that they don't want funding for police. They don't want funding for the military. That would also, of course, no funding for Border Patrol or ICE. All of that would be gone. So no defending the American citizens. No. And that which is national defense is the primary role of the federal government. And they don't care. They want all of that gone. And I think to myself, you know, they live as if one of their own gets in charge and all of these things are put into place, that they're going to have this lavish life, the life they always wanted. You and I made a comment after Barack Obama was elected. It was during the interim period, between November of 2008 and Inauguration Day 2009, and said, many of you who vote for him, by the end of his first term or second term, if he has one, won't care for the guy because he's going to have to do presidential things. Now, he was radical. He was far left. He was part of building where we are now. But I was right. At the end of his second term, you had people saying, he didn't do anything for us. Hillary didn't do anything for us. They didn't, because these individuals who are calling for this are the same individuals that we've talked about who will never be appeased. Even if their own side takes charge, they're going to be asking for more. Like I said, they're not done. It's going to become more and more and more extreme. And there's going to be great control over their lives. And they're going to wonder what the hell happened. And they're going to go even further. This is not the end of the line, the inevitable ending to what they've been building for years. They're still just scratching the surface.
1: You know what I really find fascinating? Because it's we always talk about how on the left, when they say something or they criticize something, it's actually what they want. Mm. And when you look at when they talk about no police, no military, no ICE, no border patrol, they want it all gone.
2: Yeah.
1: They've been clear on it. Yeah. You know, to the point where Van Jones is going, what are they talking about? These are ideas. Are you listen to what Van Jones says when he talks about how insane they are. Yeah. And he would sound like any conservative or Republican out there.
2: Yes.
1: Saying what in the world's going on. But when you look at communism, of course, you have to have law enforcement. You know, they called ICE. Remember when they were calling ICE and the Border Patrol the secret police?
2: Yeah.
1: You know, communism, every communist regime actually has secret police that aren't accountable to anyone. And when we look at, for example, over the last couple of years, when there are the very rare instances of questioning what police do, and we say very rare because we've broken down the statistics of how many stops there are. Mm. And there's hundreds of millions of police encounters every year in the United States and very few questionable things that happen.
2: Right.
1: It's why we have advocated, for example, body cameras.
2: Sure.
1: Even Homan said he wants body cameras now on all ICE agents.
2: Yep.
1: He wants the body cameras because it takes it away. When you have a communist regime and you have the secret police, because what we're saying is, in order to have a good law enforcement system, we want accountability. We want the bad law enforcement people out. We want the good law enforcement people in. They're saying get rid of all law enforcement.
2: Right.
1: They're not saying redo it. They're saying get rid of it. But you don't get rid of it. And in a communist state that they are promoting now, actively promoting, you, what you have in every communist state is secret police with zero accountability.
2: Yes.
1: Isn't that amazing?
2: Yeah.
1: When you look at the history and you know the history. I do want to play this so from Tom Homan, because he does go up against Margaret Brennan here when it comes to the, you know, the ICE stops, which, by the way, as you can see, it's not like the other ones that happened in Minneapolis.
2: You saw
1: maybe a protest for a day or two and then it's gone. Right. Why? Because we know what happened. We know. Well, you can't. Doesn't matter whether you. Well, they weren't the target. Doesn't matter if you're the target. If police pull me over because they think I'm in a stolen car and I'm the wrong target, it doesn't matter. I can't resist.
2: Right.
1: I mean, it's just stop it. But here we go.
4: My concern is, I think a lot of the rhetoric that you see every day, especially in sanctuary cities and at these protests, that resist. Members of Congress saying ICE isn't a real law enforcement agency. I think that I actually think that emboldens some people say, I'm not going to comply with ICE.
1: I'm going to play more of this coming up. Take a break. I had too short of a time here.
2: Okay.
1: Play more coming up. All right. We are Red Eye Radio.
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7: 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It appears by its own numbers, the U.S. government seems insolvent. 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

0: We are Red Eye Radio. He's Eric Carly, and I'm Gary McNamara. So they were going back and forth, and Margaret Brennan could make a case. He goes, well, no, that isn't the, you know, that's not the case. She goes, well, those weren't the targeted people. And he said, well, it doesn't matter, because mistakes are made in law enforcement all the time. You can't resist police. You can't do it. Right. And then she said, yeah, but one car was an unmarked car, and they had no idea who was chasing them. Well, she's making that assumption. Here's his answer.
1: Houston, it was an unmarked car. So when you're saying don't resist, these individuals who were chasing the man who died, they didn't have markings on that vehicle that would allow for him to know that they were ICE. It just looked like a car coming after them in the videos.
2: No, they have emergency lights. Officers have insignia. So when they get out of that car and approach the car, you can clearly see the law enforcement officers.
0: There you go.
3: Yeah.
0: It's like the unmarked cars that probably will be on the highway as I head home looking for speeders with radar.
3: Yep.
4: There's plenty of them out there.
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6: From ABC News, I'm Stephanie Officer. Federal authorities in New York City are investigating a terrifying attack outside a federal building in downtown Manhattan, where a former U.S. soldier is accused of setting a fire and injuring three people just before court was set to open Monday. ABC's Aaron Kuchersky in Manhattan.
7: The suspect, identified as 43-year-old Andrew Arabaca, splashes gasoline onto an outdoor stairwell, ignites it with fireworks, and runs off.
8: Mr. Arabaca came armed with bad intentions.
7: Arabaca immediately grabbed by federal police, wrestled to the ground, and taken into custody. The FBI says they located anti-ICE literature along with two pellet guns from which the suspect fired several shots.
6: Taylor Farms has released a new statement regarding its lettuce, which the FDA says they falsely linked to the current cyclospora outbreak. The company says they issued a voluntary recall July 17th, have stopped sourcing iceberg lettuce grown in central Mexico for the rest of the growing season, and have experts on site in central Mexico investigating all potential sources of contamination. Two other major food suppliers, U.S. Foods and Sysco, listed as brands that potentially got recalled lettuce from Taylor Farms, and they say they are notifying customers. Well, police are searching for the suspects behind a terrifying break-in at the home of NFL star Saquon Barkley over the weekend while he and his family, including young children, were home. ABC's Ike Ajachi.
9: Tredyffin Township Police say in the early hours Saturday, the suspects who they believe drove this white SUV into this quiet Malvern neighborhood made it inside the home of the Philadelphia Eagles running back. While it doesn't appear anything was taken, officers say by the time they responded around 5 a.m., the alleged suspects were already gone.
6: Jim Gilstrap, the singer known for composing the Good Times theme song and Stevie Wonder collaborator, died Saturday at the age of 79 of natural causes. Wonder said he was happy they were able to cross paths.
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6: According to the New York Times and newly unsealed documents, the Trump administration has sought telephone records for reporters and their relatives.
12: In the Department of Justice's investigation, after the New York Times reported about security concerns related to the new Qatari-donated Air Force One. Lawyers for the New York Times called the timing of the subpoenas, quote, deeply troubling, and alleged the Department of Justice violated their own guidelines by waiting a week to notify the paper about the subpoenas. A federal judge is hearing arguments later this week about quashing the original subpoenas sent to the reporters to testify about the sources of their reporting. Peter Haralambos, ABC News.
6: Ford is recalling nearly 400,000 vehicles because the second row seat may move unexpectedly. It covers certain aviators and explorers. Southeastern Conference Commissioner Greg Sankey says that the conference is having serious talks about breaking from the NCAA.
13: So they're real. People have talked about that. They've opined about the frustrations that bring them to the point of saying we should look at something significantly different. I do not believe that is a leverage point.
6: Sankey says school presidents have expressed frustrations over legislation, eligibility rules, and transparency, but he says leaving is not the preferred solution. A warm-up jacket worn by Wilt Chamberlain during the 1972 NBA Finals, a teen bought at an Oregon thrift store, has now sold at auction for nearly $90,000. I'm Stephanie Officer, ABC News.
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16: From the WPBF 25 Weather Center, I'm First Warning Meteorologist Glenn Glazer. Tonight, any evening rainfall will taper off, and we'll see mostly clear skies with low temperatures in the 70s along the Treasure Coast and in Okeechobee County, and upper 70s and low 80s in Palm Beach County. Light winds overnight out of the south-southeast, and a few coastal showers are possible.
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0: Now, it's Red Eye Radio. Gary McNamara and Eric Harley talk about everything from politics to social issues and news of the day. Whether you're up late or you're just starting your day, welcome to the show from the Relief Factor Studios. 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
18: All across America, we are Red Eye Radio. He is Eric Harley, and I'm Gary McNamara. Welcome. Good morning. Thanks for being here. Hi.
19: How's everybody doing?
18: Happy Tuesday.
19: Yeah.
18: Here we go.
19: Here we go.
18: I had a good trip to New York.
19: Yeah, we took a three-day weekend without telling our audience. Let me restate that. We took a three-day weekend without asking our audience. Well, we had it scheduled, but you had a family reunion.
18: Yeah, it's the family reunion I have every year, and so yeah. I wanted to be able to, you know, go to it. It's my father's side,
19: right?
18: And so, in fact, my father's side is so much bigger than my mom's side that there is no family reunion on my mother's side. On my mother's side, it might be five people.
19: Yeah, right? Same. It's kind of the opposite with me. Yeah. So, my mom's side connected, but not so much with my dad's side. Although I do love my cousins on my dad's side, I didn't meet them until later. Long story, but so how'd it go?
18: I got to about 5,000 feet as we were flying in Friday, and that's when I could say that smell
19: on a plane.
18: Yeah, okay. About 5,000 feet over Lake Erie. You know, yeah. Coming in to the Buffalo Airport, and it's like. All right, I can smell the campfire smell.
19: Oh.
18: It starts smelling the smoke. And so I went and saw Dad, and it was still hazy. You could see the haze was really there.
19: Yeah.
18: Not as bad as it was the day before, I was told.
19: Right.
18: But it was still bad. And then I remember when I was a kid and when we went to Boy Scouts, and there was a bowling alley in the church. Well, on the church property, there was a bowling alley. And it's funny because whenever I bring it up, I get people from Wisconsin and, you know, Minnesota saying, we had a bowling alley in our Catholic church, too. But there was a bar and a bowling alley.
19: Yeah.
18: And I think they're all gone. I don't think they have that anymore. I think it was replaced by bingo. But everybody used to smoke. This is in the 60s.
19: And I remember
18: the incredible sick feeling I would get. And it was sort of the same thing. I didn't lose my appetite completely, but my stomach didn't feel right. And I went, I slept like 10 hours on Friday night into Saturday. Still didn't feel, never lost my appetite, though. Still didn't feel great. Went back early and slept 12 hours Saturday to Sunday. And then Sunday, the cold front really moved in. And you had, you know, 15 to 25 mile an hour winds, and it cleared it right up. It was a beautiful day. Mm-hmm. On Sunday, where I was able to go to the driving range, and it was like 70, 71 degrees. It's like, oh, this is great. And when I left yesterday morning,
19: yeah,
18: when I left my hotel, and my hotel's right. I mean, I could walk to the airport. It's so close.
19: Mm.
18: But when I jumped in my rental car, I'm like, what the? I can't say the HE double hockey sticks word because it would be. What the tundra is going on?
19: Yeah, because why the hell not?
18: I walked out and I looked, 53 degrees. And yesterday's high here, I believe, was like 103.
19: Something. Yeah, like yeah. I measured 105 at my house.
18: Was it?
19: I mean, it, you know, it varies from.
18: Well, everything was great, but my power went out. Like,
19: yeah.
18: Like quarter after five, when it was the temperature was at its hottest. It's like, but I slept. I have a tiny swamp cooler. They actually work.
19: Right.
18: I got a tiny. Yeah. I just tried it one day to see if it worked, and it worked great. But
19: it just runs air over cold water.
18: Yeah.
19: Now, does it have a way to chill the water, or is it just water?
18: No, they do it through evaporation. It's just regular tap water.
19: Just okay.
18: Yeah, it actually cools the air. Now it's got to be the drier the air, the better it works.
19: Right.
18: And I just didn't think. I was like, okay, I got to go to now. Even it was out for like 3 hours, and maybe the temperature in the house I think went up maybe 4 degrees or 5 degrees. You know, insulation's pretty good, but I'm facing my master bedroom faces the southwest where the sun's still hitting. Mm-hmm. And I got big windows there, even though
19: it's a primary bedroom.
18: All right, I'm
19: yeah.
18: fired.
19: Yeah,
18: I'm done.
19: Yeah, the politically correct now is primary.
18: Well, I am bedroom. I am the master of the house.
19: No, you're not. Your cat is. You told me that just a few minutes ago.
18: No. I am higher on the food chain than my cat.
19: Yeah.
18: By the way, I've actually said that to my cat.
19: Yeah.
18: Wait a minute. You know I'm higher in the food chain. Mm-hmm. No, you're not.
19: Yeah.
18: Sorry. The primary.
19: Yeah.
18: The primary. Now, we know now we probably shouldn't be using primary anymore, because primary for Democrats means an undemocratic process of a fascist kind of thing where the party leadership.
19: Well, it means that there's somebody is at the top that belongs in that space. So you can't have that either.
18: The point was,
19: in the bedroom you sleep in. Not the big one the cat sleeps in.
18: It worked great. So, yeah.
19: Let me ask you. So on approach, did they mention that over the intercom on the flight, you know, you're going to see some smoke, and you might even be able to smell some smoke. Please don't be alarmed. That has nothing to do with our equipment.
18: No, before we took off, you said, you know, in Dallas, he said the wildfires are there, so you're going to.
19: Okay,
18: we may see some haze. He didn't say smell, but everybody knew it. It was like, oh, everybody was fully aware of it on the plane going, wow, you can smell the. And you can see it was pretty hazy.
19: And also, if you smell some weed, that's none of your business.
18: We're not sure whether that's coming from the Canadian side or the American side.
19: We know you have a choice of edibles, and we appreciate you choosing United.
18: This is a rare exception. Smoking will be allowed in the bathroom.
19: Yeah, yeah. You can't smoke. Eat all you want. We don't care.
18: Now, so it was a good time. Really was. You know the problem with family reunions, though?
19: Family.
18: Yeah.
19: Yeah.
18: I mean, we got this little shelter. You know, went with my great nephew, and getting ready to go out to college. So
19: yeah,
18: it was like, you know, it's like I'm going to see him one more time before he heads off to college for his graduation birthday party. He never had a graduation party, so they're doing a combination of both here in about 3 weeks.
19: All right, good.
18: So walk out. As soon as I'm not even in the shelter yet. By the way, I didn't want to stay in the shelter because it was shaded, and it was still, the breeze was a little cool out. It was, I walk up, and one of my cousins, hey, Garrett, we get in a conversation.
19: Mm.
18: And the thing is, and I'm going to guess there are about maybe 60, 70 people there. And you start talking to someone, and someone else walks up to you. You start talking to them, and then you realize the person you were talking to is talking to someone else. But then you apologize. Hey, I'm sorry, they walked up. Oh, I know, but they walked up to me, too. You never finish a conversation with any of your cousins, and I got tons of cousins.
19: Yeah.
18: You never finish a conversation, but you talk to as many people as you possibly can, and then someone screams out, all right, come on, Gary. Bocce ball time. It's, you know, the bocce ball tournament. I want to let you know the team McNamara won the bocce ball tournament again. I never had any success in basketball. I never had any success in football. I never had any success real success in hockey. But later in life, I found my calling, bocce ball. Team Gary, not Team McNamara.
19: Yeah.
18: Gary won again. Everybody was... Well, related to Team McNamara, at least.
19: Now,
18: so,
19: what's bocce ball again? What is it? Explain that to me.
18: It's called bocce ball, lawn bowling.
19: Right.
18: You throw a little white ball out, and then everybody has to see how close you can, you know, roll these bigger little bowling balls, how close you can get to that little ball that you throw out there.
19: Okay, cool.
18: And the best part was we play on the same track. It's the same shelter every year that we get. And so some of us have figured out basically the break. You know, the like in a putt, we figured out the break to get it there. And so it's really, and for some reason, I have no idea, because everybody's like, how do you do that? I'm driving my great nephew and a couple of people driving them crazy. How do you do it? I go, I have no idea.
19: You just kind of found your groove, bocce ball groove.
18: Right. It's like you practice this?
19: Yeah.
18: Yeah, I go back to Texas, and I spend all year throwing a bocce ball.
19: Well, you've been playing in the minors for a while, and so it helped. That helped. In Texas, at our reunion, we didn't do bocce ball. We did shoot the tail off the donkey.
18: And it was a real donkey.
19: It was a real donkey.
18: Well, that's Texas for you.
19: Yeah. The blindfolds didn't help. I'm going to tell you that right now. They didn't.
18: Bocce ball's done. It's like, we normally play 2 out of 3. We only played one game. And it was like, because everybody wanted to talk. I go back in. I start talking again. And all of a sudden, it's like, I look at, you know, my great nephew's talking, like, we got to go.
19: Yeah.
18: And I think I had one bottle of water that I brought with me. That was gone.
19: Yeah.
18: I didn't even eat anything because a lot of it, you know, it's a family reunion, so it's super high carb.
19: Yeah, it's all cupcakes and crackers.
18: Exactly.
19: Yeah, right.
18: I did have one of my sister's chocolate chip cookies.
19: Well,
18: and right. And then it was like into the car, drop him off, say goodbye to him, go back to the, you know, go back to see dad one last time, take my great nephew back to the to his house, head to the hotel. Go to sleep, wake up 2:30 in the morning to catch the early morning flight back.
19: All right.
18: So that was the weekend and okay. it's always good though. And then
19: that's good.
18: When I get back here, I'm talking to my brother and I went, "Oh," he goes, "What did cousin, you know, one of my cousins have to say?" I said, "Oh, I forgot to talk. How did I miss someone?" You're so busy talking to someone, I missed one of my cousins that I wanted to talk to.
19: Yeah.
18: And it's just one of those things where it's you know, it's just it's a real, real fun time. I'm glad I'm glad I get to go every year. And thank you, because you always make sure that we can make this a 3-day weekend.
19: Yeah.
18: And I know you know.
19: Yeah. I was going back and forth on it this year. I was thinking about saying no, but no, it's always, you know, it's always good. This is the time of year when, you know, we start the second half of the year. The back nine. We start basically taking our vacation and time off, and it kind of builds up throughout the year leading up to it. Of course, November 3rd, or as I call it, the day of GOP disappointment will be a big day. But we got a little more vacation coming up between now and the end of the year. Again, another eventful weekend.
18: Well, I'll say this, because we had talked about the president's speech the other night, and that sort of disappeared completely by the time we got to Monday.
19: Yeah,
18: nobody was really talking about it anymore, and the criticism of it from the president, from the president's critics, the Republican and the conservative critics, were, if it's that serious, why aren't you doing any sanctions against China? Why are you throwing 50% tariffs at Canada, yet you say the threat to the election is China, but nothing happens to China?
19: Well, in fact, we went home, I think it must have been that Friday morning, and it was announced, no actions will be taken against China.
18: Yeah. And it's like, then what's the big...
19: Only Canada.
18: If it's that important, will you call for the speech? And as we've said, we laid out on Friday what we believe the Republicans can do politically with that.
19: Look, there's a big deal. It was a big deal. First of all, keeping this information from a sitting president.
18: Yes.
19: That was during his first term. That, to me, is one of the biggest things, is because it's also in the same arena of how the first impeachment came to be. And we talked about this for years. And again, I can't find the article. I've been trying to find it. I read it actually on a plane while traveling. But it talked about all of the people that during the Obama years were put into place. And these were activist type people that were put into place. And, you know, they're not Senate confirmation type positions. They're just hires. And I think of Fight Club, right? Everyone is Tyler. You know, it was that mentality of it's the same mindset. We don't need to tell each other what to do. We know what to do. And so that was at play. And we know that was at play with a number of people in the, you know, the deep state and intel at the FBI. The FBI, formerly known as Twitter. All of those things, you know, when you think about how much control there was during that time, and it being kept from a sitting president in his daily briefings. I mean, we're talking China. We're not talking about like a couple of bad actors, you know, from some other foreign country that's not related. This was China doing this. And it's a big deal. And it was when it must have been Friday morning because it was after the show. And I know we haven't talked about it since. But I read where, yeah, no actions are going to be taken against China. Are you kidding me? If you're not throwing down the gauntlet, because you and I were talking about when it comes to tariffs, if there is any case to be made with tariffs, it's China.
18: Yeah.
19: And especially on intellectual property rights. But this goes so far beyond that even. I mean, that's important too. And I said, you and I said during his first term, if he doesn't get it done on intellectual property rights with China, then likely no president ever will. And now I have zero confidence anybody will ever do anything about China. And everything that they're doing.
18: Well, as you said about Canada, too.
19: Yeah.
18: The criticism we've had with the president going after Canada is our trade policy that we currently have right now. Everything was negotiated by one person and the people that were following the instructions of that one person.
19: Mm-hmm.
18: And who is that one person who was totally responsible? Because he is the one that did the last deal with Canada. Who is it?
19: It's Donald Trump.
18: It's Trump. So yep. To demonize, as he has over the years, Canada for a deal that he alone created, he alone is responsible. You can't say Congress was because it was the president and his people that did the entire trade deal. To demonize Canada, to say,

0: which, for example, prevents wear of gears, bearings, and bushings, protects against corrosion, and acts as a heat transfer fluid. You may not think about this every time you get behind the wheel, but as soon as it's not doing its job, you'll notice. Misapplication of transmission fluid can mean reduced fuel economy and abrupt or hard shifts if the static friction is too high. It can also cause sluggish operation at low temperatures if the viscosity is too high, and leaking through seals if viscosity is too low.
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0: We're on our radio. He's Eric Carly, and I'm Gary McNamara. You know, the other thing, and we'll have audio cuts on this coming up that I saw over the weekend. I was really busy, so when I actually like it when I get real busy, and it gets me out of the pattern of what I normally do, because then you can just sort of see what's coming through. You know, because you and I are just reading 24 hours a day, but wherever we're awake, every 5 seconds we're reading stuff. But when you're not paying as much attention, because you're as busy as I was this weekend, it's interesting. You know what I got out of this weekend?
1: Yeah.
0: The real split in the Democratic Party right now.
1: Oh, yeah.
0: It really seems to be a debate now.
1: Right.
0: Inside their...
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8: ABC News, I'm Stephanie Officer. Federal authorities in New York City are investigating a terrifying attack outside a federal building in Manhattan Monday morning when Andrew Arabaca, a former U.S. soldier, is accused of setting a fire and injuring three as part of what officials call an anti-government attack. ABC's Aaron Katursky.
9: Arabaca immediately grabbed by federal police, wrestled to the ground, and taken into custody. The FBI says they located anti-ICE literature along with two pellet guns from which the suspect fired several shots. 26 Federal Plaza houses immigration court where masked ICE agents have been making arrests. It has been a focal point of protests over the president's immigration crackdown.
8: Arabaca remains in police custody and is likely to face federal charges. Following President Trump's threats to place tariffs on Canada over wildfire smoke, Ontario Premier Doug Ford appeared frustrated Monday, suggesting Trump should offer up help for the nearly 200 wildfires burning.
10: Maybe President Trump would offer his closest allies and friends some support.
11: 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Really, yeah. Tell me about Life Imaging FLA.
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14: Good morning, everybody. We're going to see overall dry conditions today and hot highs in the lower to mid-90s. It'll feel like the triple digits. Meanwhile, Bertha, tropical storm, 50-mile-an-hour winds about 200 miles southeast of Mobile, Alabama, and skirting that northern Gulf Coast region. We've got all the latest on the tropics and everything else. I'm WPBF 25 First Warning meteorologist Sandra Shaw.
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1: And he is Eric Carney, and I'm Gary McNamara. Welcome and good morning. As I said, one of the things politically, and we'll get to everything that happened over the weekend, because there was so much over the three-day weekend. Mm. But this is the one thing that just stuck with me, that the Democrats are now coming out and going, all right, what's going on?
2: Mm-hmm.
1: You know, what's going on with our party? It isn't stopping the communists. It's not stopping them, and there's still a lot of support for it. But the voices, I thought, were coming out strong. The first one was, I saw this on social media, Carville.
3: Oh.
1: And he was talking about the fact that, you know, Democrats have to stop celebrating when somebody dies or is sick. It's like,
3: yeah,
1: where the hell did this come from? One thing before I play this, because I can see the video. Why does it look like he's always like in a gravity chair?
2: Someone needs to reposition his camera or phone or whatever he's using. I don't even think it's a new phone. I think it's a really old phone, because the video he puts out, the quality is horrible.
1: Well, this way he's always leaning way back. I mean, yeah. Does he have a back problem or something we don't know about?
2: Well, maybe. And in this one, you know, in many of the recent ones, he's also looking down.
1: Or anti-gravity chair, whatever they call it.
2: You put the camera in front of your face and look straight forward.
1: Yeah,
2: you know, it's, but, you
1: or,
2: know.
1: Or it could be a lounge chair. It's almost like, the back is, you know, what is back. He's got, you know, put the seat back.
2: Yeah.
1: Almost like you put the seat back in an airplane, and he's laying back there, and, you know, and the camera is facing.
2: And it's recliner.
1: Sort of facing, looking up towards him.
2: I mean, I hope he's okay health-wise. Yeah, I mean, it looks weird.
1: But here we go. Here it is.
4: Let me be clear. I don't want anybody to get sick, okay? I just don't. Not Lindsey Graham, not Mitch McConnell.
1: Right.
4: Not even Donald Trump, okay? We've just been swinging around. And, I mean, I like hardball politics. I like body slam and everything. But it's just fascination and glee in other people's health issues is just something I don't want to be part of.
1: Now, you know why he's saying that? I figured this out. Because at my age, and especially like the last 6 months, I know so many people that are getting sick. And I think that if you get to be this age, it's like, there for the grace of God go I.
2: Well, that's the thing I'll tell you, over time, I have gained more sympathy for the elderly. And it took many years, but I've evolved. I am now an advocate for the elderly.
1: Same with me. It's amazing how I've changed.
2: I think it is one of the most critical demographics in our society. It is the most important. But I think there's that, but I think there's also the realization that none of this comes back. You know, none of this comes back positive. And, you know, I'll throw in President Trump's response to Rob Reiner. You know, there were a lot of, during the impeachments and during the Russian collusion hoax and all of that, there were a lot of bad actors who were directly involved in it. And I would fully understand him, you know, just having just like, no patience for any of those people at whatsoever. You and I have talked about it. I've said for years now, because it's been years, I would have lost it a long time ago, probably. I would have lost my mind over something like that. But when it came to Rob Reiner, and Rob Reiner was an activist, and he was over the top.
1: By the way, I'll say Mueller, too, his response to Mueller. Was just, you never win taking that position.
2: Well, because if the person were still alive and made a statement, respond to the statement.
1: Right.
2: But when somebody passes, they're not there to respond to the statement. They're not. Roger Waters made some kind of statement about Ozzy Osbourne that his music was like nonsensical or something, and it was, you know, garbage or something to that effect. And Jack Osborne basically responded on social media, you know, and it was a jerk move by someone who has been actively a jerk for a long time, Roger Waters of Pink Floyd. You know, those kind of moves, I never understand them, because I look at it, you know, when Bo Biden died, it was heartbreaking for me to think about the loss of, you know, when parents lose a son. And now I've been through that with my parents losing one of their sons, my brother, a few months ago. But it's always sad. My brother-in-law passed away and before his parents. And so, you know, and it's always a tragic when parents outlive their children. And also circumstances. But then, you know, you get down to it, and what is it we're doing here? We're talking about ideas and celebrating the death or demise or illness or whatever it might be of someone else. Look, I'll say this. The exception with me would be the enemy. I don't like the idea of a life being extinguished. But if there's an exception to that rule, it would be an enemy that continues to be a threat against countless free people around the world.
1: Well, but you know, you just reminded me when look, I don't celebrate, you know, maybe if Hitler was alive, whatever, but I've never sat there and went, you know, when we take out a target, you take out a target. And
2: it's not a celebration. It's saying the mission was complete.
1: Right. What I go back is to David Bellavia's book, the Medal of Honor recipient, who actually does my old radio show at the radio station I used to work at in Buffalo. Mm. And by the way, the radio station that we're on, WSW there.
2: Yeah.
1: 1270 The Patriot.
2: Yeah.
1: Just let you know, your FM signal for the North Towns is wonderful. I listened to it.
2: Sounds great, you said. You were telling me that during the break.
1: Patriot 1270 if you're in.
2: That's awesome.
1: Buffalo is where we're at, and the FM signal sounds great in the North Towns, and I was listening over the weekend. In fact, I don't know who the state senator was when I was listening on Saturday morning. It was a state official who was a Democrat, now is a conservative, who they were talking about jobs and everything else, and you know where the new jobs are going to be, and they were talking about, you know, college or trade, and he said both, and I went, wow,
2: like your dad,
1: and like my dad said many times.
2: There you go.
1: Before, but David had written in his book, which is a great book. You know, he got his the medal because of Fallujah, and if you ever read what happened, what he went through, he is well deserving of a Medal of Honor recipient. But he talked about after you kill the enemy. He was talking about in Fallujah, when you kill them, you treat their bodies with respect. You don't mock. You don't do anything. You don't take anything off them. You treat them because you know that civilians are paying attention.
2: Well, and if you value life, you understand that's a life extinguished. You know, while it may be war, and they were out, and you know, with him, it was at times hand to hand, face to face.
1: Inside the buildings, especially inside the building combat. That he was in, was just.
2: And you know, my father had mentioned that a couple of times. He doesn't talk about the two wars he served in, but in both. You know, he was responsible for taking lives. And that's not easy to live with by any means.
1: But the point I'm trying to bring up is, besides what you believe is morally right, what is politically effective?
2: Right.
1: It's never politically effective to say, I'm glad he's dead.
2: Right.
1: And that's, you got a ton of that from Lindsey Graham. You know, from Lindsey Graham last week, and I think that's what.
2: Well, Brian Thompson, the CEO,
1: exactly,
2: who nobody knew before that day, before that fateful day when he was assassinated on the streets, shot by a coward, shot by an evil coward. no one could name, if you went to the average person and said, without Googling it, who's the CEO of UnitedHealthcare? No one could tell you.
3: No.
2: But they celebrated when they learned who it was. Well, he was also a father of two and a husband. And a guy who came up through the ranks and was described as an everyday nice guy. Nobody cared because nobody valued the life. And the left doesn't value the life. This is the one thing that James Carville is missing, is the reason they celebrate that is because they don't value life from the very beginning. And if you don't, then anywhere along the way, if it's somebody that is not in your camp, disagrees with you, or supports the other camp even, they are the enemy. And I thought about this recently because I have a different approach. I know my neighbors. I know the people that live on my street. I've lived in this neighborhood for 30 years. But there are people moving into this city that we live in this metro area, moving in by the tens of thousands every year. I don't know, none of us know where the radicals are. In fact, those radicals who pulled off that ICE shooting, that was right here, just a few miles from where you live mm-hmm. in North Texas. And they were absolute radicals, evil people, and they were intent on killing.
3: Well, if you do it, and we'll get to the Tom Homan comment later on yeah. about the ICE attack in New York City
2: yeah.
3: on the ICE office. And he said, you know, well, Mamdani has said he's sorry. He goes, sorry, too little, too late. You can't be saying, you can't be sitting there on a consistent basis and saying, I'm glad the opposition is dead. You know, we, these people are the secret police. They're Nazis. They're this, they're that. Now, if you sit there and you look at Plattner, for example, with the Nazi tattoo, mm-hmm. knowing that he lied, that he didn't know the meaning, well, you're pretty safe to say, wait a minute, Nazi, make us easy.
2: Right.
3: But when you talk about people that have nothing to do and have not embraced in any way the concept of fascism and being a Nazi, and you call them that, and you continue to call them that, what you're saying is they believe in the things that Nazis and fascist believes when clearly they do not. But I want to play one more audio because this is, before we finish here, this is Van Jones talking about, and there's a more audio cuts, but I want to play this from Van Jones about him coming out and calling out the socialist takeover of the Democratic Party.
5: This phone has been blowing up all day. Governors from both parties, senators from both parties, Democrats in the House, calling, thanking me for saying yeah. what everybody's been saying behind the scenes, which is that this stuff is going too far. I am a progressive Democrat. You want to talk about prison reform? I've done it as well as anybody, Republican Democrats in the South with Trump. I've done prison reform. I never said have no prisons. Where are you going to put the Klan? I've done police reform. I never said no police. Where are you going to put the pedophiles? Who's going to grab the pedophiles? This stuff is going too far. And part of the thing that has to happen is we saw what happened in the Republican Party when things started going in a nutty direction and nobody stood up. I am happy that the young people are fighting for affordability.
3: Now, I would disagree on that one.
2: Yeah, I would too.
3: Because when you talk about nutty, the Republican yeah. Party has rejected the Candace Owens, the yes. Tucker Carlson.
2: Yes.
3: They've been moved to the side.
2: Yep.
3: We are Red Eye Radio.
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10: 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It appears by its own numbers, the U.S. government seems insolvent. 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

0: We are Red Eye Radio. He's Eric Carlin. I'm Gary McNamara. Yeah, so, I mean, when we see what's happening, though, yeah, what I've seen is you see media people, you know, pointing out what's going on. You still don't see the majority of what would be viewed as traditional Democrats that are currently holding public office come out and attack them.
1: Yeah. Right.
0: But it is growing larger.
1: Yeah.
0: It is starting to grow larger. And when you had, and we'll have it coming up, did you see Hassan Piker talking to the College Democrats of America convention, and he's wearing like a Mao suit?
1: Yeah.
0: Yeah. I mean, it's like, what in the hell?
1: No. It really is. There is this separation. You know, I said it leading up to the mayoral election in New York City, because not all of the endorsements were in yet. At that point, when I said it, Schumer had not endorsed Mamdani yet. And I said the party, the official party, the Democratic Party, is trying to decide, do we cross this threshold into communism now? And it doesn't matter what the officials at the party decided. The Democratic Socialists of America have decided they're going to cross that threshold, and now they're the ones speaking for the party. It's insane.
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13: From ABC News, I'm Sherry Preston. Another round in the tariff fight between the U.S. and Canada.
14: President Trump has slapped an additional 50% tariff on certain products from Canada. The White House says the tariffs are punishment for Canada's, quote, discriminatory treatment of American cars, alcohol, and dairy.
13: ABC's Karen Waugh, the Trump administration using a law to launch these tariffs that's never been used this way before. U.S. forces hitting Iranian targets for a 10th straight night. And ABC's Martha Raddatz in Jordan says more groups in the Middle East may get into the fight.
15: Those Iranian-backed armed factions, like in Yemen, the Houthis, said they would impose a blockade on any kind of Saudi ships. So this could be a whole new front in the Middle East conflict. And again, very bad news for global energy markets, bad news for gas prices,
13: which are now already back up to a nationwide average of $4 a gallon, according to AAA. Health officials still searching for the source of that parasitic bug that's made thousands of people sick across the country.
16: The FDA now saying while there was a false positive reported, lettuce from Taylor Farms remains the focus of the investigation. More than 1,600 people got sick after eating shredded lettuce supplied to Taco Bell in five states. Taco Bell says it's removed all affected lettuce, but the lettuce recall expanding, now affecting shredded iceberg and lettuce blends sold to grocery stores and restaurants in 27 states.
13: ABC's Lana Moise. Under arrest now, a man accused of starting a fire outside a federal building in Lower Manhattan. ABC's Aaron Katursky in New York says the suspect, Andrew Arabaca, is a former soldier.
17: Arabaca immediately grabbed by federal police, wrestled to the ground and taken into custody. The FBI says they located anti-ICE literature along with two pellet guns from which the suspect fired several shots.
13: You're listening to ABC News.
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3: Good morning, everybody. We're going to see overall dry conditions today and hot highs in the lower to mid-90s. It'll feel like the triple digits. Meanwhile, Bertha, tropical storm, 50-mile-an-hour winds about 200 miles southeast of Mobile, Alabama, and skirting that northern Gulf Coast region. We've got all the latest on the tropics and everything else. I'm WPBF 25 First Warning meteorologist Sandra Shaw.
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4: This is America in the Morning from Westwood One. Good morning, I'm John Trout. It's Tuesday, July 21st, 2026. Here's what's coming up on America in the Morning.
5: The United States launches strikes on Iran for a 10th straight night as fears grow the conflict may spread further in the Middle East. I'm John Stolness in Washington.
6: President Trump has signed proclamations imposing a 50% tariff on most imports from Canada.
27: Our air has been poisoned.
6: I'm Jennifer King.
28: A lawyer for social media influencers Andrew and Tristan Tate says that they will fight extradition to the United Kingdom.
29: Andrew and Tristan are innocent.
28: I'm Lisa Dwyer.
30: Man who threw an incendiary device outside a federal building in Manhattan had axes and other ammo with him. I'm Clayton Neville.
31: According to AAA, the national average for a gallon of regular gasoline is back to $4. I'm Ed Donahue.
4: Tracking Bertha in the Gulf of America with states from Florida to Texas facing flooding. All ahead on America in the Morning. It's 7 after. U.S. Central Command said strikes were launched against targets inside Iran for a 10th straight night, with Iran focusing on hitting U.S. assets in Middle East allied countries and the potential for others to engage in hostilities increasing. Our John Stolness has more from Washington.
5: With fears the ongoing war between the U.S. and Iran will spread even further, Iranian-backed Houthi rebels in Yemen announced yesterday they were imposing a blockade on all ships from Saudi Arabia. The Saudis had been using the Red Sea as an alternative to the Strait of Hormuz. A Houthi blockade would likely force energy prices even higher. AAA says the average price of a gallon of gas surpassed $4 a gallon yesterday, back to the level seen at the start of the conflict. Speaking on Newsmax, Interior Secretary Doug Burgum says the Saudis and the United Arab Emirates are looking at alternative means of shipping.
32: Both of those countries are looking at major infrastructure projects to try to look at land-based pipeline and other solutions to be able to ship their product and get it onto the world market.
5: Iran continues to fire on ships that don't adhere to rules that take them closer to their shoreline, with another tanker attacked last night. The U.S. military hit targets that they hope will degrade Iran's ability to fire on ships as they pass through the strait. Speaking on News Nation, Republican Congressman Rich McCormick urges President Trump to step up the pressure.
33: Right now we're going tit for tat. I mean, if you look at it, they attack us, we attack them, but it's measured. I'm a big Clausewitzian warfare guy. I used to teach evolutionary warfare. I believe in dominance. We are the dominant world superpower. These guys are not. I would have been unrelenting to the end.
5: Yesterday, the U.S. military said over the last 2 weeks, nearly 100 service members have been injured, the vast majority of which were mild concussions. It comes after at least 3 Americans were killed over the weekend. Republican Congressman Carlos Jimenez tells CNN it's an anticipated tragedy.
34: That's the nature of warfare. We will have some casualties. We've had an extraordinarily low number of casualties.
5: President Trump will meet with Jordan's President Joseph Aoun at the White House later today regarding the future of its fragile ceasefire with Israel. It's the first visit by a Jordanian president to the White House in nearly 2 decades. John Stolness, Washington.
4: President Trump announced the United States will impose a 50% tariff on a series of Canadian goods, declaring that Canada has unfairly discriminated against American autos, alcohol, and dairy products. Correspondent Jennifer King reports the move comes as the president is also mulling additional tariffs due to wildfire smoke coming from Canada into the U.S., and Ontario Premier Doug Ford responding, saying Canada should respond dollar for dollar, threatening a new trade war.
7: They have thousands of fires going in the U.S. right now, but you don't hear Canada ever complain about smoke going from, let's say, California at the time into British Columbia or over in Alberta. We're doing everything we can. It's an act of Mother Nature. It happens. It happens around the world.
6: President Trump has signed proclamations imposing a 50% tariff on most imports from Canada under a section of the 1930 Trade Act. The president declares that the U.S. northern neighbor has unfairly discriminated against American products, including automobiles, alcohol, and dairy. An administration official speaking anonymously told reporters that Canada was one of the only nations other than China that retaliated against Trump's previous tariffs and must be held accountable. They said the president also requested his aides look into additional tariffs because wildfires in Canada are hurting air quality in the U.S.
8: Well, it went good, but I told him, I mean, you got to stop these fires from coming in and, you know, poisoning our air. Our air has been poisoned. I have a good relationship with Mark Carney, but, you know, we got to stop the fires up there. If we can help them, we'll help them. But maybe they should pay us some damages or something, or we should do some tariffs. But it was terrible. I mean, you had businesses closing. In particular, Michigan, if you look at the Detroit, Michigan area, they had to close everything. They had to close car plants and a lot of other things. So I've never remembered this happening.
6: The announcement adds further tension to U.S.-Canada relations and brings the prospect of added economic uncertainty and higher inflation.
7: You got to remind President Trump that there's 3.9 million acres burning in the United States right now. And if we had resources, we would send them down to our closest friends and allies. So, you know something, rather than criticize and threaten Canada, your closest friends, maybe one day you're going to need our help like you did last year, and we deployed the people. I get frustrated just listening to that bunch of rubbish.
6: I'm Jennifer King.
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0: Welcome back. You're with America in the Morning. Rounds of severe weather expected in the south. Here's the latest from AccuWeather.com meteorologist Matt Rindy.
1: Tropical storm Bertha formed in the northeast Gulf of America this past evening and will continue on a westward path today along the coast. This will continue to spread moderate to heavy rain along the coast from Florida into Louisiana, eventually to the southeast coast of Texas. Some places could have rain amounts up to a foot in southeast Louisiana as the storm passes to the south of New Orleans on Thursday. Outside of the tropical system, the southeast will be fairly quiet with some scattered afternoon thunderstorms. So most of the time it will be dry, and areas near Bertha will remain in the areas, but it will quickly warm into the mid and upper 90s in portions of Mississippi and Alabama, where there will be more sunshine. From Texas to Kansas, as well as Louisiana and Arkansas, many temperatures will be in the 100s, where sunshine will be quite abundant. And there'll be plenty of sunshine farther north from Nebraska into the Dakotas and parts of Minnesota, with highs ranging from the 60s and 70s in the north to lower 90s in the south. Meanwhile, a storm will be moving eastward Great Lakes today and provide a significant storm opportunity for the eastern Great Lakes into eastern Michigan, as well as New York and then New England, southward to the Ohio Valley and Mid-Atlantic. These storms will have the potential for significant winds, flooding, downpours, hail, and even a tornado. And these storms could have significant impacts on travel throughout the region this afternoon and evening. The West Coast will be largely dry with sunshine. It will be hot, with highs in the upper 90s and even 100s as far north as Washington, southward to the California valleys. In the south central U.S., from Texas to Kansas, as well as Louisiana and Arkansas, many temperatures will also be in the 100s, where sunshine will be quite abundant. And then farther north, there will be plenty of sunshine, with highs ranging from the upper 60s to the lower 90s. That's the nation's weather. I'm AccuWeather.com meteorologist Matt Rindy.
0: 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Andrew and Tristan Tate will remain behind bars for now after appearing in a Miami court on rape and other charges. Lisa Dwyer reports that the social media influencer brothers are fighting extradition to the UK after their arrest over the weekend.
2: A lawyer for social media influencers Andrew and Tristan Tate, Joseph McBride, says that they will fight extradition to the United Kingdom, where the brothers are accused of rape and sex trafficking.
3: Because Andrew and Tristan are innocent, they've never done nothing wrong, they shouldn't be extradited for crimes they did not commit.
2: And insists that their arrest Saturday after visiting members of Congress in Washington is political.
3: There's no question about it.
2: Prosecutors in Britain say the new charges relate to four new victims in England and include rape, assault, trafficking, and offenses related to indecent images of a child and extreme pornography. The dual U.S. and British citizens were arrested in Romania in 2022, accused of participating in schemes to lure women for sexual exploitation. After that case stalled last year, they were allowed to leave Romania and flew to Florida. The brothers are now being held in federal detention. I'm Lisa Dwyer.
0: A man was taken into custody Monday after allegedly throwing an incendiary device outside a federal building in Manhattan. Correspondent Clayton Neville reports several people had non-life-threatening injuries.
4: The incident happened around 8:30 Monday morning outside 26 Federal Plaza. That building houses the field office of Immigration and Customs Enforcement. ICE agents work there. Federal investigators say that Andrew Arabaca doused a stairwell with gasoline, lit it with a firework before he fired several pellets from an airsoft gun.
5: He is an anti-American, anti-government extremist.
4: James Barnacle with the FBI.
5: On his cart, he had a cart. He had anti-ICE literature on it. When he was being arrested, he yelled derogatory terms to ICE, used bad words, obviously.
4: Investigators say Arabaca is 43 years old and is a former U.S. Army soldier. From 2001 to 2005, he worked as a mechanic on Patriot missile systems. He had two axes, a hammer, and knives, in addition to fireworks and gasoline. Police say that Arabaca was taken into custody, and the FBI New York Joint Terrorism Task Force is investigating the incident. I'm Clayton Neville.
0: It's 19 after. Prices at the pump going up again as the war with Iran renews when America in the Morning continues after these messages.
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0: Welcome back. It's 21 after. This is America in the Morning. Wall Street indices finished lower Monday while investors looked for moves toward Middle East de-escalation and waited for earnings reports due from major technology companies later in the week. The second quarter financial reporting will pick up the pace this week with results due from big names like Alphabet, Tesla, and Intel. Seth Soutelle has the latest on Wall Street.
13: I'm Seth Soutelle, and this is the AP Markets Report. Stocks drifted through a quiet day of trading on Wall Street as AI-related companies recovered some of their recent losses. The S&P 500 fell 0.2% Monday. The index is coming off just its third losing week since the end of March. The Dow lost 307 points, that's about 0.6%. The NASDAQ Composite was nearly unchanged, with a loss of less than 0.1%. Stocks like NVIDIA and SanDisk were steadier after pulling back last week on worries that their prices have shot too high. Treasury yields rose in the bond market. Higher oil prices are keeping bond investors concerned about inflation. The yield on the 10-year Treasury climbed to 4.59%. Seth Soutelle, New York.
0: CNBC is reporting Domino's Pizza quarterly revenue edged past Wall Street estimates Monday as growth in its supply chain business offset softer demand at its restaurants, where cautious consumers curbed discretionary spending. According to CNBC, shares of the company, which had fallen about 23% this year, were up about 7% at $343.50 in pre-market trading. America in the Morning continues. Due to the renewed fighting between the U.S. and Iran and uncertainty in the Strait of Hormuz, oil prices have risen, and so has the price at the pump. Correspondent Ed Donahue reports the price of gas nationwide has pushed above $4 a gallon.
14: According to AAA, the national average for a gallon of regular gasoline is back to $4. In Chicago, Litza Mavrothalasitis's car was close to E and needed a fill-up. She initially didn't see the sign, reading $4.59 a gallon.
15: I looked up at the price. I'm like, oh my gosh, gas went up again by a lot. Like, was it almost over a dollar?

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0: Welcome back. You're with America in the Morning. It's 26 past. Alerts are being raised from Tampa Bay to the southeast Texas coast as Tropical Storm Bertha has formed in the Gulf of America. Bertha has sustained winds of more than 40 miles per hour and is heading west at a very slow speed. The current forecast track will bring winds and rain to Pensacola today, New Orleans tomorrow, and Houston by Thursday. Widespread rainfall of 2 to 4 inches is expected in the area along the Gulf Coast through Friday, with isolated totals up to 8 inches possible. And more severe weather. The heat wave that baked parts of the Midwest and East Coast recently was difficult to deal with, but nothing compared to what Europe has faced this year, with record high temperatures reported in places including the Czech Republic, Hungary, Austria, and Germany. Correspondent Charles de Ledesma reports on Europe's record-breaking heat, where places in Portugal and Spain could see temperatures of 120 degrees before the end of the month.
9: Heat that hit Europe exceptionally early and hard this year appears to have led to a spike in deaths, with well over 10,000 more people dying at the height of the heat wave than would normally have been expected. Measures of what researchers call excess mortality, the difference between the normally expected number of deaths and the actual number, spiked in late June, with parts of Europe experiencing record temperatures. Experts caution that it takes a while for a full picture to emerge and that many heat-related deaths will never formally be recorded as such. For example, a heart attack, which can be triggered by extreme heat exposure, may be listed on a death certificate simply as a heart attack. I'm Charles Villanueva.
0: America in the Morning for Tuesday, July 21st, 2026 is produced by Jeff McKay. I'm John Trout. This is Westwood One.
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3: ABC News, I'm Sherry Preston. A 10th night of fighting between U.S. forces and the Iranians as Iran strikes another tanker in the Strait of Hormuz, all of it affecting the price you're paying to fill your tank.
4: At least for now, gas prices are rising in virtually every state for gasoline and diesel. It's not a surprise given the new developments over the last week as the U.S. and Iran return to escalations. And it's hard to know how long these escalations could last.
3: Patrick Tahan, head of petroleum analysis at Gas Buddy. President Trump imposing a 50% tariff on most Canadian goods, saying Canada has unfairly discriminated against U.S.-made cars, alcohol, and dairy products. Lindsey Graham's sister Darlene says she will run for a full term to replace her late brother as U.S. Senator from North Carolina. She was sworn in last week to fulfill the remaining months of Lindsey Graham's term. A former soldier holding an anti-ICE sign under arrest for allegedly setting off fireworks and shooting a pellet gun outside a federal office building in New York City. This is ABC News.
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8: This is America in the Morning from Westwood One. Coming up this half hour.
9: Decisions in South Carolina.
10: I'm not running for the U.S. Senate.
9: I'm Rich Johnson.
11: Some tension in a high-dollar Senate race in Texas. I'm Clayton Neville.
12: The White House says for a short time, President Trump will be traveling on the old Air Force One. Ed Donahue, Washington.
13: Authorities say five people died on a river in Ohio. I'm Lisa Dwyer.
14: Google's opening the door for more app stores. I'm the new old tech guy, Chuck Palm.
8: Investigating the death of a Mississippi teenager. A judge rules on Minnesota's sanctuary cities. How five people died in the Ohio River. The Odyssey's record-breaking beginning. And Robert Workman with Tuesday Sports. Back after these messages.
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20: Good morning, everybody. We're going to see overall dry conditions today and hot highs in the lower to mid-90s. It'll feel like the triple digits. Meanwhile, Bertha, tropical storm, 50-mile-an-hour winds about 200 miles southeast of Mobile, Alabama, and skirting that northern Gulf Coast region. We've got all the latest on the tropics and everything else. I'm WPVF 25 First Warning meteorologist Sandra Shaw.

0: 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First, the rest of the nation with AccuWeather.com meteorologist Matt Rindy.
1: A storm will be moving eastward today through the Great Lakes and provide a significant risk for severe thunderstorms from Michigan into New York and then New England and southward to the Ohio Valley and Mid-Atlantic. These storms will have the potential for widespread damaging winds, flooding, downpours, hail, and even a tornado. And these storms could have a significant impact on travel throughout the region this afternoon and evening. Tropical storm Bertha, formed in the northeast Gulf of America this past evening, will continue on a westward path today along the coast. It will continue to spread moderate to heavy rain along the coast from Florida to Louisiana and eventually head into the southeast part of Texas. Some places could have rain amounts up to a foot in southeast Louisiana as the storm moves through on Thursday. Outside of the tropical system, the southeast will be fairly quiet with some scattered afternoon thunderstorms, though most of the time it will be dry. And areas near the Bertha will remain in the 80s, but will warm quickly into the mid and upper 90s in portions of Mississippi and Alabama, where there will be more sunshine. Farther west, there will be more showers and thunderstorms forming this afternoon through the southwest, through the four corner states of Utah, Colorado, Arizona, and New Mexico. And these storms will also expand into Nevada, Idaho, and Wyoming. Few of the storms could produce drenching rainfall with local flash flooding. The west coast will be largely dry with sunshine. It will be hot with highs in the upper 90s and even 100s as far north as Washington, southward to the California valleys. In the south central U.S., from Texas to Kansas, as well as Louisiana and Arkansas, many temperatures will also be in the 100s, where sunshine will be quite abundant. And then farther north, there will be plenty of sunshine, with highs ranging from the upper 60s to the lower 90s. That's the nation's weather. I'm AccuWeather.com meteorologist Matt Rindy.
0: 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The race is on to win the U.S. Senate seat from South Carolina that suddenly became vacant with the death of longtime incumbent Republican Lindsey Graham. Correspondent Rich Johnson sorts out who's running, who's not, and who's defying President Trump, who already handed out his endorsement.
2: Three Republican House members from South Carolina have made their decisions about running for Graham's seat. One of them, Nancy Mace, is a no.
3: I'm not running for the U.S. Senate.
2: May shared her decision on her X feed as two House colleagues say they will go after the GOP nomination.
4: I'm here to announce that I will be a candidate for the Senate.
2: Fifth District Congressman Ralph Norman made his announcement on Fox News and immediately laid out the guiding light of his agenda.
4: I will be laser focused on passing President Trump's America First, and it starts with the Save America Act.
2: Also running, the 7th District's Russell Fry, who ousted the incumbent Republican 4 years ago with President Trump's endorsement. And he might have received Trump's backing again, but for the decision made by Darlene Graham, who was just picked to fill the last months of her brother's term. Before Graham decided, Trump posted that she has his complete and total endorsement. She shared her decision with Sean Hannity on Fox News.
5: I feel like I can do it. I feel an inner peace about it. Will it be difficult? Yes, absolutely.
6: So you're inclined to get in, or have you even made a final decision?
5: I've made a decision.
6: You're in.
5: Yeah, I'm in.
2: Graham has spent 30 years in various vocational rehabilitation and disability service jobs, most recently as head of the South Carolina Commission for the Blind. While married for 20 years to Larry Nordone, she's chosen to be known as Darlene Graham in her role as a senator and in her campaign to win a full term. I'm Richard Johnson.
0: As that South Carolina U.S. Senate race still takes shape, a high-profile Senate race in Texas is neck and neck and is seemingly becoming more tense as we approach the midterms. Correspondent Clayton Neville reports from Dallas on the battle between Republican and current State Attorney General Ken Paxton and Democrat State Representative James Tallarico.
7: The race for Texas's Senate seat is shaping up to be one of the most expensive midterm races in the country. It could shift the balance of power in Congress. The seat currently belongs to longtime Republican senior Senator John Cornyn, but he lost his primary to State Attorney General Ken Paxton. Paxton's Democratic opponent is State Rep. James Tallarico, who's setting records. He's raised more money at this stage of the race than any Texas general election candidate in the past 10 years. The campaigns of Tallarico and Paxton reportedly raked in $31 million and $9 million, respectively, in their last quarterly filing with the Federal Election Commission. Polling shows a tight race in a typically red state. There is some division, though, among Democrats. Tallarico beat Congresswoman Jasmine Crockett in the Democratic primary and is now catching some backlash from black Texas Democrats who say he's not listening to them. He was called out at a recent rally on the campaign trail.
8: Stay here.
9: We'll come to here in just a second. I appreciate you being here, and I appreciate you traveling in, and I appreciate you.
8: I did it for my people, not for you.
7: Tallarico went on to tell the crowd that tension is understandable given the high-stakes race.
9: But we have the same goal. My sense is a lot of these trolls online don't have that goal.
7: He called some critics trolls and said they have an agenda.
9: They're trying to push some agenda. They're trying to fulfill some need. But do that elsewhere. Because we have work to do here in Texas.
7: Both Paxton and Tallarico have been focusing heavily on immigration in recent weeks while campaigning. They both plan to debate each other, but specifics on that debate aren't clear yet. In Texas, I'm Clayton Neville.
0: People in Mississippi gathered for a memorial service for 18-year-old Nolan Wells in the small town of Ocean Springs as questions remain about his death. Jennifer King reports that those questions include how the teen high school football player died and the circumstances surrounding his death.
10: At a service for Nolan Wells, his parents Christine and Elmore Wansley described the Mississippi teenager as a gentle soul and a gifted athlete.
11: In a world that can often feel dark, be like Nolan. Be the light that brightens the lives of those around you.
12: I nicknamed you Mr. Cool Hands because it seemed like you was catching a touchdown every game.
10: Wells, who was black, was found dead off of Barrier Island 2 days after a July 4th boat trip with a group of white friends from high school.
13: We don't want nothing sugar-coated either way. But for an 18-year-old young man to no longer be with us, we want answers. Let every stone be rolled back.
10: Delivering the eulogy, the Reverend Al Sharpton offered a reward and called for a transparent investigation.
13: There are things erased from the phone. There's just too many unanswered questions.
10: Attorney Ben Crump spoke at a news conference afterwards.
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10: Audio courtesy, the Reverend Al Sharpton, National Action Network.
11: Nolan had such a gentle, calming spirit about him. He had a way of making people feel seen, welcome, and valued. He could lift your confidence with just a few words and make you feel like you belonged.
10: I'm Jennifer King.
0: It's 17 till. When we return on America in the Morning, among the stories we're covering, the old Air Force One is the new Air Force One again, and toying around with Google Play after these messages.
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0: Welcome back. This is America in the Morning, now 15 till. A judge has dismissed the Trump administration's lawsuits against Minneapolis and St. Paul, Hennepin County, and the state of Minnesota over what the Justice Department describes as sanctuary city policies. U.S. Chief Judge Eric Tostred granted motions Monday to dismiss the claims. The government argued that federal law preempts such local policies and laws that may burden the federal government. The judge, appointed by President Trump, ruled that neither state law nor local policies challenged by the Justice Department were preempted by federal law. This is one of a series of lawsuits that the Department of Justice filed regarding sanctuary policies, which includes Boston, Chicago, Denver, Los Angeles, and New York City. Well, it looks like the old Air Force One will be the plane that carries the president until further notice. Correspondent Ed Donahue reports on why President Trump is switching planes again.
1: The White House says for a short time, President Trump will be traveling on the old Air Force One. Press Secretary Caroline Leavitt says the new Air Force One is perfectly safe, but will receive additional upgrades and enhancements. President Trump had earlier said,
2: "It has a lot. And, it has a lot of capability, but as I understand it, in about a month or so, they're going to send it to have it be maxed out. So they're going to be sending it and they'll have it be maxed out in, think, about a month."
1: The president's use of the new red, white, and navy blue aircraft faced scrutiny, not only because it was gifted by Qatar, but also because it appears to not be equipped with some of the same missile detection and countermeasure systems as the older jets. Earlier this month, the president left the NATO summit in Turkey on the older baby blue Air Force One, stopped at a base in the UK, and then swapped back onto the new plane. Ed Donahue, Washington.
0: In a reversal, Canada has issued air quality warnings caused by American fires to the south. Officials in the Canadian province of British Columbia warned in an alert that smoke from U.S. fires spurred on by thousands of lightning strikes was creating smoky conditions as polluted air drifted north. 22 large fires are burning across Washington and Oregon, as well as in Minnesota. This after President Trump warned that Canada could face tariffs and sanctions for what he described as the U.S. being invaded by dirty air due to more than 840 active wildfires in Canada that caused unhealthy conditions as far south as North Carolina. America in the Morning continues. In Ohio, authorities are trying to figure out how one person who started to drown in a river led to five people losing their lives. Details from correspondent Lisa Dwyer.
3: Authorities say five people died on a river in Ohio after several of them went into the water to assist another person who was struggling to swim. Delaware County Sheriff Jeffrey Balzer says a motorist called 911 after spotting a frightened child who had been with the group running for help Sunday. The group had gathered along the Scioto River in the Columbus suburb of Powell when one of them went into the river for a swim. Balzer says that's when the tragedy started to occur.
4: It's not unusual, I think, for one person to be struggling in the water, other people attempt to save them, yet they don't have the skills to do that, so we end up with multiple deaths.
3: Rescue crews found two women Sunday. Both were pronounced dead at a hospital. The bodies of three men were found in the river Monday. Sound courtesy WBNS. I'm Lisa Dwyer.
0: Google Play is opening its U.S. App Store to competitors this week after losing a three-year antitrust fight. Chuck Palm, the new old tech guy, has the story.
5: 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And if you guessed this wasn't Google's idea, you were right. Back in December of 2023, a federal jury found that Google ran an illegal monopoly over the Play Store and its billing system. Google appealed and lost again. Last week, Google and Epic Games gave up trying to soften the deal, so the original court order stands. And Wednesday's the day this all kicks in. But rival stores are not going to get a free pass either. They're paying Google $5,000 a year for a security review and malware capped at 1% of downloads. Every download still runs through Google's own systems, and Google still gets paid. This is a rerun that we've seen before. 25 years ago, Washington forced Microsoft to stop locking Internet Explorer onto Windows. This is the same idea, but does it prove that this was a monopoly? They are now being forced to pry the door open and let competition in. More isn't necessarily better. It's just more places that you have to be careful. If you see a prompt for a new app store, you don't have to say yes, but you should know what you're looking at. Follow the new old tech guy on X, at Chuck Palm.
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6: Baseball Monday, Caleb Durbin's eighth inning home run lifted the Red Sox past the Orioles 6-5 for their 14th consecutive victory.
7: There's not a lot of times like I've blacked out, like they say. I think that was one of the moments where I didn't know what was happening. I just was going with it.
6: Baltimore had won 7 in a row coming into last night, so it was just the second time that two teams with winning streaks adding up to 20 games or more had ever met. The last time was in 1884. The AL-leading Rays hit 3 homers and thumped the Blue Jays 7-1. The White Sox and the Rangers started as a matchup of division leaders, but after Chicago's 10-3 win, Texas fell behind Seattle in the West. The Mariners shut out the Reds 8-0 behind the 3-hit stylings of George Kirby and friends and a Cal Raleigh grand slam. Over in the National League, the Phillies overpowered the Dodgers 10-7. Trey Turner homered twice and drove in 5. The Brewers barreled over the Mets 8-3 for their 4th straight and inched ahead of L.A. for the best record in the majors. The East-leading Braves nipped the Padres 3-2. Nationals got a 3-run shot from Andres Chaparro in the first inning and sailed over the Rockies 7-3. Washington leads the majors in runs scored and first-inning runs. Guardians dug up 7 taters in their 13-4 trouncing of the Twins. Petey Halpin and Rhys Hoskins hit 2 apiece. Astros topped the Marlins 8-5. Jeremy Peña with a grand slam. Yordan Alvarez launched a couple of moonshots on the anniversary of the moon landing. A couple of dingers for Jazz Chisholm Jr. boosted the Yankees over the Pirates 8-5.
8: Sometimes they see me dragging a little bit lately, so, you know, they just was like, bro, let's not forget who you are, you know. You're the greatest in the world. Like, you are Jazz Chisholm.
6: Well, you can't argue with that last part. Walk-off wins for the Royals over the Giants and the Angels over the Cardinals. Victories for the A's and the Tigers. That's Tuesday Sports.
0: Thank you, Robert. It's 7 till. When we return on America in the Morning, a story first told centuries before the birth of Christ is now the summer's biggest movie sensation. After these messages.
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0: America in the Morning continues. It's 5 till. A judge has pressed the pause button on the merger between Paramount and Warner Brothers. Entertainment reporter Kevin Carr is following negotiations.
14: On Monday, U.S. District Judge Araceli Martinez-Elgin granted a 14-day temporary restraining order on behalf of a dozen states' attorneys general who filed suit to stop the merger between Paramount and Warner Brothers. California AG Rob Bonta explained the suit at a press conference last week, saying the merger would violate antitrust law.
15: The resulting behemoth would control nearly one-third of theatrical motion pictures and nearly one-third of basic cable programming. It leads to increased unaffordability, a loss of good-paying job opportunities, and fewer choices for consumers.
14: The podcast The Town with Matt Bellany released an episode on Monday, which was recorded last Friday, featuring Paramount's chief legal officer, Macon Delarime, who offered his views.
16: Fundamentally, this complaint is just flawed from the very first step, which is the market definition. They're talking about a five studios going to four. That literally has to assume that MGM at Amazon do not exist.
14: The judge disagreed. In her decision, she wrote, quote, "The court is persuaded that it can presume the proposed merger is likely to violate antitrust laws." Paramount had hoped to finalize the deal this week. However, it will have to wait until at least the week of August 3rd, when the judge scheduled a full hearing for a preliminary injunction that could stop the merger indefinitely. I'm Kevin Carr.
0: Christopher Nolan's latest box office achievement is shattering records, and what's even more compelling is how one of the oldest works of literature became this summer's blockbuster hit. Correspondent Lizzie Knight reports.
17: After years of war, no one could stand between my men and home. Not even me.
18: Christopher Nolan's epic, The Odyssey, has stormed the box office with global earnings of $264 million, even better than the filmmaker's Oppenheimer debut. The weekend tally marked Nolan's best opening since The Dark Knight Rises in 2012. Few filmmakers alive could pull off such a starry, big-budget adaptation of Homer's epic poem. But in a Hollywood where intellectual property rights rule most hits, Nolan turned one of the world's oldest works of literature into an unlikely summer blockbuster. With a production budget of $250 million, it's among the most expensive R-rated movies ever made, and Universal is spending around $125 million to market it.
19: Promise me you will come back.
17: What if I can't?
0: There's Lizzie Knight reporting. And that's our show for today, Tuesday, July 21st, 2026. America in the Morning is produced by Jeff McKay. I'm John Trout. This is Westwood One.
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26: From ABC News. I'm Sherry Preston. Another round of tariff diplomacy, this one targeting products from Canada. The White House slapping an additional 50% tax on Canadian goods. In retaliation, the president says, for discriminatory treatment of American cars, alcohol, and dairy. ABC's Karen Hua with more on how the White House is doing it.
27: To impose these tariffs in the wake of a Supreme Court decision against him earlier this year, President Trump is citing a never-before-used provision of a 1930 trade law, which could also face legal challenges. The list of affected Canadian products is wide-ranging. Dairy products, alcohol, and honey, along with a range of other grocery items. Also construction materials, clothing, furniture, and electronics.
26: Bahrain has been sounding its missile alert sirens as Iran targets the country with a new barrage of missiles. The move coming amid the 10th straight night of fighting between the U.S. and Iran. ABC's Martha Raddatz is in Jordan with more on how the people of that country are reacting to renewed fighting.
1: We were out last night just near the hotel grabbing a quick bite to eat, and while we were out, the air raids could be heard throughout the city of Amman. You didn't really see much panic. I think people assume these missiles and drones are pointed towards U.S. bases. But there is that sense of what's going to happen here next, now that Iran has involved Jordan and those American service members as well.
26: The FDA says while a false positive was reported, lettuce from Taylor Farms remains the focus of the parasitic bacteria that has made hundreds of people sick. Days after parts of New York and New Jersey were hit with torrential rain and flooding, another storm's on the way.
2: Hundreds of flights already canceled today, and airlines have issued travel waivers for passengers traveling to or from the Northeast.
26: ABC Sophie Flay, a federal judge placing a temporary stay on Paramount's merger with Warner Brothers Discovery, several state attorneys general had sued. This is ABC News.
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4: 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We already have one accident slowing you down, Palm Beach County. You'll find it up in Jupiter, southbound on I-95, just south of Indian Town Road. Traffic is a service of Massage Envy in the traffic center. 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
6: Good morning, everybody. We're going to see overall dry conditions today and hot highs in the lower to mid-90s. It'll feel like the triple digits. Meanwhile, Bertha, tropical storm, 50-mile-an-hour winds about 200 miles southeast of Mobile, Alabama, and skirting that northern Gulf Coast region. We've got all the latest on the tropics and everything else. I'm WPBF 25 First Warning meteorologist Sandra Shaw.
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8: Jennifer Ross, Stephen Diener, happy Tuesday, 96.3 FM in northern Palm Beach County. Okay, we have Sandra Shaw, our official meteorologist, but more importantly, we have Stefan Seasons.
28: Yeah.
8: Go ahead, put your other hat on. Tell me about Big Bertha. Is Bertha going to affect anything in Florida?
28: Well, other than, I mean, no, not directly. Other than what we've already seen, right, with some of these storms coming through and everything, we'll just continue to get that until it moves further and further west. But this thing's going to crawl. It's not even going to make it to the Gulf States until, you know, like a couple of days from now.
8: Are you kidding me, really?
28: No, yeah.
8: How far offshore is it?
28: It's not that far offshore at all. It's just that it's so slow moving to the west. It's like, you know,
8: it's
28: couple
8: the
28: miles
8: Mitch
28: per
8: McConnell
28: hour.
8: Of tropical
28: it's
8: storms.
28: It's the turtle. Yes,
8: it's
28: it is.
8: The turtle. Okay.
28: That's exactly right. And all that convection is on the south side. It's not a very organized tropical storm, little old Bertha there. We call it Big Bertha. It's little old Bertha right now. All the convection is on the south end there over the Gulf waters right now, which isn't good because that means it can strengthen. But that's so everybody on that north side with all the Gulf states, they're not getting a lot of that rain right now because it's all just over the water. That's why we're getting some of it because that stuff is wrapping around as it moves west. But westward it goes, Jen, and they're going to get a lot of rain in the Gulf states.
8: Okay. So it's a water maker is about it,
28: for
8: right?
28: sure. Yeah,
8: okay.
28: For sure.
8: All right. Don't have to worry about anything else. Thank you so very much, Stefan Seasons.
28: Yes.
8: I greatly appreciate it.
28: Yes.
8: Well, we know where the president's going to be, but this... You know, like President Trump or not, mm-hmm. he's the only president I know that has met every single body of a killed U.S. soldier ever.
28: Oh, you mean
8: has he missed any of the dignified transfers?
28: No, not once.
8: He has not, right?
28: No.
8: Right? Today, he's going to unfortunately has to do it again. We had two U.S. soldiers killed in Iranian attacks in Jordan over the weekend. It'll take place at Dover Air Force Base later today. The president will be there to meet the bodies of 19-year-old Isabella Gonzalez of Texas. Jeez, that's horrible. 25-year-old Tyler Freehan of Hawaii.
28: Both so young. And he had a new baby. It just makes you sick when you see it. Yeah.
8: Wow. Trump made a comment on Truth Social. He said, every time Iran kills an American soldier, they will pay for that killing many times over.
28: Good.
8: So that's why we bombed the crap out of them all last night.
28: That's right.
8: And we just keep on bombing. Okay, so explain to me why this president, get him on the phone. Get Donald
28: sure.
8: on the phone. I got to talk to him.
28: I got you.
8: Why is gas still $3.99 a gallon?
28: It's never going to go down. I was thinking about that.
8: This is ridiculous.
28: Yeah, on the way down this morning, I was thinking of that. I'm like, you know what? I'm done. I'm at the point now. You have beat me into submission.
8: That's what he was hoping for.
28: Oil companies, gas companies, you have won. I have been beaten into submission. I have accepted the fact that you're never going to lower the gas prices. Even if the war ends at some point in our lives, I think they're just going to keep it the way it is. It's so frustrating.
8: It sucks is what it does.
28: Yeah.
8: It's nuts. Okay. Almost as nuts as this guy yesterday tried to set the federal building on fire in Manhattan. What's wrong with this guy?
28: What's wrong with these people?
8: Did you see? He's an Army veteran, which is really sad.
28: Gosh.
8: He showed up with knives, axes, and an airsoft rifle.
28: Oh, that's good.
8: And he had other weapons. I would assume that they would probably just pocket knives, I would assume. And he had a sign that read, ice off our streets. And then he poured gasoline right in front of 26 Federal Plaza in Manhattan yesterday, set it on fire. Then he threw fireworks on top of it. Scared the crap out of a bunch of people. Yeah, I guess it would.
28: Just another peaceful left-wing, you know, member party there, Jen. Just, you know, peaceful left-wingers. They never cause any political violence. No, of course not.
8: No, not them.
28: All of it? Wow. Like, literally 100% of it? It's unbelievable. Remember they kept trying to do that during Biden's term there? Oh, the extreme right. And it's all you ever heard in the news every day. Latest from the extreme right. How about the extreme left?
8: Oh, these leftists
28: who are the most violent people out there.
8: Yeah, they're nuts. There's no doubt about it.
28: They're crazy.
8: Wow. Hey, have you ever drink Fairlife?
28: What the bleep is Fairlife?
8: You've never seen it?
28: No.
8: Oh, it's a milk company.
28: Oh, wow, okay.
8: Fairlife.
28: Yes.
8: You see, they get chocolate milk.
28: Yes.
8: Their chocolate milk is really, really good.
28: I have had that. It is very good, actually.
8: It's very
28: good.
8: Well, yes. You're not going to get any in the near future. They shut down. There was a reason I brought this up.
28: Let's reach out.
8: They got attacked by ransomware. Somebody's holding them hostage.
28: Are you kidding me?
8: No, so they shut down all of the production of Fairlife. Do you know who owns Fairlife?
28: I don't.
8: Coca-Cola.
28: Oh, wow.
8: Coca-Cola bought them in 2020, yeah.
28: I had no idea. So let me just recap this real quick, okay? Mm-hmm. Aside from the Iranian war and everything else that we're talking about here, the left-wing violence, we go ahead and you say to me...
8: no milk.
28: You ever had Fairlife? I said, no, what the bleep is that? Then you reminded me what it is. I'm like, oh, yes, I'm sorry. I've actually had that before. It's very good. And then you respond with, well, too bad, it's gone.
8: At least for now. Shut down production. Not my fault they got attacked by ransomware.
28: Oh,
8: but if a Coca-Cola subsidiary can get attacked by ransomware, makes you wonder, who was it that clicked the link that said, here's your FedEx package, and the next thing you know, you're being attacked.
28: You have 5 minutes to click this link, otherwise your order won't be delivered. Hurry, click it now. Yeah.
8: Boy, I get stuff like that all the time.
28: I know. You have to delete it. That's why we go through our training courses, Jen. We have our corporate training courses.
8: For every idiot that screws up in the company, I got to take a stupid test. I am so tired of taking those stupid tests.
28: I just did one last week, another test.
8: Yeah, I did too.
28: Think before you click.
8: Mm-hmm. Mm-hmm. All right, I'll make you happy.
28: Please do.
8: Hit the only sound button that is there. This is heavily edited, by the way.
28: That's okay. You're allowed to do that. Here you go.
8: Play this.
9: If you return... Turn has brothers and sisters. Oh. Mark my words. We're going to need a miracle.
28: Oh, my.
8: That would be one Thor speaking for the Avengers new film coming out. When is it? December 18th?
28: December 18th, that's right.
8: I think they sold out already. They put tickets on sale yesterday. It's crazy.
10: Oh, it's going to be massive.
8: Is it anybody that even breathed, took a breath that said Avengers that's in this movie? There's so many people in this movie, and then the only one I saw was Pedro Pascal. I'm thinking, you could have left him on the sidelines.
28: Well, he's Mr. Fantastic.
8: He's not. He's an idiot.
28: In the sense of he's part of the Fantastic Four, the leader, Reed Richards, in the comic book,
8: The other guy was so much better in the first one.
28: His name is
8: Mr. Stretchy there.
28: Reed Richards, and his superhero name is Mr. Fantastic. Yeah, so that's why Pedro Pascal is in it. I'm sorry.
8: He's in it. Doom is he's the, I did not realize until they gotta, just to give you a backstory here, I watched this video, this trailer, three times yesterday. I went, okay, it's all right. Everybody in the Marvel universe is in this. It's like a alphabet soup of the Marvel characters, right?
28: It's great.
8: You watched it for the first time 10 minutes ago.
28: That's right.
8: And I listened to you, and you narrated through the whole thing.
28: I did.
8: Oh, look, there's Thor. Oh, there's Mr. Fantastic. Oh, there's Miss Stretchy. Oh, there's Miss Chubby. There's Miss... I'm like, who the hell are these people? But you knew every single person that trailer.
28: Yes, I did. I'm a fan, Jen. I'm a nerd, and I'm a fan. So, yes, I know them all.
8: I am very worried about
28: it. It looks really good. I mean, and it looks like, too, they are... setting up more than anything, this is going to be, and not to say this is like a throwaway movie, it looks like it's going to be great in its own right, but it looks like it's a really big setup for the second one, which is called Secret Wars.
8: How do you already know this?
28: I know the plan.
8: What do you mean you know the plan?
28: I've seen the plan. Okay. The Marvel has laid out the plan.
8: Yeah, okay, whatever.
28: I can tell you about the Secret Wars themselves. I know all about the Secret Wars.
8: What are the secret? Okay. Anyway. When's it come out? December 18th?
28: December 18th, yes.
8: It's going to be the biggest movie of the century.
28: Yes.
8: Probably.
28: It will be.
8: It's crazy. There's no doubt.
28: It's been an incredible year for movies, and it's gonna end with a bang, because at the same on the same day, Dune 3 comes out, which is why they're calling it Dune's Day, because they come out the same day.
8: How stupid.
28: I'm just telling you.
8: I'm going to go see Avengers, not Dune.
28: Yeah, me too.
8: By the way, there's a report from Hunter College.
28: Okay.
8: Don't ask me where Hunter College is, but I love this university because they agree with me, and they have proof. Waymos are out to kill you.
28: No way.
8: Yep.
28: I don't believe this. Yep. Where did you find this one?
8: I had to search high and low to find this story.
28: You knew it.
8: I'm sorry. Go ask Virginia up at the KVJ show. There are a couple of studios down. Go ask her. She got in a Waymo somewhere with her son because her son wanted to ride in one for his birthday.
28: Uh-huh.
8: I called her. I said, you're nuts. Get out of that stupid thing. It's going to kill you. Anyway. Oh, and your favorite person is back in the news, Diener.
28: Oh, boy. What is this going to be?
8: I
28: can't wait to hear what this is.
8: Tiger Man.
28: Oh!
8: Go get your music.
28: Yes!
8: We're going to need it.
28: Okay, good.
8: I told you, I'm here to make you happy.
28: Thank you.
8: Oh, and Lindsey Graham's sister. She ain't giving up. I like this woman.
28: All right.
8: It's all next. 850 WFTL.
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4: 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We already have one accident slowing you down, Palm Beach County. You'll find it up in Jupiter, southbound on I-95, just south of Indian Town Road. 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I'm Parker Starr.
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6: Good morning, everybody. We're going to see overall dry conditions today and hot highs in the lower to mid-90s. It'll feel like the triple digits. Meanwhile, Bertha, tropical storm, 50-mile-an-hour winds about 200 miles southeast of Mobile, Alabama, and skirting that northern Gulf Coast region. We've got all the latest on the tropics and everything else. I'm WPBF 25 First Warning meteorologist Sandra Shaw.
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8: Jennifer Ross, Stephen Diener. What is wrong with Mondami, your buddy there? This guy's a nut job.
28: Just a bit.
8: Just a little bit. He's, you know, the UN General Assembly takes place in September in New York City. And guess who's showing up at said UN General Assembly in September? One Prime Minister of Israel, Benjamin Netanyahu.
28: That's right, Jen.
8: And so what is your buddy Mondami saying about dear old Benjamin Netanyahu?
28: Oh, well, if we go back to the original election,
8: Well, in go New back York to City. Yesterday. Yeah. That's all you need.
28: And now it's big. It picked back up yesterday. God, it sounded like Porky Pig. It picked back up yesterday from the talk before the election last year, where Mamdani, Kami Mamdani, was saying that he would have Netanyahu arrested if he ever dared to set foot in New York City. Arrest him for war crimes.
8: Yeah, he says he belongs in The Hague. I'm like, okay. So he's already threatening to arrest the prime minister of Israel when he comes to New York. Trump wasn't going to have that.
28: No,
8: he Trump put out issued a statement. Comment yesterday. Yeah. He goes, no one's getting arrested in any way, shape, or form. I don't care who the hell you think you are, but the last time I checked, I'm president, and that overshadows you. So shut up.
28: That's right. This is the guy that, I mean, how do you actually put this out? And it's just because he's so, you know, egotistical and self-centric that he's more worried about creating headlines than he is actually getting anything done. He just wants his name to continue to be out there. He's a shock jock politician. Wow. He's like AOC. He was like Jasmine Crockett there, even though she's going by the wayside. These are shock jock politicians.
8: Here's the thing. Is Mamdani smarter than any of those others? AOC, let me tell you.
28: Mamdani's very crafty.
8: Yeah.
28: He's very crafty.
8: Sly.
28: Yeah.
8: He's very cunning.
28: Yes, yes.
8: He's very calculating.
28: That's
8: he's
28: right.
8: Scary. You know what? Brian Kilmeade, our cohort over at Fox and Friends, comes in after us on this show. Guy works like a dog. But anyway, he always finds time to talk to us.
28: Yeah.
8: We'll have to ask him about Mamdani. He lives there.
28: That's
8: Let's
28: right.
8: Let's ask him about New York City
28: and
8: what his crazy mayor's doing.
28: Good.
8: Wow. I have come to the conclusion that Lindsey Graham's sister is loved in South Carolina. I don't know this for a fact, but Lindsey Graham was loved. And by the way, when are they going to bury this poor man? Isn't it this week he lies in state in South Carolina?
28: I know they had the flags at half-mast up until Sunday.
8: Yeah. We have the Veterans Memorial Bridge here in Palm City. And it's way cool because anytime there's anything that has to do with veterans or, you know, a national holiday, all the flags go up and all the flags along the bridge are at half staff. I was like, oh, okay. They're at half mast.
28: That's right.
8: Because my granddaughter, she goes, why are the flags down? I said, I would assume it's because to honor the late Carolina Senator Lindsey Graham.
28: That's right.
8: I'd explain to her half mast. And anyway, his sister, Darlene Graham, she was by the governor, Henry McMaster. She was selected to take her brother's place until the end of his term, which is in January. But guess what? They got a special election coming up August 11th, and she's running for the seat. How much you want to bet she wins hands down?
28: Flying colors. It's going to be very easy win, which is good because, you know, obviously then a Republican keeps that seat in a very slim majority as it is, in a midterm that is going to be very close as it is. So, I mean, I know, again, January, but so it's not really up for this midterm. But you know what I mean? Like, if it becomes very close after the midterms, you can't afford to lose that seat. So
8: there's a bunch of people running against her, by the way. She's got Congressman Russell Fry, Attorney Duke Buckner, businessman Mark Lynch, and Congressman Ralph Norman.
28: Ugh.
8: Hey.
28: I know nothing about those people. I don't know. They could be great.
8: Well,
28: I don't know.
8: That was awfully mean.
28: They could be fantastic people. I have no idea.
8: How much time do I have? Do I have time to tell you how dangerous Waymos are?
28: You sure do. You have 2 minutes.
8: Oh, I got plenty of time because we want to play your favorite song coming up here in just a second. If you're new to this show, I have a personal gripe against Waymo.
28: Yes,
8: and
28: you do.
8: It's got nothing to do with the fact that I've ever been in one. I got stuck behind one, and that's all it took.
28: That was it. You're done.
8: That was it. I was ready to run this stupid vehicle off the road.
28: Yep.
8: I am a very impatient person.
28: You got stuck behind one time, and
8: that was it. And it ruined my life. Anyway, robo taxis are reportedly proving to be far.

0: UFOs were only involved in three. However, researchers argue the Waymos are still more dangerous because they drove far fewer miles than the city's fleet. The city's fleet drove 120,000 miles. The Waymo, in 4,000 miles, killed three people.
1: Oh,
0: so
1: gosh.
0: They say they're death traps.
1: Oh, you know what? Let me go, Jen, real quick to this Hunter College site and take a look at this article. Let me see. Who's this written by? Who is... Oh, written by Schmen Tross. Interesting. Sounds a lot like Jen Ross to me. Sounds like you wrote this thing, Miss Schmen Tross.
0: Smartass. I did not write this article for Hunter College. I found that and I was all excited.
1: Guest columnist Schmen Tross writes about Waymo.
0: I have good news and bad news.
1: Go ahead.
0: Go ahead, play your music, because I know you can't wait to play this. If it wasn't for, let me ask you this, if it wasn't for COVID, would Joe Exotic be as popular as he is?
1: No, and if you're not a loyal listener to the show, this was a running gag for years when Tiger King was a thing during COVID. Oh, we would always play this song, and it would just annoy you to no end. And now anytime we get to bring it back for old time's sake, we do it, and we have a Joe Exotic story. So by all means, Jen, go ahead. You want me to play it now?
0: Yeah.
1: All right.
0: Music.
1: Here we go.
2: Tell all the...
1: Yes! That's been too long.
0: Can't believe we still have that song. I think this is bittersweet news, however.
1: Really?
0: Yeah.
1: Is he dying?
0: Yeah, I think so.
1: Oh, gosh!
0: Yeah. And the only reason I say that is they transferred him. He's now at a federal medical center in Lexington.
1: He's dying?
0: I don't know if he's dying, but why did they transfer you to a medical center unless you're sick?
2: Because I saw time.
1: Yeah.
2: Now I understand. Woo. I saw time. Oh.
0: Joseph Joe Exotic Maldonado, the star of Tiger King on Netflix, has been transferred to a federal medical center in Lexington. Now, here's the gotcha. It was announced on his official Facebook page. How does he have an official Facebook page when you're in prison?
1: I don't know.
0: He was sentenced to 22 years in prison in 2020 for following charges: murder for hire, wildlife, falsifying wildlife records, killing wildlife, all kinds of stuff.
1: He was going to kill Carol Baskin.
0: Anyway, yeah, Carol Baskin, who sold all of her land in Tampa to a very wealthy investor.
1: Gosh,
0: and now they got condos there. But that's besides the point. He's maintained his innocence, but I don't know why they sent him to a medical facility. I would assume it's because he's sick.
1: All right, well, all the best, Joe Exotic. Weird guy. Gosh.
0: You know what? We'll do it after, because we got a longer break coming up. You see somebody sitting down for the national anthem. Do you ask him to stand up?
1: Oh, this is interesting.
0: I love this story. I love this man. He should have beaten the little crap out of that little punk. Anyway, we will discuss when we get back right here. 850 WFTL.
3: 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We already have one accident slowing you down, Palm Beach County. You'll find it up in Jupiter, southbound on I-95, just south of Indian Town Road. 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
5: Good morning, everybody. We're going to see overall dry conditions today and hot highs in the lower to mid-90s. It'll feel like the triple digits. Meanwhile, Bertha, tropical storm, 50-mile-an-hour winds about 200 miles southeast of Mobile, Alabama, and skirting that northern Gulf Coast region. We've got all the latest on the tropics and everything else. I'm WPBF 25 First Warning meteorologist Sandra Shaw.
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4: 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On this Tuesday, I'm thinking about election integrity. President Trump believes voting in America has been compromised and is attempting to persuade we the people that his assertion is true. During a speech last Thursday, the president declassified 25 documents to back up his allegations. Nevertheless, much of the Democratic leadership called the president's actions baseless without really any data at all backing up their dissent. This is all happening because President Trump wants Congress to pass the Save America Act, whereby proof of citizenship would be shown in order to vote. The Democrats will not support that legislation, no matter what the data is. So that's where the nation finds itself. The opposing party does not believe anything the president says because they want to destroy him. That's where we are, a precarious place to be. China and Russia well understand the advantage they now have been given. Technology can disrupt an honest vote count, especially in tight races. That's not baseless. It is happening. But our country is so divided, little, if anything, will be done. 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That is the Morning O'Reilly Update. More analysis later on.
5: This is a Bloomberg Money Minute. Mercedes is reportedly lobbying to soften a proposed law that could ban the company from the U.S. over its partial Chinese ownership. The bipartisan Senate bill introduced in April would prohibit the sale of connected vehicles by automakers that are more than 15% owned by Chinese entities. Mercedes is 20% Chinese owned, and sources say it's pushing to raise that threshold to 25%. Checking on the markets, investors are looking ahead to the kickoff of earnings season for the technology giants. All eyes will be on Google parent Alphabet's results tomorrow. Head of that stock futures are looking at solid gains. And volleyball is taking over girls' high school sports. It's continuing to gain traction, becoming the second most popular team sport in the past school year, with more than 492,000 registered female athletes. The volleyball craze has been spreading around the country, leading to a shortage of courts and coaches, and marketers are starting to wake up to the opportunities. Courtney Donahoe, Bloomberg Radio.
6: 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We still have one accident affecting your commute into Palm Beach County. You'll find it I-95 southbound, just north of Indiantown Road. Traffic is a service of Massage Envy in the Traffic Center. I'm Parker Starr.
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8: Good morning, everybody. We're going to see overall dry conditions today and hot highs in the lower to mid-90s. It'll feel like the triple digits. Meanwhile, Bertha, tropical storm, 50-mile-an-hour winds about 200 miles southeast of Mobile, Alabama, and skirting that northern Gulf Coast region. We've got all the latest on the tropics and everything else. I'm WPBF 25 First Warning meteorologist Sandra Shaw.
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10: Jennifer Ross, Stephen Diener, 96.3 FM in Northern Palm Beach County. Thanks very much for joining us on this Tuesday.
11: You're welcome.
10: you don't have a choice. You're supposed to be here.
11: I'm here whether you
10: this
11: like
10: is your
11: it or
10: job,
11: not.
10: Mon. Yes. This is your job. Show up.
11: It's my job.
10: Yes, show up. It's a great job.
11: Oh, yeah. My gosh.
10: You know, it's funny because all my neighbors know that I do the show out of the house now.
11: Right.
10: So, you know, they know when the curtains are open, I'm off the air. It's hysterical.
11: That's funny.
10: It's like, oh, that's the big sign at Jay Ross's house. When the curtains are open, that means the show's over.
11: Your curtains are like the on-air, off-air lights.
10: Yeah, that's exactly what it is. I haven't, by the way, did you get an on-air light from the boss, too?
11: No.
10: Okay. Anyway, I got this thing that I plug into my computer. It says on air and it flashes.
11: Oh,
10: so
11: very cool.
10: It's just in the bedroom, though, so nobody sees it but me. I guess it should be put outside the door. Anyway,
11: that is funny. Good.
10: Moving right along.
11: Yes.
10: That crazy guy, David, boy, for somebody that didn't know who the hell he was, he's all over the place now. He spells his name D, capital D, the number 4, VD.
11: Okay.
10: Okay. His name's David. They got a hearing going on today to find out whether or not there should be a trial for this kid. No offense. You it's find a terrible body decomposed in parts in your trunk of your car, but they're thinking about whether or not there's enough evidence to charge you. I love our justice system.
11: Yeah, that's a disgusting.
10: It is. He's
11: I mean,
10: a creepy.
11: The allegations there are not good.
10: Yeah, he killed an innocent 14-year-old girl, allegedly. Okay, moving right along. We don't need to talk about that anymore. There's elections going on today, you know, in Arizona. Do you care?
11: Arizona elections. I only care if we have a chance of getting rid of Scott Kelly.
10: Scott Kelly isn't part of this deal.
11: All right. Well,
10: they get nominees for governor, House seats, attorney general, and the secretary of state.
11: All
10: just
11: right.
10: So you know.
11: All right. Well, I guess maybe I should have run. I could have been a carpetbagger. Could have moved to Arizona.
10: There you go. Because somebody's got to go after Katie Hobbs, who's the governor of Arizona.
11: That's what I'm
10: saying.
11: She's
10: Democrat. That's
11: right.
10: So yeah, there you go.
11: Good.
10: That'll work for me.
11: I missed my chance.
10: I don't know. You know, why did you? You're the sports person. Why did you not bring this up? This incensed me when I saw this.
11: What happened?
10: It was a video. It went viral, as they say in the younger generation. Mm-hmm. A guy's at a baseball game. Older guy.
11: Oh.
10: Okay. I don't know.
11: I just saw this last night myself. So.
10: Oh, okay. So was this at a Cubs game? Is that where this was?
11: Cubs game, yes.
10: Okay. So the Chicago Cubs are playing. This guy's there. I'd say he's maybe mid-70s, early 70s. Odds are he served somewhere in the military, I would assume. And that's an assumption on my part because I have not seen all the details of this story. But they go to play the national anthem at the ballpark. The kid in front of him, how old would you say the kid is?
11: Late 20s, probably.
10: Okay. He's the only one not standing in their section.
11: Right.
10: And he happens to be sitting right in front of this older gentleman who's standing. So the guy leans over, the older guy leans over and basically tells the kid, stand up or I'm going to beat the living daylights out of you.
11: I like
10: the kids. And then, of course, the kid has to cop an attitude.
11: Right.
10: It's my right to sit down. I can do whatever I want. He says, stand up or I'm going to slap you.
11: That's right.
10: Kid refuses to stand up. The guy wails him right in the back of the head. Boom.
11: It's right in the back. Yeah, pow.
10: Never,
11: yes.
10: If you watch NCIS, he pulled a Gibbs on Dinozzo move. Gibbs used to slap Dinozzo in the back of the head all the time. Anyway.
11: A Jen on Diener move is what it is.
10: Well, you get slapped in the face and right in the back of the head. No, I'm teasing. So the kid ends up standing up, finally.
11: Yes.
10: And it's not the incident itself that enraged me. It was the comments underneath the video. That old man has no right putting his hands on another person. Who's this old man think he is? I have a right as an individual to stand or sit during the net. No, you don't, you stupid little punk. Stand up.
11: It is incensing. Oh. I mean, look, it is. Look, I hate to say, yes, of course.
10: I know it's his right. I understand that. But you know what? What kind of family are you coming from that tells you to sit down during the national anthem?
11: Yeah.
10: That's what I want to know.
11: I know.
10: Who the hell do you think you are? Stand up, you little punk.
11: This kid's going to become like the new Kaepernick because this...
10: Oh, please, no. Don't say that to me.
11: This video is going viral, and then you have people who's on the side of the guy who said, you know, try to get him to stand up. Now, I don't advocate for slapping the kid in the back of the head, even though I think it's hilarious. You would have done it, too. Yes,
10: oh, I would have hit him. And I think it's my generation. We don't. You hit a certain age where you don't give a crap anymore. Well, I swear, you get to the point where you don't care what you say to anybody, and because life's too short, and you've seen it all. You know, I've seen a lot more than you have, Diener. I got a number of years on you, no offense, but it's true. And fair. I have no tolerance for a lot of things. And I don't give a crap what you think, to be quite honest with you. I don't give a crap.
11: I know.
10: I would have do it anyway. So I would have done the same thing. Actually, I probably would have grabbed him by the back of the shirt and stood him up.
11: Yeah,
10: I wouldn't have hit him.
11: All right, that's fair. Yeah, and so now this has become like, controversial. It's become polarizing. Because then the guys in front of the kid who got slapped in the back of the head were on his side and yelling at the old man, saying, oh, you know, you can't smack the kid. What are you doing? You know, it's now this is a back and forth. And now, obviously, we agree that the kid should have stood up. Of course, we've been over this many times before.
10: Should the guy have hit him? Yeah, that's the issue.
11: Right, right. So
10: I said he should have hit him harder.
11: I mean, look.
10: Sorry.
11: I'm just saying. I'm not saying. I'm just saying. That's all.
10: You agree with me. You just be a yellow belly sapsucker over there. Suck it up and say, the kid deserved to be slapped.
11: I'm wishy-washy.
10: Yeah, you're a wishy-washy.
11: He did
10: I'm not being
11: to be
10: wishy-washy.
11: Slapped.
10: I would have slapped. I don't think I would have slapped him. I would have grabbed him, though, and made him stand up and say. And then I would have given him a lecture about how important it is to show that you're an American, to have pride in the flag, to have pride in this country, to stand up, to show your respect for the flag.
11: Well,
10: for this country.
11: Maybe
10: they have no respect, these kids.
11: Maybe he needs that talk because apparently nobody else gave it to him.
10: Well, apparently not. Wow. All right.
11: Yes.
10: You can answer a question for me.
11: I'll try.
10: Know more about this stupid crap than I do.
11: What?
10: WWE.
11: Oh, of course. I know everything.
10: Tell me this is not. You brought this up last week and I berated you for it.
11: You didn't believe me.
10: Now, yeah. I still don't believe you, but you know what? I think he's lowering himself.
11: Wow.
10: Yeah, he can't do this.
11: Wow.
10: He's up here on a pedestal in my world, so he can't do this.
11: Okay.
10: We will discuss who and what next. 850. You know exactly what I'm talking
11: about.
10: Yes,
11: I do.
10: It's all next. 850 WFTL.
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13: In the Republican primary for Congress, Michael Carbonara and Casey Askar both call themselves conservatives, but they're two jokers.
14: Blackjack.
13: Michael Carbonara didn't even join the party till late 2024. He's never voted in a Republican primary. Not for Trump, not for DeSantis, not once. He even questioned whether Trump's a real conservative. In court records, Carbonara has been sued for stealing more than $40 million from banks, businesses, even his own clients. Casey Askar did business with communist Venezuela, was sued for embezzlement and theft, and got hit with liens for taxes he didn't pay. He lied about conservative Byron Donalds, and now Askar's expanding his business empire to the Middle East, not Florida. Michael Carbonara and Casey Askar, fake Republicans, real phonies, a bad bet for Florida conservatives.
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6: 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We still have one accident affecting your commute into Palm Beach County. You'll find it I-95 southbound just north of Indian Town Road. 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
8: Good morning, everybody. We're going to see overall dry conditions today and hot highs in the lower to mid-90s. It'll feel like the triple digits. Meanwhile, Bertha, tropical storm, 50-mile-an-hour winds about 200 miles southeast of Mobile, Alabama, and skirting that northern Gulf Coast region. We've got all the latest on the tropics and everything else. I'm WPBF 25 First Warning meteorologist Sandra Shaw.
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10: 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Jennifer Ross, Stephen Diener, thanks so very much for joining us.
11: Mm-hmm.
10: The president's doing something today that hasn't been done.
11: Yes.
10: In about 20 years, I do believe.
11: That seems
10: significant. It's the first time in a long time, actually.
11: Okay.
10: Yeah. You want to go to the White House? Because it's going to be quite the ordeal there. He has the president of Lebanon, the leader of Lebanon. Joseph, I don't ask me how to say his last name.
11: Wow, really?
10: It's the first time the Lebanese president has been in the White House in 20 years.
11: Yeah, that is a big deal. I mean, think about everything with Hezbollah and the fighting with Israel. Mm. You know, and we always make that distinction as far as Hezbollah and Lebanon, right? I mean, Hezbollah is like the bad side of Lebanon, and the president of Lebanon doesn't want them there, but they have, you know, essentially a cold civil war between them.
10: Yeah, well, you got Iran that backs the Hezbollah.
11: Right.
10: So you get their financial backing there. So, yeah, it's interesting to see. I'm sure they'll be talking about the war, but it's the first time in almost 20 years that a Lebanese president has walked into the White House.
11: Very interesting.
10: That speaks volumes, actually. Really does. It's like, come on, people.
11: Right.
10: He's also, the president's also, I'll bring this up again because I think it's important. He's going to attend the dignified transfer of two U.S. soldiers who were killed in Iranian attacks over the weekend.
11: Right.
10: They were in Jordan. One of them's a 19-year-old girl. It's just so sad. Isabella Gonzalez.
11: Yeah.
10: She was killed on Friday. 25-year-old Tyler Freehan, new dad.
11: Gosh.
10: From Hawaii. He was killed on Saturday. And also left another soldier missing. I don't know, but Trump will be at Dover Air Force Base today to meet the bodies and do the dignified transfer. Unlike Joe Biden, who was looking at his watch when he was doing it.
11: That's right. Remember, I will never
10: forget that.
11: Me too.
10: That was probably one of the most disrespectful things I've ever seen a president of the United States do, or any president for that matter. I'm like, you got to be kidding me. And even the families, the Gold Star families there were like, you could tell he didn't want to be there. I think the problem was Joe didn't know where he was.
11: Yes.
10: I don't think Joe knew what was going on.
11: He had no idea what was going on.
10: No. That's a big deal. You know, you meet the bodies of soldiers who were killed. But Trump's never missed one. So, you know, kudos to him.
11: That's
10: right.
11: Did you
10: go shopping yet, by the way? We're moving along.
11: Did I do what?
10: Did you go shopping yet for back to school?
11: No, I mean, we don't really need to. I'll buy a couple of pencils.
10: That's right. They're at home. Yeah. I forgot. Your kids don't go. Nora's riding the bus for the first time.
11: Really?
10: She's always... Now, her school's like 3 miles away. It's right up the street. I get stuck behind the bus that she should take all the time coming back after picking her up. It stops at every block on my street. It takes me like an hour to get a mile and a half.
11: Now, that's things being behind.
10: Yeah, yeah. It's like, okay. It's like a Waymo. Only there's children on a school
11: That's
10: bus.
11: Exactly.
10: You
11: it, yes.
10: expect it from the school bus. You don't expect it from the Waymo.
11: Exactly.
10: Anyway.
11: Yes.
10: So it's back to school sales, tax-free, just so you know. It's everywhere. If you walk into a Walmart or a Target, it's the first thing you see. Back to school sale.
11: Yeah, that's true. And you got don't forget the erasers.
10: Why?
11: I don't know.
10: Did you always make mistakes?
11: Just throwing that out there. Don't forget
10: the erasers. Don't forget the erasers.
11: Yes.
10: All right, whatever. They usually come with the pencils, don't they?
11: Usually. Okay. Well, sometimes, depending on how much you use your eraser, it might run out before the pencil.
10: Yeah, sure. So. Whatever you say.
11: Yes.
10: I give you credit. By the way, I mentioned this happened yesterday, right as we were getting off the air. You got Jackie and Shadow. They're that bald eagle couple.
11: Yes.
10: You know, that the Friends of Big Bear Valley made famous. They put cameras in their nest. And then we've been watching these eagles take care of their babies. And then they had a baby last year, and this year they got two babies. Well, as we were getting off the air yesterday, there was a big alert that came in that Jackie, one of the bald eagles, was found hurt out of her nest. They found her apparently in some body of water struggling. She had been apparently in an eagle fight.
11: Oh, no, you don't want to be in an eagle fight. That's not good.
10: Well, they determined she does not have... she'd been missing, by the way, since last week. They didn't know where she was. So somebody finally found her, and they were able to get to her. And the rescue guys and women, they saved her. They took her to a rehab center. She's stable. They say she doesn't have any broken bones, but they're trying to figure out what... They said she was in pretty bad shape.
11: Okay, but she's going to be okay then.
10: Hopefully she's going to be okay.
11: I mean, sounds like it.
10: I don't know much about eagle husbandry, to be quite honest with you, but, you know, these are experts, so hopefully she'll be okay and she'll be able to go back to her nest, because poor Shadow's there taking care of the kids all by himself.
11: She's a very famous eagle, and she needs to be okay.
10: Hopefully.
11: Thank you.
10: You know who else is famous?
11: Who?
10: Jimothy.
11: Who's Jimothy?
10: Jim, you know what? I had this story yesterday, and I went, this is the stupidest thing in the world. Now this stupid animal's gone viral. It's got like over 12 million hits. I'm like, you could be kidding me.
11: Jimothy
10: is a wild raccoon in the Seattle area. He's going viral because he's so weird looking.
11: Oh, I did see this. And I
10: okay,
11: saw
10: see?
11: Yes.
10: You too, along with the rest of the world. You know, it's amazing what piques the interest of the American people. You know, I think it's because everyone thought it was like, oh, you know, is this just some kind of, you know, mutant animal? It's a raccoon suffering from short spine syndrome. So his back doesn't get as long as a regular raccoon. So it's like half the size, okay? But it still has the long tail, the big ears, and the long legs. So it looks funny. It looks, I don't know what it looks
11: it
10: like.
11: Looks really strange. Weird. Yeah.
10: Anyway, Jimothy has been, I guess, you know, all around Seattle. Everyone keeps on seeing it. So people post videos online. And now he has the name Jimothy. Don't ask me why.
11: Good.
10: People are getting tattoos of him. They're drawing murals of him. They're going to have merch with Jimothy on it.
11: Jimothy merch.
10: They're even talking about an appearance at a Seattle Mariners game.
11: No way.
10: I swear to you. They're talking about catching Jimothy and bringing him to a Seattle Mariners game to make him like the official mascot of the Mariners.
11: This is hilarious. So anyway. I did see this thing. He's so freaky looking. He's like this hump. He's like a walking hump.
10: Yeah.
11: He's like this mutated raccoon.
10: Poor little thing.
11: I know.
10: They said he's okay, though.
11: All right. Well,
10: he just looks weird. Otherwise healthy other than the short spine syndrome. The question is, does Jimothy have any offspring? And do they have the short spine syndrome problem too?
11: That's a good question.
10: I don't know if it's passed from generation to generation. This is what we discuss here at the Mighty 850 WFTL.
11: The part of any news that you need to know today.
10: Oh, my God.
11: Jimothy and his little Jimothys.
10: You've got to be kidding me.
11: The mutated raccoon.
10: The raccoons are cool.
11: Oh, my gosh.
10: I told you my raccoon story, right?
11: Maybe.
10: With the sheriff's department? Oh, I'll tell you my raccoon story off the air.
11: Okay, anyway. We got to go.
10: Yeah, we got to go. Iran, we're bombing the crap out of them. It still isn't affecting gas prices, though. Explain that one to me. We'll discuss next. 850 WFTL.
6: 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One major accident slowing things down for those heading into Palm Beach County from Martin County. You'll find it I-95 southbound just north of Indian Town Road. This accident currently has all southbound lanes blocked. You will need to seek an alternate route to get into Palm Beach County. 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
8: Good morning, everybody. We're going to see overall dry conditions today and hot highs in the lower to mid-90s. It'll feel like the triple digits. Meanwhile, Bertha, tropical storm, 50-mile-an-hour winds about 200 miles southeast of Mobile, Alabama, and skirting that northern Gulf Coast region. We've got all the latest on the tropics and everything else. I'm WPVF 25 First Warning meteorologist Sandra Shaw.
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25: Some people are all talk, but conservative farmer Wilton Simpson gets the job done. 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We need Republican Wilton Simpson for Commissioner of Agriculture. 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Conservative Wilton Simpson increased farmland preservation by 243%. Expanding Florida's wildlife corridors, he got it done. Conservative Wilton Simpson created the Florida Wildlife Corridor Program and conserved 18 million acres of Florida land, including thousands of acres of working farmland. Wilton Simpson is a conservative workhorse who gets the job done. A proven conservative farmer endorsed by Ron DeSantis. Wilton Simpson for Commissioner of Agriculture. Paid for by Wilton Simpson, Republican for Florida Commissioner of Agriculture.
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1: From ABC News, I'm Sherry Preston. We are learning more about the circumstances surrounding the deaths of three American service members in Jordan. That is, the U.S. and Iran exchange fire once again overnight. ABC's Martha Raddatz is in Amman, Jordan.
2: Video circulating online showing massive explosions. One missile striking a housing container unit, according to sources, although it is unclear whether that is where the fatalities occurred. President Trump vowing retaliation, warning Iran will pay many times over for every American soldier killed. The U.S. launching new attacks on Iranian military targets for the 10th straight day.
1: An Iranian official beginning meets with mediators in Pakistan as diplomats try to salvage what is left of the collapsed memorandum of understanding. Gas prices have now hit $4 a gallon on average, and with upcoming rough weather expected, they could go even higher soon. Patrick DeHaan is with Gas Buddy.
3: It's a reminder of Mother Nature's impact on gas prices that we could see in August and September as hurricane season starts to find its stride. So while it is geopolitical factors primarily pushing prices up, there are other factors that could become active in the weeks ahead.
1: Active right now, Tropical Storm Bertha.
4: Officials throughout the region are urging people to stay out of the water as the storm could produce high surf and dangerous rip currents. As Bertha threatens the Gulf Coast, other parts of the country are reeling from deadly flooding. In Wayne County, Utah, five family members were killed during a camping trip after being swept away by flash flooding.
1: ABC's Sophie Flay, New York and New Jersey, still recovering from flash flooding over the weekend, could be in for another round of it this week. The White House slapping 50% tariffs on almost all Canadian goods in retaliation, the president says, for Canada discriminating against American-made products. 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
6: 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We are still dealing with one major accident for those commuting into Palm Beach County from Martin County. You'll find it I-95 southbound just north of Indian Town Road. Currently, only the left shoulder is open. Please use caution approaching the area. Traffic is a service of Massage Envy in the Traffic Center. I'm Parker Starr.
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8: Good morning, everybody. We're going to see overall dry conditions today and hot highs in the lower to mid-90s. It'll feel like the triple digits. Meanwhile, Bertha, tropical storm, 50-mile-an-hour winds about 200 miles southeast of Mobile, Alabama, and skirting that northern Gulf Coast region. We've got all the latest on the tropics and everything else. I'm WPBF 25 First Warning meteorologist Sandra Shaw.
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10: 96.3 FM in Northern Palm Beach County. Jennifer Ross, Stephen Diener, thank you so very much for joining us on this Tuesday. Stefan Seasons, put on your other hat.
11: Yes.
10: Tropical Storm Bertha, is it going to affect any part of Florida?
11: No.
10: Oh, okay. Well, then the hell with it. We don't care. It's going to Texas. Actually, yeah. They said it's 110 miles as of right now, south-southwest of Panama City. Okay?
11: Yeah, it's not that far off of shore. It's just all the convection is on like the south side over the Gulf waters right now.
10: Yeah, but they're talking about storm surge, rain, rip currents.
11: Yes.
10: They say it's not going to hit Louisiana until tonight or early tomorrow morning. How slow is this thing moving?
11: It's crawling, man. It really is. But no, you're right. I mean, all kidding aside, since it is so close to the coast, they will have some of the, you know, the ocean effects, the effects on shore from this thing. Well, not ocean, the Gulf effects, but you know what I mean. But as far as like directly, you know, affecting, hitting Florida, that's not a thing. We'll just continue, or at least northern Florida or the west coast of Florida will continue to get rain from this thing like we have the past few days as it, you know, it kind of spins and makes its way west. But that's what it's going to do. It's a rainmaker for Louisiana, Texas. That's the way it's going.
10: Yeah. Okay. Well, hopefully no one's going to have any serious problems because
11: I know.
10: Of it. But I'd much prefer a tropical storm over a hurricane. Anywhere the case may be.
11: Yeah, I mean, with tropical storms, it's just so much rain. It's obviously you don't need to worry as much about wind damage. So even though the winds can get kind of strong, look, you can have a 70-mile-per-hour tropical storm. That's essentially a Category 1 hurricane.
10: Yeah, so true.
11: You know, so but I mean, the rain is really the main thing here.
10: Hmm. The rain is what we did to Iran last night and what we're going to continue to do. We're raining terror. Okay, how long can you, I mean, how many nights can you bomb a place, a state, a country, and all of its, I don't know, designated military-grade areas and still have some kind of form of fighting back? It's like we've been pounding the crap out of Iran for how long, and they're still coming back. They still got bite. So do we ever figure out if it's China or Russia giving them all their weapons?
11: No, they haven't said publicly, and I don't even think they would, because I guess where's the win, right? If they came out and said, our intelligence tells us that the missiles that killed the two service members over the weekend were supplied by China, so China is directly responsible for killing two U.S. service members, I don't think it's going to go over too well. So, I don't know. I mean, how do you approach that, I suppose? You know, just keep that internally? I don't know.
10: Interesting. Yeah, yeah. I don't know either. So, it should, but we just keep on pounding the crap out of them. It's like 9 days in a row now. And the question is, why is gas still so expensive?
11: Because we're still at war, so you still have all this uncertainty. But you know what? I got to tell you too, Jen. Even when we were in that stupid memorandum of understanding, That waste of time. Even when we were in that stupid mess, the gas was still high. It was still like 360. I mean, it wasn't like it went back down to, you know, 287 by any means. So even with that, so it's like even if we're in a time of understanding or we're in a time of active fighting, either way, you're going to see 380, 390. And it's frustrating because I don't know if it will ever go back down.
10: Hmm.
11: At this point.
10: No, hopefully. Well, once it goes up, it's tough to come back down. Hopefully it goes below $3 a gallon, though.
11: That would be great.
10: You know?
11: Yeah.
10: Hmm. Hey, one of your best friends making the headlines again this morning.
11: What? Who?
10: Your buddy, Sonny Hostin.
11: Oh, gosh.
10: I did. By the way, they had the crew of Odyssey on yesterday, and she gloated. Whoopi Goldberg just praised all of them.
11: Well, that sounds
10: She funny. Made Anne Hathaway cry.
11: Oh, no, poor
10: Anne Hathaway says, I'm crying because I'm pregnant.
11: That's what it is.
10: It's hysterical. Anyway, the only reason they bring it up is Sonny Hostin's son got arrested.
11: Oh, gosh. Okay.
10: He apparently he was trespassing on the Metro North Railroad property. Don't ask me why. Huh. But while they were arresting him, his mother showed up.
11: Oh, here comes Mom Sunny there from The View.
10: She reminded the police. He's a Harvard graduate, you know.
11: Oh, excuse me.
10: So that means he's extra special, don't you know?
11: So he can't be arrested.
10: And that she's a former federal prosecutor. So don't you try to break the law here and accuse my son of doing the Harvard grad of doing anything bad. You better not touch him. You better not put your hands on him. You better be good to him.
11: Oh, boy.
10: I was like, okay, well, why was your son trespassing?
11: Right.
10: Harvard grad or not, I don't give a crap where he went to college.
11: You imagine dealing with her as like a helicopter parent at some type of, you know, school event or like Little League game or something like that. She must have been a nightmare for teachers or coaches or something along those lines. Oh, my gosh. Dealing with her. Ugh.
10: Yeah, he's a big kid, too. I don't know who her husband is or who his dad is, but he's far bigger than his mom. Anyway, she showed up. He doesn't have a criminal record. Don't ruin his life. He was just trespassing. He didn't know what he was doing. Okay. He looks like he's mid-20s, late-20s, 23-year-old.
11: It could have been an honest mistake.
10: By now. Hello?
11: I mean, it could have been an honest mistake.
10: Yeah, fine, but why does mom got to show up?
11: Because it's Sunny Hostin. She has to be in the middle of everything.
10: Wow. She was asking him not to issue the summons. She's like, are you going to give him a summons? Are you going to arrest him? She was all over the... I was like, okay. Trespassing's no big deal. I'm sure they just slapped him on the wrist. I haven't read the rest of the story, so...
11: Yeah, true. I mean, I wouldn't mess with her because...
10: He's a Harvard grad who teaches fourth grade geometry to public school kids. Don't you know?
11: Oh, don't you know?
10: He's a good kid.
11: He's a good boy. Leave him alone.
10: But what? Come on. He trespassed and she showed up.
11: That's right.
10: You're right. That's the kind of mom. Well, I don't know. I was pretty obnoxious, too. I'd show up and I would be the mother who showed up with the bathrobe on. I'd have clothes on underneath, but I'd put a bathrobe on just to embarrass my kids. I'd be Uncle Buck. I'd show up at the party.
11: Nice.
10: So, okay, time to come home. I told you not to be here.
11: I wouldn't mess with either of you. No way, no how.
10: Anyway, I just thought I'd ask you your opinion on dear old Sunny Hostin.
11: Yeah, thank you.
10: Would you show up for your kid at 23?
11: I mean, yeah, it depends on the situation. I like to think
10: I wonder if he called her. Mom, yeah, could maybe. You get here, please? I need an attorney. He's going to be in New Rochelle City Court on July 31st.
11: All right.
10: Gabriel Hostin is his name.
11: Well, good luck to him.
10: He entered the property unknowingly while he was out jogging. So.
11: All right. I could see that being an honest mistake.
10: I don't understand it myself, but watch out. I don't understand this either. What is wrong with this world? You have a little girl. Oh, do I have time to tell you this crazy story about this new doll that just hit the market? It's only in the UK. It makes me wonder about their sense of humor.
11: You know what?
10: Besides,
11: yeah, go ahead. Go for it.
10: It is called a new doll, and it's only available in the UK. Do not know if it's going to make it here to the United States. We can only hope not. My mini baby mom and surprise doll.
11: What does that mean?
10: It is a pregnant Barbie-style doll. Looks just like Barbie.
11: Okay.
10: Has a removable stomach.
11: Wow. Okay.
10: The stomach contains... Now, she's pregnant,
11: okay.
10: So it's a little round belly. You disconnect the belly from said doll, and the stomach contains a very realistic amniotic sac.
11: Wow.
10: With a tiny plastic baby and slime inside.
11: Oh, look at that.
10: To birth the baby, you remove the stomach, pull out the sac, and squeeze it until the baby pops out.
11: Wow.
10: You can then flip the doll's stomach over so she's got a flat belly all over again. Huh. I want that. is what I want.
11: The flat belly.
10: But it's really disgusting. It's this little plastic baby in this little sack and you go, and the little baby pops out.
11: Well, I guess I'm not against this. I think it teaches a good lesson. Right? I mean, it shows you a little bit about how the birthing process works. It shows you that there's, life inside the belly. How about that for a start?
10: You squeeze the sac and it pops out?
11: No, I mean, do you want them to do it a different way for the Barbie doll? I mean...
10: Do they have to do it at all?
11: Just saying. I think it teaches a good lesson. You know?
10: You know what?
11: Why not?
10: What is wrong with you?
11: I'm just saying, what? What's wrong with it?
10: Plastic baby and little slime thing. Jeez,
11: I know what I'm getting you for Christmas now.
10: You get me one of those.
11: Yes, I am.
10: I'll slap you on the back of the head.
11: I'll get you that with a picture of Mom Donnie.
10: No, no, no. Oh, God, please. No, don't do me. Don't do me that. We did not get to discuss I guess we can do it next, because I wanted to ask you about the WWE and match.
11: Yes, that's right.
10: That's important stuff we got to discuss here. That and what's happening with the elections in South Carolina, which you say, who really cares? The deal is, it's who's running now. Well, she's going for the gusto, this woman. Gotta love her. It's next, 850 WFTL.
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6: 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We are still dealing with one major accident for those commuting into Palm Beach County from Martin County. You'll find it I-95 southbound just north of Indian Town Road. Currently, only the left shoulder is open. Please use caution approaching the area. Traffic is a service of Massage Envy in the Traffic Center. I'm Parker Starr.
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31: Good morning, everybody. We're going to see overall dry conditions today and hot highs in the lower to mid-90s. It'll feel like the triple digits. Meanwhile, Bertha, tropical storm, 50-mile-an-hour winds about 200 miles southeast of Mobile, Alabama, and skirting that northern Gulf Coast region. We've got all the latest on the tropics and everything else. I'm WPBF 25 First Warning meteorologist Sandra Shaw.
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10: FM in Northern Palm Beach County. Jennifer Ross, Stephen Diener. Happy Tuesday. Words you don't hear. Legionnaires' disease. Outbreak. Upper East Side. New York City.
11: That's weird.
10: What the hell's going on? They have the four people have died. Legionnaires' disease.
11: Where do you find these stories?
10: New York Times, New York Post, Washington Post.
11: The heck is going on?
10: They got Legionnaires' disease. The 76 cases. Weird. 76 cases of Legionnaires. How the hell, where the hell did Legionnaires' disease come from?
11: I don't know.
10: But according to health officials in New York City, no new cases have been determined since July 15th. They have eliminated the problem by disinfecting dozens of cooling towers.
11: Okay. Well, there you go. now we know.
10: Wow. Things that come back. Why is it always in New York?
11: I don't know.
10: Anyway,
11: you get over there. You fell down a Legionnaire's disease rabbit hole here.
10: Well, it just things like this worry me. You know, it's like
11: why?
10: Because why are diseases that we got rid of years and years and years ago all of a sudden showing up again?
11: Because of illegal immigrants, they come in unchecked. That's pretty much it.
10: Okay.
11: I mean, that's the only way it can happen. Hmm. They're not vaccinated against this stuff. They come in unchecked, and this is what happens.
10: Wow.
11: It's like with, kids getting the big stories about measles and everything. Remember the big measles outbreak? It was all over the news, kids getting measles all of a sudden. Well, it was because it was in the areas of illegal immigrants coming in. I mean, one plus one equals two. I mean, that's
10: you
11: what
10: said
11: it is.
10: Not me.
11: Sorry.
10: Hate meal to Diener.
11: Yeah.
10: Stephen Diener.
11: That's
10: HubbardRadio.com.
11: What else you got over there aside from Legionnaire's disease?
10: I got all bad news. Other than the fact, like this president or not, because if one more of my crazy left-wing friends takes a picture of the Donald J. Trump International Airport sign, I'm going to slap you. We know it's there. We know the airport's name's changed. Get over it.
11: Psychosis.
10: It's got nothing to do with him. He had nothing to do with naming the airport after him.
11: They don't care. They see the name and they're like, it's like the Wicked Witch when she sees water. Ah! I saw Donald Trump's name. Ah! My eyes.
10: Oh, my God.
11: That's what it is. And they all sound like that, too. Driving, they're going to have accidents down Southern as you pass the airport because they're going to see the sign on the left, President Donald J. Trump Airport. They're going to go, they're going to run off the road because they're going to be blinded by this sign because of their psychosis, because they see a name.
10: How do they sound? Oh, my God. It's going to be one of those days.
11: The name!
10: It's about what they sound like.
11: Yes, they do. Yes.
10: That's what they remind me of.
11: Making my throat scratchy.
10: My precious. Anyway, this president or not, he is one of the few in recent years, at least as far as I can remember, who has met every single U.S. soldier dignified transfer.
11: Yeah, that's
10: and
11: true.
10: And has done it with respect and dignity, unlike Joe Biden, who looked at his watch and ignored all the people that had families there.
11: But if you tell your friends who are triggered by his name on a sign, they'll be like, well, that's just because he has to go do it. He doesn't care about them.
10: No, he doesn't. Biden did it once, and that was enough. It was an embarrassment.
11: I agree with you, but these are the people, the psychotics out there, who get triggered by a name on a sign. This is what they would say.
1: It's just on his schedule, so he has to do it. He doesn't care.
11: That's what they would say, and that's how they would
10: say it,
11: too.
10: He will be at Dover Air Force Base later today to meet two bodies for the dignified transfer. These were two soldiers who were killed in Iranian attacks in Jordan over the weekend.
11: Terribly sad. And that's another level of psychosis, too. Instead of focusing on
10: the fact that a 19 and 25-year-old are now dead and their families are grieving.
11: No. These psychopaths will completely ignore the fact that you have these grieving families, this terrible loss of two young lives of soldiers in our military, and all they would talk about is, oh, look, he's just being fake. What, are we going to talk about the two lives that were lost? Or are you just going to be so obsessed with them that all you care about is that he's standing there? It's unbelievable. And people think I make this stuff up, I swear. People think I overreact or I'm being silly or this is not the way it happens. I said 3 weeks ago that people were going to be triggered by the name of the airport, not fly in there anymore.
10: You're right.
11: And
10: then
11: we
10: had Jay Ratliff, our aviation expert, yesterday was saying that United was allowing people to change their destination or their because they found out it was named Donald Trump International Airport. That's not the case, by the way. United denied the claim. They said they'll let you change destinations for various reasons, but the name of the airport is not one of them.
11: Yes.
10: So, if you got a problem flying into Donald Trump Airport, then you got bigger issues. I'm sorry. Then there's something seriously wrong with you.
11: Please. I'm just saying.
10: Did they do the same thing when Ronald Reagan Airport was named in California?
11: Not that I know of.
10: No. Or John Wayne Airport?
11: Not that I know of. Although you do have people complaining because he was a racist, Jen, so you shouldn't have an airport named after him.
10: Who?
11: John Wayne. Remember that was the complaint? Remember that? Mm. Remember they were trying to get the name changed? He was a racist.
10: Mm.
11: Anyway, minute and a half left. You're going to get me fired today.
10: Why?
11: Because I'm going off, that's why.
10: All right, it's good for you. You know that Paramount Warner Brothers Discovery merger?
11: Yeah.
10: It ain't happening.
11: Again, huh?
10: This is the most ridiculous thing I've ever seen in my entire life. Some female judge just put a zip on it.

0: I'd be leaving too. See you later. You know, California, Hollywood's in trouble because everyone's filming everywhere else.
1: Yes, that's very true.
0: Places where it's affordable to film is what they're doing.
1: Exactly right.
0: When we get back, it's rapid fire.
1: I'm ready.
0: We are going to talk about this stupid thing yet, and we're going to do it in rapid fire.
1: Oh, I forgot again.
0: Again,
1: WWE.
0: So did I. It's next, 850 WFTL.
1: And I told you it was happening. You didn't believe me.
0: It's not happening. Yes, and this is all just a scam. This is my theory. It's a scam. He can't lower himself to this level.
1: Uh-huh.
0: I'm just saying. All right. It's next, 850 WFTL.
1: Bye.
2: 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We are still dealing with one major accident for those commuting into Palm Beach County from Martin County. You'll find it I-95 southbound just north of Indian Town Road. Currently, only the left shoulder is open. Please use caution approaching the area. 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
4: Good morning, everybody. We're going to see overall dry conditions today and hot highs in the lower to mid-90s. It'll feel like the triple digits. Meanwhile, Bertha, tropical storm, 50-mile-an-hour winds about 200 miles southeast of Mobile, Alabama, and skirting that northern Gulf Coast region. We've got all the latest on the tropics and everything else. I'm WPBF 25 First Warning meteorologist Sandra Shaw.
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11: ABC News, I'm Sherry Preston. The White House raising the stakes in the tariff fight with Canada, set to put in place new 50% tariffs on all sorts of Canadian imports. ABC's Karen Waugh.
12: The list of affected Canadian products is wide-ranging. Dairy products, alcohol, and honey, along with a range of other grocery

0: three items, also construction materials, clothing, furniture, and electronics. Canadian Prime Minister Mark Carney says the tariffs violate the free trade agreement between the U.S., Mexico, and Canada.
1: The Trump administration using a law that experts think has never been used before for tariffs. Another night of American attacks on Iran, the 10th in a row. Iran's Revolutionary Guard vowing no more oil will pass through the Strait of Hormuz. Gas prices here already back to $4 a gallon on average. Tropical storm Bertha threatening the Gulf Coast could make landfall in Louisiana tomorrow. Selling an auction for $3.75 million, the prop of Luke Skywalker's severed hand of the lightsaber it was holding. This is ABC News.
2: This is a Bloomberg Money Minute. General Motors is feeling more confident about the future, the auto giant raising its profit forecast for the year. GM says strong pricing on its most profitable pickups and SUVs, along with lower tariff costs and aggressive cost cutting, helped to offset weaker sales in the U.S. last quarter. GM expects the company's growth rate to stay on track and continue into next year. Checking on the market, stock futures are looking at gains this Tuesday despite the conflict continuing to rage in the Middle East. Investors are shrugging off tensions, with the U.S. and Iran exchanging strikes for a 10th consecutive day. And the parent company of Snapchat says it has reached a tentative settlement over claims social media is addictive to children. That leaves Facebook parent Meta the only major platform still headed to trial next week. The terms of Snap's tentative agreement were not disclosed. Google's YouTube and TikTok previously reached deals with the plaintiff. Courtney Donahoe, Bloomberg Radio.
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5: 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We are still dealing with one major accident for those commuting into Palm Beach County from Martin County. You'll find it I-95 southbound just north of Indian Town Road. Currently, only the left shoulder is open. Please use caution approaching the area. Traffic is a service of Massage Envy in the Traffic Center. I'm Parker Starr.
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0: Good morning, everybody. We're going to see overall dry conditions today and hot highs in the lower to mid-90s. It'll feel like the triple digits. Meanwhile, Bertha, tropical storm, 50-mile-an-hour winds about 200 miles southeast of Mobile, Alabama, and skirting that northern Gulf Coast region. We've got all the latest on the tropics and everything else. I'm WPBF 25 First Warning meteorologist Sandra Shaw.
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8: Enlighten, educate, enthrall.
9: Are you sure?
8: All of the above. I don't know.
9: You sound unsure.
8: Yeah, I'm pretty much unsure.
9: All right.
8: It's an anniversary, a milestone here in the lovely space coast of Florida. 15 years ago today, Space Shuttle Atlantis touched down for the very last time at the Kennedy Space Center, wrapping up the ST-135. Wheels came down, final stop, 5:57 in the morning. It marked the end of NASA's legendary 30-year shuttle program.
9: Man.
8: Wow.
9: I remember that. It was so sad. I'm like, what do you mean there aren't going to be any more shuttles?
8: I like that.
9: Yeah.
8: Over three decades, five orbiters flew more than 500 million miles.
9: It's incredible.
8: And then they launched the Hubble telescope as well. Don't forget.
9: They did.
8: Today, Atlantis rests permanently on display. Is it at the Kennedy Space Center?
9: It is, yeah. They have it on display. You can go see it.
8: So you can go see the Space Shuttle Atlantis. I like that. 15 years ago. Last one. And now, but just look at the advancements in space technology and space travel since then.
9: Oh, my God.
8: I mean,
9: right.
8: SpaceX
9: self-landing rockets.
8: Yes, yeah, SpaceX has changed the dynamics. There's no doubt about it.
9: Absolutely.
8: That's all I got.
9: All right. Fair enough. I do want to go see it, though, because I've heard it's great. Like, they do, like, a whole presentation. At the Kennedy Space Center. You watch like this little movie, you go into like this theater, and then from what I've heard, like the doors, like the walls open up, and there's the space shuttle right in front of you. Yeah. I really do want to go see that. I haven't been to Kennedy Space Center in years. I think 2010 was the last time I went.
8: It looks like it's the Blue Origin Space Center, to be quite honest. When you, while you're pulling in, you know, while you're driving down, you know, the Challenger Lane or whatever it's called now, that's all you see, these massive buildings that say Blue Origin. And it's like, hard to believe you're at NASA.
9: Yes. Okay. They have a lot going on there.
8: They got a lot going on, yeah. I think he does it just to aggravate Elon.
9: Well, that's
8: Jeff
9: okay.
8: Jeff Bezos' buildings are bigger. I don't know.
9: Elon's going to have his new spaceport there anyway, so that's okay. Oh, I did. Hold on one second. I'm throwing an audible here.
8: What?
9: I remember seeing this for the Starship launch.
8: Oh, yeah. What happened?
9: They apparently... Oh, what was it?
8: It was a salamander on one of these sensors. No?
9: Not a salamander. They had some type of, like, starting... It was one of the engines. They said one of the Raptor engines was not working. So it wasn't an explosion risk. It was just that, like... I think it was about four of the engines that weren't firing. So during that ignition process, I remember reading this the day after we spoke about it when it got cut off during ignition. And they said it was like four different engines that didn't fire off. So it automatically shut down the whole thing.
8: They're looking at July 23rd, by the way, to do it again.
9: That's
8: so,
9: right.
8: Next week.
9: Today. Well, not today.
8: Oh, today.
9: 2 days.
8: What's today? 2 days. Oh, Thursday.
9: Thursday. Yeah.
8: Yeah. So Thursday they're doing it again. And hopefully it won't blow up or it won't shut down at zero. I mean, the rocket started. The booster started. There were smoke. There were flames. I was like, it's going. Nope. It shut it right down.
9: Oh, there it goes. 6:45 p.m. is a 90-minute launch window
8: for Thursday. I didn't like that. Thank you.
9: There we go. So throw that in there. I forgot about that. But outside of that, Jen, I did want to say this, too, about the World Cup. I meant to mention this yesterday, and I know we'll talk about it a little bit, too, with Brian Kilmeade coming up, actually. Oh, we do have Brian Kilmeade after this.
8: Yeah.
9: We could go a little bit shorter.
8: We got to ask him about Mondami.
9: That's right, yes.
8: That's his crazy mare.
9: But kudos to everybody involved on the security end. Of course, we talked about, you know, the success of the event itself, all the money and everything like that, all the viewers, all the new fans, all the new appreciation for the sport and the new appreciation for America, both domestic and foreign people who are here. And so all of that is true. And this event that brought the world together this summer was just magnificent in every way. But also to everybody involved on the security end. And I know you don't like his eyes, but Kash Patel, kudos to him and the FBI, to the Secret Service, to local law enforcement. He does have crazy eyes. Then they were talking about this. Actually, Kash Patel put out a message about it. They said this was the largest sporting event in history. It was essentially 78 Super Bowls in 38 days. And he said, we're proud to report, thank God, and thankfully to the men and women of the FBI and our partners, we had no significant criminal attacks during this World Cup. To put that in perspective, we had 6.5 million people attend the 78 matches in the U.S. across 11 venues. And they nailed it, especially in the final where the President of the United States was there along with other world leaders.
8: Right.
9: Absolutely nailed it. Never heard one thing about any major incidents, thank God. So great job to everybody involved.
8: So it's crazy eyes, scare people.
9: Yeah, you're right, they kept them away. He just put up posters of Kash Patel outside of the venues. And then all the would-be terrorists were like, we're not going
8: in
9: there.
8: That's all they got to do. Put his face on little, you know, those little, like, popsicle stick things you hold with the face on it.
9: Yes.
8: Put Kash Patel's face on that, pass it out, scare anybody.
9: That's right.
8: He's got scary eyes. Okay, this scares me. You've been talking about this. I've never watched a WWE match.
9: I don't believe that for a second.
8: No, I have not.
9: Okay.
8: I have no desire to.
9: Okay.
8: I think it's ridiculous.
9: Okay.
8: I know. And I know I'm probably in the minority because it's a very loved, scripted, played out sport.
9: Yes.
8: You know how it's going to end before it gets there because they've written it that way.
9: Well, we don't know it as the viewer. It's like watching a show. You don't know how it's going to end. You got to wait and see.
8: How dumb.
9: It's just a regular show.
8: Well, as of late, you've been trying to tell me that my sweetheart of all sweethearts, Tom Brady, is going to be a wrestler in the WWE. And I keep on telling you, you're crazy.
9: That's because he gets it. He
8: understands it. And then this weekend, apparently, he and Logan Paul got into an altercation. Were they at a WWE event?
10: They were at Fanatics Fan Fest in New York City.
8: Okay.
10: Where you had a lot of
8: sporting things. Somewhere along the line, they had a tete-a-tete, a slap in the face, and Brady slaps Logan Paul. I mean, he really clocked him.
10: He did. Yeah.
8: I was like, wow. That now that apparently Logan Paul and Tom Brady is going to put on some little tights and jump into a ring with Logan Paul.
10: I tried telling you this.
8: This is not happening.
10: At Fanatics Fan Fest.
8: Tom Brady is not putting on little tight things so they look like a fool and get in a cage with some guy.
10: I don't know what he's going to wear, but he wants to be in a match. I don't know if they would actually do it, but he wants to do it. He has said it publicly. Tom Brady.
8: No.
10: He said it publicly.
8: No, he hasn't.
10: Yes, he has. He wants to do a match. He said it. I'm not making this up.
8: That's a Tom Brady clone.
10: You're making me crazy.
8: I know he said Gronk. Didn't Gronk do it?
10: He did, yeah. He was at one WrestleMania.
8: Yeah.
10: Here's the bet, okay? Here's the agreement.
8: All right.
10: If and when Tom Brady has a wrestling match, you and I are watching it together. I will come over, and you and I are watching that WWE event together, and you're going to become a fan, and you're going to start watching every week. And you'd be like, I can't believe I spent 40 years not indulging in this.
8: And you're bringing how much cannabis with you for me to agree to this? My gosh. You better bring like a pound.
10: I'll bring Olive Garden. You know why?
8: No.
10: Here's why.
8: Why?
10: Because the never-ending pasta pass.
8: Yeah, it sold out. It sold out in like a minute.
10: So I'll finish with this before we get to Kilmeade. This is hilarious. We were talking about this last week. The never-ending pasta pass at Olive Garden, right? You said
8: 10,000 of them went on sale, $99 plus packs.
10: And it gets you never-ending pasta from August to November.
8: Yes, right. Just you. 13 weeks.
10: That's right.
8: To get fat.
10: So someone had a question.
8: The best way. Yes.
10: Someone had a question to Olive Garden on Twitter.
8: Okay.
10: And they said, question, are you able to order pasta for family? Which is the question I had. Using this pasta pass, or is that exclusively for the person with the card at the table?
8: No.
10: I don't know about it, but I'd feel really weird with just one person having unlimited pasta while everyone awkwardly waits. Olive Garden responded, no. The never-ending pasta pass is only for use by the pass holder.
8: Yes.
10: Whose name is printed on the pass, and passes are personalized and non-transferable, and passes must present... Pass holders must present a valid photo ID along with the pass at the time of ordering. So, of course, the political pundits on Twitter caught wind of this and made the point that Olive Garden has implemented the SAVE Act more quickly than the U.S. Senate.
8: you need an ID to eat pasta, yet you can vote without one. Right. There you go.
10: Yes, that's exactly right.
8: But so what's to stop you if you have this pass? You order, another bowl of spaghetti and meatballs, and you just pass it along.
10: No one's going to say anything. Share it around the table.
8: Right. Of course, they're going to let you do that.
10: Of course.
8: They're going to stop you.
10: Right. They're not going to tell you, yes, go ahead, because they're going to lose millions of dollars. But
8: they're going to tell you, take your pass away.
10: Right. You are revoked. You illegally ate pasta. Get out of our restaurant. Can you imagine? It's more strict to eat pasta at Olive Garden than it is to vote. You can't make this stuff up.
8: Only in America.
10: Oh, my gosh.
8: How much time do we have?
10: No, we're done.
8: Oh, okay. Brian Kilmeade from Fox and Friends, and who follows us. The reason his numbers are so good is because of us.
10: Of course.
8: Just so you know. Yeah. I tell him this all the time, especially after a few drinks at the Christmas party.
10: That's right.
8: Anyway, Brian Kilmeade, our cohort, coming in next. I got to ask him about his crazy mayor.
10: Yes.
8: Right here, 850 WFTL.
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5: 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We are still dealing with one major accident for those commuting into Palm Beach County from Martin County. You'll find it I-95 southbound just north of Indian Town Road. Currently, only the left shoulder is open. Please use caution approaching the area. 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
0: Good morning, everybody. We're going to see overall dry conditions today and hot highs in the lower to mid-90s. It'll feel like the triple digits. Meanwhile, Bertha, tropical storm, 50-mile-an-hour winds about 200 miles southeast of Mobile, Alabama, and skirting that northern Gulf Coast region. We've got all the latest on the tropics and everything else. I'm WPVF 25 First Warning meteorologist Sandra Shaw.
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8: One of the greatest things about this show is we get to talk to Brian Kilmeade, one of our cohorts. He's in New York. We're here, but he gets to do all the big headlines. He hangs with the president. But more importantly, Brian Kilmeade, what is wrong with the mayor of New York City who wants to arrest Benjamin Netanyahu when he comes to the United States? Are you kidding me?
17: You remember, this guy ran on this.
9: Yeah.
17: I mean, he actually said this during the campaign. I'm going to arrest him. Well, you have the power to arrest him. No one questioned him. Like, oh, isn't that interesting? What a nice smile he has on his face. He's really an evil guy.
9: Mm-hmm.
17: And he's as bad as anybody gets. The thing that makes him dangerous, he doesn't look it. He's got a great smile. Right. He's entertaining, never has a bad day, hanging out in prisons instead of with cops and firefighters. You know, doesn't show up to the Israeli Day Parade, the Puerto Rican Day Parade, doesn't show up for the coronation of a new cardinal in New York City, first time in history. That a city mayor hasn't done it, and he's campaigning for socialists. He's looking to oust landlords and have the city take over buildings. He's looking for the free two-year-old school and three-year-old daycare. You know, people want daycare, but how much more are you going to tax people to pay for it? This guy is now up the school budget, even though there's less kids than ever before. Why? Because he wants to give teachers unions the things that put him in office. He wants to give them a payout. And he's using his street cred in order to push socialists around the country. So this thing makes him a national figure. That's what he wants. He wants you talking about it in West Palm Beach. He wants me talking about it in an hour on Fox and Friends. So we're playing into it in a way. But it is a story.
9: Yeah, and unfortunately, we can't help it, right? Because it also seems like, and maybe, I don't know, Brian, what do you think? Maybe is it sensationalized, or is democratic socialism, it seems to be on the rise. Is it really?
17: No question.
9: Yeah.
17: I mean, now you have 120,000 members. In 2024, there was something like 10,000 members. And as you see, established Democrats, whatever you think of them, are beginning to speak up. Van Jones said, what the hell's going on?
9: Yeah.
17: James Carville used expletives to describe it. Governor Cuomo and says, these guys can win blue districts, but they'll never be able to be national prominent figures. My feeling is they will be if they don't reveal who they are. If you have a charismatic candidate who's running for president that says, don't worry about it, I'll be great, and I'm looking to grow the economy, and that does a Fidel Castro, go in there and just socialize everything, spend us into oblivion, promise free health care, all we get is bad health care. You saw the Washington Post come out on these socialists and say, anyone who says Medicare for all is ignorant and stupid. You destroy Medicare. It's not equipped to be Medicare for all. People with Medicare need supplements for Medicare.
9: Right.
17: They're the ones who have earned it. They're seniors or they're afflicted. So what are you doing? You're going to destroy their lives so some 24-year-old can get some free health care?
9: Well, you're dead on, Brian. I know your time is short, so we'll get you out of here on this. Something, I guess, a little bit more fun and lighthearted, which is the World Cup. We all experienced it, one of the most incredible sporty events we've ever seen and ever been able to experience. So your final thoughts, you were there in the city for the final. What are your parting thoughts as the World Cup has ended this weekend with Spain winning the championship?
17: Yeah, I mean, it's amazing. When you look economically, it looks like Kansas City benefited the most. The big cities did well, but not as well as they thought. But still, you're going to get some ancillary benefits because tourists. Tourists
9: right.
17: love this place. And because their country sucks. they don't have air conditioning. They don't have good food. They don't have a minor degree of socialism. There's no drive. They take the whole summers off. They're encouraged to have 30-hour work weeks, so it gives them no productivity, no hope. They got bad armies. They got bad self-esteem. They come over here, and we always are criticizing our country, not me and you or us, but we're always saying, oh, this is what's wrong with America. This is what's wrong with America. And people come over here and go, do you guys realize how great this place is?
9: Mm.
17: And that's going to be a huge benefit. When you say, where do I want to go? I'm going to go there. And then if this is the world's most popular game and they're watching it, this has been a nonstop advertisement for this country. So I think it's been a huge success. And for the sport, it's been tremendous. And finally, as a guy who grew up playing soccer, I don't have to deal with every person I meet telling me it's a European sport,
9: right.
17: a foreign sport, or it's a weak sport, so people can't play football. I think people get it now.
9: Yeah. Yeah.
10: I agree with you. It's also the third most popular sport in the country now.
9: That's right.
10: Took over baseball.
9: How about that?
17: I know. Now we just got to win. We got to become legitimate contenders.
9: Right.
17: And that's a format issue. And then let's see if it gets the coaches in here. Figure out our philosophy, and then do some damage in 4 years.
10: That'd be awesome.
9: Let's get you in there, Brian. You could be heading all these programs. That's what I say.
17: I'm just, I got my plate's a little full right now.
10: Just a little bit. Like, you got to go do Fox and Friends here. Thanks
9: That's
10: so
9: right.
10: very much for joining us, Brian Kilmeade. We will talk to you next week.
9: Thanks, Brian.
17: Thank you.
10: He does work a lot.
9: Oh, my gosh, yeah.
10: He does Fox and Friends. Then every now and then he'll show up on Kilmeade. Gutfeld.
9: Right.
10: Like a couple of weeks ago, he filled in for Gutfeld.
9: That's
10: I'm like,
9: right.
10: Gutfeld show doesn't start till 6 o'clock.
9: Super
10: you start
9: hard-working
10: at
9: guy.
10: 4 o'clock in the morning.
9: Yeah, exactly.
10: The guy works, he works crazy hours.
9: Yeah,
10: he
9: good
10: really
9: for
10: does.
9: Him.
10: Wow. I leave you with good news.
9: Please.
10: Music, please, maestro. Tickets go on sale today to be the first in the doors at a Southern California massive new art museum from
9: Star Wars.
10: Creator of Star Wars. The Lucas Museum of Narrative Art.
9: Oh, it's the Lucas Museum opening today. Okay, very
10: George
9: cool.
10: Lucas.
8: deeply involved. Needless to say, it's named after him, yeah. I would assume it's such. It doesn't open, by the way, until September 22nd, but you can buy tickets today.
9: Oh, cool. Okay.
8: Okay. George Lucas's Star Wars in Motion. It's one of the first exhibits you'll see when you walk through. Vehicles from the first six Star Wars films. It's, wow. It's 300,000 square feet.
9: No, it's
8: this
9: massive.
8: Is massive.
9: Yeah.
8: What does he got? Like the all of the Falcon Millennium.
9: He's got everything in there. Yeah, this place has a lot of hype to it. He's got, I mean, like original things, original pieces, full scale models from the movie. So it looks amazing.
8: And it also contains lots of his personal art from Norman Rockwell, Diego Rivera, Jack Kirby, Japanese manga, and more.
9: Wow.
8: Wow. So open September 22nd, 300,000 square feet of Star Wars Lucas Wonderment.
9: I wonder if they were going to, I didn't hear about it, but I wonder if they're going to have stuff from like Indiana Jones or anything like that too, because he did that with Steven Spielberg too.
8: Right, but they're calling it a Star Wars thing.
9: All right.
8: So I don't know. I'll have to go check.
9: Yeah.
8: When we get back, Stefan Seasons, put on your hat. I want to know about Bertha.
9: I got you.
8: Next, 850 WFTM.
5: 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We now have three accidents affecting your commute. Palm Beach County will begin in Martin County, where I-95 southbound remains closed except for the left shoulder just north of Indian Town Road. You'll find the other two, I-95 northbound on the exit ramp to Northlake Boulevard, and finally on Haverhill Road at 10th Avenue North. Traffic is a service of Massage Envy in the Traffic Center. I'm Parker Starr.
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0: Good morning, everybody. We're going to see overall dry conditions today and hot highs in the lower to mid-90s. It'll feel like the triple digits. Meanwhile, Bertha, tropical storm, 50-mile-an-hour winds about 200 miles southeast of Mobile, Alabama, and skirting that northern Gulf Coast region. We've got all the latest on the tropics and everything else. I'm WPVF 25 First Warning meteorologist Sandra Shaw.
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1: Some people are all talk, but conservative farmer Wilton Simpson gets the job done. That's why 61 Florida sheriffs, 24 former Cattlemen Association presidents, and Governor Ron DeSantis all agree. We need Republican Wilton Simpson for Commissioner of Agriculture. They endorse him because Wilton's done the job before. Safeguarding our food supply? 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Conservative Wilton Simpson banned hostile nations, including China, from buying Florida farmland. Standing with our farmers and against overdevelopment? He got it done. Conservative Wilton Simpson increased farmland preservation by 243%. Expanding Florida's wildlife corridors? He got it done. Conservative Wilton Simpson created the Florida Wildlife Corridor Program and conserved 18 million acres of Florida land, including thousands of acres of working farmland. Wilton Simpson is a conservative workhorse who gets the job done. A proven conservative farmer endorsed by Ron DeSantis. Wilton Simpson for Commissioner of Agriculture. Paid for by Wilton Simpson, Republican for Florida Commissioner of Agriculture.
2: Air raid sirens sounding in Bahrain today. ABC's Martha Raddatz in Jordan has more on how people there are handling the fighting.
3: We were out last night just near the hotel grabbing a quick bite to eat. And while we were out, the air raids could be heard throughout the city of Amman. You didn't really see much panic. I think people assume these missiles and drones are pointed towards U.S. bases, but there is that sense of what's going to happen here next, now that Iran has involved Jordan and those American service members as well.
2: President Trump slapping a 50% tariff on a lot of goods from north of the border. Here's ABC's Karen Waugh.
4: The list of affected Canadian products is wide-ranging. Dairy products, alcohol, and honey, along with a range of other grocery items. Also construction materials, clothing, furniture, and electronics.
2: Canada says the tariffs violate the free trade agreement between the U.S., Mexico, and Canada. 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
5: 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We now have three accidents affecting your commute. Palm Beach County will begin in Martin County, where I-95 southbound remains closed except for the left shoulder, just north of Indian Town Road. You'll find the other two, I-95 northbound on the exit ramp to Northlake Boulevard, and finally on Haverhill Road at 10th Avenue North. Traffic is a service of Massage Envy in the Traffic Center. I'm Parker Starr.
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0: Good morning, everybody. We're going to see overall dry conditions today and hot highs in the lower to mid-90s. It'll feel like the triple digits. Meanwhile, Bertha, tropical storm, 50-mile-an-hour winds about 200 miles southeast of Mobile, Alabama, and skirting that northern Gulf Coast region. We've got all the latest on the tropics and everything else. I'm WPVF 25 First Warning meteorologist Sandra Shaw.
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8: 96.3 FM in northern Palm Beach County. Good Tuesday morning. Jennifer Ross, Stephen Diener, thank you so very much for being here. All right, Stefan Seasons, put on your other hat.
9: Yes.
8: Big Bertha, what is she doing?
9: She's chugging along in the Gulf. She's about
8: okay,
9: to...
8: Where is this thing?
9: The center of circulation, as they say, Jen.
8: Oh, just give me an idea.
9: Well, yeah.
8: If it's coming ashore here, listen, I want to know where the center of circulation is, but it's nowhere near us. So
9: the proper meteorological term, if I'm going to be Stefan Seasons, I have to use meteorological terms, which is the center of circulation, That tells us where it is, and that is 110 miles off the coast of Destin, I think.
10: Is it Destin or Mobile?
9: I think it's Destin because it's still parallel to the panhandle.
10: So is the panhandle like from Destin, maybe west, getting trashed right now?
9: Well, not really. I mean, because all the convection's on the south side over the water. So, you know, the biggest thing for the Gulf Shores is right now going to be like, some erosion, some riptide if you're at the beach and things like that. So be careful of that. Obviously, some
10: bigger
9: swells.
10: Louisiana isn't, New Orleans isn't going to get flooded again, is it?
9: They're going to get a lot of rain. So that's going to be the biggest thing here. For Florida, like I said, you know, those more coastal effects when it comes to this thing as it moves along. And maybe some passing showers here because of the way it's spinning like it has been the past few days. That's where all this rain has come from. The storms has been this thing as it moves around.
10: Really?
9: Yeah, for the most part. But now as it moves west, it's not, you know, going to hit Florida. It's moving all the way west, and it's going to go over those Gulf states and just be a big rainmaker.
10: Okay.
9: So watch out for flooding in those areas of Louisiana, Texas, things like that.
10: Well, I guess if you're traveling maybe this weekend, Texas will be affected. So just be careful. Okay, I have a little quiz for you.
9: Please, I like those.
10: We're going back in history.
9: Okay.
10: On this day, I'm going to ask you certain things. You can answer whether or not you know what actually happened.
9: All right, I'll try.
10: On this day in 2016.
9: 10 years ago, okay.
10: Okay. Something happened in Charlotte, North Carolina. Actually, it didn't happen. Because of a state law in North Carolina. Do you remember what happened on this day in 2016? Boy, that shows you how stupid this country is.
9: in this date, 2016, so that means Obama was still president. We were coming into the election. Basketball.
10: It's about basketball.
9: Was this when they moved the All-Star game out? Right, because it was something to do with the bathrooms, men.
10: That's it. You got it.
9: Oh, God.
10: This is the stupidity of the NBA.
9: I remember this.
10: On this day in 2016, the NBA pulled the 2017 All-Star game from Charlotte, North Carolina.
9: Right.
10: Because of the state's bathroom law.
9: That's right.
10: And what does that bathroom law state in South Carolina, or North Carolina, excuse me? That if you're a transgender person, you have to use the restroom that is listed on your birth certificate.
9: That's right. This is when all the craziness kind of started to, you know, peek its head in.
10: So the NBA pulled the All-Star game from Charlotte because of that.
9: I remember that.
10: Are you kidding me?
9: Oh, what a disgrace that was. Yeah.
10: How stupid are you?
9: Very dumb. Yeah,
10: that
9: I remember
10: that. That was the dumbest move. Where did they move it to, by the way?
9: I want to
10: remember.
9: Say,
10: was it like Texas or something?
9: Was
10: I forget
9: it,
10: where they moved it to.
9: I think it was California. I forget.
10: I'm sure it was some. It couldn't have been Texas. It had to be some left-wing states.
9: Yeah.
10: Maybe California.
9: Wow.
10: Yeah. Okay.
9: What else?
10: Just because you don't want somebody with the, parts walking into the female bathroom.
9: Ugh.
10: On this day in 2024, in the political world of one President Joe Biden, something happened today.
9: I was going to say, this is only, what, 2 years ago?
10: 2 years ago. So what did he do?
9: Oh, is this when he dropped out? Was this 2 years ago today?
10: Today was the day he dropped out and he endorsed Vice President Kamala Harris.
9: Wow. I will never forget that.
10: Remember?
9: Seeing that news come across, it was about a month after that disastrous debate he had against Trump, which I still say was set up by the DNC because that was the only time in history that they had a debate in June. There was no reason for that, but they forced it. They were good with it. I still think that was a setup to get him out early enough so they could force in Kamala to give her a chance at the election. And we know how that worked out.
10: You may very well be right because they didn't know how else to get rid of him.
9: Right.
10: They couldn't get rid of him.
9: Yep.
10: You know, what happens when you get Alzheimer's, you get very stubborn.
9: Yeah.
10: And you fight constantly.
9: That's right.
10: In many cases.
9: That's correct.
10: And I can remember having arguments with my mother and looking at her going, okay, you're right, Ma. You got to give in after a while.
9: Right.
10: The only person that aggravates is you.
9: Mm-hmm.
10: But in Joe Biden's case, that was the reason. He wasn't going anywhere. Wow.
9: Well, you're right. You got any more? I'm 2 for 2.
10: Now, do I have any? Jeez, Louise.
9: You have a third one? I'm going to press my luck. I want a third one if you have a third one.
10: You want a third one?
9: Yeah.
10: What are you doing this to me for?
9: I'm curious.
10: Louise. Okay, hold on 1 second.
9: I'm doing so well on the first two. I'm wondering if I can get three in a row.
10: A good thing.
9: I got to go for the hat trick.
10: I got to find it.
9: All right.
10: Okay, hold on. Today's what? You want to go rock history or you want to go regular history?
9: Let's go regular history.
10: Okay. Okay. I'm looking. Yes. Keep it filled with something else while find something here to talk about.
9: I'm very curious to see how this is going to go. Maybe regular history. Maybe see if it's got something to do with like some type of sports, then it should be good. Maybe if you have World Cup history,
10: Who has World Cup history? Nobody has World Cup history.
9: And I swear there are headlines to talk about, but now I'm stuck in this wormhole of trivia. I swear.
10: Wow.
9: What? What'd you find?
10: Okay. What? On this day in 2007. Oh, you want soccer? There you go. What happened on 2007 on this day?
9: This day in 2007?
10: In the soccer world.
9: Oh, my gosh.
10: Come on, do you want a shocker?
9: The year before that, Italy won the World Cup. So what happened in 2007?
10: It's got to do with a particular player.
9: Ronaldo?
10: No.
9: Messi?
10: Go England.
9: England. David Beckham retired.
10: He made his debut at the LA Galaxy.
9: LA Galaxy. Okay, there we go.
10: See, I told you to quit it, too. Yeah, you wouldn't listen to me.
9: Oh, fine. It's funny you bring that up, though. I was just reading this about that, where he signed the contract. See, this was genius. He signed a contract with the LA Galaxy when he came over here to finish his career. And part of the contract was that he would get a set aside $25 million. Listen to this for a business move. Set aside $25 million to buy an expansion team for MLS after he was retired. So he did that. Miami comes up. They're building the expansion team. Inter Miami. He gets his group together. They buy the team. MLS offers him $50 million to buy the rights back. He says, no, I'm keeping it. Spends years convincing Messi to come to Miami. He does. The team is now worth boatloads, and his stake in the team is worth $350 million.
10: Not a bad investment.
9: Huh? Anything like that. Not bad at all.
10: So you're excited now about soccer?
9: Me?
10: Yeah.
9: I'm always excited about soccer.
10: No one knows any of the players on the United States team.
9: No, that's not true.
10: Pulisic. What is his name? Pulisic.
9: Yeah, so you know.
10: That's the only one.
9: That's fine.
10: I don't know any other. Why is it a team that has like 25 guys on it? You only know one.
9: Well, it's the same thing in the NFL, right? How many offensive linemen or defensive linemen do you know by name on your favorite football
10: team? Just the ones I slept with.
9: Exactly. See? Thank you. You get my point now. No, but it's true. I mean, you know the stars of the team, unless you're a super fan and you can name the starting lineup from the 1954 Yankees. Then normally you know the stars like Christian Pulisic, Flo Balogun, Weston McKennie. I mean, guys like that. Malik Tillman.
10: Hmm. Yeah. Yeah, sure.
9: All right.
10: You got kids going to school today. I got good news about your favorite Tiger King person.
9: Oh, good. I swear there are headlines, too. No, I'm sorry.
10: We are bombing the crap out of Iran.
9: Thank you.
10: Trump is on a roll. He's doing. We'll talk about how he's going to meet with the dignified transfer, how he's going to meet the bodies today. But what his comment was on Truth Social and how he is fulfilling that comment coming up next right here. 850 WFTL.
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9: Well, summer vacation season is winding down, and that means maybe we'll be getting to the holiday season before you know it. Hey, guys, it's Diener. And even more reason now, before we get into the holiday hustle and bustle down the road, to call Trajan Wealth and make sure that your financials are where they need to be, not only for the rest of this year, but like forever. So give them a call, 1-855-TRAJAN-1. 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
6: In the Republican primary for Congress, Michael Carbonara and Casey Asghar both call themselves conservatives, but they're two jokers.
11: Black guy.
6: Michael Carbonara didn't even join the party till late 2024. He's never voted in a Republican primary. Not for Trump, not for DeSantis, not once. He even questioned whether Trump's a real conservative. In court records, Carbonara's been sued for stealing more than $40 million from banks, businesses, even his own clients. Casey Asghar did business with communist Venezuela, was sued for embezzlement and theft, and got hit with liens for taxes he didn't pay. He lied about conservative Byron Donalds, and now Asghar's expanding his business empire to the Middle East, not Florida. Michael Carbonara and Casey Askar. Fake Republicans, real phonies. A bad bet for Florida conservatives.
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5: 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Two accidents affecting your commute, Palm Beach County, beginning in Martin County, I-95 southbound, just north of Indian Town Road. You'll find the second, I-95 northbound at Belvedere Road. Traffic is a service of Massage Envy in the Traffic Center. I'm Parker Starr.
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0: Good morning, everybody. We're going to see overall dry conditions today and hot highs in the lower to mid-90s. It'll feel like the triple digits. Meanwhile, Bertha, tropical storm, 50-mile-an-hour winds about 200 miles southeast of Mobile, Alabama, and skirting that northern Gulf Coast region. We've got all the latest on the tropics and everything else. I'm WPVF 25 First Warning meteorologist Sandra Shaw.
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10: 96.3 FM in Northern Palm Beach County. Jennifer Ross, Stephen Diener. Big Bertha, tropical storm.
9: Yeah.
10: Second one, second storm, named storm of the year. It's not going to bother us, though, right?
9: Meh.
10: Okay. It's worried. It's really like Louisiana and Texas.
9: Yeah.
10: But that thing took a U-turn. It was going right toward the panhandle of Florida and turned around.
9: Yeah,
10: the other way.
9: Sharp left. Yeah, it is going to be a rainmaker for them, though, so hopefully they do okay with flooding.
10: Can only hope.
9: Yeah.
10: That's for darn sure. Today, the president of the United States, when Donald J. Trump, will be at Dover Air Force Base for the transfer, the dignified transfer right. of two bodies of soldiers who were killed in Jordan over the weekend from Iranian fire. Has Trump met every dignified transfer that there's been?
9: I can't
10: has
9: remember
10: he
9: one that
10: Dover
9: he hasn't.
10: For all of them?
9: I think so.
10: I think so, too. To be quite honest with you. Anyway, he'll be there today. 19-year-old Isabella Gonzalez of Texas was killed on Friday of last week. 25-year-old Tyler Freeman of Hawaii was killed on Saturday. Iran, that attack also on Jordan, another soldier's missing. They don't know where he or she is. But in a Truth Social post last night, Trump's comment was, every time Iran kills an American soldier, they'll pay for that killing many times over. It's probably why we are bombing the crap out of them as we speak.
9: Yeah, that about covers it.
10: Yeah. Trump's, and you know what, when it's warfare, granted, I mean, there are casualties, unfortunately. You don't want him to be on your side. You don't want to be on the other side. But he would rather be the other side than yours. And so when an American soldier dies, Trump doesn't like that.
9: No.
10: And so he upped the ante last night. So the question is, how much longer can Iran survive?
9: It's a great question. I mean, apparently they still have a big stockpile of missiles they were able to resupply during this entire time.
10: I don't get it.
9: I'm sure they have help. I mean, there's no doubt about that. So they just keep chugging along. And now, you know, we've gotten serious about trying to take out more of their capabilities over the past 10 days. I personally think we need to do more. More aggressive.
10: Isn't this the week of bridges and electrical power plants?
9: Oh, bridges and power plants.
10: Isn't this the week?
9: Happy Bridges and Power Plants Week to all who celebrate.
10: I mean, it's Tuesday. How come we haven't blown anything up yet?
9: That's true. There were reports. I don't know if this was confirmed or not. I did see reports over the weekend about some bridges being blown up act as supply lines to the IRGC, but I wasn't exactly sure about that.
10: Should be interesting because today Lebanon's president's at the White House. It's the first time a Lebanese president has been to the White House in nearly 20 years.
9: How about that?
10: I like that. Of course, we're talking about Hezbollah.
9: Right. Yeah. So that's a big deal.
10: Lebanon isn't bad. It's the Hezbollahs that are bad. And they're the little cluster inside Lebanon.
9: Yeah.
10: So they kind of run. It's kind of like Iran. Part of it's run by the Ayatollah and the other part's run by the Iranian president. One-eyed, one-legged Pete. Have we seen him yet, by the way?
9: No, not once.
10: Okay. Ayatollah's not around, but he did say the war is going to escalate. I don't know how, we just keep on bombing them. I don't get it.
9: I know.
10: I don't know how they keep going. It's like, position them as a third world country, and then we go in, we keep on bombing and bombing and bombing, and they keep on fighting back for a third world country. They're pretty powerful.
9: They still have a lot of money.
10: Yeah.
9: And that's a thing, too. Right. And they do have help, whether it's from Russia or China. They do have support, so it's frustrating, and we'll see how it continues to develop, but it is frustrating nonetheless.
10: If you're trying to buy a hockey stick out of Canada today, it's going to cost you a great deal of money.
9: Well, thankfully, I'm not trying to do that.
10: Good, because Trump just imposed an additional 50% tariff on Canadian goods over this trade discrimination.
9: Uh-huh.
10: The White House says Trump signed 3 proclamations. They target certain Canadian imports with tariffs. He's saying that he's just leveling the playing field because Canada put huge tariffs on motor vehicles, alcohol, and dairy. So Trump goes, okay, fine. We're not going to buy wine and hockey sticks from you anymore. We're going to put a 50% tariff on it.
9: Yeah, hockey sticks
10: made
9: in
10: America. I've never had Canadian wine. Have you had a Canadian wine? I didn't even know you could grow grapes in Canada. It's so damn cold everywhere.
9: I mean, not knowingly, if I did have Canadian wine. But you know what? We can make those hockey sticks here in America, Jim, because we are the world champions. Don't forget, we beat Canada in the Olympics. So
10: true.
9: Yeah.
10: Take that, Canada.
9: Yeah, screw your hockey sticks. We'll make our own.
10: Jeez.
9: That's what I say.
10: By the way, I was in a Wally World yesterday. That would be Walmart.
9: Yes.
10: The back-to-school sales is prominent. Boy, it's amazing how quickly. Oh, and by the way, I was also in a Michael's yesterday. It is 99% Halloween.
9: Yes, Michael's for sure. They probably had that out.
10: Oh, my gosh. They got some cool stuff, though.
9: Oh, I'm sure. Knowing them, they probably had that out in May. Home Goods has stuff out, too. It's all those crafty stores. They always put out everything out super early.
10: What do you care? Well, you know, Home Depot, Sam's has Summerween or whatever the hell they're calling it.
9: Yeah, they've been selling a lot of stuff online. Costco has stuff out.
10: Do they really?
9: Yeah, it's insane. I mean,
10: none of it's in stores. Except, literally, I walked in Michael's last night. I was shocked at how much Halloween stuff there
9: was. I believe it.
10: I'm like, it's July.
9: And I love it. It's my favorite time of year. As soon as, September hits, I'm like, thank God these next, 3 to 4 months are spectacular. Everything great happens these next 3 to 4 months. But I can't do it yet. I have to get there. It's still July, school starting in a few weeks. I need to get into school mode with the kids. Let me get to Labor Day. And then I'm like, you know what? Okay. All right. It's Labor Day. It's like early September. It's time, Jen. Let's do this. My brother and I argue about this all the time. He wanted to decorate for Halloween 2 weeks ago.
10: I thought, what are you doing? However, I got to tell you this. At Michael's, they have a little shop of horrors. Feed me, eat me, I'm going to eat you, plant. I wanted to buy it. I was like, this thing's so cool. A Venus flytrap thingy and a big one. They got little ones and big ones. Okay. That turned into a commercial.
9: Yeah, that's okay.
10: Michael's there. Somebody else believes me when they say that the Waymos are dangerous.
9: Oh, no.
10: And now there is scientific proof.
9: I don't believe this for a second. What?
10: Robo-taxis. That's be a Waymo.
9: Yes.
10: And those other things. There's other ones. I don't know which ones they are, but I only know Waymo. They're reportedly proving to be far more dangerous than cabs driven by actual people.
9: Yeah, says who?
10: A report from Hunter College.
9: Who?
10: I have no idea. Go look up Hunter College. It's probably some community college like in Long Island. Hunter College looked at major crashes and deaths for each mile being the operative word, traveled between New York City's Uber and Lyfts and Waymo vehicles. This was around the country for the past 6 years. They say the cities for hire vehicles involved 16 crashes causing death or serious injury, while Waymo's only had 3. Sounds like Waymo's far safer, right? When you go for each mile traveled, Waymo's killing far more people. Waymo's only drove 4,000 miles last year. City fleet was 120,000. So Hunter College says Waymo's far more dangerous.
9: This sounds like a very biased article, because I found Hunter College. It's a state college in New York City. A public university in New York City. And it just so happens that I'm on their website, and this article is written by Jen Ross. You're a writer for them. You wrote this article.
10: I did not write the article.
9: Biased.
10: I am not getting in one of those self-driving cars.
9: You wrote this article. It might as well be Schmench Ross.
10: I did not write the article.
9: That's your
10: Hunter
9: pen name.
10: College did the actual studying of data, not me.
9: It's your pen name, Schmench Ross.
10: Schmench.

0: your commute, Palm Beach County, beginning in Martin County, I-95 southbound, just north of Indiantown Road. You'll find the second, I-95 northbound at Belvedere Road. Traffic is a service on Massage Envy in the Traffic Center. I'm Parker Starr.
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2: Good morning, everybody. We're going to see overall dry conditions today and hot highs in the lower to mid-90s. It'll feel like the triple digits. Meanwhile, Bertha, tropical storm, 50-mile-an-hour winds about 200 miles southeast of Mobile, Alabama, and skirting that northern Gulf Coast region. We've got all the latest on the tropics and everything else. I'm WPBF 25 First Warning meteorologist Sandra Shaw.
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10: Scott Singer is what's wrong with politics. 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
11: I will back President Trump 100%, and I will always put America first. 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
14: ABC News, I'm Sherry Preston. A federal appeals court has just rejected a request by former President Joe Biden to block the release of recordings and transcripts from interviews he did before he was elected president. The interviews were with a ghostwriter working on a Biden memoir. Those recordings were obtained by special counsel Robert Herr, who investigated Biden's handling of classified documents but declined to bring any charges. As the U.S. military hits Iranian targets for the 10th consecutive night, the Trump administration looks for more money. ABC Chief Global Affairs anchor Martha Raddatz.
15: The administration is requesting nearly $70 billion to pay for this war, and Secretary Hegseth and the Joint Chiefs Chairman will be on the Hill to defend that request. They will also likely be asked about the injuries and fatalities.
14: 17 Americans have died since the war started. Dozens have been hurt. Strong

0: storms are expected to hammer the Northeast today, and Tropical Storm Bertha could run into the Louisiana coast sometime tomorrow. This is ABC News.
1: This is a Bloomberg Money Minute. Hasbro has a magic formula for growth. The toy giant raising its financial outlook for the year after its Magic the Gathering card game posted record sales this quarter. Magic brought in more than $500 million in revenue for the first time ever in its 30-plus year history, helped by its Marvel-themed cards. Hasbro now expects revenue to grow as much as 7% this year, up from its previous forecast. Checking on the market's gains for stocks this morning, buyers are picking up chip stocks after the sector suffered its worst week last week in more than a year. Those shares have seen volatile trading lately. And Novo Nordisk is suing rival Eli Lilly, claiming that Lilly's advertising for its blockbuster obesity shot Zepbound and diabetes injection Mounjaro is misleading as competition between the two drug makers escalates. The companies are fighting for a share of a global obesity market that's on track to reach $120 billion a year by 2030, according to Donahoe, Bloomberg Radio.
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5: 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Two accidents affecting your commute, Palm Beach County, beginning in Martin County, I-95 southbound, just north of Indian Town Road. You'll find the second, I-95 northbound at Belvedere Road. Traffic is a service of Massage Envy in the traffic center. I'm Parker Starr.
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7: Good morning, everybody. We're going to see overall dry conditions today and hot highs in the lower to mid-90s. It'll feel like the triple digits. Meanwhile, Bertha, tropical storm, 50-mile-an-hour winds about 200 miles southeast of Mobile, Alabama, and skirting that northern Gulf Coast region. We've got all the latest on the tropics and everything else. I'm WPBF 25 First Warning meteorologist Sandra Shaw.
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9: Oh, I got another list for you here, Diener.
10: I'm always ready for your lists.
9: Be prepared. Okay. It has to do with sports.
10: Okay.
9: This is according to The Athletic. Their squad got together and ranked the greatest college football quarterbacks today.
10: Oh, for right now.
9: Okay. That are playing right now.
10: Oh, gotcha. Okay.
9: Okay. Not like, you know, Dan Marino Montana from before. No, the ones that played
10: coming
9: today.
10: Into this season.
9: Yeah.
10: Got it.
9: Hey, remember that White House correspondence dinner with that wacko?
10: Of course.
9: Thomas Allen decided to crash the front gate with all those weapons.
10: Yeah, we forget it, sure.
9: They're doing it again Friday night. Waldorf Astoria in Washington, D.C., the safest place in the world.
10: Oh, wow. Okay.
9: Yeah, they moved the location. Yeah. No. So anyway, it's they rescheduled it. It'll be this Friday.
10: Oh, cool.
9: Trumpster's going.
10: Very good.
9: He said, right, he was, as a matter of fact, he was one of the ones who said, I want it rescheduled right away.
10: He was very adamant.
9: Schedule it, and tonight and this Friday, they will do it. That's all I got.
10: All right.
9: One little story.
10: Fair enough. He was very adamant about that.
9: Yes, he was.
10: He wanted to come back out that night. I remember that. And the police said,
9: they were like, no. Never know. The guy could have had company. You never know.
10: Not going to work. unrelated. Well, it's always unrelated if I go to something else. But the man, Jen, the man who went viral for flying through the air.
9: Who?
10: 65-year-old man in
9: Yellowstone. The grandfather with the bison. That's who went flying through the air. Yeah. Wow. Is he alive?
10: He is alive, and he's speaking. He did an interview with ABC, so I just wanted to put that out there that he's okay. He's recovering from a broken femur, so, I mean, as okay as you can get, I guess, but he's well enough to do interviews. He's recovering in the hospital. He says those things are a lot faster than they look. That is for sure.
9: And they weigh 2,500 pounds.
10: Yeah, oh my God.
9: He went flying.
10: Bulldozers.
9: Oh my goodness gracious.
10: So, but he's you know, in recovery. So he wanted to let everybody know, just
9: that
10: be careful.
9: You break your femur.
10: Oh,
9: I broke mine years and years ago.
10: Oh, no.
9: Oh, yeah, not good. Hurts like a son of a gun. Actually, I broke my whole leg in like six places, but
10: horses?
9: That was one of the breaks. Horse fell on me.
10: Oh, well, that's always fun.
9: It was not good. Anyway.
10: Well, you can also get that in football because Jen.
9: What? Who broke a leg?
10: Hopefully nobody will, but gosh, this is a terrible segue by me. I'm sorry. But today, the reason why I bring that up.
9: Oh, I thought you were going into my college football quarterbacks here. Okay, never mind.
10: No, this will lead into it because it is now 50 days away to the start of the NFL season. And it's going to start on a Wednesday night because that's, I think that first game is played in Australia or it's the second game in Australia. I'm confused at how they're doing that. But yeah, 50 days away. Start of the NFL season. So today, rookies report to training camp. That's right, including the Miami Dolphins. Not every team is at training camp today for their rookies, but the Dolphins are one of them where their rookies are doing their thing. And also, Spain had their parade yesterday, and the guy, Ferran Torres, who scored the winning goal for the World Cup, did a selfie video with, you know, the thousands and thousands of Spanish fans going through Madrid while wearing a hat that said, "Make Spain Great Again." Ferran Torres.
9: How do you like that? Make Spain Great Again hat on
10: going through.
9: Took over for the president of the United States. By the way, 7 weekends away from college football.
10: That's what I'm talking about.
9: At least that's what my quarterback at Ohio State told me.
10: All right.
9: He sent me a message yesterday.
10: I'm ready.
9: 7 more weekends, Jen. On that note,
10: yes.
9: According to the staff at The Athletic, they put together the list of the 5 best quarterbacks for 2026.
10: Okay.
9: I have the top 5.
10: Mm-hmm.
9: And let me see.
10: Let's see. Who's the quarterback from Ohio State? He's got to be on this list since you're bringing it up. So there you go. I'll go against Ohio State quarterback.
9: Just Julian saying,
10: That's
9: as they
10: him.
9: Say. Just saying.
10: That's him.
9: Yeah, he's number 5.
10: Aha, okay. So we knew he had to be out there somewhere.
9: Of course. I would not be talking about it unless Ohio State was involved. But he came in 5 out of the 5.
10: I do wonder. I'm going to go with a wild card here because I'm biased. And I do think he belongs on this list. He's going to be a very good player and a Heisman candidate, I think. Darian Mensa from Miami Hurricanes. He transferred from Duke. Oh, really?
9: Number
10: they
9: 4.
10: Did put him on there.
9: Mm-hmm.
10: Wow. Okay, I thought I was just being biased because he has a lot of hype around him. He was great at Duke, and they think he's going to do really well here.
9: I like that. So you got 4 and 5. How about 1, 2, and 3?
10: So Ohio State, Miami, neck and neck again. Here we go to start already in July.
9: Stop with your team. They don't even go in the same circle as the Buckeyes. My goodness gracious. Move along.
10: I remember beating in the playoffs, but that's okay.
9: Shut up.
10: And I don't know if he's number 3, but I assume he's in there. Arch Manning, Texas?
9: No.
10: Really?
9: No. I think Arch Manning, the problem with Arch Manning is the hype that came with him. The kid can't live up to it.
10: Yeah.
9: It's too much hype for it.
10: He played
9: 20-year-old,
10: well,
9: 18-year-old, however old
10: tough.
9: He is.
10: It's
9: he's
10: tough.
9: A kid.
10: Yeah.
9: You know, everyone thinks, oh, you know, you're Peyton Manning's nephew and Archie Manning's nephew. Or grandson, whoever the hell he is. But anyway, the kid's been like the next coming of the Lord. And you get all that
10: tough
9: psych. You got all that psych around you. No, that's tough for a little kid.
10: Yeah,
9: I'm sorry. I don't care how good you are. That's tough to deal with. But no, he's not on the list.
10: Okay.
9: And I'm surprised you have not picked who's on the list. To be honest with you,
10: I'm thinking, but I do
9: Jeez,
10: think Arch
9: Louise.
10: Manning. He did play well at the end of the season. So I mean,
9: he didn't make the list. So move
10: right.
9: on. Pick somebody
10: the
9: else.
10: Notre Dame quarterback, but I forget his name.
9: C.J. Carr comes in number 3.
10: Yes,
9: it's the only reason I brought this up. One of your quarterbacks. 2 of them are on here.
10: Ohio
9: both
10: State,
9: of your teams.
10: Miami, Notre Dame in the top 5. There you go.
9: Yeah, they're 3 and 4. Don't get excited. They're not 1 and 2. Like just saying. You know. Go ahead. Who's number 1?
10: Number 1.
9: He's got a great name.
10: Great name, number
9: great
10: 1.
9: Name. This kid was destined to be famous.
10: Really?
9: Mm-hmm.
10: I saw an IndyCar driver. His name was Will Power.
9: I'm like, that's a great name.
10: I'm like, that's something out of Talladega Nights with Will Ferrell.
9: Who would do that to you?
10: Will Power.
9: Number two, he wears the ugliest uniform in the world.
10: Oregon, I was trying to think of it. Yes.
9: Dante Moore. Number two.
10: Right.
9: Number one, with the greatest name in college football history, Trinidad Chambliss.
10: Oh, Chambliss. That's right. He did come back.
9: Yeah.
10: Yes, that's right.
9: What a name.
10: Yeah, Trinidad. He was very good. All right, I don't hate that list because Trinidad, he was the one who fought for his sixth year of eligibility, and it got denied at first, and then they finally appealed it, and then they said he could play. So that's, okay, I get it. And then
9: there you go.
10: Dante Moore, I thought Dante Moore was going to be number one. That was my next guess because he was supposed to go into the NFL draft, and he said, no, I'm going to come back for another season.
9: Yeah, he wanted to wear that ugly uniform for one more year. God, they got ghastly uniforms.
10: A lot of good quarterbacks, and Arch Manning is even in that top five.
9: How do you like that?
10: All right.
9: Yeah, I feel bad for Arch Manning. I'm just telling you, it's too much pressure on that kid.
10: Yeah, it's a lot of pressure.
9: It'd be like if Joe Montana or, you know, Tom Brady's son all of a sudden started playing.
10: Well, not only that, but he's playing in Texas, and there's a lot of pressure in Texas.
9: That's football country there, son.
10: Yes, it is. And I'll finish with this, Jen, to keep with the sports theme.
9: Yes, dear?
10: Unfortunately, no more World Cup, which is very depressing. But we did...
9: Bleeds. Can't swallow Band-Aid.
10: Gosh darn it. We did have... a world record was broken. Very quietly over the weekend, and I meant to bring this up yesterday, and I never got to, in track and field.
9: Okay.
10: Yes.
9: Who broke a record for what, the mile?
10: That's right. Josh.
9: Really?
10: Yeah.
9: Oh, I was making a joke. Okay.
10: No, you got it right. Josh Kerr out of the UK smashes the mile world record.
9: And no one talked about it?
10: No one talked about it.
9: That's sad.
10: And you remember, I mean, all the legendary tales of Roger Bannister running sub 4 minute mile, the first person to ever do it. Well, nowadays, Jen, they're making him to run 3 minutes and 42 seconds.
9: Are you kidding me?
10: Oh,
9: jeez.
10: He broke the record by a second and a half.
9: Holy jeez.
10: It was a 20-year-old record that he broke. Breaking the 27-year-old record, where it was 3 minutes, 43 seconds, .13. Now Josh Kerr has the record at 3:42.66.
9: He runs faster than I drive.
10: That's crazy. To your point, in order to break that record and run a mile in 3:42.66, he had to run on average 16.1 miles per hour.
9: Holy cow.
10: The entire time and keep up that
9: pace.
10: Where's
9: this guy from?
10: The UK.
9: UK. What? Who had the record beforehand?
10: This guy named Haitham El Gorouji.
9: I thought it was somebody like that we knew. Never mind. Okay.
10: It's a very strange name. I don't know.
9: 16 miles an hour.
10: That was his average speed that he had to run in order to break it, and he did. How insane is that?
9: That's crazy.
10: 3 minutes and 42 seconds to run a mile. No, thank you.
9: Wow.
10: I mean, it's an incredible, it's a superhuman feat. But yeah, I'm not, that's one thing I'm not trying to beat. No.
9: Holy cow.
10: I've done the 8 minute mile before. I have that claim to fame. That's good.
9: I don't know if I've ever timed myself running the mile.
10: I've only done it a couple times.
9: I wouldn't make it because I can't run a mile straight through. My knees give out.
10: Yeah.
9: So I got to walk in between.
10: All right.
9: Too many years of playing too many sports screwed me up. Anyway. When we get back, only happy news. You're going to have to suck it up. Go buy a Mega Millions ticket, would you?
10: Oh.
9: It's tonight. You want the money. It's next. 850 WFTL.
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5: 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Two accidents affecting your commute, Palm Beach County, beginning in Martin County, I-95 southbound, just north of Indian Town Road. You'll find the second, I-95 northbound at Belvedere Road. 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
7: Good morning, everybody. We're going to see overall dry conditions today and hot highs in the lower to mid-90s. It'll feel like the triple digits. Meanwhile, Bertha, tropical storm, 50-mile-an-hour winds about 200 miles southeast of Mobile, Alabama, and skirting that northern Gulf Coast region. We've got all the latest on the tropics and everything else. I'm WPBF 25 First Warning meteorologist Sandra Shaw.
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9: How much time we got? There's Stefan Seasons.
10: Oh, we have about 6 minutes.
9: Oh, we got plenty of time.
10: Yeah.
9: Okay. We are bombing the crap out of Iran. And my question would be, you know what? Trump's getting even for, he's going to be at Dover Air Force Base later today for the dignified transfer of two U.S. soldiers who were killed this weekend in Jordan. One was a 19-year-old girl, 25-year-old guy. Come on.
10: So
9: this
10: sad.
9: Is sad. But he wrote in Truth Social, every time Iran kills an American... They pay for the killing many times over, which is why we are bombing the crap out of them again. 9 days in a row. Bang, bang, bang. How does Iran keep coming back?
10: That's a great question. I mean, I think it just comes down to whoever's supplying them and giving them support.
9: Should be interesting to see if that is brought up today when the president of Lebanon visits the White House for the first time in almost 20 years.
10: Yeah, that's a big deal.
9: That's
10: too,
9: a big
10: right?
9: deal.
10: Yeah.
9: Yeah, again, like this president or not, he's one of the few who actually puts out an olive branch to people that normally would not be our allies,
10: well,
9: even in the same circle.
10: We've seen it many times over. There's no doubt about that.
9: Xi Jinping's coming in September. What is he going to tell him? What is he going to tell him to his face? Stop, giving bombs to Iran?
10: I don't know.
9: It should be. That's going to be a tough call facing somebody that's done bad things to your country over and over again.
10: If it holds.
9: Be nice to somebody like that. And they get along well.
10: They do. I mean, he has a good working relationship with them. I mean, obviously, we don't know to the extent of what's happening behind the scenes with China and Russia and Iran. We can only assume that they're supplying them with something, but obviously that would be a big deal if it's found out, or at least publicized.
9: Yeah, it's pretty scary is what that is. What is also scarier is that crazed New York City Mayor Mondani.
10: Oh, geez, this guy.
9: He says the minute Benjamin Netanyahu, the prime minister of Israel, sets foot in New York for the United Nations meeting in September, he's going to have him arrested.
10: Oh, of course.
9: War crimes. Okay.
10: You talk about grandstanding with this idiot.
9: UN General Assembly meets in September. The president almost immediately shut down the crazed Mondani. He says Benjamin Netanyahu will not be arrested in any way, shape, or form in the United States. I'm the president of the United States. Try to override me.
10: Right.
9: So we shall. It's interesting to see. But Mondami's a...
10: what a piece of work he is.
9: This
10: I mean,
9: guy's crazy.
10: You heard Brian Kilmeade talk about him earlier. You know, obviously he didn't mince words there. He said he's evil. And I tend to agree with him.
9: And he said it's even worse is because he's good looking.
10: He's cunning. He's charming.
9: He's a sheep, a wolf in sheep's clothing.
10: Yes, he is.
9: What he is.
10: A smiling snake.
9: Yeah.
10: And you know what? I didn't even get to tell you about this, and I'm not even sure you heard it.
9: What?
10: I forgot to tell you this
9: about
10: Yes, about Mondani. When you were on your Disney cruise, I did this story, and I was incensed. And I said I had to tell you about it.
9: What did he do?
10: They came out with a map. His office came out with a map of all the different, like, little... international boroughs, if you will.
9: Yeah,
10: you
9: know, like there's Little Italy. There's, you know, Chinatown. I get you. Yeah,
10: exactly
9: okay.
10: Right. There were 35 different little boroughs, little Palestine, little Uganda, little Colombia, Chinatown. I'm not making any of these up. Out of those 35, not one mention of Little Italy.
9: Are you kidding me?
10: Not one mention of anything having to do with Irish heritage, Jewish heritage. They left out Jews, Irish, and Italians
9: Catholics.
10: In this map.
9: Catholics and the Jews.
10: Yep.
9: You don't like them.
10: I mean, you do that. It's New York.
9: Go watch The Godfather, Mondami. Get an education on what happens.
10: People went
9: San wild. San Gennaro Festival. Come on. It's one of the biggest festivals in New York City.
10: I mean, what are we doing?
9: Are you kidding me?
10: I mean, it's...
9: this guy's... And hey, you know what? You get what you vote for.
10: Yeah.
9: Serves him right. I'm sorry. They all voted for this Yahoo. Wait till he runs that whole state, well, at least that city into the ground.
10: He completely ignored Little Italy, completely ignored any type of anything Irish or Jewish.
9: We know he hates the Jews.
10: Yes,
9: I guess
10: he
9: hates the Catholics as well.
10: Oh, my gosh, yes.
9: You know,
10: yes.
9: There's no doubt about it. Speaking of elections, Lindsey Graham's sister, Darlene there, she just announced she's running for the seat permanently. They're going to have a special election August 11th.
10: I think she'll win.
9: I think she's going to win hands down, actually.
10: Yeah.
9: She's been by her brother's side for... I didn't realize their parents died. There's a number of years in between Lindsey Graham and his sister. And when their parents died, he adopted his sister so she wouldn't end up in the system. That's pretty impressive.
10: That's right. Yeah, he did.
9: You know, that's pretty
10: cool.
9: Yeah,
10: a great
9: cool
10: story going back from the
9: You're not kidding. Wow. Thursday, 6:45, Elon's going to try again with the Starship Enterprise from Starbase, Texas. What did you say it was that shut it down at zero?
10: Elon actually gave an update on it. We didn't. The day we were talking about it, I missed it. I saw it like 2 hours later. I'm like, oh my gosh, why didn't I check Elon's Twitter? I would have got an answer. But he said that a couple of engines didn't fire off. And so because of that, it wasn't like we were thinking there was some type of risk of the thing exploding.
9: Yeah, I thought it was going to explode because they couldn't offload that fuel quick enough.
10: Right. So, but apparently, according to Elon, it came down to a couple of engines didn't fire off during the ignition process there. So because of that, the whole thing automatically shut down.
9: So who's responsible for that happening? Okay. You successfully launched this thing how many times? At least 6 or 7 or 8. This is the 13th try, by the way. That's why they're having a problem with it. Other than in Taylor Swift's world, 13 is usually a bad number, right? But you've launched this thing how many times? And do you not just repeat the same process again so something like this doesn't happen? It boggles my mind that what went wrong that all of a sudden this time the computer said, oh, the rockets aren't right. You know what I mean?
10: Yeah, I know what you mean. It's just one of those things. You know, they thought, I guess, everything was good. And for whatever reason, those engines failed. So they're going to try again on Thursday, Jen. We're going to be there.
9: All right, 6:45.
10: Yep.
9: I will be there.
10: Good.
9: If you have time to go on social media and look up the Chicago Cubs Minnesota Twins game at Wrigley Field, please do so. And find the older gentleman in the crowd standing for the national anthem. And in front of him is a, how old would you say the kid is?
10: Probably mid to late 20s, yeah.
9: Right? Okay. So the national anthem plays. Everybody stands up. Right now, not this kid. The old guy standing behind him, he wasn't going to have anything to do with that. He told the kid, stand up or I'm going to smack you on the back of the head.
10: Yeah.
9: Kid was like, it's my right. It's my personal freedom. I can sit if I want. So the guy clocked him. Boom, right in the back of the head.
10: He smacked him in the back of the head.
9: Kid stood up.
10: Obviously,
9: of course,
10: there is
9: an online debate of who's right, and everyone's trashing the old man for hitting the kid. I'm thinking, you know what? The kid should have been hit a few more times in the back of the head. Maybe you'd have some respect for the country. Stand up, you chump.
10: Yeah, I agree with you, but also, obviously, you can't hit somebody. But, I mean, I agree with the principle.
9: I would have. I probably wouldn't have hit him. I would have grabbed him by the back of the shirt and said, stand up, you,
10: there you go,
9: chump. All right. Hit your music, your trailer there. Listen to your favorite Thor character.
10: Oh, okay. Let me go back to that real quick because we have a minute left.
9: There we go. We'll talk about it for 30 seconds.
10: Here we go.
18: If you return, you will return as brothers and sisters. Yeah. Mark my words, we're going to need a miracle.
10: Oh.
9: That would be one Thor. That would be the Avengers Doomsday trailer dropped yesterday.
10: Sure did.
9: That was heavily edited, by the way.
10: That's okay.
9: Just so you know. I just took his words because there was all kinds of music in between. It would have been an 86-second cut. You can buy your tickets now for Avengers Doomsday.
10: Really?
9: It has everybody that was anybody in the Marvel Universe in this film.
10: Oh, my
9: gosh,
10: even
9: that twit.
10: Jeez.
9: Boy, I'm after. You know, he does not make a good stretchy man. I'm sorry. The first guy was a good stretchy man.
10: He was.
9: In the X-Men. Who was the first guy that played the stretchy man?
10: I forget his name, but
9: he was good. He's far better than the Mandalorian guy.
10: Pedro Pascal, as Jen calls him, the twit, plays Reed Richards, Mr. Fantastic.
9: He needs to keep his mouth shut. He destroyed the Mandalorian for me. By the way, he destroyed the Mandalorian for everybody because I got sucked at the movie theaters.
10: Avengers comes out December 18th and we're out of time.
9: We'll be back. Well, Diener will be back. I'm going to win tonight's Mega Millions.
10: Oh, very good.
9: $707 million. So, Diener, you'll be here 6 o'clock tomorrow morning. We'd love everybody else to join him. It's positive thinking. I'm putting it out there in the universe. Thank you so very much for being here. Have a great day, and God bless.
5: 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We still have two accidents slowing you down. Palm Beach County beginning in Martin County. I-95 southbound just north of Indian Town Road. You'll find the second I-95 southbound as well just north of Forest Hill Boulevard. Traffic is a service of Massage Envy in the Traffic Center. I'm Parker Starr.
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7: Good morning, everybody. We're going to see overall dry conditions today and hot highs in the lower to mid-90s. It'll feel like the triple digits. Meanwhile, Bertha, tropical storm, 50-mile-an-hour winds about 200 miles southeast of Mobile, Alabama, and skirting that northern Gulf Coast region. We've got all the latest on the tropics and everything else. I'm WPBF 25 First Warning meteorologist Sandra Shaw.
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0: From ABC News, I'm Sherry Preston. A federal appeals court has rejected a request by former President Joe Biden to block the release of recordings and transcripts from interviews he did with a ghostwriter before he was elected president. That's all part of his memoirs. Those recordings were obtained by special counsel Robert Hur, who investigated Biden's handling of classified documents but did not bring charges. Once again, the U.S. is fighting with Canada. President Trump slapping an additional 50% tariff on certain products. ABC Chief White House Correspondent Mary Bruce with more.
20: The president now reigniting his trade war with one of America's largest trading partners. Now, the White House says these are meant as punishment in response to Canada's retaliatory tariffs on American products like cars and alcohol. A senior administration official saying this is meant to hold Canada accountable. So these tit-for-tat tariffs continue, but these new Trump tariffs won't go into effect for another 30 days.
0: Costing more right now, gas, thanks to renewed fighting in the Middle East.
21: With traffic in the Strait of Hormuz already slowing to a crawl.
1: all, cutting off the Red Sea could cause oil prices to spike even further, and gas prices now more than $4 a gallon as well. This as overnight, the U.S. launching the 10th straight night of strikes on Iran, while Iran launches strikes far beyond its borders.
0: ABC's Martha Raddatz in Amman, Jordan. Something else that could set gas prices higher, Tropical Storm Bertha.
21: Lifeguards on Pensacola Beach are now warning visitors about Bertha's likely risks. Escambia County's Alex Johnson.
22: Heavy, strong surf and strong rip currents are definitely going to pose hazards to anyone going near the water, and we expect to be flying double red flags.
21: Effectively keeping everyone on the beach and out of the water.
0: ABC's Jim Ryan. The Northeast is bracing for another round of rain, possible flash flooding and flight delays as a storm system moves toward the Atlantic seaboard. 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
25: 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I'm Denise Pellegrini. Don't get lured by the lack of state income tax in Florida and think that makes it a cheaper place to live. The Miami Metro, more expensive now than Greater New York City for the first time on record, with South Florida's Consumer Price Index jumping 36% since 2019. As the cost in Miami of private school tuition and real estate costs rises, total cost of housing now about 5% higher than the New York Metro, thanks to property taxes and insurance premiums. Home prices in the Miami Metro have jumped 79% since COVID-19, according to S&P Case Shiller. Home insurance premiums, they're now the highest in the nation, almost $6,300 last year. Property taxes are up 62% since 2019, more than twice the national average, according to real estate data firm Adam. One thing could help in Florida, though. Governor DeSantis currently pushing a plan that could lower the property tax bill for Florida homeowners who live in their primary residences. And that's the Bloomberg Real Estate Report. I'm Denise Pellegrini.
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31: Good morning, everybody. We're going to see overall dry conditions today and hot highs in the lower to mid-90s. It'll feel like the triple digits. Meanwhile, Bertha, tropical storm, 50-mile-an-hour winds about 200 miles southeast of Mobile, Alabama, and skirting that northern Gulf Coast region. We've got all the latest on the tropics and everything else. I'm WPBF 25 First Warning meteorologist Sandra Shaw.
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4: Are you ready for Tuesday's show? Thanks so much for listening, everybody. It's going to be a big hour. We got Senator James Lankford standing by. We also are going to talk about oil and gas. And I know on the surface it doesn't sound important, but man, is it Tim Stewart. Now that it looks like the Houthis might try to block the Saudis from using the Red Sea, that'll be significant. We'll discuss that. But that's what happens when you try to do the right thing and finish off the Iranians, who have been our nemesis for 47 years. We'll discuss all that and more. Today is also going to be testimony starting shortly with the Secretary of War and the Chairman of the Joint Chiefs of Staff talking about the way forward and the need for more funds in Iran for our military. Let's get to the big three.
11: Number three.
12: When it comes to Benjamin Netanyahu, we're speaking about someone who's the subject of an international criminal court arrest warrant. My point is that if someone is charged with a warrant by the International Criminal Court, that's something I believe that should be honored.
4: Mayor Mamdani you're not going to believe it, is trying to arrest Bibi Netanyahu. But like all of his promises, it won't happen. While fellow New Yorkers publicly go after AOC, he continues to push her socialist candidates while entertaining a run for the White House, where Kamala Harris is leading the pack. I'm not kidding.
11: Number two.
13: Stanton just fundamentally vulnerable because on a lot of really important issues, he's on the wrong side of the vast majority of Democrats, whether it's voting for the Lake and Riley Act when I'm fighting to abolish ICE or opposing Medicare for All and taking money from United Health Group.
4: Yes, that is Kai Newkirk. He is the latest socialist looking to upend an incumbent on the Democratic side. Primary day in Arizona. We'll see if he's successful. The key to holding the House as more socialists try to grab another nomination on the left is going to be Arizona, perhaps. Republicans could take advantage. We'll talk about it.
11: Number one.
14: The target list goes way beyond the Straits of Hormuz in terms of leadership, IRGC organization, national infrastructure, Karg Island. That is a much more comprehensive target list.
4: And that's the one General Keane thinks that we should be looking at. 10th night of strikes. Could we be building towards finally bombing the Capitol and the militarily opening up the strait? Yes, with force. All eyes on the Red Sea as the Houthis might be making a move there. We will see. But did they learn their lesson from last year? Let's bring in Senator James Lankford. Senator, where you stand on this operation? Are you glad that we've amped up these strikes?
15: Yeah, good morning to you, Brian. No one's ever happy about a war, but I have to tell you, this is an issue that's been hovering over Americans for five decades. Iran's perpetual threats, their acts of terrorism, they have attacked Americans over and over and over again in the Middle East. Everyone who works in that area, travels in that area, knows the threat. They've attacked our allies over and over again. We have billions of dollars in basing all in that area because of the threat of Iran. This is not new for America. Just President Trump's the first one been willing to stand up and push back.
4: So we've had about 100 wounded in there because they're on our bases in Jordan, on our bases in Bahrain and Kuwait, and perhaps even Oman took a hit. We don't know. UAE seems to be missing this wave. I'm not sure why, because they are the antithesis in the Gulf in terms of governments with Iran. But do you think, is it the country's responsibility to protect these bases, or is it ours?
15: Well, it's a mix of that. Obviously, it's their country. They've got to be able to defend it themselves. What's interesting is I think UAE has been left out of this strike because UAE, the last time we were in fighting with Iran a few months ago, UAE, they launched aircraft and they went after Iran as well. And so now Iran is suddenly not attacking UAE because UAE is pushing back on them. So Iran is a bully and a thug in the area, and they're going to fight and push everyone they can until they get pushed back on. And we're having to be able to push back.
4: That's interesting, Senator. You think the fact that UAE hit back is the reason why Iran has left them out?
15: I do. But they are clearly willing to be able to engage in the fight and to be able to push back, and have.
4: So I want you to hear Jack Keane with Larry Kudlow. Cut one.
14: Some of these targets were in that target list, to be sure. But the target list goes way beyond the Straits of Hormuz in terms of leadership, IRGC organization, national infrastructure beyond the bridges we're talking about here, Karg Island, distribution of oil itself and energy. So that is a much more comprehensive target list.
4: So amongst the conversation, Republican Senator, when I talk to Senator Tom Cotton, and when I talk to Congressman Brian Mass, people that are read in, understand the military, they're all in for this. But I don't hear much talking publicly. I only hear the White House doing it when necessary. Is that part of the strategy, being that for the most part, the American people are war weary?
15: I can tell you that there is a mix of that, obviously. I had someone that yelled at me in the airport when I was flying up, you know, stop the war on it. I get that no one wants to be at war. No one wants their sons and daughters at risk. No one wants all the challenges in our economy. No one wants that. The challenge is, what do you do about this? Do you just ignore Iran's perpetual attacking us over and over and over again, them shutting down international shipping? You cannot allow the largest state sponsor of terrorism in the world to have a nuclear weapon. The options are not great on this. So this is not an area where I think people talk about a lot, because no one's excited about it. No one wants this, but we are literally pushed into a corner. We are not going to allow and just sit back and ignore a terrorist organization and entity and regime getting a nuclear weapon. That cannot be allowed.
4: But the political rhetoric on the other side pretends as if they didn't know Iran was a bad actor, that Joe Biden didn't try to do everything possible to get into some type of deal, instead looked the other way when they traded their oil, and Barack Obama didn't waste 3 years putting together a deal that allowed them after 10 years to get out of it. It would just sunset. Here is Congressman Adam Smith, a Democrat from Washington, cut 8.
5: Trump honestly thought that he would drop bombs for 3 or 4 weeks and the Iranian regime would collapse. And that was just completely idiotic. No one who would pay any attention to what's going on thought that was going to happen. So when that didn't happen, he just keeps doubling down on a bad strategy. Look, we need to end this war and get the best negotiated peace we can get. And that's not going to be great at this point, because we've given Iran so much leverage by starting the war, showing them they can control the Strait of Hormuz. Now, as far as what Trump's going to do, I don't know. He's talking about Karg Island, talking about revenge. There's no strategy. There's no plan. There's no vision in there.
4: Do you believe there is a plan and a vision?
15: Absolutely. Our Pentagon has as General Keane had mentioned before, has a long list of locations they can strike, but there's also a strategy of where to strike. The president's been very focused on diplomacy in every way that he can. But diplomacy has to be backed up with military might, or no one pays attention to you. If you don't actually have military force that is readily available and that is lethal enough to be able to get someone's attention, a terrorist entity like Iran and the regime, they're not going to pay attention to you. So this whole belief that, you know, we can just go sit down and negotiate with them, that was debunked under President Obama. The deal that President Obama made was so bad that when President Trump set it aside and President Biden comes into office, President Biden didn't pick up President Obama's deal and said, let's do that again, because even Biden knew that's a bad deal to be able to go with. But Biden had no plan and no strategy for how to deal with this at all. Trump is the one who stepped in and said, they can't do this, can't have a nuclear weapon, cannot continue to advance their terrorist actions around the world, and can't block the Strait of Hormuz. They can't do that. And the only way to be able to apply any pressure to be able to change that is to actually apply real pressure on it.
4: Senator, do you think, and I mentioned this to as many people as I can, I think you have to break up the negotiations. You got to put a team on Iran if they want to talk, and Ukraine if you could land that plane, and a team on Gaza. Isn't it hard for one group to do all three?
15: They are perpetually around the world for Kushner and Witkoff. They're everywhere right now trying to be able to negotiate. Now, they do have an extensive team that are working around them that are in each area to be able to develop all the different issues on it. But you're right. The president has a group of folks that he trusts. Quite frankly, this is not any different than any other president pulling together the State Department and saying, these are the folks I want to be the primary negotiators. He's just dealing with a lot of really complicated issues at the same time.
4: I know in Oklahoma this sounds very distant, not when you're in Washington, distant, but there's a huge socialist movement on the East Coast and in these really blue cities like the one I'm in right now. and leading the charge and thinks he's the king of all socialists is Zohram Mamdani, who's about an inch thick, but he's very an inch deep in terms of knowledge, policy, and experience. He's 34 years old, and he's basically just living off being anti-Semitic, anti-Israel, but he's also firmly socialist, and he's all about the working class, yet most of the people who put him in office are overeducated white people. That's who's voting for these socialists. Listen to Zohram Mamdani, the mayor of New York City, talk about what working class is. Cut 15.
1: I think if you have to work to pay your bills, I think that that is one definition of being a part of the working class.
6: So that's everyone with a W-2? Is that kind of...
7: 1099s too. I think it's... I'm less interested...
6: So someone making $250,000 a year is working class?
1: I mean, I haven't sat at home and asked myself where it starts and stops.
4: Why not? How the hell do you know who to tax and how much? If you got this firm belief, if you don't know what the number is.
15: Yeah, and I think the issue is he's trying to struggle with that because, as you know, in New York City, trying to make $200,000 and trying to be able to survive is very different than making $200,000 in Oklahoma or in other places. So for these socialists that are pushing this agenda in New York City and in California, they've driven the cost of living up over the years, and now they're having to redefine what working class is. It's just bizarre to be able to see. I look at great socialist institutions like Cuba and to say, why would not Mamdani want to be able to just move to Cuba and say, this is so fabulous, you can drive your own 1956 Chevy because they can't afford to be able to get anything else ever since then, and absolute government control. Socialism works great if you're the leader. It doesn't work great if you're the citizen. And that's just the fact of socialism all over the world.
4: So why do you think it resonates with some people? A lot of people. And why do they now have 125,000 members?
15: It is the promise of I'm going to get something for nothing, that somebody else has something and I'm going to use the force of government to take it away from them and give it to me. I want what they have. Yes. And I want somebody big enough to be able to take it from somebody I don't like and give it to me. It's been the promise and the dream of every socialist entity out there, whether it's the Soviet Union or whether it's Cuba or whether it's China. This promise of equal outcomes for everybody just is not true. You've got to be able to create a system that's fair and open and has great opportunity so that every person has the opportunity to be able to rise.
4: Yeah.
15: They've got to step up and take that opportunity and do the work. Yeah. Socialism promises you don't have to do the work. We'll do the work for you.
4: Where are you with data centers? How many are in Oklahoma?
15: There's several in Oklahoma already. My big focus on data centers is twofold. One is to make sure that when we get chips that are more efficient, we don't have big empty buildings. And the other one is to be able to make sure that individuals in those areas don't have their rates go up based on power, and that the community has the opportunity to be able to speak into it. I would tell you, communities that have it, they see the tax revenue coming in. It helps their schools, it helps their communities. But folks have got to be able to make a decision about where that actually lands and to make sure that their own power and water rates don't go up to be able to cover a new business that's coming in town. That's not how we do things.
4: Well, what would be a good energy source? Would you be for these miniature nuclear devices?
15: Yeah. Small modular nuclear is something that's been tested for a while. I would tell you that's not a big shock. If people look at it as new technology, you can go into a nuclear-powered submarine or a nuclear ship. We've used that technology for decades and decades to be able to power a nuclear navy. So small modular nuclear is a great way to be able to do it. But we've got to be able to get the first couple of ones permitted, which there are four that are right now in process of getting permitted. Get them permitted so we can actually evaluate how to be able to do this better and less expensive in the days ahead. But I'm for whatever power that community actually identifies: wind, solar, coal, natural gas. There's lots of great options for that. Hydro. In Oklahoma, we use it all, and we're not offended by that.
4: So I did not know that those modular nuclear devices are not green lighted yet.
15: Yeah, they're going through all the process on it right now. Now, there are in some other countries, they're using more small modular nuclear. We are going through the process of actually permitting some of the first ones in the United States. And as we know, going through the regulatory process takes forever. ever and is very expensive. There's a lot of work right now to change the permitting process for all energy construction, all of that. We get all of our stuff that we want to do as a country tied up into lawsuits that last decades, and so then we're just stuck not ever getting to an answer. We've got to be able to solve that, and that's one of the permitting fights that we're doing behind the scenes right now in the Senate, to be able to figure out how we can actually solve this issue of permitting everything. We want it to be safe. We want communities to be able to speak into it, want access to the courts, but you've got to have a process that actually works, that doesn't take decades.
0: So how closely, if any administration would cut red tape, it's this one.
15: Oh, yeah.
0: So I know that you're not on the Energy Committee, but can you tell me where that's at?
15: Yeah, that's actually in very, very real bipartisan conversation right now. This administration has been aggressive at dealing with the regulations they can deal with. Some of it has to be dealt with in law. And that's what Congress is actually arguing our way through right now and trying to be able to solve this. But yes, it's a very real conversation in the energy committees, and it's on a bipartisan level to try to figure it out. So whether it is, how do you move electrons from a solar and wind facility that gets locked up in all the legislation, or whether it's moving natural gas, all of those get locked up that we can't advance. I mean, you know, being in New York, any natural gas that wants to be able to move into New England gets blocked by New York. They won't allow the pipelines to be able to come through. And so New England has to buy natural gas from offshore when Pennsylvania has tons of natural gas in it, but you can't actually move it to New England because of New York's laws on this. It's ridiculous. It's hurting all the other states on it, but it becomes the big challenge for the entire country in doing any kind of permitting process.
0: It's just crazy. It's just a lack of common sense. It must drive people in Oklahoma nuts when we see what's going on in New York. Just don't leave me, don't color me responsible, because I'm not. Senator Lankford, look forward to talking to you again. Thanks so much. Hopefully you can get something done this week on reconciliation.
15: Yeah, we're working our way through that and ready to be able to get as much done as we can possibly get done. And we're on it on that. Keep praying for the nation. We're going to continue the work.
0: $95 billion, that's all. Back in a moment.
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8: Where were we back in 2006 when, of course, Democrats are going back on to win the House? They were up by 12 in an average of those two polls. How about 2018? They were up by an average of 10 in those two polls. Look at where that average is now. Well less than half of either the level of 2018 and 2006. Way down there. Yes, they're ahead, but they're ahead. I have to shrink down on the screen. They're ahead by only 4 points, which is significantly less than what we saw in 2018 and 2006 when Democrats took back the House. So, as I said, this is an uh-oh. This is a warning sign. Well, yes, Democrats are ahead, not by anywhere near the margin they were in prior wave years.
9: So here we go. That is CNN's Howard Enten. What is it? Harry Enten. Harry Enten saying that things aren't looking too keen. Know why? It's because there's also gerrymandering. That's going to be a big thing. And now you got this rise of socialism. It is not my opinion. It is a fact. Even what's happening in Maine right now. They got rid of Graham Plattner. This guy's so problematic, a terrible person. And then they get another guy. This guy, Troy Jackson, is just as radical. The person running this guy, Abdul El-Sayed. This guy doesn't call himself a member of DSA, but everything he stands for is, along with anti-Semitic. You bring him in November, it gives Republicans more of a chance to be successful, especially with a guy like Mike Rogers in Michigan and someone like Susan Collins in Maine.

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2: ABC News, I'm Sherry. Preston, rough weather is about to put 85 million Americans across the Northeast under threat with strong storms just a few hours away. ABC News Chief Meteorologist Ginger Z.
3: There will be rounds of them through the afternoon, but then the big line comes through tonight. I'd say after 5, 6 p.m. from west to east. We stopped it at 8 p.m. New York City getting rocked, Philadelphia too. I want to just emphasize this is a damaging wind hazard.
2: Part of the Gulf Coast getting ready for Tropical Storm Bertha pushing west through the Gulf and headed for a possible landfall in Louisiana late tomorrow or early Thursday. A federal appeals court has turned down a request by former President Biden to keep private interviews he gave before winning the election to the White House. The White House is set to hit some Canadian imports with 50% tariffs. They're supposed to take effect in a month. Mediators in Pakistan trying to find a way to salvage the interim peace deal between the U.S. and Iran. They're meeting with Iran today. This is ABC News.
4: This is a Bloomberg Money Minute. A tech rebound is giving stocks somewhat of a boost. That's ahead of quarterly results this week from tech companies, including Google parent Alphabet. General Motors, meantime, boosting its full-year profit forecast again. That's thanks to the big money it's making on big pickups and SUVs. Data centers could suck up a shocking 20% of U.S. power use by 2035, from about 6% now. That is according to Bloomberg NEF. News that could make investors in Starbucks and other coffee chains happy. American Heart Association says up to 5%.

0: 5 cups a day, linked to less heart disease, heart failure, stroke, and type 2 diabetes. Of course, sugar and other sweeteners and creamers make things worse. And Luke Skywalker's empire is striking back. A lightsaber from the film with his severed hand attached has just been auctioned for $3.75 million. Heritage Auctions calls it the most ever paid at auction for a prop in a Star Wars film. Denise Pellegrini, Bloomberg Radio.
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4: Good morning, everybody. We're going to see overall dry conditions today and hot highs in the lower to mid-90s. It'll feel like the triple digits. Meanwhile, Bertha, tropical storm, 50-mile-an-hour winds about 200 miles southeast of Mobile, Alabama, and skirting that northern Gulf Coast region. We've got all the latest on the tropics and everything else. I'm WPBF 25 First Warning meteorologist Sandra Shaw.
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7: I had meetings earlier this week with leaders from Saudi Arabia and UAE. Both of those countries are looking at major infrastructure projects to try to look at land-based pipeline and other solutions to be able to ship their product and get it onto the world market. But here at home, of course, under President Trump's energy dominance policy, the United States producing more oil than we've ever produced, largest producer in the world of oil, now the largest producer of natural gas in the world, largest exporter of LNG in the world.
8: Obviously, the Secretary of Interior is great, Doug Burgum, as good as you're going to get, and really knows his business even prior to becoming governor of North Dakota. And now we're just trying to figure out a way out of the Strait of Hormuz as we militarily look to open it up. Now, a person who knows about how it affected U.S. oil and gas is Tim Stewart, and he joins us now. Tim, great to see you. Your thoughts about the fact that now, I guess, a barrel of oil is over $90 and where we're at.
9: Yeah, here we go again, right? And unfortunately, I think the national average hit $4 yesterday for gas. It's $5.50 in California, a couple other places, and Mideast and West, Midwest and East Coast are $4.50. We're up significantly. And again, a lot of this is strictly due to this rolling unrest and the conflict in the U.S. Iran and in the disruptions in the Persian Gulf. Yesterday, the Strait, when the Houthis started mouthing off again, that's had some impact as well. But Brian, we're looking at just a tightened global crude and product flow. And it's a tough situation to be in. It's not just crude, it's refined products. And U.S. oil and gas producers are doing everything we can. We are at, as you just mentioned, maximum production, and our refineries are operating at 95% capacity right now. We're in an interesting situation right now.
8: Yeah, we mean interesting, we mean challenging, and we do need to build more refineries, but every time I bring that up, you go, well, we haven't built one since the 70s, but there's really no call for it. We really need to build refineries though, correct?
9: Absolutely. And, you know, I think you and I have talked about this in the past, which is there are generational events that take place that sort of reorder the industry as a whole. And I honestly do think that what's happened in the Strait of Hormuz, as the secretary was just mentioning, it's going to completely reorder how crude is produced,
8: sure,
9: and by whom and how it gets to the global market. And I also think what's going to happen finally on the U.S. side of things is the refinery industry itself, which is somewhat separate from my oil and gas producers. They're going to look at it and say, we finally got to have the permit certainty and the capital security to reinvest here. And for years and years, the challenge we've had was that Wall Street was looking at them with a great deal of skepticism because of the regulatory environment and the climate debate.
8: Yeah, climate crazies.
9: Yeah, that put that capital at risk. I think things have reordered themselves permanently, and we're going to be in a situation where the refiners are going to get some significant investment on the U.S. side.
8: Right, just more of them, right? I mean, is Texas, would anyone push back on it? Is there not enough profit in refining?
9: No, there's plenty of profit in refining right now. I hear about that every time I go to the grocery store and go to church. People tell me how much profit, you know, the oil and gas industry is making. The refiners are doing really well right now. It's a couple of things. It's investment, but it's also investment in the ability to refine the West Texas Intermediate, the lighter, sweeter crude that we have. Most of the refineries in the Gulf Coast were built and calibrated to refine heavy imported crude coming out of Venezuela or Saudi Arabia. And that's been kind of the challenge, which is we've got plenty of Texas and New Mexico crude coming in. The refiners don't have the refining capacity to take that light crude. And I think the new investment that you'll see will bring refineries online, which will be able to refine actually U.S. produced product at a much greater volume. And that's going to have a huge impact for energy security. And we'll continue to insulate us from global events like the ones we're going through right now.
8: But aren't we always going to be susceptible, Tim Stewart, as your president of U.S. oil and gas, to global events because it's a global market?
9: Absolutely. Yeah. I mean, it's like I say, you'll never be fully isolated, but you can certainly insulate yourself a bit more. To the president's credit, Brian, if you look at where we are now versus 4 years ago, we're moving towards sort of a fortress North America, fortress America situation, where between Canada, the Canadian producers, the U.S. record production, what we have with Venezuela, what's coming online with Argentina, the Western Hemisphere, if we can get the refining capacity in place, we're going to be largely insulated from any other shock that may take place anywhere across the rest of the world. No more choke points halfway across the world that won't impact us. It's going to take a few more years, but we are getting in a much better spot than we would have been had President Trump not been in place.
8: Can you explain this to me? Because since we care about the global market, if we produce more in Mexico and Canada and in the U.S., is that just going to raise the overall level to the point where the price will go down? Because as long as there's Middle East turmoil, which as long as I've been alive, we seem to be susceptible to this. So what would change if the straits are always going to be a problem? The Red Sea or the Strait of Hormuz is going to be an issue.
9: Yeah, that's a great question. And again, we have to remind everybody, and your point is well taken, that crude and refined products are global commodities. You know, they ship all over the world. And that's what you see with the U.S. right now. Our exports are high because we have to backfill the supply shortages coming out of the Gulf for our Asian markets and for the European markets. I think ultimately what will happen is there'll be, when we get to this point where we're far more resilient in our refining infrastructure, then the lag time between when we start to feel the impacts of a global situation versus where we are right now will be in the terms of months rather than weeks or days. And that's really important, I think. You know, right now, when you have, say, for example, the Ukrainians who are hitting their Russian refining facilities,
8: yep,
9: and taking diesel offline, you're seeing that in the global market almost immediately because the Asian markets, and when you see China has taken sort of a back seat on stepping up their refining capacity as well. You have a tendency to feel that in Des Moines, Iowa, even though it's happened clear across the world. I think ultimately where we're going on this fortress Western Hemisphere scenario is that will insulate us and, again, give us much, much greater lag time between the time we feel the pinch versus when the rest of the world does.
8: So we want to go around the strait, regardless of how this ends up. We want to go around the strait. And now we think, and you could correct me, that 8 million barrels of oil is no longer going through the strait in Saudi Arabia. It's going through the Red Sea. So, right. And they're through pipelines. So they've adjusted pretty much. But now the Houthis are saying, we have a problem with Saudi Arabia. We think we're going to shut that off. I don't know what they've actually done, but we could find out as early as today. What would that do?
9: Well, that's obviously put things in a much worse situation because it would, again, take 8 million barrels offline relatively quickly. And that was going to have a significant increase in global crude prices almost immediately. The question is, are the Houthis just sort of rattling the swords, or can they really have the capacity to do that? I don't think the Saudis are going to take that too lightly. But to your point also, this is interesting. I mentioned earlier how we're going to see the tremendous difference in how crude moves out of the Gulf. You're seeing the pipelines that are in Saudi Arabia, the new pipeline proposals were announced through Iraq yesterday. It's going to move in much different directions. I think the Iranians themselves have probably ended up nailing their foot to the floor, so to speak. I don't think the control of the strait in 2 years is going to matter much to anybody, to be honest with you.
8: Interesting.
9: I think the rest of the Gulf producers are going to make sure this never happens again.
8: That's awesome. That would be fantastic news in the big picture because they think that's their new nuclear weapon. So we look at strategic oil reserve. In case of emergency, break glass. Now, we wanted to get that price down, and President Biden didn't want to drill anymore, so he made a deal with the devil with Maduro in Venezuela, and then he started draining our oil reserve. We're waiting for the drought. We were waiting, in theory, for the price of oil to go down, and then we were going to say, okay, now it makes sense to start filling that. Congress stopped us from doing that in the first Trump term. I don't get it. I think it was just political ploy. So now we understand we're only a third full of the strategic oil reserve. Does that concern you?
9: Yeah, it is a concern. Right now, I guess if you wanted to look at the raw numbers, we're about 44% full. But you're exactly right. We drew down over 200 million barrels out of the Strategic Petroleum Reserve during the Biden administration, during the Russian-Ukraine conflict. And they were just slowly starting to make effort to refill that. When COVID hit, if you recall, and when oil went negative $36 a barrel, there was no place to put it because the demand had collapsed across the globe. I was part of those conversations when we went to Congress and said, now is the time to completely top off the Strategic Petroleum Reserve. And the Democrats in Congress put a stop to that.
8: It's crazy.
9: Where we are right now, it's interesting. It is as much of an engineering challenge as it is an actual supply challenge in the Strategic Petroleum Reserve. Just for the listeners, it's not tanks. It's underground salt caverns where that oil is stored. There's 64 different geologic formations we use. To bring the oil out of the ground, you don't pump it. You actually put water in, and the water pushes the oil up to the top. But because they're salt caverns, the tendency is the more you do that and the more frequently you do that, the salt has a tendency to be eroded by the water. And so it gets it harder and harder to bring out of the ground. And so it's kind of like if you've got a dam where the outtake is, the water falls below the outtake, it's more and more difficult to get out. It's like trying to suck the last part of that milkshake. It becomes very, very difficult. So we're in as much of an engineering challenge as we are a supply challenge. Now, to the administration, what they're doing is they have actually negotiated some pretty good deals to where those withdrawals, which go to industry and go to refineries, are coming back at a 20% increase. And if I borrow a million barrels out of the Strategic Petroleum Reserve, I'm expected to put 1.2 million barrels back in. So it will get filled up. But it's going to be a challenge. And it's kind of like your emergency reserve, your savings account. When you've lost your job, so to speak, you draw from that. But even that's starting to come down now. So we're in an interesting scenario right now.
8: So, Tim, what do you think about this Freedom Gas? They're talking about cutting out the middleman, the White House, and trying to get gas station prices down. How do you feel about the concept?
9: Anytime we can get gas prices down, to be honest with you, we're all for that. It's a little counterintuitive as the president of the U.S. Oil and Gas Association. But I have to tell people that, I tell my neighbors, I say, look, the last thing we want to do is to be producing a product that nobody can afford to buy. And there's a sweet spot for oil prices where the shale oil is profitable and people can afford to put gas in the car without thinking too much about it. This concept is interesting because I think more than anything, what it is it shows how the industry is structured, how the refining industry structures, and where the profit margin lies versus the refining costs, the transportation costs, and things like that. I think the administration's probably doing the public a favor by being able to show exactly how the refining industry works. Right. I don't know how long it will last, but it's an interesting concept.
8: And lastly, Tim, can you tell me about the fracture? UAE says, I'm out of OPEC, and Iraq says, I might be next. What does that mean in your business? I'm talking to Tim Stewart, president of U.S. Oil and Gas.
9: It's interesting. I don't think you and I had on our bingo card the fracture of OPEC about 6 months ago, did we?
8: Nope.
9: It's been interesting because UAE has an extra 1.5 million barrels of production capacity that they were constrained because of their OPEC limits. And so I think what you see is to my earlier point, you're going to see the difference of how crude is produced by how much, by who, and how they price it. It's going to be an interesting, I think, again, this generational impact, you may see the fracturing of OPEC over the next 2 years where it's not, it can only be a cartel if it acts like a cartel and none of the members are acting like they're in that.
8: So that would be great, wouldn't it? Because how do you feel about that?
9: I think the U.S. is certainly, we're the largest oil producer in the world. We don't need to be responding to OPEC prices. I think it's probably good for us all because it restores sort of the market forces versus responding to a cartel set that is cartel pricing.
8: Because Saudi Arabia would literally say, I'm going to pick up production, I'm going to decrease production, and that would affect the price of oil and gas. And if you break up OPEC, what happens? Who decides or how is it decided how much a barrel of oil would be?
9: It's interesting. That was kind of the UAE's perspective is what they said. We want to figure out what we're going to price our product at as well. And so it does create, again, OPEC functions as a cartel. It makes it they set the price globally because they're the biggest producers, the aggregate production numbers. It will make the U.S. producers have to become far more competitive because they'd be able to compete against a single country versus an organization. I think ultimately, if I take off my oil and gas hat and just put a consumer hat on, I say it'll probably be good for all of us. It'll bring the general cost of energy down. And if you bring the cost of energy down, you have a much, much greater economic growth globally.
8: Well, Tim Stewart, hopefully we'll talk about the Strait being in our control, and then that price will rocket down again, and we'll get the price down to $3.30 a gallon. I think that could be feasible. Tim, thanks so much. Always great to talk to you.
9: Great being with you, Brian. Thanks for your time.
8: You got it. Back in a moment.
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1: The Spain-Argentina final was like a reverse Super Bowl, where the players spoke Spanish and the halftime show was in English.
2: That was a pretty good line. I saw that. I watched some of Jon Stewart's opening monologue. I have news for him. He said, why does that person behind Donald Trump look like replacement Donald Trump? You know why? That was his father-in-law. That was Melania's dad. So there's a whole skit going on.
3: So Melania married her dad.
2: Well, about the same age. No, I think Trump's a little bit younger, not much. But so Jon Stewart just went off on the whole thing. But remember, Jon Stewart was a very good soccer player. He was captain of William & Mary, very good Division I team out of Virginia. And a lot of people write me and think, why am I nice about Jon Stewart? I know, like, listen, he goes out of his way. Now he's back to hitting Trump like he did the first term. But I do know he does it with humor. I mean, I noticed Stephen Colbert would hit him and just, everyone would cheer and clap. But I just noticed that they produce things, at least it's creative, even though it's tilted and slanted and he hates Trump and he's back to doing that. But you do have to point out when things are funny. So when people do things are funny, even if you disagree, you got to say that. What would make Jon Stewart perfect is if he hit the other side, because, man, is there a lot to hit on the other side? Like, for example, what Bill Maher's doing with the socialism thing. Now, he's having fun with it in his monologue, but he sat down on ABC to talk about what's happened to that party of his. And here he said, why aren't other people standing up pointing out that they've allowed the communists to come into the Democratic Party and they just seem to be willing to be taken over? Cut 22.
4: Democrats are cowardly.
5: Yeah.
4: They're cowardly. Their party is being taken over now by, you know, every day I hear about a new, very radical. I feel very good about, like, 10, whenever years ago, like, I did lose fans because, you know, I wasn't going to go along with some of this crazy stuff on the left, too. I didn't change really on what I thought about the right, but just I can't sit and just not notice stuff, which people seem to want to do because it's all about my team or your team. But, you know, there's some crazy stuff.
2: Yeah, there's some crazy stuff, and it's going by the boards. The guy that's getting a lot of publicity is Van Jones, liberal Democrat, worked with Obama, cut 25.
6: If we live in a world where people could literally get elected to office with the only qualification being that they went and celebrated a mass murder of Israelis, if all elected officials celebrated mass murders, is that a better world or a worse world? These are not progressive ideas. These are regressive ideas.
2: And that's why he called out the socialist in his party. Just call him out. You let Bernie Sanders in, and this is the problem. Bernie Sanders, by the way, the people of Vermont, you're being robbed. He's never in Vermont. Guy's in Michigan. He's in Maine. 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
1: From ABC News, I'm Sherry Preston. Sirens going off in Bahrain, according to the Interior Ministry. In Kuwait, the Army says air defenses have been confronting hostile missile and drone attacks from Iran. ABC's Martha Raddatz has more from Amman, Jordan.
2: Raid sirens echoing here in Jordan. Six missiles and five drones intercepted overnight. This after three U.S. service members were killed or presumed dead in that Iranian attack on a U.S. base in Jordan late last week. Video circulating online shows that massive explosion, a fireball erupting, debris raining down.
1: The Pentagon identifying the soldier killed in Iraq over the weekend during the disposal of that downed Iranian one-way attack drone as Army Sergeant Michael Swinton. He's age 30 from Fayetteville, North Carolina. Continued conflict keeping oil and gas prices high. ABC's Rebecca Jarvis says the nationwide average has now hit $4 a gallon.
3: While we're seeing prices rise across the country, certain states are feeling it the hardest. Utah, Colorado, Missouri, parts of Texas, they are seeing the biggest jumps today. And it all comes back to the price of oil, which is $83 a barrel and rising, with that major oil artery, the Strait of Hormuz, effectively closed off.
1: 1,000 flights into and out of the Northeast have already been canceled ahead of expected strong storms and flash flooding. While along the Gulf Coast, Tropical Storm Bertha is churning.
4: It has formed. Max sustained winds 50 miles per hour should hug the coast. It's moving really slowly, so we may see more like a Thursday morning landfall. But either way, the impacts are what you need to know about. Tropical storm warnings from Mobile through coastal Mississippi into southeastern Louisiana. 2 to 4 feet of storm surge is the top end.
1: ABC Chief Meteorologist Ginger Z. President Trump imposing a 50% tariff on certain Canadian goods. The White House claiming discriminatory action against U.S. products. 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
13: Good morning, everybody. We're going to see overall dry conditions today and hot highs in the lower to mid-90s. It'll feel like the triple digits. Meanwhile, Bertha, tropical storm, 50-mile-an-hour winds about 200 miles southeast of Mobile, Alabama, and skirting that northern Gulf Coast region. We've got all the latest on the tropics and everything else. I'm WPBF 25 First Warning meteorologist Sandra Shaw.
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16: Hi, everyone. So glad you're there. It's going to be a big hour, so buckle up. 1-866-408-7669. So I got Farley Weiss coming on, president of the Israeli Justice Organization. They are sitting out so far because Trump says, okay, do that. Also, interesting thing is percolating with today in Lebanon, because the president's visiting the White House today, and I think they're putting together some type of training and militia, working with Syria and others to control and take out Hezbollah. That's what's on the table. We'll discuss that. Michael Fakar will be with us, author of Bothers of the Bronx, The Endless Drama of the Yankees Under the House of Steinbrenner, even the Next Generation. We'll talk about the biggest name in sports, Aaron Judge still being hurt. One of the biggest names in sports, and where we go from here. And we'll also talk about the Knicks getting back on track. They only have a few weeks off, then they got to try to repeat. And then we'll do a simulcast on Barney and Company. So it'll be a lot to discuss. So let's get to the big three and outline our big hour.
17: Number three.
18: When it comes to Benjamin Netanyahu, we're speaking about someone who's the subject of an international criminal court arrest warrant. My point is that if someone is charged with a warrant by the International Criminal Court, that's something I believe that should be honored.
16: What a clown. Mayor Mamdani still trying to arrest Bibi Netanyahu as he comes to America. I have news for you. That's going to be another promise that he doesn't keep. He's trying to get publicity, and it's working for him. Another publicity magnet, AOC, continues to push her socialist candidates while entertaining a run for the White House, where Kamala Harris leads the pack. Really?
17: Number two.
19: Stanton's just fundamentally vulnerable, because on a lot of really important issues, he's on the wrong side of the vast majority of Democrats. Whether it's voting for the Laken Riley Act when I'm fighting to abolish ICE, or opposing Medicare for All and taking money from United Health Group.
16: That is the primary day in Arizona. And that man is a socialist, and he wants to win the primary. Like all these socialists do, he can present himself well, but his ideas are terrible, and he's trying to unseat an incumbent. Tell me how that helps the Democratic Party. His name is Kai Newkirk. We'll discuss that, as well as we seem to have an unofficial representative to replace Graham Plattner in Maine. We'll discuss that guy's radical views.
17: Number one.
20: The target list goes way beyond the Straits of Hormuz in terms of leadership, IRGC organization, national infrastructure, Karg Island. That is a much more comprehensive target list.
16: Yep, that's the 10th night of strikes. Could we be building towards finally bombing the capital and militarily opening up the strait? All eyes are on the Red Sea, where the Houthis say they're going to shut out the Saudis, who basically ship most of their oil through the Red Sea. The Saudis are not going to sit by and let that happen. They have a military, too. And look, with their ally, we should help. You know who else they have as an ally? Pakistan. Are they going to do something here? If you have Pakistan considers himself a peace broker, I wonder about that.
0: because they have great relations with Iran, too. But if you're a peace broker, go ahead. Have at it. Let's see what you got, because this is not going to be good for the global market, even though it'll be temporary. The Houthis have to hit just one or two ships, and then all of a sudden, some of these barges are not going to go by. We watched that for 2 years under the Biden administration. No one went by. They just went around it, and it was costly, big time. And that's the last thing anybody wants right now. So we'll discuss that. Also, the rise of socialism. It's amazing what's happening. I talk about it every day, and I think, okay, that's going to be at bay for a while, but it's not. Today, we're watching Arizona have their primary. What's significant about that is one of these incumbents is being challenged by this guy, Kai Newkirk. He believes in Medicare for all. Not possible. Abolishing ICE, protecting immigrant communities. Yeah, illegal immigrant communities in Arizona, really? Affordable housing and lowering costs. Yeah, in theory, in what way? Ending U.S. support for genocide and criminal wars. That means anti-Semitism, anti-Israel. That's what gets people traction, and some Democrats are afraid they're for it. Is Congressman Greg Stanton afraid? We'll see if this guy gets primaried and lose. He's a longtime incumbent in Arizona. Why am I bringing up just one event? Because the House is going to be decided by, they say, 16 to 18 seats. And you, if you look at Arizona, I think it's 6-2 in terms of representatives, Republican. But that's a purple state. You know how things flip? They got a Democratic governor. They got a Democratic senator. So we'll see. You know, there's going to be a tough Senate race there. Republican and former NFL player Jay Feely, great guy, aims to capitalize on Trump's backing to replace David Swigert, a retiring GOP congressman in Arizona. And he's going against Sheriff Mark Lamb, who's had a bit of a sexting issue that he's not denying, but he comes on all the time, a great guy. We'll see if that's going to take him down. So people ask, what is the socialist movement? Where does it come from? Well, you think on instinct, it comes from people who feel disenfranchised. No. Do you know, if you just look at the race with Mondami and Cuomo, Cuomo got the black vote 51-34. Mondami got the white so-called privileged vote 42-30. The overall white vote 39-34. If you went to college, he won 45-28. So they're taking these people that come from money and saying, I feel bad. I feel bad that I'm successful and have a good life. So I think socialism would be a great way. That's the only thing I could think of. Or just flat out laziness. That's what got Milo Quiros a victory in Colorado. That's what got Claire Valdez, a woman that wants to disband prisons. And Chevalier got 49-45 over a Hispanic leader over in New York City's 13th district. And one of the things they believe is you got to get rid of the Senate. You got to fatten the House, destroy the Supreme Court, get rid, defund the military. Defund the military. This is crazy. These used to be 0.5 percenters. They would just be some fringe candidate to get make sure people have something to vote for. And now they are challenging the Democratic Party. And it's crazy the people that are calling out. I never thought on my cut sheet I would be seeing Governor Cuomo and think, that's kind of interesting. Let's put him on. Cut 18.
21: The Democratic Party is in the middle of a civil war, right? And you have moderate mainstream Democrats such as myself, which have been challenged by the far left extremists. Now, the Democratic Party always had a far left, like the Republican Party always had a far right. But this far left under the Democratic Party basically has been energized by the opposition to President Trump. You have a lot of young people who are now engaged in the political process.
0: And it's driving Democrats nuts. If it was my party, and if I was a member of the RNC, I'd go, what the hell are you doing? I'm number one, biggest mistake they ever made. Underreported Bernie Sanders letting him in. You would say, well, I was an independent. I'm a Democrat. If he said, I'm an independent, but I'm a Democrat now, I want to run the Democratic Party. Do you know he's never committed to the Democratic Party? But now he's thoroughly infiltrated. I mean, he's got these congressmen now, congresswomen now in New York. He's got the mayor of New York. He's trying to get Abdul Saeed in New York. Abdul Saeed got the Democratic nominee to be the next senator in Michigan. And he's going to be looking to do this all around. He's got this guy over in Arizona going. He's got Rab over in Pennsylvania going. And they don't even belong there. It's crazy. I mean, if it's a sports team, it's like just having four players walk into your locker room and start starting, wearing jerseys of another team. Nancy Pelosi, I can't believe I'm playing all these cuts from people who just live to rip Trump. Cut 21.
2: I wasn't happy about people saying, let's spend a whole lot of money challenging Democrats. You want to do that, do that. But don't think that that's something that is good for this year. Do it a year when we have the luxury of having the majority, but not when we're trying to. But you can't gain. You can't gain by losing.
0: Well, because losing is going to be in the midterms. So if you factor in the rise of socialists and you factor in the gerrymandering, which benefited the Republicans, there could be the difference in the House and Senate. I'm going to get Kevin McCarthy on here, who knows it better than anybody else outside the current speaker, to break it down. So when we come back, I'm going to find out about this new move to get Lebanese elite forces trained to turn and take out Hezbollah in their country. Will that work? We'll see. We got Farley Weiss coming on, then Mike Vaccaro. We'll talk a little sports, talk about the World Cup and its legacy. I found out something I missed, and I was at the game about Argentina. I'm going to share that, too, at the bottom of the hour when we come back.
15: Politics, current events, and news that affects you. Brian's got a lot more to say. Stay with Brian Kilmeade.

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0: show that's getting you talking. You're with Brian Kilmeade.
1: I think we're always open to diplomacy. It has to be real. It has to be a deal that they're willing to live by. Look, Iran a week ago was supposed to put out a statement saying that the Straits of Hormuz would be open, that they would no longer attack shipping. And instead of doing that, they attacked three ships. I think that was last Friday or Saturday. So, I mean, their behavior has to change in order for ours to change.
2: Yeah, no kidding. Secretary of State Marco Rubio puts it simply, their behavior's got to change. And so far, they have not hit the UAE this in this cycle, and they have not hit

0: Israel. Farley Weiss joins us now, president of the Israeli Justice Organization. Farley, why don't you think they've hit Israel? What are all your theories on that?
1: Well, I think they fear Israel. As we know, Israel was about to attack with pretty much all their planes, Iran, when President Trump stopped them last time. And Israel has made clear that if they get attacked, they will attack them massively. And they're afraid of that attack. They know they will be hurt very badly by it. While they know if they attack the Arab countries around them, they're not going to get a serious response from the Arab countries. And so they can attack them. And when they attack the Arab countries, those Arab countries then put pressure on the United States to go to a ceasefire and stop. While Israel is not going to put pressure on the United States to go to a ceasefire, Israel wants to see the Iranian regime change and see the whole situation change for the better.
0: So do you think, I heard this morning when I was talking to Ambassador Volker, he believes the reason UAE is not getting hit is because they put their planes in the air and hit back.
1: They clearly don't want someone who's going to hit back. I mean, they clearly are hitting the countries that aren't going to hit back to them, and not just not hit back, but actually try to pressure the United States to acquiesce to Iran's demands. And so it's those countries are taking a beating. Qatar has taken a beating, and yet Qatar keeps pressuring the United States to agree to ceasefires, even though Qatar has lost, I think, $20 billion. They're going to lose a year in energy from the attacks by Iran. And yet, instead of being able to do anything about it, Qatar is very weak country, and so all they're doing is trying to pressure the United States to agree to a ceasefire.
0: Because they try to be everybody's friend or everybody's enemy, who knows, but they try to play it in between, don't they?
1: Well, they're a country of, there's only 350,000 Qatarans in the country. Everyone else is foreigners visiting, living in the country. And so they're a very small country. They have a very weak military. They don't let the U.S. use their military base. The whole major point of the military base is to use it in wars like this, and they aren't letting them use the military base.
0: I didn't know that.
1: Yes.
0: When has that been the case?
1: They have to evacuate the military base in Qatar. The military base that they're mainly using is really using Israel as a military base for this fight right now. That's why the United States didn't even use why they had to stop the whole blockade initially on pushing the ships through the Strait of Hormuz. Saudi Arabia wouldn't even let the U.S. use their airspace. So these countries are not letting them use their military bases that the United States has there for the whole purpose of this type of situation.
0: What about Kuwait? We're functioning out of there, aren't we?
1: I'm not 100% sure how it's working with Kuwait, but a lot of these countries, I mean, you just look at, you see it, even the European countries are not letting the United States use their military facilities. It's been a disaster how these countries are all afraid of Iran, and they're all afraid to step up and take action against Iran outside of UAE and Israel.
0: Do you like the message we're sending now?
1: It's a much better message than before. Clearly, they thought that this memorandum of understanding, which was obvious that Iran would not keep to it on the Strait of Hormuz, that the message is that you're going to pay a price. You can't. The only way to negotiate with Iran is with military force. And that's the only way to get a successful negotiation. And you have to pressure them. And I think that the force has to be increased, if anything, in order to get a resolution. They tried to play a negotiation without military force, and it failed.
0: So going to a ceasefire now, as they were asking for a level like everybody to calm down for 10 days, would be a disaster. That'll be back to sending the wrong message, give them a chance to regroup.
1: Well, look, as you played on the tape with Secretary of State Rubio, they keep making commitments they're going to do something, and they keep breaking them. So why would you just go to any kind of an agreement without the U.S. continuing the military pressure? You have to negotiate with military pressure in order to get any kind of an agreement. I quite frankly don't think Iran's going to comply with anything. The only way they'll comply is if you make it clear that there are only two choices, is the regime's collapse in order for them to comply with something. And even then, I'm not sure they'll comply with anything.
0: So right now, they're not allowed to sell oil again. So we blockaded them in. So they're not getting the $300 billion. That's not going to happen. The funds are not unfrozen. That's not taking place. It was important for them to, I guess, blitz a few merchant ships in order to blow a deal of a lifetime. Finally, that was the best deal they'll ever get.
1: It was. They think they could try to, that President Trump wouldn't attack. They think that they could pressure the United States to withdraw from the Hormuz, and that they would be able to make $50 billion a year charging ships to go through the Strait of Hormuz, and that they could, their economy would rebound that way. With the attacks, they would think that by attacking the Arab countries, they will pressure the United States to stop, their actions against Iran. And that's why that's been their strategy.

0: that are 80% opposed to the government. The people literally are in favor of the U.S. military striking their own country in order to try to end this regime. And we need to support the people. You know, the people who oppose this, they don't seem to care about the over 40,000 Iranian civilians massacred or the around 200,000 that have been terribly wounded. They don't care about the Iranian people. And they don't seem to care that Iran or think that Iran was pursuing a nuclear weapon or that Iran is sponsoring terrorism around the world. They don't seem to care about that. They think that Iran's a threat. It's unbelievable.
1: President of Lebanon is going to visit the president today, our president today, at which time I guess there's some talk that Israel will or the U.S. will train Lebanese fighters to take on Hezbollah with serious help. Do you think that's a scenario that might work?
0: I don't think that the Lebanese armed forces, they've already tried once. They haven't shown they're capable of removing Hezbollah. Only Israel can remove Hezbollah from Lebanon. Only Israel can remove Hamas from Gaza. And so the main hope is that the Lebanese armed forces, and they're trying to purge out some of the Shiite elements that are in favor of Hezbollah. But a majority of the people in Lebanon support the getting rid of Hezbollah now for the first time. And so the government of Lebanon would love to see Hezbollah gone. Hezbollah has been stronger than the Lebanese armed forces. And so now they're getting weaker. And the hope is that Lebanon could have their own armed forces take over the country. But they're not strong enough, in my view, to knock out Hezbollah at this time. So they're going to try in a few of the small areas to have Israel withdraw and have the Lebanon armed forces take over. But those are usually areas that Hezbollah has already gone from, not from areas that they have to take out Hezbollah.
1: Yeah. Well, at least this is something I didn't foresee. So this is a good revelation. So hopefully we're moving in the right direction there. Farley Weiss, thanks so much. The president of the Israeli Justice Organization. When we come back, Mike Ficarro joins us. We talk about the legacy of the World Cup, something I found out about Argentina I don't like, and so much more.

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2: ABC News, I'm Sherry Preston. 1,000 flights have already been canceled for today as a large part of the Northeast faces a severe weather warning. Storms expected to bring heavy rain that could lead to flash flooding.
3: There will be rounds of them through the afternoon, but then the big line comes through tonight. I'd say after 5, 6 p.m. from west to east. We stopped it at 8 p.m. New York City getting rocked, Philadelphia too. I want to just emphasize this is a damaging wind hazard.
2: ABC Chief Meteorologist Ginger Zee, Tropical Storm Bertha churning in the Gulf Coast. That storm expected to reach land in southeast Louisiana late tomorrow or early Thursday. President Trump reigniting the trade war with Canada, slapping an additional 50% tariff on certain Canadian products in retaliation, the White House says, for discriminatory tariffs on U.S. cars, alcohol, and dairy products. Another night of airstrikes across the Middle East, sirens sounding in Bahrain, Kuwait, and Jordan, and the U.S. and Iran trading fire for a 10th consecutive night. This is ABC News.
4: This is a Bloomberg Money Minute. Gains for stocks on Wall Street today. Tech getting some positive attention. Different picture from China, where the country is mounting an effort to steady the stock market with regulators, state-backed investors, insurers, and asset managers moving to boost confidence after a sell-off in tech shares. General Motors raising its full-year profit forecast by another $500 million. That's after beating second-quarter earnings estimates, powered by strong margins on its largest vehicles and lower tariff costs. And OpenAI is seeing a sharp uptick in demand for its AI agents since its recent release of ChatGPT Work. As it tries to keep pace with rival Anthropic, OpenAI set to announce today it now has 10 million people using two of its agent products, Codex for coding and ChatGPT Work for a wider mix of tasks, nearly doubling usage from earlier this month. OpenAI helped kick off the AI boom with the release of ChatGPT in late 2022. The chatbot has more than 900 million weekly users. Denise Pellegrini, Bloomberg Radio.
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3: Good morning, everybody. We're going to see overall dry conditions today and hot highs in the lower to mid-90s. It'll feel like the triple digits. Meanwhile, Bertha, tropical storm, 50-mile-an-hour winds about 200 miles southeast of Mobile, Alabama, and skirting that northern Gulf Coast region. We've got all the latest on the tropics and everything else. I'm WPBF 25 First Warning meteorologist Sandra Shaw.
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5: He's so busy, he'll make your head spin. It's Brian Kilmeade.
6: It was cute. I mean, everyone speaks about the NFL, the Super Bowl halftime show all the time, right? There's one artist normally. Yeah. He had Shakira, we had Madonna, we had BTS, we had Justin Bieber, we had Coldplay, we had Dolemite. We had the walls, not just watching, but the world performing. Like, this is the power of our game. This is the magic power game. And if you want to capture, you know, a new audience, in those who love soccer, and it's already the number one sport in the world, those who love it, they will remain with you, right? That they are, they love. We need to bring new, hard city to bring up. And to do that, we need to innovate the laws of the game, VAR, but also the whole entertainment aspect. This is something we learn honestly here in North America.
7: Yeah, they got to look at the VAR. We know that because we know about the red card, but all other times you have an offside that's literally by an eighth of an inch. And is that the way the game is supposed to be played? Now, and there's a great precision with football. If your foot's a little bit out, your toe is out, you're out. You know, both feet got to be in. We understand that. But with soccer, do you want to do that? So the referee's got to make the call. It's very close. Even is on. And if it's just slightly ahead, is that really off? Is that the way the game's supposed to be played? These are questions a competition committee's got to examine. Also, you're going to examine one penalty, and then you find out another penalty, and then you go to the other penalty. Go, wait. I was looking at this penalty. Well, there was something that happened before when I rolled it back. We noticed it. In football, they would never do that. They would never say, wait a second, we're looking to see if his feet's in bounds, but in the back, I see a punch thrown or I see a hold. They wouldn't say it's a hold. Don't worry about his feet. It's not going to count. So Mike Vaccaro is author of The Bosses of the Bronx, the endless drama of the Yankees under the house of Steinbrenner. And Mike, I know you're not the biggest soccer guy, but it's impossible to have missed the story of the soccer summer. 39 days, 76 games here, 104 overall. What were your thoughts about this sport and about what we just witnessed?
8: Well, I think I could write another book just, you know, trying to figure out the offsides penalty like you just said.
7: I know. Everyone's confused about offsides. Go ahead.
8: You know, one of the great things about this, I thought, Brian, was just how, you know, you have an event like this and you have the best players in the world, and all the best players in the world played great. You know, they all had their moment. And so even, you know, passive soccer fans like myself, you only know a handful of names. I mean, all those names played great. And to me, that's what you really, you know, that's what you really look for, whether it's a soccer tournament, an international basketball tournament. And, you know, to me, that was the fun part. I mean, you know, Messi, of course, you know, his team was pretty quiet in the finals, but, you know, that run they had where he was a part of every important goal, you know, it kind of made you realize that talent is talent, no matter what the sport is. And a lot of times it rises when it has to.
7: I mean, the Yankees own part of Manchester City. And they're building a brand new soccer stadium right next to Citi Field, right over there. Which I think the Yankees tried to get it built in the Bronx, but De Blasio was just not hearing it. So they're finally getting it built here. I wonder, in the big picture, if this is ever going to be a bigger sport than it is right now. Do you think it's going to be like the Olympics, where we only care about skating and skiing and track and field when it's the Olympics?
8: Look, I think that the fact of the matter is that there's two things at work now. I mean, the participation in soccer among kids is an all-time high, and it's higher than just about any other sport. So, except for basketball, I believe basketball's one, soccer's two, and that's always kind of been the case for a lot of years. But now you have the opportunity, if you're a young soccer fan, you know, thanks to the wonders of TV, you know, you can follow Manchester City or Manchester United or any club you want to all around the world, where you can find the best players. So it's available to you now in a way it wasn't, certainly when we were kids, but even, you know, for young soccer players 10, 15 years ago, it wasn't that accessible. And now it is. So I certainly know a lot more soccer fans in their 20s and their 30s who have really latched on to, you know, their premiership team of choice, only because they can follow them now just as easily as they follow a football team, an American football team, or a, you know, their favorite basketball team.
7: So let's talk about the sport that's left right now. There's no football. The basketball is in hibernation. NHL is in hibernation. Football camps haven't started yet. And soccer, in for many people, is finally done. I was sad to see it stop. But, Mike, for you, the Yankees are a game and a half out of first, I think. But the hottest team in baseball, and I think they're setting a Boston Red Sox record, is the Boston Red Sox. They won again last night. Could you explain to people what's happening in the American League East?
8: If I could, I'd probably do something more lucrative than what I do for a living, Brian, because I'd figure out how to fix baseball teams inexplicably, you know, because the Red Sox were adrift, right? You know, everything that we're saying about the Mets, everything we're saying about the Mets right now, we were saying about the Red Sox 6 weeks ago. And it was that sudden. Look, I mean, kind of started, I mean, I know they had a 4-game sweep of the Yankees, and that was kind of we thought it was going to be their feel-good moment of the baseball season. You know, they kind of retreat to being the mediocre at best team they had been for the first 3 months of the season. And they've instead just played that forward. And it's remarkable because, you know, yesterday they had a big win against the Orioles. They blew it. They came back. They had a harrowing ninth inning, and they won the game because a guy hit a ball right at the shortstop. I mean, that's the kind of thing that happens when you get on winning streaks like this. And look, I mean, for Yankees fans, it's got to, you know, be a pit in the stomach feeling because, you know, you thought the Red Sox were dead and buried. And, you know, look, there are some ghosts that are at work now between those two teams, and not all of them positive for the Yankees, although they won last year in the playoffs. But you know what? I mean, if you're a Red Sox fan, it's kind of a reminder. It is a very long season. You know, we saw it with the Mets 2 years ago when they were dead and buried in June, and then they were in the National League Championship Series. It can happen in a baseball season more than any other season, because you know what? There is always the possibility. You hear it in the movies. I mean, they said it in Bull Durham years ago. You know, you win a game today, you win a game tomorrow, suddenly you're on a winning streak. And guess what's possible? And the Red Sox are showing exactly what's possible.
7: So when you look at the Dodgers and the Yankees play, the Yankees are able to get a game and really catch up because the Rays are playing the Red Sox and they got crushed. But Ohtani's not going to be pitching for a while. Do you know what happened? Yeah, is his shoulder?
8: No, it's his knee. And look, I mean, the Dodgers have all but secured themselves a bye in October. I mean, they have a big lead in their division. They still have the best record in baseball. They're going to be in October. You know, in a lot of ways, the Dodgers, and even the Yankees for that matter, they have the same mission now that the Knicks did, right? The Knicks had this kind of, I don't want to call it a middling season, because 53 wins is a good season. It, you know, projects to 106 wins in baseball, but their number one goal the entirety of the season was to be whole by the time the playoffs started. And they were. And you saw what happened. When they were whole, they were a pretty good team. And it's the same thing for the Dodgers. I mean, it really doesn't matter to them, you know, if Ohtani can win 18, 19 games in the regular season. They want him to be ready for game one of the playoffs, and he will be, you would think. I mean, it's not a devastating knee injury. He just needs to get better, and he needs to not have the stress on his landing knee that he has if he's going to keep starting. So they're going to rest him on that. He's still going to hit. But they want to be whole, and they haven't been whole all year, which is the amazing thing. They're on a 105-win pace, and they're missing five key players, and a few others aren't having great years. So same thing with the Yankees. Look, I mean, you know, I don't really care if Judge doesn't come back until September 20th. I mean, you want to get him some reps before the end of the season. But as long as he's 100% by October 1st, that's what you really want. And Max Fried and the other guys who are missing. So, you know, the Yankees will be fine because the American League is so bad, so no one's really going to challenge one of their playoff spots. They'll get in, and then it's a matter of just being whole once you get in.
7: Judge is going to come back? I mean, what do you hear? It's his rib, right?
8: Yeah, and look, he had a little bit of a setback that he can't start baseball activities yet. But again, it's only July. You know, if he misses all of July, all of August, and he comes back in September, and who knows if that's going to be the case. I mean, look, it may well be that he's a slow healer with that rib, and maybe he never comes back, and the whole narrative is different. But as long as there's a chance for him to come back, and as long as there's a chance for the Yankees to be whole in October, that's what you have to focus on right now. You know, he's not going to have an MVP season. You know, he's not going to have one of his all-time seasons. I'll have to wait for next year for another one of those. But as long as he's back in the lineup and kind of ready to go by the middle of September, that's really all the Yankees have to worry about.
7: So they're coming up on a trading deadline. How would George Steinbrenner handle this trading deadline, knowing his team is in you know, smelling first place, as opposed to the way his son's handling it?
8: Well, it depends on what version of George you're talking about, Brian. If you're talking about the George in the mid-'80s, who was just in a constant state of impetuousness and impatience, he might make a couple of deals that he lived to regret. If it's the George later on who trusted his people, who trusted Gene Michael and trusted Brian Cashman, I think you're going to have what you're going to get with the Yankees, which is a measured approach, trying to get the exact right additions. And look, that's all, you know, people hate this word, but that's as much of a crapshoot as October is. You know, I mean, you can make what look like great deals in August and suddenly they don't look so great in October. And the other way around, you can have low impact deals in August. Look, when the Yankees got Graham Lloyd 30 years ago in 1996, he was not only a low impact acquisition, but he was terrible in the regular season. And yet the Yankees absolutely don't win the World Series that year without him. That's a great example of just how you never really know how the trade deadline is going to play out until it actually plays out.
7: Right, and all the drama of the 80s and 90s and all the way through today in their winning years is in Mike Vaccaro's book, author of The Bosses of the Bronx, The Endless Drama of the Yankees Under the House of Steinbrenner. I do ask real quick, Mike, are they going to be making trades on this trade deadline? Do you think they're going to be willing and dealing?
8: Oh, yeah, absolutely, because they have needs. They have needs. I mean, they'd love to get another bat behind the plate. They'd love to strengthen that bullpen. And you know, they just like to get one other bat in general, I think, because right now they seem to bat short, especially if they have to make do for a while without Judge.
7: Mike Vaccaro, thanks so much. Back in a moment, we do a simulcast with Stuart Varney. Don't move.

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7: Scott Singer is what's wrong with politics. 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Republican Dan Franzese is different. A conservative businessman, not a career politician.
8: I will back President Trump 100%, and I will always put America first. I'm Dan Franzese, and I approve this message because voters deserve better than career politician Scott Singer.
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14: Yeah, so I'm going to talk a little World Cup with Stuart. You know, he's a big soccer guy. We'll talk about that. And what I saw yesterday, I didn't get a chance to bring up, but I saw the video and I missed it because I was staring at the podium. It looks like all of Argentina turned their back on Spain. Not only did they start fights after they lost, but they turned their back, all except one player, on Spain. Can you imagine that? Losing and being that disrespectful? I mean, what a disaster. And how that makes that country look just absolutely terrible. And the fighting afterwards, I mean, it's embarrassing. You just lost, so now you want to, like, throw a tantrum? So what's this, Stuart? Right,
15: former New York Governor Andrew Cuomo speaking out against socialism. He says the agenda will only end up benefiting Republicans. Watch this.
16: Socialism has not worked anywhere on the globe, Maria. Promises of free lunch, free buses, free rent, free everything. There is no such thing as free. Someone always pays. This is a dream. This is nirvana. This is utopia. And they're selling to young people who are buying it. But it's not going to work. And the socialist movement is the best thing the Republicans have going for them.
15: Brian, I'm not sure how much influence Andrew Cuomo has, but my question is, why is socialism gaining in popularity if it's going to hurt the Democrat Party?
14: Well, then you got to ask yourself, if you want to know who's voting for these people. And evidently, they're overeducated 20-somethings and rich white people. I mean, only 4% of the people, the black vote, I think, want to Mondami in New York City. This isn't one of those things where minorities forced to go the extreme way because they can't get anywhere in America. No, this is not a minority movement. And a lot of people they're primarying, like this Hispanic leader over in New York City, are losing their jobs to other people who have extreme views. I mean, but the views are almost comical. Get rid of the Senate. Get rid of the Supreme Court. Defund the Pentagon. Are you kidding me? And there, some of these people are actually winning. So I'm watching Governor Cuomo. I don't think he has any influence. I don't think anybody likes him. But I think that he does. He is noted to say it's not a Democrat. He's a liberal. He's not even a moderate. Don't let anyone say he's a moderate. And then you have Van Jones, Jamie Metzl, other people coming out just saying, James Carville. What's going on? Have some pride. For example, I'll give you the sports analogy. Can you imagine if four people walked into the locker room, said, I'm going to be on your team. I'm going to wear my own jersey. That's what Bernie Sanders did 20 years ago. He said, I'm not going to be a Democrat, but I'll run for president as a Democrat. And they said, OK, what could go wrong? Yeah. Well, the guy almost won. Yes. And now he's putting mayors and AGs and congresspeople into office. That's what he's done.
15: Yeah. In resurfaced comments, they've just surfaced again, far-left streamer Hassan Piker praised Mao Zedong, China's communist revolutionary leader. He stated, and I'm quoting now directly, Mao Zedong is one of the great leaders of this world, okay? A man who changed the entire universe, the entire planet. The People's Republic of China would not exist without Mao Zedong. Brian, why are youngsters listening to this?
14: I don't know. Do you see how he dressed? He was invited to speak at a college conference, and he dressed like Mao. So good job. So living up to your hype. You're idolizing butchers that killed, I think, 40 to 50 million people. Mm-hmm. I'm sure he loves Stalin. You know, some of those guys in the extreme right love Stalin. This guy, Nick Fuentes comes out and says, I love Stalin. I celebrate his birthday. He's one of the most despicable characters in world history. So these are who you're following. And Hassan Piker, who is a socialist, lives in a $2.7 million mansion. And this guy goes to Cuba to try to help out. So he's trying to save socialism. So all these people that go get their PhDs or multiple graduate degrees, they're coming out and they think that is the way to save America. America doesn't live up to what they want. So people got to sober up quickly and find out sooner or later, this is coming from the schools. And it's coming from ungrateful first-generation immigrants who want to change the country like to the one they left. So Hassan Piker's a despicable guy. Anyone like Ro Khanna, who goes on his podcast, deserves the same reputation and the stench that is on this guy.
15: After 56 years here, I'm very happy, Brian, and I'm staying.
14: Thank you.
15: Brian Kilmeade, everyone. We'll see him again real soon. Thanks, Brian. Still ahead.
14: Right. That is Stuart Varney, and we're talking about it. So here's some of the, I want to use some time to go through some of the emails from people who are writing from, heard the show yesterday. Here is some of the things they're saying about democratic socialists. I get this email from Matt. He says, I've been wondering, when someone in the DSA wins an election, how can they be sworn into office and swear to uphold the Constitution when they profess to be against it? Absolutely. I'm sure they'll get around it because they stand for nothing. How about this? Randy is a retired cop. He says, I deeply concerned about our country's infrastructure with regards to Homeland Security. A person such as yourself has the ability to contact heads of government because they have concerns about what happened yesterday, and they were able to get that close to an ICE facility and sparks things up on the sidewalk, have a manifesto, be heavily armed with knives and guns, and pellet guns was one of them, and get that close. He's an army, left Leslie Army in 2007, so he's concerned about that. You know, other people talking about what's happening in New York, and one of the things that's happened in New York that's not getting a lot of publicity, but I brought it up on Sunday, and I brought it up last night hosting for Jesse's show, is that in New York, the governor has put a moratorium on new data centers. So you know what that means? That means plumbers, pipe fitters, these are all union jobs for many cases, pipe fitters and electricians, all the blue-collar jobs are not coming to New York because she's trying to win re-election and she thinks most Democrats are against data centers. But an interesting study was just done, and maybe Kathy Hochul should get a new poster. When it comes to AI, 56% have a favorable view of AI. 71% say it's the start of a new industrial revolution. 53% says it'll save America. This will save America, and we should move quickly on it. 53%. And 61% says it'll find a way to solve and cure diseases. So that comes from data centers. There's a responsible way to do it. I understand the way we did it early in the 80s wasn't. This one is. The new ones are. Demand accountability and certain specifics, but let them build it. Also, green light these miniature nuclear reactors in order to fuel it so your utility bills don't go up. Brian Kilmeade.
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28: From ABC News, I'm Sherry Preston. At least 1,000 airline flights, many of them into and out of the Northeast, have already been canceled for today as a strong line of storms is expected to move into the region. Parts of New York and New Jersey are still drying out from flash flooding over last weekend. Along the Gulf Coast, Tropical Storm Bertha is churning with landfall possible tomorrow or early Thursday. Here's ABC Chief Meteorologist Ginger Zee.
29: The system is just south of the Florida Panhandle, slowly rotating west, with landfall expected in southeast Louisiana on Wednesday. Officials are also warning beachgoers to stay out of the water. High surf and dangerous rip currents could make swimming deadly.
28: As air raid sirens sounded again overnight in Bahrain, Kuwait, and Jordan, and as the Strait of Hormuz remains effectively shut down, the Iran conflict's costs are now being debated.
0: The administration is requesting nearly $70 billion to pay for this war, and Secretary Hegseth and the Joint Chiefs Chairman will be on the Hill to defend that request. They will also likely be asked about the injuries and fatalities.
28: ABC Chief Global Affairs anchor Martha Raddatz. Michigan now reporting more than 6,000 cases of that parasitic bacteria linked to lettuce supplied by Taylor Farms.
1: The company has now voluntarily recalled nearly three dozen of its iceberg lettuce products in 27 states, saying overnight that we are no longer sourcing iceberg lettuce grown in central Mexico for the remainder of the growing season. And it adds that it has experts on site investigating all potential sources of contamination.
28: ABC's Elizabeth Schulze. Two American tourists recovering after being stabbed in Greece.
2: This happened right outside the Acropolis Museum. It's an area crowded with early morning tour groups. This is Greece's top tourist attraction, and it was open early this morning because of the heat wave. Police say the suspect had been out in the street brandishing a knife, and he is now in custody. He's described as a 60-year-old man with severe psychological problems.
28: That's James Longman. This is ABC News.
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2: 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We need Republican Wilton Simpson for Commissioner of Agriculture. 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Expanding Florida's wildlife corridors, he got it done. Conservative Wilton Simpson created the Florida Wildlife Corridor Program and conserved 18 million acres of Florida land, including thousands of acres of working farmland. Wilton Simpson is a conservative workhorse who gets the job done. A proven conservative farmer endorsed by Ron DeSantis. Wilton Simpson for Commissioner of Agriculture. Paid for by Wilton Simpson, Republican for Florida Commissioner of Agriculture.
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4: Good morning, everybody. We're going to see overall dry conditions today and hot highs in the lower to mid-90s. It'll feel like the triple digits. Meanwhile, Bertha, tropical storm, 50-mile-an-hour winds about 200 miles southeast of Mobile, Alabama, and skirting that northern Gulf Coast region. We've got all the latest on the tropics and everything else. I'm WPBF 25 First Warning meteorologist Sandra Shaw.
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7: All right, from 48th and 6th in Midtown Manhattan, we are ready to roll. We got Chairman Michael McCaul standing by. He is used to be the chairman of the House Committee on Foreign Affairs. He is now on Homeland Security as well. John Johnson's going to be with us too, CEP of Patmos Tech. We're going to talk about AI infrastructure. Why is it so controversial to build a data center? Why is it a big deal? Even in blue states like Texas, it's not a layup anymore. 40% of the new data centers are being protested, and politicians are worried if they support it, suddenly they're going to have trouble getting winning their primary. So, but meanwhile, we're following the latest revelations as it relates to Iran, and we're seeing the fact that we are bombing now for 10 straight days, and it seems like we might be setting the groundwork for possibly hitting the capital. Meanwhile, the Houthi rebels have said we're in the process of shutting down the Red Sea to Saudi oil, which would be devastating to the oil market globally. Chairman Michael McCaul joins us now. Congressman, welcome back.
8: Hey, thanks for having me, Brian. Good to be back.
7: Hey, the MOU, I think you and I both agree, was a prescription for disaster. And it seems the Iranians didn't know how good they had it. And they were abusing it, and they shot at merchant ships. And now, finally, I think it's history. How would you characterize where we're at right now in this conflict?
8: Well, I think we're going back to plan A. I mean, we were the military was very successful at achieving the objective. They were put on hold, you know, pending this negotiation, this MOU. And look, I understand the president wanting to negotiate this. I think it's very important to recognize who are you negotiating with, and it's the regime. And quite frankly, Brian, you and I don't have a lot of trust in them, right? You talk about trust verify. I was never really sanguine they were going to come to an agreement on this MOU. And if they did, they would violate it. So now we're going back to where we were prior to the ceasefire. It is my sincere hope that the president unleashes the full strength of our military to achieve its objective, and that is to wipe out all launch pads from which they can launch Shahed drones, missiles, and then open up the straits, take out the IRGC as much as possible, both by strikes and internally inside of Iran. Israel has assets in Iran. I think with this regime, you're always going to have a problem negotiating any sort of deal. So I hope the president's back on track. If you're going to do this, do it right. I'm with the Colin Powell doctrine. You either go all in or you don't go in at all.
7: Here's what Alex Gray said, the former NSC chief of staff, Cut 7.
9: Look, the Iranian people, this is ultimately their fight. And the Iranian people for years have been under the thumb of this murderous regime. And the only way, ultimately, the final, the solution to this 47-year conflict is for the Iranian people to rise up and to reclaim their country. And to the extent that the United States can help facilitate that, that's the ultimate way that this is going to be resolved once and for all, is to give the Iranian people the freedom that they deserve. If there's a way for the U.S. to help make that a reality, that's certainly in our long-term interest to do so.
7: I know you can't give intelligence, but we just got to know if the Iranian people can get armed. We know they're brave.
8: Your guess is absolutely correct. This does not end until the Iranian people rise up and take out this theocracy since the Ayatollah came into power in 1979. And, I've had briefings in that space, and I've asked them, what plans do we have? I knew the plans to take out the nuclear capabilities. Where I always thought we were a little bit of a deficit was on the issue of empowering the people to take their government back, to free Iran from the theocracy of the Ayatollah. And, we never really had a good plan, Brian. We didn't have there was never a leader ready to go like the Ayatollah was with the Shah. We didn't have a source of weapons to go in to arm them against the IRGC, and we didn't have a lot of good communications. Now, we can still recover. I think getting Starlink in full in Iran, there was a plan by the CIA to get weapons in. That was held back for some reason. And, Israel is very good at this. I think if we just assisted them through our intelligence community inside of Iran to, number one, take out the IRGC. Without the IRGC, the Ayatollah has no power at all. But I haven't seen that happening to date.
7: And we bombed their barracks. We bombed the IRGC barracks. I don't know how many were sleeping there at the time. Hopefully all of them. But we took that, and they came back and hit our barracks in Jordan. Now, I'm wondering, Chairman, from you, what you know, do you believe that for them to be this precise, someone like China or Russia has to be giving them coordinates?
8: Oh, I know they are. Russia is giving them targets, targeting sites to kill Americans. In fact, they have, and it's worked. China is giving them technology. China is giving them Russia all the technology for their weapons. I saw that in Ukraine. They're also giving that to the Russians and Iranians. Russia is all in this fight with Iran. So that's why I think, again, going back to the Lindsey Graham's sanction bill that I've worked on, and we're still trying to get it to a good place to get it done this week, is so important because, if you're hurting, if you're hitting Russia, you're also hitting Iran. I think a lot of people don't realize that, Russia and China are aligned. And they're also aligned with Iran. All three of them are in this together.
7: And North Korea.
8: And North Korea is in there as well.
7: So what you're saying is leave the bill as it is, because the president said, I want to add Iran to that sanctions bill. Anyone doing any commerce, any business with Iran, we're going to sanction them. So, and then I saw Senator Blumenthal said, I think we kind of like it the way it is. So where do you stand, Chairman?
8: Well, that's where we are right now. We were good to go. I think the president, I understand, I fully support further sanctions against Iran. Now, Lindsey's bill had secondary sanctions that would cover Iran's acquisition of defense articles from Russia, but it would also include any energy coming from Russia. That was already in the bill. The president wants to add tougher sanctions on Iran. And that, personally, I'm all in favor of that, Brian. I think it's a delicate balance with the Democrats. I think Lindsey always wanted this to be, bipartisan, bicameral. That's why he brought me in, and he wanted the White House behind it. And he worked his magic, getting this done. Of course, the Iran thing is what's changed. We're in current negotiations with the White House right now on that very issue.
7: But you're worried that if you have to do a rewrite, you're not going to get a vote this week.
8: Well, we have to, if we're going to change it at all, we have to either reintroduce it or add an amendment onto it in the Senate. And that decision has not been made yet.
7: So I'm watching now the President of the United States with the President of Lebanon, at which time I think this is on the table, that Lebanon's going to get some training and work with Syria. And I guess with and Israel pulls out, and then Syrian troops, highly trained, will move in and, in theory, push out Hezbollah. But a lot of people look at this and say, man, they're going to be more loyal to Hezbollah than they're going to be even to the Lebanese government. Where are you going to find troops that are going to be loyal to loyal enough or brave enough to push back this Iranian-financed terror group? How do you feel about this plan?
8: Yeah, well, we've always supported in Congress the Lebanese military against Hezbollah, you know, that fight. I know Israel is very much involved in that. You know, Syria is in a very delicate position right now with their new president after al-Shara was taken out. And so and then you got the rise of ISIS in there. It's very, very complicated, Brian. I mean, Turkey has more of a presence than Russia. I mean, yeah, the proxies of Iran are part of the bigger equation here. You can't talk about Iran in an isolated vacuum and not talk about Hezbollah, not talk about Hamas, not talk about the Houthi rebels, because they are the tentacles of Iran and they're extensions of Iran in Lebanon and, you know, in the Gaza Strip and also in Yemen. And now the Houthi rebels are talking about shutting out the Red Sea, you know, against Saudi Arabia. It's complicated. And I'm always of mindset that, look, it's a very serious decision to go in. But once you do it, you got to do it right. And you have to go all in. Otherwise, to do this back and forth and stop and start type thing, negotiate, stop, hit them, stop, negotiate. I'm with General Jack Keane on this one. Like, just go in. Our military can finish this. And then let's work on getting a new regime in power, because that is the head of the snake, Brian. If you can take the head of the snake, which is the Ayatollah and the regime, out, you will kill the tentacles, and that is Hezbollah, Hamas, and the Houthi rebels.
7: Yeah, I mean, I think you're 100% right. The Houthi rebels take over the Red Sea. That's going to complicate things. We'd have to get involved, even though that their main problem is with Saudi Arabia. They had a pre-existing rivalry there. But the result's going to be Saudis can't get their oil through, and it's a global market, so it's going to affect all of us. Have you seen a military plan, Congressman McCall, that shows how we open up the strait, regardless of Iran's permission or not?
8: It's been described to me, and we had a Pentagon visit scheduled this morning, but we had our conference. It's getting rescheduled. But I was with Senator Roger Wicker yesterday, the Senate Armed Services Chairman, and you know, we talked about this. That look, there's a plan to do this. I think Cooper, the CENTCOM commander, has a plan to do this. And you know, part of the problem is that they have taken their launchers and their missiles, and they put them back into these these underground storage facilities where, yeah, they have the nuclear material. So getting to that is going to be the tricky but achievable goal that I think has to be done to then finally get the straits open. And I personally believe there should have been and there should be some sort of clandestine operation. I think the Israel can obviously take the lead on this, on getting this regime out of power. It will continue to be a problem as long as this regime's in power.
7: So I was talking to someone involved.
8: The people of Iran.
7: Yeah. I want to talk about Ukraine. You got this honor in Ukraine because you've been steadfast in supporting this cause. It is the cause of the West. And the way they're fighting 5 years later has just been phenomenal. How would you characterize what you saw on the ground 2 weeks ago when you were in Ukraine?
8: Well, I went farther than any U.S. official has gone on the front lines, and astounding. All I can say is remarkable. I was watching in underground, undisclosed locations, these live feeds of drone operations taking place recapturing Russian occupied territory. The average lifespan, they told me, of a Russian soldier is days to hours. And I actually saw that taking place. Also, they have their command and control center operations outside of Kyiv that I went to. That's a massive facility. I went to one drone manufacturer, Skyfall, making 7,000 drones per day on a massive scale. Wow. Think about it, one $1,000 drone can take out a Shahed drone, whereas before, Brian, we were using $1 million interceptor to take out a $25,000 Shahed. This is where we can learn something from Ukraine. I think we should be co-producing drones with the Ukrainians. And what they need desperately is what President Trump has given them, and that is these licensing agreements to manufacture Patriot interceptors, right? Because right now they're pounding Kyiv with these ballistic missiles.
7: So are you guys, number one, are the contracts been, is that a done deal? And it's just the licensing, or is it just?
8: It is. Lockheed Martin, I just got information yesterday, are moving forward with these agreements. I think the question now, Brian, is going to be, where are they going to co-produce these interceptors?
7: Where, yeah, out of the country so they can do it and not get bombed. There was a deal on the table where the Ukrainians publicly offered, probably privately more specific, hey, we know how to stop the Shahed drones. We'll provide that to you. And Ukraine is helping the Gulf states. Have we given them an answer? Because it seems like we would benefit that too, to especially protect our bases.
8: I mean, absolutely. I did meet with the military and other officials that are working on Golden Dome, you know, operations. And I asked them, are you using some of these Ukrainian counter drone missiles that they have? And they said, yeah, they are starting to deploy some of those in the Straits of Hormuz, because it's really the same. Militarily, the strategy is similar, Brian. And Ukraine has taken out launch pads in interior Russia that deliver the Shaheds and the ballistic missiles. And the same thing happens with the Straits of Hormuz to take out the Shahed drones themselves, but also the launchers in Iran and the launchers for the missile capability. So in a way, the two conflicts are similar. And certainly the offensive military defense articles being used by Russia are being used by Iran, and that is the Shahed drone.
7: So much on the table. It's going to be a critical time. I think the president's going to decide whether to expand the war, or I don't know what the option would be, or continue to hit these targets. But I think it's sending a good message to Iran. In case you think we're just going to quit, or that it's over, or we're going to cut a bad deal, no, we're not. So they gave it a shot, just because I think it's the right thing to do. But now I think it's back to kinetic action. Congressman Michael McCaul, thanks so much. Always great to talk to you, sir.
8: Oh, and thanks for Brian. Thanks for having me.
7: You got it. We're going to be back in a moment.
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16: 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Medical malpractice is the third leading cause of death in America. Don't believe it? Google it. And that doesn't count serious injuries like birth injuries to perfectly healthy children. All doctors wear white jackets, but it doesn't make them all the same. 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I'm John Morgan of Morgan & Morgan. 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

0: kind of...
1: 1099s too. I think it's I'm less interested...
0: So someone making $250,000 a year is working class?
1: I mean, I haven't sat at home and asked myself where it starts and stops.
2: What a clown. If you don't know who working class is, or what bracket is what bracket, how are you so convinced that taxes have to get raised? What level do you raise taxes? What does $1 million mean? How much are you taking home if you have $1 million? You're probably taking home $450,000 if you live in New York City. Well, that's a lot of money, unless you have an apartment with three bedrooms. And then you have a job and you have a couple of kids and they got to pay for school. And if it's private school, and then you got to pay for parking. All of a sudden, next thing you know, you're living paycheck to paycheck. Well, who is that? What is this for? You know, what do you believe? The socialism got to pay for everything. Got to pay for your preschool, got to pay for the pre-K. They pay for two-year-olds. They're paying for two-year-old daycare, right? And now you got to pay for the preschool. Okay, you got to pay for that. De Blasio is doing that. And now you don't want to pay for buses. Of course you can't pay for buses. That's fine. So where are you getting the money from? Well, those people that you wanted to tax are leaving. More people have left. More multimillionaires and billionaires have left New York than any other state in the union. And now they're going to leave now because people make their money by not giving it away to knuckleheads like this guy. But when asked, what is working class? He has no answer. It should be the first thing you come up with after doing the math and then finding out how people live. Brian Kilmeade.

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2: ABC News, I'm Sherry Preston. 1,000 flights, many of them into and out of the Northeast, already canceled for today as a strong line of storms is expected to move into the region. Parts of New York and New Jersey still drying out from flash flooding over the weekend.
3: Other parts of the country are still reeling from deadly and devastating flooding. In Wayne County, Utah, 5 family members were killed during a camping trip after being swept away by a flash flood. The victims included a captain in the Provo Fire Department, his wife, and their 3 sons. A daughter who was not on the trip survived.
2: ABC Chief Meteorologist Ginger Zee, Hurricane Bertha, actually Tropical Storm Bertha, churning in the Gulf, could make landfall as early as tomorrow. 6,000 people in Michigan alone now sickened with that parasitic bacteria linked to iceberg lettuce. President Trump meeting today with the president of Lebanon as the U.S. and Iran trade further airstrikes overnight. Another soldier killed in the Mideast identified. He is Sergeant Michael Swinton of Fayetteville, North Carolina. This is ABC News.
4: This is a Bloomberg Money Minute. Chipmaker stocks surging higher today ahead of the start of big tech earnings tomorrow when we hear from Tesla and Google's parent company, Alphabet. Micron shares this hour up over 9%. Intel nearly 7% higher. AMD up 5%. That's on bets that the AI spending boom has more room to run. That, on Wall Street, is offsetting any worries about the U.S. and Iran trading missile strikes for a 10th day in a row overnight. Right now, the Dow's up 0.5%, the tech-heavy Nasdaq 1% higher, the S&P up 2/3%. Oil is higher, too, though, back above $85 a barrel right now after another tanker was attacked in the Strait of Hormuz and as Iran-backed Houthi rebels in Yemen threatened to open up a new front targeting ships using Saudi Arabian ports in the Red Sea. And starting today, a new breakfast menu item at McDonald's, a honey brown butter bacon egg and cheese biscuit. Breakfast accounts for about 20% of all fast food revenue. Tom Busby, Bloomberg Radio.
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9: Good morning, everybody. We're going to see overall dry conditions today and hot highs in the lower to mid-90s. It'll feel like the triple digits. Meanwhile, Bertha, tropical storm, 50-mile-an-hour winds about 200 miles southeast of Mobile, Alabama, and skirting that northern Gulf Coast region. We've got all the latest on the tropics and everything else. I'm WPVF 25 First Warning meteorologist Sandra Shaw.
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1: to your ears.
2: It's Brian Kilmeade.
3: I think we've done a terrible job in the tech world on the PR on this, on explaining these. People are anxious for good reason. People don't trust big tech for good reason, especially from the right. But, you know, I don't think we're explaining that we're actually creating massive numbers of jobs. We're going to bring down the cost of healthcare. We're starting to cure diseases. Like all these good new innovations, the things that have always driven America forward, they're coming from AI and from data centers. So you can't just turn off our innovation world. That would crush the country, and our enemies would love it if we did that.
4: Well, he's one of the founders of Palantir, Joe Lonsdale, all over AI and wants to win and will do anything to make sure this country's safe. And he can't believe the blowback the data centers are having and the reluctance some are having, especially on the left, to get involved in AI. John Johnson joins us now. He's all over this. He's CEP of Potmos Hosting, a U.S.-based AI infrastructure company. John, your thoughts about what Joe Lonsdale just said. I mean, he can't believe the pushback we're getting, and he thinks this effort against AI and against data centers is organized.
5: Brian, great to be with you. I think I'm CEO, not CEP, but okay, that's okay.
4: Sorry about that. Yeah, CEO.
5: No problem at all. You know, there is a lot of pushback against data centers in communities, and there's, I think, a really good reason for that. I mean, it is true that multi-megawatt and even approaching gigawatt data centers create a lot of friction in communities. They create a war for resources and power. They can be built in ways that are really bad for the environment. And per square foot, they create a tremendously low amount of jobs after the initial construction projects are done. So there is real tension to work out there. And it honestly, it remains to be seen how profitable a gigawatt campus can be. And I think there's so much smoke in the air. There's so many fake press releases about these massive projects that just never get built and leave communities high and dry. So our thesis is really that the real sweet spot is that Goldilocks zone for a data center. And data centers can be built in a way that's really sustainable. Patmos built the first actually assessed clean energy data center in history. But that happens in like the 10 to 50 megawatt zone. That's also where the economics make the most sense. And we think that's where the market's really going. And I think there is rightful friction and hesitation against big tech promises. And so we'll see where that happens. But it might surprise you to know that I'm not entirely opposed to data center moratoriums of 100 megawatts or more.
4: But do I understand correctly, John, if you don't build the data centers, you could expect your storage on your phone and the rates to go up on your phone because the memory is going to be finite and people are going to be paying more for the same. So there is going to be, if you don't build it, the utility price is definitely going to go up. And that EO that the president put out that said, if you're going to build a data center, you got to provide the power for that data center. That would solve one thing. The other thing is the water. So they got to make sure the water's been reused, correct? Get been recycled.
5: That's right. Recycled water or glycol systems, you know, a data center correctly built and really built sustainably can use less water than a nine-hole golf course on a daily basis, right? So water's not the issue. The problem is when you get up into this multi-megawatt, gigawatt zone, nothing really good happens after that point, and they can be really destructive to communities. But you're totally right. Like, we do need data centers everywhere to make, you know, this virtual meeting happen, to make our phones work, to power AI. And it is really important for national security and economic reasons that we do win this race.
4: Well, is there regulation? So, for example, if your company wanted to build a data center, you there's parameters right now. Do you not think those parameters are adequate?
5: It depends what municipality you're looking to build in. And there are certain, you know, I'm a California native who very deliberately founded a tech company in Missouri because there are certain states like California and New York where we just don't want to be. All right. So Kathy Hochul comes along and says, you can't build a data center in New York. And I'm like, well, great. I also, in good conscience, cannot accept the Nobel Peace Prize this year. It's like, we don't want to be there anyway because power is 50% more expensive than the national average. There's not a great business environment to be there. But really, the best place for these moratoriums to be considered so communities can actually figure out what's best for them, what's going to create the most benefit, is at the local level. And so we've had a lot of success engaging with city councils, mayors. It seems like we're on a new call with a new mayor from somewhere in the heartland. every week lately of mayors who want to invite us to repeat what we did in Kansas City to build a really sustainable, jobs-dense, mixed-use technology campus.
4: So for example, when you get the plumbers, the pipe fitters, the electricians to build a data center, you're saying that once it's up and running, we don't need them anymore? Do they need them?
5: Traditionally,
4: what about for you guys?
5: Yeah, for us, we don't build data centers in the traditional sense. We build economic engines that are powered by AI factories, but then these are powering mixed-use campuses. So you get tech startups, all kinds of entrepreneurs, vendors living in that building permanently and creating net new jobs for cities. And we really think that's the recipe for success, because if you do this right and you have enough space, you can actually create this economic engine that there's a ton of money to be made in AI, right? But you can actually power buildings that create tech economies and ecosystems for local communities. And we also do that by retrofitting existing buildings. So we're not tearing down farmland and creating giant rural tombstones that suck up everybody's power and create like no jobs in return. We're taking existing buildings that maybe had a previous industrial purpose, but happen to have electricity already there, and effectively recycling them. And we've seen that as a great recipe for success that many municipalities across the country want to engage with. And it's kind of a really different program than big tech's proposition to basically, you know, give all the power, create no jobs, hundreds and hundreds of thousands of square feet for their pursuit to create God in a box. You don't need a gigawatt campus to power your cell phones and your Zoom meetings and your targeted AI models, which is where the real economic benefit is. And you notice the companies trying to build the gigawatt campuses, they don't really have privacy security in mind. And I think communities are right to be hesitant about that scale of development.
4: But for example, I would engage if it is my community. If I, you know, I would say, this is what I want to see in the data center rather than we don't want it, because there's no stopping this AI generation. Do you agree? So I,
5: if 100%.
4: So let's engage.
5: Yeah, that's right. And we're seeing the smartest municipalities across the country really take this question seriously. It's not a question of, you know, how do we prevent tech from being a part of our lives. That ship has sailed, right? The Amish option is not an option. No disrespect to your Amish viewers. It's a question of how we build a data center in a smart way that's actually beneficial, good, and symbiotic for a local community. And there is a way to do that if you're willing to.
4: How do you feel about the facility being built in Louisiana? Are you familiar with it? Are they going to be christened?
5: Yeah, I mean, you know, Meta has effectively acquired the state of Louisiana. So again, it's a question of scale. You know, no hard feelings for anybody trying to build at that scale, but, you know, I'd like to see it when it's done. You know, every week it seems like we get a new press release about a gigawatt plus campus. And what people don't really understand is that there might be, you know, if you make an exception for X's Elon Musk Colossus in Tennessee, right, there is no gigawatt campus in production right now. So much of it is kind of press release smoke, where they're waiting 24 to 36 months for their set of turbines, and they have been waiting for the last 24 to 36 months. We build data centers in a 10 to 50 megawatt zone, get them up and running in 6 months or less. So communities don't have to wait for the economic benefits. Furthermore, we're not even asking for municipal or state subsidies. We're there to contribute and spin the electric meter and create revenue for cities. And I think if more companies really adopted that approach, they'd be getting a lot less friction from these towns. And we really invite competition in that.
4: So, John, but you have to make money, right? So, I mean, there's profit for you. So, like, you're saying that that the municipalities will benefit, but you have to benefit, right?
5: Absolutely. Yeah. And Patmos is one of the only profitable companies doing what we're doing. You know, you notice these multi-megawatt, gigawatt scale projects, they haven't quite figured out a way to be profitable. And that is creating a rightful concern in what many people are calling an AI bubble, because there's a tremendous capital expense involved in constructing at this scale. And we can't really figure out how to make it profitable. That should scare everybody.
4: John Johnson with the CEO of Patmos Hosting, and he's here. We're talking about data centers and AI. I talked to Mike Rowe on Sunday on my show One Nation, because he's in charge of getting blue collar jobs to build these things. So he's getting these scholarships. They're coming up. I think Meta gave him $6 million to be able to pay people while they're training. So a lot of people can't quit their job if they don't have the training. So he's trying to They'll do that so they can employ these people. And here's what he said about the pushback. Listen.
0: It feels like the latest thing we're supposed to be scared of. And I just don't get it. There are 5,000 data centers in the country right now. We've been living in a data center world for the last 30 years. Every email you've ever opened, every text you've ever sent, Spotify, Netflix, Amazon, your fantasy football league, all of it relies on AI, and not AI, but the data center itself.
4: So he doesn't get it.
5: No, he totally gets it. And data centers are a part of our economy for sure. And they do make all of these things possible. They are very good. However, none of those things are made possible by a gigawatt data center. So scale is really what matters here. And that's where we have to make a distinction.
4: So in the gigawatt. How about this? I'm uneducated about this. Most of the people listening are like me. So what's so big? What's so bad about big?
5: Nothing's bad about big in itself until you have to start raising precious farmland, sucking away more power, like 10 times the power than the city used before you got there for all of its people and air conditioners and such, right? It can't really be done profitably, at least yet. So I think the promise of the gigawatt data center build is really being driven by like two or three tech companies who control the internet and are in a pursuit of creating AGI or singularity or, you know, something that probably won't be that good for humanity. All the real application, all the profitable application of AI happens out of data centers in the 10 to 50 to 100 megawatt range. And I understand that, you know, AI is a big part of what needs to expand that scale. But gigawatt and above, very little good happens.
4: So, you know, what I think is necessary is data centers got to be built. They just got to be built in a way that's going to be sustainable, be profitable, Bingo. Be profitable, and not jack up anybody's utility rates. By the way, if you're a politician, you're jacking people's utility rates, you're not going to have a job. So that's not going to work for anybody. You're not going to get a Republican or Democrat to support it. So the president signed that executive order to power it. And one thing they're talking about is modular nuclear, these miniature nuclear power plants. They're in the process of being green-lighted. How close is that? And is there a downside to this miniature nuclear plant?
5: Nuclear takes time. It's also a little bit spooky, probably for some of the wrong reasons. I think it's a great alternative, and I think that's the right play. You know, we want to win the AI race against China, but we're not going to do that by hand-wringing legislation over IP protection and patent laws. That's not going to work. If we want to beat China at the AI race, we need to build power plants really, really quickly. We need to domesticate our supply chain. And I think the president's intuition on that is pretty accurate. Now, let's see it happen, right? We need to see power plants springing up across the country. We need to see the grid revitalized because ours is pretty old and pretty dilapidated.
4: Yeah, we keep hearing that, and no one ever fixes it. I guess it's just too much. I don't understand why we don't ever make that a priority. And lastly, how many, you're saying you're the only one to build a sustainable data center right now using recyclable water that doesn't jack up people's utility rates? Right now,
5: that's correct. We're the first data center in history. We took an abandoned printing press in the middle of downtown Kansas City, 400,000 square foot building, and we were the first in history to be awarded a green energy CPACE $100 million facility for that accomplishment. So sustainability is kind of a bumper sticker in everybody's break room, but we actually did it, and we invite competition in that because there is a way to do this in a way that actually benefits communities. As long as we're not thinking like, you know, the tech oligarchs in this country of basically creating something that makes, you know, every tech company has the same exact product, Brian, every big tech company, that their product is me and it's you, right? And so Patmos just takes a different approach. We believe that technology should actually be at the service of the human person. So we're completely bootstrapped. We haven't taken money from anybody, and we're building it brick by brick in a way that's actually sustainable and good for communities.
4: Power aside, how much are you concerned about AI, or are you just excited about AI? Where does it concern 1 to 10, with 10 being the highest, 1 being the lowest, and how much of you is just excited about what it can be?
5: I think AI is a really amazing thing if it's understood as ancillary to human goods. the second we start to think of AI as this god that we have to worship and submit all of our power and resources to, and, you know, take a chip in our hand so we can more conveniently check out at Whole Foods, that's what really scares me and a lot of people. And we have to listen to these big tech oligarchs in Seattle and Silicon Valley when they start talking like that. That's a disaster, a recipe for disaster for this culture and this nation. And so hopefully, if we can understand the rightly ordered purpose of technology, which is to support human goods and human flourishing, we're going to win. But we got to get that question right first. We got to understand the end game, that tech is actually meant to serve humans, not the other way around.
4: How do we get China to agree to that?
5: You don't, and you can't legislate. You know, China steals IP. That's been happening since the 70s and 80s, right? So the rich irony here is that Sam Altman is now upset that China is stealing his IP and making it open source. Well, isn't that why he promised to found OpenAI in the first place, is to make an open source model? She went back on that promise. Yeah, sure. Now China's distilling and taking his IP and making it open source. But that's not the real threat. I'm not so worried about the threat across the Pacific as the one on the Pacific coast of the United States of America, which is basically four companies who want to control the entire internet and, frankly, the human experience as well. That's the real threat that we should be aware of. And what we need is decentralized technological power in this country. So we need small tech, we need little tech, we need local tech to rise up and take control of their destiny with AI data centers and everything in between.
4: CEO of Podmos Hosting, John Johnson, thanks so much. Fantastic, John. I learned a lot.
5: Thanks, Brian.
4: So did our audience.
5: Good work.
4: Thank you. Back in a moment.
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1: If we live in a world where people could literally get elected to office with the only qualification being that they went and celebrated a mass murder of Israelis, if all elected officials celebrated mass murders, is that a better world or a worse world? These are not progressive ideas. These are regressive ideas.
2: Yes, Van Jones, you're 100% right, but he's talking about something not on the Republican side. He's not outraged about Donald Trump. He's outraged about what Bernie Sanders and AOC and the squad are doing, what we're seeing now in New York City, what we see in Colorado and a seat in Philadelphia is the rise of socialism. We see a leading Senate candidate, Democratic candidate, who's being boosted by AOC money and maybe and DSA money to eventually take on Mike Rogers. And Mike Rogers is going to be tough to beat with the most traditional candidate after almost beating Alyssa Slotkin in Michigan. That would cost you the Senate. That crazy socialist, Plattner, just imploded in Maine. They thought you were going to have an easy time flipping that seat and take it away from Susan Collins. Scary stuff. Scarier is if they are actually successful.
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1: From ABC News, I'm Michelle Franzen. At the White House, President Trump hosting Lebanon's president for bilateral talks on renewed hostilities in the Middle East. He says the Lebanese government is making progress with Israel against Iran-backed Hezbollah.
2: We have some very concrete plans already in store for that, with others going in and helping. But they're also becoming much more self-sufficient.
1: The president also warned that Iran will pay a heavy price for the killings of three American service members last weekend in drone strikes. And now Iran-backed Houthis in Yemen are threatening a maritime block in another key strait. ABC's Martha Raddatz is in Amman, Jordan.
3: With traffic in the Strait of Hormuz already slowing to a crawl, cutting off the Red Sea could cause oil prices to spike even further. And gas prices now more than $4 a gallon as well. This as overnight, the U.S. launching the 10th straight night of strikes on Iran, while Iran launches strikes far beyond its borders.
1: In Greece today, two Greek-American tourists at the Acropolis in Athens stabbed. Police say both are recovering after the attack. Here's ABC's James Longman.
4: This happened right outside the Acropolis Museum. It's an area crowded with early morning tour groups. This is Greece's top tourist attraction, and it was open early this morning because of the heat wave. Police say the suspect had been out in the street brandishing a knife, and he is now in custody. He's described as a 60-year-old man with severe psychological problems.
1: Residents along the Gulf Coast bracing for Tropical Storm Bertha gaining strength. The storm is expected to make landfall tomorrow. Here's ABC's Ginger Z.
5: It has formed. Max sustained winds 50 miles per hour should hug the coast. It's moving really slowly, so we may see more like a Thursday morning landfall, but either way, the impacts are what you need to know about. Tropical storm warnings from Mobile through coastal Mississippi into southeastern Louisiana. 2 to 4 feet of storm surge is the top end.
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1: President Trump said he had a very good conversation with the new British Prime Minister, Andy Burnham, adding the two leaders will meet in the not-too-distant future to discuss topics of mutual interest. ABC's Guy Davies is in London and tells us about some challenges for the new leader.
7: There are enormous challenges. I mean, economic and security and this general sense of lack of trust in the main political parties, the Labour Party and the Conservative Party. You have, waiting in the wings, Nigel Farage, listeners might know that name from Brexit. There's a lot of fears from these two main parties that reform, which Nigel Farage leads, will somehow accelerate through and break this two-party system.
1: Andy Burnham is the UK's seventh prime minister in a decade. A 34-year-old woman in Australia has conceived and delivered identical quadruplets without the help of fertility treatments. The odds for such a birth are 1 in 15 million. Dr. Alexa Bendall, an obstetrician at Royal Brisbane and Women's Hospital, said she's honored to be part of this amazing birth.
8: One fertilized egg that then splits not once, not twice, but three times into four different babies who then share a placenta. That is just incredible.
1: The girls will stay in the NICU for several weeks as they grow stronger. I'm Michelle Franzen, ABC News.
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14: From the WPBX 25 Weather Center, I'm First Warning Meteorologist Glenn Glazer. This afternoon here in South Florida, high temperatures will reach the low to mid-90s with the heat index in the low 100s under mostly to partly sunny skies. Winds will stay breezy out of the south-southeast. Rain chances are much lower today, but there's still a chance for isolated showers and a few thunderstorms, mostly inland this afternoon and this evening.
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16: 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We have

0: Greetings, conversationalists. Welcome. It is Eric Erickson here. I am delighted to have you with me. The phone number is 877-973-7425. Should you wish to be on the program, I would be absolutely delighted to have you. Now, I want you to start thinking about something out of the gate today. I'm not going to be here on Friday with you. Every year, I participate in a fundraiser for Children's in Atlanta, Georgia. For those of you who are unfamiliar with Children's, it is the second largest cancer research hospital in the nation for children, and it is the largest research hospital in the nation for sickle cell anemia, which affects a lot of kids, particularly in the Black community. And there are patients from all over the country who come here. St. Jude's, of course, is the biggest and most well-known and has a major national fundraising operation. And Children's Healthcare of Atlanta, you see the Atlanta and you think it's just a hospital for the Southeast or maybe for Georgia, maybe for Atlanta. It's actually a nationwide operation. And so every year, I pause and take a day off work to do just a carathon, a live radio show on my flagship station, WSB in Atlanta. I also do one down in Jacksonville, Florida for their Children's Cancer Center there. This is CHOA, Children's Healthcare of Atlanta, is, again, it is the second largest research facility in the nation for cancer for kids. And so while you're out today and you're listening to me and you might be in line at your local coffee shop, think about on Thursday or Friday, maybe not buying the coffee and considering contributing. Those of you out in California, listen, I know we've got a number of affiliates now we picked up out there. Evening drive time now and the beautiful southern coast of California. And I know I'm your new voice. And I know you've got children's hospitals out there. But what I'm telling you, even though you're in California, you're in Oregon, you're in Alaska, that after St. Jude's, the largest research facility for childhood cancer in the entire nation is in my backyard. And most of the research, almost all of the research, depends on donations. So if you will start thinking today about later this week, giving some money, I would very much appreciate you doing so, because something like 94% of the money spent on cancer research goes to adult cancer. And the thinking from the policymakers in D.C. is that, well, we spend the money on adult cancers, and we can just take the research and apply it to kids. And we're learning as things go on more and more that's not actually the case. Because of the metabolism rate and healing rate of kids and things like that, the cancer research for kids presents differently from adults. But again, 94% of the research dollars goes to adult cancer. And so childhood cancer research is almost 100% volunteer donation-based. So if you will start today, again, think about if you at the end of the week, you and your kids, if you're listening, if y'all might want to consider making a contribution. I'll talk to you more about it on Thursday. I'll be splitting my shift. I'll be doing 3 hours with you guys and 3 hours for the carathon on Thursday. And then on Friday, I'm going to take the day off here and just focus on fighting childhood cancer. But every donation around the country matters. There are going to be some unique opportunities as well. If you want to come to Atlanta, I have rented out my local golf club. It's TrackMan Simulators, but I'm going to provide dinner and golf for people who want to come hang out, and also do my annual bourbon and barbecue, where I bring up a massive bourbon collection to Atlanta, and we all hang out and drink my bourbon, eat barbecue from Lane's Barbecue. And anybody nationwide can participate. But again, this is something we do every year. And I really hope you might consider participating this year as we focus on fighting childhood cancer. Now, that's not actually where I wanted to start the show today. But I know we're behind the we're probably going to be behind. We're not doing great economically as a country right now. People are feeling it. People are cutting back. And I want to help raise as much as I can for this. So I wanted to start, get that on your radar, prepare you for later this week. Where I really want to start today is the Democrats have lost their minds, and we all know it, but they're starting to speak out. I got to begin with two clips from Van Jones. Van Jones, you should know, is a friend. When he came in at CNN, while I was at CNN, and I'm like, you know what? I like this guy. He loves his kids. He loves his wife. He cares about family. He's got a heart for the Lord. We may disagree politically, but the guy is he's a passionate Christian. And he had been vilified by people on the right, and I got to know him, and I was like, you know, you are not the guy that I thought you were based on what I had heard about you. He's just a super guy. And I got to play you some clips from Van Jones, who is sounding the alarm about the, well, craziness of the Democratic Socialists taking over the Democratic Party.
1: I am tired of a set of people on the very far left in the Democratic Party. Ideas that are literally insane. Nutty, moronic, dangerous, bigoted, are not progressive. They're regressive, and they should not be in our party.
0: They are regressive ideas. This is another bit from Van Jones.
1: This phone has been blowing up all day. Governors from both parties, senators from both parties, Democrats in the House calling, thanking me for saying what everybody's been saying behind the scenes, which is that this stuff is going too far. I am a progressive Democrat. You want to talk about prison reform? I've done it as well as anybody, Republican Democrats in the South with Trump. I've done prison reform. I never said have no prisons. Where are you going to put the Klan? I've done police reform. I never said no police. Where are you going to put the pedophiles? Who's going to grab the pedophiles? This stuff is going too far. And part of the thing that has to happen is we saw what happened in the Republican Party when things started going in a nutty direction and nobody stood up. I am happy that the young people are fighting for affordability, Medicare for all the good things. I've been waiting my whole life to see a youth movement do what it's doing. But it's being hijacked by people who are putting in nutty ideas supporting terrorists, nutty ideas saying we don't need cops in prison. We can't deport anybody, even if they rape somebody. Who said this? Chevalier. Where does Chevalier
2: is going to be, is yes. the Democratic nominee, DSA nominee for Congress now from the Bronx.
1: Yeah.
0: DSA, notice she says DSA nominee, not Democratic Party nominee. That's Erin Burnett, is going to be the Democratic Party nominee. Chevalier is nuts. And yes, Chevalier believes that. I want you to think about the situation in Minnesota. I haven't spent a lot of time on this, and I got to be honest with you. Originally, I didn't spend time with this story because I thought this cannot possibly be true. But it's true. And then the headlines got the better of me with all the news that's been happening, and I hadn't been able to revisit it. Now is the appropriate time. In Minnesota, a child rapist got pardoned by the governor of Minnesota, Tim Walz. The child rapist is an illegal alien who raped a kid and got a full pardon from Tim Walz. Because the government of the United States intended to deport the individual for being a criminal. And Tim Walz concluded that by pardoning the guy, they would be able to keep the guy in the country. And it did not work. And I need you to understand that on Blue Sky, the white progressive opinion on Blue Sky was that it was far worse that this person was going to be deported from the United States than that this person raped a kid. And I need you to know, some of you are listening to me thinking, this is not real, Erickson. This cannot be true. This is true. And that is what Van Jones is referencing, that the Chevalier lady thinks that even if you are an illegal alien rapist, you cannot be deported. It is a crime against humanity to deport you from the United States of America. Van Jones is sounding the alarm. Let me play you some of this, Darlisa Chevalier.
3: Let me ask you overall, kind of on some of these issues. Of course, Israel was a big one. One of your staunchest positions in this campaign was against Israel and what they're doing in Gaza. You called it a genocide. So when you go to D.C., is it something you want to bring up right away? And how do you kind of envision that playing out?
4: You know, there are a number of bills that I'll sign on to on day one. And one of them is the Block the Bombs Act. Yeah. Because I do believe that what's happening is a genocide. And I believe that it's a moral injury to the American people that our tax dollars are being used to enact this genocide. And so I think that this plays out in every single policy decision that we will make, right? If you value life, that is going to reflect in how you think about health policy. That's going to play out in how you think about housing. That's going to play out in how you think about childcare. And so if you cannot stand against the genocide, right, it makes me wonder whether you can stand for the things that working people in this country need, whether that's healthcare, housing, a Green New Deal. All of those things are deeply important to the American people.
0: No, they're not important to the American people. They're important to the socialists who wanted to regress the country and destroy the country. And also, there was no genocide in Gaza. It does not matter whether you believe there is or not. There was not a genocide in Gaza. And if you, hey, pay attention to this. Pay attention to me here. If you believe there has been a genocide in Gaza, you are an ignorant person who is living your life full of lies. Live not by lies. To say there's a genocide in Gaza is to live a life guided by lies. And the Democratic Socialists will guide you in those lies so that you're a miserable, angry person who lives your life filled with lies, like there being a genocide in Gaza, which there was not. And by the way, if you are upset with how Israel treated Gaza, you should be upset at Hamas doing what they did on October 7th. And many of you are not. Those of you who believe there was a genocide in Gaza tend to give a pass to the homicidal maniacs who wiped out the Jews on October 7th and took some of them captive and held them in prison. And you spare not a concern for those people, but you're deeply concerned about an imaginary, made-up genocide. That is on you. That is not on me. Spare me your outrage at me telling you the truth. These people fill your life with lies, and you believe the lies because part of it is an inner anti-Semitism within you to begin with. This is Democratic Socialist Milot Kyros.
5: I think it's particularly important, not just for our community in Tigray, but communities of the global south period, right? There's a certain reckoning that we are going to have with the global world order as it exists today, and the way that it fundamentally will have to shift going forward, right? The responsibility that we have as Americans, the recognition that is going to be required of us, of the exploitative and extractive nature that we play on the global scale and the global stage, is only going to be challenged if we are getting represented by people who understand that on a fundamental level, right? And that means getting more immigrants into office. That means getting more people who have heritage in the global south into office, because that's where those decisions are made specifically.
0: You got that? We need to get more immigrants who are hostile to our way of life in the United States to get into Congress. It's one of the things they're doing. Now, it's not per se the global south. That's a bit of stereotyping by these people. There are plenty of people from the global south who come to this country who reject socialism. But these people think we got to have more of these people who come straight to this country, and they do not assimilate into the country. They just take over. This is Hassan Piker, who was the keynote speaker for the College Democrats of America.
6: I got stopped by a cop who thought I was like making fun of Mao Zedong, which I never would. And never will. Mao Zedong is one of the great leaders of this world. Okay, a man who changed the entire universe, the entire planet. Okay, for real. Yes, I mean there was a lot of excesses. Let's be real. But the People's Republic of China would not exist without Mao Zedong.
0: You got that? Mao Zedong was a hero. He got the little red book of Mao's sayings and said it was more important than the Bible. Guy loves Mao Zedong, a man who killed millions of people. And these are the voices that are rising in the Democratic Party. And you got guys like Van Jones saying, wait a second, this can't be. You got Democratic governors blowing up his phone saying, keep speaking. Notice the chicken politicians who are not speaking out as the Democratic Socialists try to take over the Democratic Party. We are watching in real time an internal coup of the Democratic Party being taken over by the Democratic Socialists, and the Democratic elected officials don't know what to do with it other than to give it light applause and pardon rapists to try to avoid their deportations. These people are insane, and they're about to become the leaders of a major political party.
7: Have something to say? 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

0: 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It's the Eric Erickson Show.
1: Hello there. Welcome. It is Eric Erickson here. Peter Drucker was an Austrian-American consultant, educator, philosopher, he covered modern management. He has this quote: "Manners are the lubricating oil of an organization. It is a law of nature that two moving bodies in contact with each other create friction. This is as true for human beings as it is for inanimate objects. Manners, simple things like saying please and thank you and knowing a person's name or asking after her family, enable two people to work together whether they like each other. Bright people, especially bright young people, often do not understand this. If analysis shows that someone's brilliant work fails again and again as soon as cooperation from others is required, it probably indicates a lack of courtesy, that is, a lack of manners." Now, Robert Heinlein, the writer, libertarian philosopher, also said, "Moving parts in rubbing contact require lubrication to avoid excessive wear. Honorifics and formal politeness provide lubrication where people rub together. Often the very young, the untraveled, the naive, the unsophisticated deplore these formalities as empty, meaningless, or dishonest and scorn to use them. No matter how pure their motives, they thereby

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2: ABC News, I'm Michelle Franzen. The U.S. has carried out 10 straight days of airstrikes targeting Iranian sites. President Trump at the White House, hosting Lebanon's president today, told reporters the damage is significant to Iran's defense systems along the coast and aimed at getting the Strait of Hormuz reopened.
3: Nobody knows, except the Iranians, the damage that we've done to them. We have done damage that will take them 20, 25 years to recover from. So if we left tomorrow, we had a big success, but we're not leaving tomorrow.
2: The president also says Iran will pay a big price for the strikes at a U.S. base in Jordan Friday that killed two U.S. service members. The FDA is still trying to confirm the source of the cyclosporiasis outbreak across states in the U.S. That investigation focusing on lettuce and testing samples from Taylor Farms sourced in Mexico. The company issuing a recall out of an abundance of caution. And Tropical Storm Bertha churning in the Gulf, expected to make landfall tomorrow. This is ABC.
4: This is a Bloomberg Money Minute. U.S. home prices in June up 0.3% from the month prior, according to Redfin, the fastest growth since the start of this year, but they're up 3% from June of last year, still rising sharply. Defense Secretary Pete Hegseth scheduled to testify before lawmakers today, defending the Trump administration's request for billions more dollars to fund the war against Iran and to address growing skepticism about that conflict. Meantime, the U.S. and Iran trading missile attacks for a 10th day in a row overnight. That's sending oil higher, now at $85.50 a barrel, while stocks are higher thanks to a run on chipmaker and AI stocks. And that's coming ahead of tomorrow's earnings from Tesla and Google's owner, Alphabet. Right now, the Dow is up 0.7%. So is the S&P 500. The tech-heavy NASDAQ up 1.25%. And an earnings beat from toymaker Hasbro for last quarter, thanks in large part to the strength of its Magic the Gathering card game. 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
2: From the WPBX 25 Weather Center, I'm First Warning Meteorologist Glenn Glazer. This afternoon here in South Florida, high temperatures will reach the low to mid-90s with the heat index in the low 100s under mostly to partly sunny skies. Winds will stay breezy out of the south-southeast. Rain chances are much lower today, but there's still a chance for isolated showers and a few thunderstorms, mostly inland this afternoon and this evening.
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0: He's got the courage to tell you the truth, even when it isn't popular. 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
1: Hello and welcome. It is Eric Erickson here across the United States. The phone number, 877-973-7425. Should you wish to be on the program, I would be very, very happy to have you. I got to talk about a subject that I'm not comfortable talking about, so I will set the stage. As Charlie, Philip, and Fisher can tell you, so I grew up in Dubai. I didn't grow up in the country. When I was five, we moved overseas, and I remember, and this is going to sound like a very dumb thing to you guys, and I realize that, but I say that to set the stage here. My sister told me I got to be entertaining as well because she's driving my parents home from Tennessee to Louisiana. I think they're actually going to stop in Mississippi at my other sister's house. Hi, those of you on Super Talk listening. I remember coming home one time, and it was my middle sister, Gretchen, and I. We were in Houston. We had landed, and the way we would typically fly is you'd go from Dubai to typically Amsterdam. You'd take KLM to Atlanta or Houston. And this time, for some reason, we went to Houston, and we were waiting for the Delta flight to take us from Houston to Baton Rouge, Louisiana. And we saw a black family. And it was a big deal because we really didn't grow up around black families in the Middle East. There wound up having one family move in for a while and then they left. And I didn't really grow up. We would come home in the summer and would stay with my grandparents. And my grandparents, we lived in the deep south in Louisiana. My grandparents kind of lived on the edge between the black part of town and the white part of town. But growing up in the Middle East, I was not accustomed to race issues and race relations. I was oblivious to it. And so I have always been a little bit hesitant to spend time on race issues in the country, in large part because, one, I do think that there is a tendency on the right to be dismissive of racism because the Democrats claim everything the Democrats are opposed to is racist. Concurrent to that, there is real racism in the world. How do I know? Because I know there is sin, and racism is a sin, and you're not going to get rid of sin. You're not going to get rid of racism, and there are racist people, and we see a growing movement of people on the right. The white nationalists and a lot of the people who call themselves Christian nationalists, they're all just a bunch of racial people who obsess about race, and they seem to be more upset about a black woman being cast as Helena Troy, a fictitious person, than they are about the trans character. Racism is real. It's just not nearly as bad as the Democrats would have you believe. And in fact, because it's not as bad as the Democrats would have you believe, we're actually seeing particularly younger black voters in this country slowly drifting to the right. Now, the Democrats will tell you, Erickson, it's not a lot. It's 5 to 10%, maybe, at most, 5 to 10%. In close elections, that matters, and it's mattering. Look down in Florida where Ron DeSantis barely beat Andrew Gillum in 2018. Barely beating. And crushed everybody 4 years later with black and Hispanic votes. Why? School choice became an issue. And the Democrats in Florida insisted they were going to get rid of school choice. And Ron DeSantis got younger black moms and Hispanic moms voting for him in large enough numbers that he landslide election for reelection in Florida after barely winning the first time. And again, it's because of issues like school choice. And black voters in the country, as the Democrats embrace policies that increase crime and increase joblessness and increase resentment, black voters are moving to the right. Look at Darylisa Chevalier, a black Hispanic woman in New York who lost black voters. The black voters voted for the Hispanic incumbent. Around the country, we're seeing black voters rejecting the far-left candidates. And when those far-left candidates get the nomination, those black voters stay home or they vote Republican. So what is the Democratic response to this? The Democratic response is not to shut out the Democratic Socialists. It is to up the racist racial rhetoric to try to make black voters scared. This is Congressman, outgoing Congressman Al Green.
2: I don't think the president has a heart. He simply desires to do whatever he can to push people of color out of the country if he can. And he's doing it with the Haitians, he's doing it with the Latinos, and he's doing it with the blessings of my Republican colleagues in Congress, which is what is wrong.
1: You got that? Donald Trump doesn't have a heart, and he's pushing the black voters out of the country. He wants to push Hispanic voters out of the country, pushing all the non-white people out of the country. He's trying to push them out of the country. And the GOP is letting him. This is James Tallarico down in Texas, the weirdo running for Senate.
3: Law enforcement is here to serve us. It is here to protect us. And too often, we see law enforcement weaponized against black and brown communities in this state. We have a deeply broken justice system. We have a deeply broken approach to policing.
1: You got that? We have a deeply broken approach. We need the police to serve the black communities and the Hispanic communities, and the police are failing us. James Tallarico is a weirdo, and Al Green is an angry man who is going to be out of Congress very soon, and yet they are stirring the racial pot. They're stirring the racial pot because it's the only trick they have in the book to try to keep non-white voters in the Democratic Party. Those non-white voters are, by the way, not going to vote for James Tallarico. The reason is because Tallarico is a super weirdo. You know, it was always kind of funny when Tim Walz tried to claim that it was the Republicans who were the weirdos. And all the Republicans were like, dude, you do not know weird because you are weird. And it just turns out and is exceedingly obvious that the Democrats are the super weirdos. The Democrats just say some of the most bizarre things you will ever hear on planet Earth. I mean, it is James Tallarico who loves the trans kids, and James Tallarico who thinks God is non-binary, and James Tallarico who thinks we need an open border. Well, he thought we need an open border with a welcome mat until it turned out that it was a polling issue, and now he says Joe Biden unsecured the border and it was terrible, et cetera, et cetera, et cetera, et cetera. We're going to be in for this for the next several months. The Democratic Party is getting overrun by the socialists. And the mainstream members of the Democratic Party know two things. You must understand this to understand how the general election is going to play out. One, the Democrats know that the Democratic Socialists long-term for the Democratic Party are bad news. Two, they know that the Democratic Socialists are not a majority of the elected Democrats. So if they get elected in November, the Democratic Socialists will be a festering disease within the party. But the majority of the elected officials, not the majority of the party as a whole, but the majority of the elected officials of the Democratic Party are not Democratic Socialists. And so the Democratic Party still wants to get elected. The Democratic Party thinks that they can take power and then extract the Democratic Socialists from them. They are foolish. They have allowed the parasite to invade the host. And they will not have explosive diarrhea. They will have a situation like Alien, where the Democratic Socialists will burst forth from the chests of the Democratic Party and take over and destroy the Democratic Party, leaving only behind the Alpha Socialist. But for now, the Democrats don't realize it. For now, they think they can contain it and they can extract it. And so what they're doing is the same old playbook. And it really is the same old playbook the Democrats have done forever. Just call Republicans racist enough and hope that people believe it. There's a problem for the Democrats now. There are racist rising on the right. And I want you to be real careful here, because you can't talk about the one without talking about the other. The people who dismiss the Patriot Front as an SPLC-funded group, it's not true. We now have the identities of a number of these Patriot Front guys, and it's the anti-Semitic racist pastors of America. We have Mike Collins, the Senate candidate in Georgia. His son-in-law is an anti-Semite and a defender of the Patriot Front, which is a white nationalist racist group. So, yeah, you got a guy running for the United States Senate in Georgia as a Republican against a Jewish Democrat whose son-in-law is an anti-Semite and a racist white nationalist, or at least a defender of a racist white nationalist group. Good luck, Republicans. Told you. You've got the Patriot Front protesting around the country. You've got these supposed Christian nationalists taking over evangelical churches that are a bunch of anti-Semites and racists. At this point, if you call yourself a Christian nationalist, I gotta wonder if you got a Confederate flag flying instead of an American flag. And yes, you have an obligation to speak up about this on the right. Why? Because you see them taking over the Democratic Party. You see the Democratic Socialists, you see the anti-Semites, and you see the racists taking over the Democratic Party. You've got a bunch of white racists in the Democratic Party who think we need to get law enforcement out of black communities. They think they're doing the black community a favor by getting the police out of their neighborhoods and making their already unsafe neighborhoods third world war zones. And the Democratic politicians who always play the race card to try to get ahead think that if they just keep playing the race card hard enough, they will be able to keep black and Hispanic voters in the Democratic Party. So you have people like Al Green going out and saying that Donald Trump wants to get all the non-white people out of the country. You have the Tallaricos of the world claiming that the police have failed the black community. You know the police have failed the black community, but they failed it because the white politicians of the Democratic Party have made them stop policing those neighborhoods. Think about Keisha Crimeway Bottoms here in Georgia. Keisha Crimeway Bottoms, she was the mayor of Atlanta. She wants to be governor of Georgia now. When she was mayor of Atlanta, she couldn't run for reelection because she turned the city into a war zone where the police were not allowed to police, and the black voters of Atlanta said, "We don't want you back." She's now arrogant enough to think that she can get these people to vote for her. She had a Democratic primary here in Georgia, and she underperformed in the metro Atlanta area because the people who know her the best trust her the least. So black voters in the metro Atlanta area are like, "We're not voting for you." And the Democrats still gave her the nomination. Around the country, the Democrats are giving these people the nominations who make lives for the black families of America worse. And they stir the racial pot. Trump's a racist. Trump wants to get the black people out of the country. Trump wants to ban you from the country. And there are some dimwits who buy it. There are some dimwits who believe it. But by and large, black voters are like, "You know, I remember when he was president the first term, I had a good job. Then Joe Biden came in and wrecked the economy." There are Hispanic voters of the country who are like, "You know what? An illegal alien took my landscaping job and I want it back. Donald Trump deported the guy and I got my job back." The Democrats don't know anything other than to play the race card. So they don't know how to defeat the Democratic Socialists. And as the Democratic Socialists take over the Democratic Party, it's going to drive out the Hispanic voters who fled their home countries for this country to get away from socialists. And it's going to flee black voters who, though Joy Reid says none of them celebrate the 4th of July, they all do because they're patriotic Americans and they love this country. And they don't want the immigrant third world socialists taking over the Democratic Party and driving that party towards communism. Do not underestimate black and Hispanic voters. They are the natural allies of the GOP fighting the socialists in this country. And the Democrats don't understand it. What they've done is they've elevated a bunch of non-white candidates who can scratch the itch of the white progressive socialists who can say, "I'm an ally. I voted for the non-white candidate." But when you actually look at the demographics of the Democratic Socialists, it's a bunch of downwardly mobile, highly educated white people who find non-white candidates so that they can feel good about themselves. That's the only reason these people are getting elected. It's one of the things I look at people like Joy Reid, who was elevated to MSNBC, MS Now for a while until they canned her. It's like the only reason you have your job is because rich white progressives wanted to feel good about themselves by hiring you. It's true. They don't stand on their own merits. None of these candidates do. And then they bring policies into black and Hispanic communities that ruin those communities, which is why those people are running away from the Democratic Party. And the best the Democrats can do is trot out a Tallarico or an Al Green and say, oh, the Republicans are racist. No, no. The Republicans, they got some racists, but the Democrats are now being run by the racist anti-Semites who want to bring about socialism, turning off the white voters who used to support the Democrats, leaving just behind the white Karens who nobody wants to be in a party with.
0: Honest.
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7: 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Now, we have other things that we must discuss, including the economy. 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And also, in Nicaragua, Daniel Ortega, the communist that Bernie Sanders helped get elected. This is very important you understand this. Bernie Sanders helped Daniel Noriega, Daniel Ortega get elected. Daniel Ortega is Nicaragua's longest-serving president. He's a communist dictator, and he was elevated into his position with the help of Bernie Sanders, the senator from Vermont, who bragged about helping Ortega get elected. And Ortega has now canceled all future elections in Nicaragua. It turns out you can vote yourself into communism, but you are never allowed to vote yourself out of communism. It is like a roach motel for despotism. Once you go in, you're not getting out, folks. Hotel California, a roach motel, whatever you want to call it, that's communism. Bernie Sanders helped elevate it in Nicaragua. We do not want it to be elevated in this country. 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
13: From ABC News, I'm Michelle Franzen. The surge in strikes between the U.S. and Iran intensifying and expanding throughout the Gulf region. President Trump vowing that Iran will pay for the deaths of three U.S. service members killed by Iranian strikes Friday, targeting a U.S. base in Jordan. ABC's Martha Raddatz is in Amman and says Iran continues to launch strikes.
14: There are air raids, but what happens is the soldiers and service members run towards a bunker. These are not underground hardened bunkers. So there is always a chance of more injuries and death. And there were several injured as well in this attack on Friday. So that is something that I think people really worry about. Some of the interceptions didn't work.
13: This afternoon, President Trump will attend the military's dignified transfer ceremony in Delaware. The escalation in the Middle East driving oil and gas prices higher again.
15: While we're seeing prices rise across the country, certain states are feeling it the hardest. Utah, Colorado, Missouri, parts of Texas, they are seeing the biggest jumps today. And it all comes back to the price of oil, which is $83 a barrel and rising, with that major oil artery, the Strait of Hormuz, effectively closed off.
13: ABC's Rebecca Jarvis. A federal appeals court rejected a bid by former President Joe Biden to block the Justice Department from releasing audio interviews with his biographer.
16: The recordings and transcripts stem from interviews that Biden did with a ghostwriter for his 2017 memoir. And the DOJ obtained the materials as part of a probe into Biden's alleged mishandling of classified documents. When Congress and a conservative nonprofit demanded the records be released, Biden sued in May and argued he had a right to privacy and personal conversations he had within his own home. But a divided appeals court panel disagreed on Tuesday, saying the public interest in the materials outweighs Biden's privacy interest. Peter Haralambos, ABC News.
13: On Wall Street this hour, stocks are up. 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
18: This is the Bloomberg Real Estate Report. I'm Denise Pellegrini. Don't get lured by the lack of state income tax in Florida and think that makes it a cheaper place to live. The Miami Metro, more expensive now than Greater New York City for the first time on record, with South Florida's Consumer Price Index jumping 36% since 2019. As the cost in Miami of private school tuition and real estate costs rises, total cost of housing now about 5% higher than the New York Metro, thanks to property taxes and insurance premiums. Home prices and the Miami metro have jumped 79% since COVID-19, according to S&P Case Shiller. Home insurance premiums, they're now the highest in the nation, almost $6,300 last year. Property taxes are up 62% since 2019, more than twice the national average, according to real estate data firm Adam. One thing could help in Florida, though. Governor DeSantis currently pushing a plan that could lower the property tax bill for Florida homeowners who live in their primary residences. And that's the Bloomberg Real Estate Report. I'm Denise Pellegrini.
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24: From the WPBX 25 Weather Center, I'm First Warning Meteorologist Glenn Glazer. This afternoon here in South Florida, high temperatures will reach the low to mid-90s with the heat index in the low 100s under mostly to partly sunny skies. Winds will stay breezy out of the south-southeast. Rain chances are much lower today, but there's still a chance for isolated showers and a few thunderstorms, mostly inland this afternoon and this evening.
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0: Welcome. It is Eric Erickson here across the fruited plain from sea to shining sea. 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It is not kid appropriate, but it will be a great time for you and your friends. I will be hanging out with the crowd. There's a great hotel nearby. We're keeping the cost as low as we possibly can. We would love to have you come. Text show to 33777. I got to talk about the economy. I want to begin with a random story that's not about the Odyssey. Everybody's still divided about it's a good movie. I did not know. Do you know where the largest IMAX screen in the nation is? I had no idea until a buddy of mine on Twitter put it up. I really thought he was making it up, but he's not. Pooler, Georgia. You have no idea where Pooler, Georgia is. Savannah, Georgia. I have no idea why the largest IMAX screen in the country is in Pooler, Georgia. I assumed it was the Lincoln Square one in New York City. And this buddy of mine saw a tweet about Lincoln City, or Lincoln, whatever, in New York City, Lincoln Square. And he's like, actually, the one in Pooler, Georgia is slightly bigger. I had no idea. I looked it up. Sure enough, it is. There are 25 IMAX theaters in the United States of America. Just 25. Do you know why there are not more IMAX theaters in the United States? Christopher Nolan is doing his best to salvage IMAX. I'm taking my kids. I'm going to be on vacation next week. We are going to Lake Burton up in North Georgia to Clayton. We found a house on the side of a mountain that looks out over the lake. And I will be taking my kids on the hour or 5 minute drive down to Buford, Georgia, to the closest IMAX theater to actually see The Odyssey in 70 millimeter. My son has now seen it three times. He loves this movie, wants to see it a fourth time on IMAX. My daughter has decided she wants to see it on IMAX. 70 millimeter. There are only 25 theaters nationwide. Do you know why? They lost the ability to make IMAX theaters. I thought this was urban legend, like having the biggest theater in Pooler, Georgia. No, it's true. The IMAX engineers built these cameras and projectors in the 1980s, and they've retired or died. They don't have the institutional knowledge to be able to rebuild the 70 millimeter projectors. I had no idea. It's a true story. IMAX confirms that this is true, that they are working to try to reverse engineer, but that requires sacrificing a projector, disassembling it, and seeing the part so that they can figure out how to rebuild it. And part of the problem as well is that they no longer make the parts. IMAX, when it came out, was not the commercial success that it is today. The cameras are bulky, they're loud, they were built before technology caught up with them, and so they gave up on them. There are most of the IMAX theaters in the country are tied to planetariums and stuff like that, showing older movies about space and documentaries, but they don't have the ability to build them. This reminds me of Plant Vogel. Again, this is in Georgia. It is the first nuclear power plant. There were going to be two nuclear power plants built in the United States. One was going to be in South Carolina, one was going to be in Georgia. Westinghouse, which is the big engineering company and technology company that pioneered nuclear power plant production in the United States, went bankrupt. And in South Carolina, they made the decision to give up on the nuclear power plant. They had already started construction. They gave it up. In Georgia, to the Public Safety Commission and said, look, it's going to be more expensive for everybody. But we think long term it's going to be a better thing if you will allow us to have the cost overruns and build this nuclear power plant. We're going to have baseload power that's clean, renewable power. And to their credit, the Public Service Commission, which is an elected group of people, they said, okay, go for it. And several of them lost their positions. They lost re-election because power rates went up in Georgia. And the reason the rates went up is because Georgia Power decided they needed to build this nuclear power plant in part for the institutional memory. All the major nuclear pioneers of the day are dead. We had to relearn how to build a nuclear power plant in the United States of America. And thanks to Georgia Power and the Georgia Public Service Commission, the entire nation owes the state of Georgia and Georgia Power a debt of gratitude for plowing ahead. And now there are other nuclear power plants set to be built in the nation. But those plants could not be built but for this Plant Vogtle here in Georgia being built to retrain engineers in the United States on how to build a nuclear power plant. It's not a sign of health in a country where the institutional memory of legacy engineering projects fades away. It is a sign of health for a country where we recapture, relearn, and rebuild that institutional memory, which we have done with nuclear power now in the country. IMAX, I hope they can figure out how to build more IMAX projectors. There are weakening signs about the health of our society. You all know it. The rise of legalized marijuana for recreational purposes. Every major city in the country, even in states where it's not legal, smells like weed. The rise of prosecutors who will not prosecute crimes like marijuana possession because they decide it's just not worth it. It's not popular. They're progressive prosecutors. And when you, as an elected official, substitute your sense of right and wrong for what the law says, you breed a disrespect for the law. And like I said yesterday, I should write a book on just we can remember things that are true. We can remember things and we know what works. And unfortunately, these ideas are also pervasive within the Trump administration. Joe Biden wrecked the American economy. Larry Summers, who had been a Treasury Secretary for Obama, an economic advisor for Barack Obama, he was very upfront. He was very direct. He said, before Joe Biden was sworn into office, Joe Biden, if you do this massive COVID bailout program, you will destroy the American economy. Inflation will go out of control. And Joe Biden said, I know better. And they came up with something called modern monetary theory, where a group of socialists decided that we can spend our way to prosperity and that we will not have inflation. In fact, their solution was if inflation starts to perk up, you just tax people. You raise taxes, and that'll kill off inflation. That was their theory. Larry Summers and other mainstream economists said, no, that is not true. That is not true. Joe Biden ignored the mainstream economists and went with the kooks. And they did not keep the odd knowledge. They had a lot of odd knowledge that was not kept. It was created. And they broke the country and wrecked the economy. And they caused inflation. And Donald Trump got reelected as a result. But there's a problem. I could nuance this diplomatically to avoid offending some of you. But I'm not going to, and my apologies in advance. Some of you are going to get offended. It's not my intention to offend you. It's just the truth. When you get to a certain age, you begin to believe the past is perfect. C.S. Lewis, Screwtape Letters, the 15th letter. Screwtape advised Wormwood, you got to keep the human invested in the past or the future, never the present, because the present's where you find God. The present is as close as you'll ever be to God, because God's here in the here and now. Screwtape advised Wormwood to keep everybody obsessed about the future, but if you can't, keep them obsessed about the past. When you get to a certain age, when you're old, you idealize the past. Our president is 80 years old. And his senior economic advisors are themselves about 80 years old. And they idealize the past. In particular, the 1950s comes up. It's the post-war boom in the United States. Baby boom, housing boom, economic boom before crash. J.D. Vance and the isolationists, they also favor the 1950s because it was while the Americans were striding the world stage, but also focused at home as people were returning from war. And this conflation of events and obsessing about 1950 has brought back the failed economic policies of the 1950s, like tariffs. Joe Biden wrecked the economy by concocting new economic theory, advanced to the future, and Donald Trump has wrecked the economy further by doing passe failed economic policies and resurrecting them from the ash heap of history. This is from the White House. The Secretary, I believe that's the Secretary of Treasury, has informed and advised me of his opinion that despite the benefits from the aluminum tariff regime, the domestic production and supply of primary aluminum, which is critical to the United States economy and defense industrial base, is still an insufficient supply. In the Secretary's view, it is important to modify the aluminum tariff regime in a way to more effectively encourage increased domestic production of primary aluminum. To ensure that the aluminum tariff regime continues to effectively address the national security threat found in my proclamation, the Secretary recommends I establish an incentive for companies to engage in building new facilities capable of producing primary aluminum, expanding facilities to become capable of producing primary aluminum, or refurbishing outdated facilities. The Secretary recommends I do this by allowing those companies or their designated representatives to import a quantity of primary aluminum corresponding to the reasonable anticipated annual production of primary aluminum for the new project at a reduced tariff rate. The President of the United States took Joe Biden's wrecked economy and decided to do more damage to it by putting on a tariff regime that he convinced you would repatriate domestic supply and production in this country, and it has not done so. It's wrecked it. We now have even more reduced aluminum supply in this country. According to the inflation report from last month, the price of new cars has gone down. Do you know why the price of cars has gone down? Because demand for the cars has gone down. The cost is still high to build them. Steel is tariffed. Aluminum is tariffed. Talk to most home builders in the United States, and they too will tell you that the materials for home building in this country have gone up because of tariffs. Wood tariffs, aluminum tariffs, steel tariffs, they've all impacted homes. The President of the United States took Joe Biden's wrecked economy and decided, you know what, I can wreck it even more by putting tariffs in, a failed economic policy from the 1950s. He got a bunch of people who were socially conservative socialists to vilify free trade and claim that free trade is what's ailing this country. Free trade and liberal economic policy, they tied it into liberalism as a political ideology. I've got friends of mine who think that free trade and global trade are what has caused the social collapse of this country. No, you know what's caused the social collapse of this country? People started getting divorces at high rates, stopped going to church, and the American public school system failed kids in learning and understanding. We've had to outsource a lot from this country because we've gotten stupider as a people, and you people are blaming free market economics for it. It has nothing to do with free market economics. It has everything to do with the social left polluting our schools, indoctrinating our kids, and you people on the right being perfectly happy with licentiousness. And I will note that many of the people who get most upset about free trade wrecking this country are the people who profess Jesus and never actually go to church. They have no actual relationship to a local church. They're just angry boomers online and angry young people in think tanks in Washington, D.C., who have no actual relationship to a church community. And they've decided that free market economics has destroyed the country, when actually it's the tariff regime you people like that are wrecking the country, that are driving up the cost of houses. We know how things work in this country. We have lost institutional knowledge in this country on how to do things. We're trying to get that knowledge back. And the president's tariff regime is driving up the cost of getting that knowledge back, of building new power plants, of building cars in this country, of building houses in this country. And you people are doubling down on the tariffs because it's the economic ideal of the 1950s, because you've decided to dwell in the past instead of the present, where you've got socialism on the rise because people are falling behind because Joe Biden wrecked the economy and Donald Trump's solution was to wreck it more instead of fixing it by re-embracing what works, which is the power of free markets to drive down costs and elevate people out of poverty. And until you get in your head that the free market actually is the good thing and not the bad thing, you're going to see the socialists keep rising as more people fall behind and brew in resentment.
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0: may not tell you what you want to hear, but he tells you what you need to hear. 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
1: Hello, America. How are you? I hope it is not blazing hot wherever you are, because it sure is hot and muggy where I am. The phone number, if you want to be on the program, 877-973-7425. Be patient. I promise when I come back, I am going to take your phone calls. I have had a lot to say. We still got more to talk about, including I mentioned the power plants. Wait until you hear the massive number of nuclear power plants China intends to build. But I have to first highlight a great tweet from a dear friend of mine, Dan McLaughlin, baseball crank. He writes at National Review now. He got his start at Red State, where I was in charge. And he wrote this. Karl Marx and Frederick Douglass were both born in 1818. Marx grew up in comfort. Frederick Douglass grew up a slave. Marx thought the world owed him more comfort. Douglass demanded liberty and said he'd take care of the rest. This comes as new data, which we will get into, shows that you know who the Democratic Socialists of America are? They are highly educated white kids from upper income families who are making $30,000 to $60,000 a year. They are deeply, deeply resentful of their place in life. And the result is that they've turned socialists. It is the politics of envy and covetousness, which we will get to. But first, your phone calls and the Chinese power plants when we come back, 877-973-7425, if you wish to be on the program. 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
3: ABC News, I'm Michelle Franzen. At the White House, President Trump is meeting with Lebanon's president for talks on growing hostilities in the Middle East. The Strait of Hormuz shut down to traffic with Iran blocking the key waterway, and the U.S. military is blocking Iranian-bound ships.
4: The blockade is up and fully, I mean, it's nobody gets through. Nobody gets through the block. It's like a steel wall.
3: Iran-backed Houthi rebels in Yemen now threatening to block ships in the Red Sea. In Los Angeles this hour, a preliminary hearing underway for David Burke, the singer known as David, facing charges in the death of Celeste Rivas Hernandez. The teen's body was found decomposing in the trunk of a vehicle owned by the singer. Prosecutors signaling they'll move forward as a death penalty case, even though the district attorney has not decided if it will be a death penalty trial. The hearing could last a week. No winner in last night's Powerball drawing. That means tomorrow's jackpot is worth $567 million. Michelle Franzen, ABC News.
5: This is a Bloomberg Money Minute. A big merger in the auto tire business. Mavis Tire has agreed to buy the private equity-owned Pep Boys chain for about $700 million. That'll add 800 Pep Boys locations to the 3,600 Mavis outlets in the U.S. and Canada. The U.S. and Iran trading missile attacks for a 10th day in a row overnight. That is helping send oil higher. It's now above $85 a barrel, while stocks are higher thanks to a run on chipmaker and AI stocks. This comes just ahead of some big-name tech earnings tomorrow from Tesla and Alphabet. Right now, you have the Dow and the S&P 500 each up about 1%, the tech-heavy NASDAQ 1.3% higher. And President Trump is vowing to slap 50% tariffs on Canadian imports starting next month. That includes wine, cement, even hockey sticks. The Trump administration claiming that Canada is discriminating against the U.S. and it's using a Depression-era tariff law that has never been used before. Tom Busby, Bloomberg Radio.
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0: From the WPBX 25 Weather Center, I'm First Warning Meteorologist Glenn Glazer. This afternoon here in South Florida, high temperatures will reach the low to mid-90s with the heat index in the low 100s under mostly to partly sunny skies. Winds will stay breezy out of the south-southeast. Rain chances are much lower today, but there's still a chance for isolated showers and a few thunderstorms, mostly inland this afternoon and this evening.
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1: Hello and welcome. It is Eric Erickson here. The phone number is 877-973-7425. Should you wish to be on the program, I'd be very, very, very happy to have you. Now, ladies and gentlemen, I want to take some phone calls before we move into the power issue. I want to start with Jim. Welcome to the show, sir. How are you?
2: I'm well. How are you?
1: Great. What's going on?
2: Well, I think you're absolutely correct about, yes, the Democrats need to get a hold of their crazies, but one of the things that would help them get at them is if we got a hold of our crazies. I can remember back in, I think it was 2010, we had over of the House, but we couldn't get the Senate in any way, shape, or form. And part of the reasons, we had just kooks running for office. I think it was Maryland where we had a woman who, that's a blue state or sometimes purple state, but we had put up a conservative Christian pro-lifer, all those check all my boxes, but in a blue state where she would never win. So we nominated her, found out she also had some kooky past, and that just was even worse. And there were at least two or three states where Senate candidates were just not ready for prime.
1: Oh, yeah, yeah. Look, for example, I think you're talking about Christine O'Donnell in Delaware, who was a conservative pro-lifer
2: Delaware.
1: Who had to do an ad. That's the famous I am not a witch person. Yeah, look, we've got to regulate. This is one of the big things that I'm an advocate of is we've got to police our own side because look at what's happening to the Democratic Party. Patriot Front, the white nationalists, the Christian nationalists, the left is literally electing these people to office. Police our own side. It gets a perfect segue here to John in Jacksonville, Florida. John, welcome to the show.
3: Thanks, Eric. I agree with you 100%. We should call out anti-Semitism, whether it's on the right or the left. But I think that the left often tries to equate a moral equivalency between groups that you just mentioned, which to my knowledge are mostly nonviolent, with groups like Antifa or the Free Palestine crowd on the campuses, which are clearly violent. And in my mind, those are not morally equivalent.
1: So here's my view is they're not necessarily morally equivalent at the moment. There's a size issue. The Patriot Front is a small group, thankfully. Antifa is a national group that is funded by left-wing billionaires, and they've gotten the entire media to pretend they don't exist. It's a big issue. However, as much as Antifa is socialist communist, a lot of the Patriot Front guys are actually socialists as well. They're not free market. They want to be in charge of the economy. And the difference, of course, is that on our side, we're not getting these people elected. They are not getting elected in office. Now, I realize people say, well, they cover their face. So do the Antifa guys. Except we got Democrats who are defending Antifa, saying it's no big deal, and they're a group of social agitators for change. There is not an elected Republican official in the country that is defending the Patriot Front, saying, oh, these guys mean well. Their heart's in the right place. I don't have a single Republican out there saying that. On the Democratic Party side, to the extent they're even willing to admit Antifa exists, they are, well, they're defending these sorts of people. And these sorts of people are agitating for regressive policies. Let me go back to this Van Jones clip. Because he says it. This is Van Jones, and just listen to his description of the Democratic Socialists of America and the things they want.
4: I am tired of a set of people on the very far left in the Democratic Party. Ideas that are literally insane, nutty, moronic, bigoted, are not progressive. They're regressive, and they should not be in our party.
1: They are regressive, not progressive. Now I'm going to blow your mind. In China, they're building as many nuclear power plants as the rest of the world combined. Combined. India is building 8. Russia is building 7. Egypt is building 4. Turkey is building 4. South Korea, 4. Bangladesh, 2. Japan, 2. Ukraine, 2. United Kingdom, 2. Argentina, 1. Brazil, 1. Iran, 1. Pakistan, 1. Slovakia, 1. Hungary, 1. This is according to the Nuclear World Nuclear Association with data compiled by Goldman Sachs. Isn't it funny? They think Iran is building a nuclear reactor. China is building 39. 39 nuclear reactors. The United States, 0. Big goose egg for the United States. 0 nuclear reactors being built in the United States. We are literally tilting at windmills in the United States. While China's building 39, you know how many coal-fired power plants China is building? 100. 100. And the left is attacking the United States for climate emissions when China's polluting the world more than the United States. Our emissions as a nation have gone down. China's continued to go up, and the left keeps attacking the United States and not China. Isn't that curious? Look, it's not just the data centers. There is a story at Semaphore today. Tech stocks rebounded after a recent slump driven by fears of an AI bubble. Shares in chipmaker Samsung and TSMC in particular saw big gains from comparative lows as investors bet that semiconductor demand would continue. But according to Nikkei, financial statements from Alphabet, Amazon, Meta, Microsoft, and Oracle revealed hidden debt of $1.65 trillion, up eightfold in 4 years as they race to build data centers. Though the firms expect future earnings to exceed those debts, the market is showing concerns that they're not going to. Apple could be one of the big winners here. Apple could be a real big winner. Because Apple has taken the wait-and-see-go-slow approach. I am, full disclosure, playing with the new Siri beta, and it is better than it has been, but it's still got problems. Claude is still way better than Siri. I wish Apple would just buy Anthropic and be done with it. Anthropic, Claude is so good. Nonetheless, we have power concerns in this country, but, you know, interestingly enough, the states that are building the most data centers in this country, their power bills are going down. Here in Georgia, we're building way more data centers than New York, and Georgia Power just cut rates in Georgia, while in New York, the rates are going up for people, even though they're not building as many data centers. Why? Because it's a supply constraint. In Georgia, we got solar, we got wind, we've got nuclear power, coal plants, natural gas plants. I wish they would expand and build more power plants in Georgia. Frankly, I think, given the way things are going in Georgia, it would behoove Georgia Power to rebuild some of these plants that they've torn down and maybe make them natural gas, maybe not coal, but rebuild. So you got the space. What is the plant? Shearer here near me. I watched that smokestack fall over on the ground when you blew it up. Go rebuild it. Easier said than done. Let me spend Georgia Power's money. Nonetheless, in states like Georgia and in states like Kansas and in states like Idaho and in states like Wyoming, where they are putting more power on the power grid, those states are seeing their rates go down, even as the power companies are investing. China is going to build 39 nuclear power plants and this year 100 coal-fired power plants, and the environmentalists in this country wish us to degrade our capacity. I mentioned at the beginning of this hour that you can't build new IMAX projectors in this country. There are 25 IMAX theaters in the United States, and we're maxed out. We're maxed out because they lost the institutional knowledge to build the projectors. We have lost the institutional knowledge to build nuclear power plants in this country, and Georgia Power invested in building one. It's part of Southern Company, publicly traded company, invested in the knowledge to build them so they can start building more nuclear power plants, which we need in the United States in order to boost the clean, renewable power, the baseload power. Baseload power, for those of you who don't know, I talk about it a lot, but baseload power is the power where if you turn on the light switch, the power is there immediately. Baseload power can be hydroelectric. Baseload power can be nuclear, it can be coal, and it can be natural gas. And the left would say battery, but not really if the battery is empty. What baseload power is not is solar and wind, because if you turn on your switch at night and your grid is solar power, there's no power coming. If you turn on your switch at night and the wind is not blowing, there's no wind coming. Baseload power is the power you summon. Remember when Texas had that ice storm come through a couple of years ago and all the power went out? It was because Texas didn't have enough baseload capacity. It had one nuclear power plant. It had torn down coal. It had replaced everything with windmills and solar, and the ice on the solar plants and the ice on the windmills stopped the windmills from spinning and covered the solar plants, and you didn't have any baseload power. It is an interesting situation to see that the left is really upset about us trying to expand baseload power in this country when they're not upset about China, except it's not interesting. You knew it was going to happen. These people are funded by China. There is a story about a right-wing agitation group that is opposed to AI data centers in this country. And the AI data centers, they call themselves something like Humans First or whatnot. They're a supposed grassroots group of ordinary Americans who want to hold AI accountable. And they had a protest, and they put up pictures of the protest, and people paused the shots. It's AI-generated pictures. It's not even real. They had a supposed big protest in South Carolina to oppose a data center in South Carolina. Three people showed up. The organizers of the event showed up. The organizations that are out there protesting the data centers, convincing you the data centers are bad, they are not grassroots organizations. They're funded by left-wingers and people sympathetic to the Communist Chinese Party out of San Francisco. And they're not just trying to shut down the AI data centers. It's the same group in the same building with a different name trying to shut down the semiconductor facility in New York State. Micron is building computer chips. We need computer chips. The price of RAM has skyrocketed in this country. It's a demand issue based on the need for data centers and phones and cars and everything else. And they're trying to shut that down. The left is trying to cripple our economy. They're trying to brainwash Americans and turn Americans through fear against the United States' economic development. We've lost the ability to build IMAX projectors. We've lost the ability and trying to regain it to build nuclear power plants. We're losing the institutional knowledge of technology. When that happened in the Roman Empire, when the barbarians invaded, they called that period the Dark Ages. The left wants to head us into the Dark Ages because it's the only way China can rise. China is investing in a technological energy future to be dominant, knowing that in this country, doing their bidding, the left is trying to cripple us. Ladies and gentlemen of the United States of America, decline is a choice. And too many people on the right and the left have chosen to decline, to pack up abroad and move home and focus internally, and that is decline. The United States is the leader of the free world, and we have our enemies invested in the idea that we should give it up and focus on the Western Hemisphere. And if we do, that is a surrender, that is a decline, it is a choice. Too many people, including the Vice President of the United States and those around him, want to make. We should not be declining in the world. We should be rising further in the world. And China is funding these left-wing groups in this country to astroturf as right-wing anti-data center groups, anti-power groups. We need more nuclear power plants in this country. We need more coal plants in the country. We need more natural gas plants in the country. We need more data centers in the country. We need more technology in the country. We need to invest through the private sector in the future and get the government out of the way, deregulate, stand aside, and let us thrive. Decline is a choice, and I do not believe we should make that choice.
0: When the truth seems hazy, Eric will clear the way. It's the Eric Erickson Show.
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10: 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It's the Eric Erickson Show.
2: I do. I tell you what you need to hear. And you need to hear this. I'm going to start rebuilding my recipe emails. I've been doing some filming. I'm going to bring in a friend who's a great video production person who helps us already and going to film me doing my cinnamon roll recipe. I need to find a kitchen out of my house, though. I'm sure there's one near me that I can just rent out to do some filming in because it gets a little crowded in the kitchen with my wife has gotten into sourdough and whatnot. But if you text recipe, singular, not plural, recipe, singular, no S on the end, just recipe to 33777, I'm going to fire back up the recipe list. Been working on some recipes. I will push them out, including my barbecue sauce. Y'all know I like to smoke meats. I got a Rec-Tec. I wish I could get Rec-Tec to advertise, but I probably give them enough free advertising. They feel like they don't have to because they're great. If you want a great pellet grill, a Rec-Tec. Don't get the Traeger. Get the Rec-Tec. It's going to last you longer. It's going to be better. It's going to get hotter. It's a wonderful device made in Augusta, Georgia, no less. Nonetheless, so I started, a buddy of mine gave me his barbecue sauce recipe, and I was like, I like this, but I think I can make it more to my palate. And I have tinkered and tinkered and tinkered and tinkered and tinkered over the years, and now I give it to friends of mine. I'm like, here, this is your base. You get it to your flavor profile that you want, and holy moly, do I love it. I served these Wagyu steak sliders the other night on my porch, and I always make this barbecue sauce for it, and anyone who has them can attest. It's phenomenal. I love the barbecue sauce. It's great on chicken and turkey. And anyway, I'll get that recipe out to you. I did the video. I got to put it all together. They're starting to make me. It's becoming just a new job, though, is the downside. Nonetheless, text recipe to 33777. I do love to cook, y'all. I got a tomahawk steak. So my buddy, I mentioned yesterday, Ben Palmer, if you want to follow a really great account, Grill This, Smoke That on Instagram, TikTok, wherever fine cooking videos are posted, I'm sure Ben posts. Mentioned yesterday, he sent me a note and said, I heard you talked about me. Yes, I did, because he's brilliant. And I saw him smoking a tomahawk ribeye, super thick one. I was like, you know what? Dang it, I can do that. And I made a like a cowboy butter with the basil and the rosemary and the thyme and the red pepper and the really rich European butter. And I put it on top of the smoker and let it all smoke. And then I seared it. It was phenomenal. Not a scrap left. I guess I'm going to have to film doing that as well. Philip, I know what we're having in 2 weeks when I get back from vacation. I'm going to do it all over again. The tomahawk steak. It was great. I'll put these recipes up. Now, when we come back, on a serious note, I got real serious stuff to talk to you about. Covetousness. You know, Silver used to be at 538. Now he's got his own thing. He's done a deep dive on the data. Who are the Democratic Socialists? It is kids from upper income families who believe they are entitled to position in life and they do not have it. It's just like the communists of the day. The Frederick Engels and the Karl Marxes of the world were from an upper income class. And they decided that they were not getting what they should by right have by virtue of their position in life. And they came up with communism. The communists are a bunch of people who have embraced the 10th commandment as a way of life to covet instead of not coveting. I wrote about it this morning. I got some thoughts on it. I got to weave this data together from Nate Silver. It's a very interesting data on who these people are. And there is a way to combat them and push back. And unfortunately, I don't know that the Trump administration is intellectually capable of doing it because it would require them to give up on some of their failed economic ideas like tariffs in order to stimulate the economy and get people away from socialism. We'll discuss that when we come back. But first, I need to tell you about my perfectly snug mattress topper because I love it. Y'all, this is not a company that I'm advertising because I'm paid to advertise them, although they do pay me. I'm advertising it because I got one, because I wanted one, and I loved it. 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
15: From ABC News, I'm Michelle Franzen. The U.S. war with Iran ramping up, with the U.S. military targeting Iranian defense systems along the Strait of Hormuz, now closed off to most ships due to the renewed blockade. Now Iran-backed Houthis in Yemen are threatening to cut off ship traffic in the Red Sea, another critical waterway for goods. While hosting Lebanon's leader at the White House, President Trump issuing a warning to Iran and its proxies.
16: We've had no problem with the Houthis. They've had no problem with us for a long period of time, including during this conflict. I think that if there is something like that, we'll just have to take care of business.
15: In California, David Burke, the singer known as David, is in a Los Angeles courtroom for the start of his preliminary hearing in the murder of a 15-year-old after she allegedly threatened to expose their alleged sexual relationship. Celeste Rivas Hernandez's body found badly decomposed in the trunk of the singer's car last year, police say. David has pleaded not guilty to all charges. ABC's Alex Stone is outside court.
17: The first witness being called right now is a sheriff's deputy who was called to do a welfare check back in 2024 on Celeste Rivas Hernandez at David Burke's home to say that they went and that he claimed that he didn't know who she was. But all of it getting going right now. David Burke, the singer David, sitting in an orange jail uniform, black-rimmed glasses, smiling at his attorney, agreeing with the judge when the judge would talk about how this was going to go and moving forward. But this could go 3 to 7 days.
15: Communities along the Gulf Coast boarding up and filling up sandbags as Tropical Storm Bertha churns in the Gulf. The storm expected to make landfall in the coming days. Here's ABC's Ginger Z.
18: The system is just south of the Florida Panhandle, slowly rotating west, with landfall expected in southeast Louisiana on Wednesday. Officials are also warning beachgoers to stay out of the water. High surf and dangerous rip currents could make swimming deadly.
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23: 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We need Republican Wilton Simpson for Commissioner of Agriculture. 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Conservative Wilton Simpson created the Florida Wildlife Corridor Program and conserved 18 million acres of Florida land, including thousands of acres of working farmland. 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Wilton Simpson for Commissioner of Agriculture. Paid for by Wilton Simpson, Republican for Florida Commissioner of Agriculture.
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1: From the WPBX 25 Weather Center, I'm First Warning Meteorologist Glenn Glazer. This afternoon here in South Florida, high temperatures will reach the low to mid-90s with the heat index in the low 100s under mostly to partly sunny skies. Winds will stay breezy out of the south-southeast. Rain chances are much lower today, but there's still a chance for isolated showers and a few thunderstorms, mostly inland this afternoon and this evening.
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0: America, welcome. It is Eric Erickson here across the United States. Delighted to have you with me today. The phone number is 877-973-7425. Should you wish to be on the program, there is data out. Nate Silver has this data. If you text Eric to 33777, the very first link, I send you back a list of links, the live stream, the podcast, the Four Things Known in the Afternoon podcast, all my social media links. The very top link is always my show notes. And if you click it, you don't even, you should subscribe to it because it's, I mean, my buddy Leland Vittert at News Nation says it's the best conservative news briefing out there, and it is. John Piper, the pastor, is a subscriber. He told my kids in church on Sunday, he reads me more than I read him, and my ego got massive, and then my kid deflated it immediately by saying, oh, we never read him. But it is good. And I got a great team, and Philip helps me compile all the links. And the way it works is we all throw stuff into Slack. I do most of my own show prep because I really think it's my show. I should take responsibility for it. But he's the one who flagged the Nate Silver story for me. And he put it in the show notes. If you text Eric to 33777, you can get it. And it turns out, much like many of us suspected, the Democratic Socialists are a bunch of downwardly mobile rich white kids. High education, low income, that's the most liberal people in America. The people who make $30,000 to $60,000 a year, 21% of them claim to be very, very liberal. These are the people who got $150,000 in student debt, and they thought that if they talk about critical theory, they can become more than an HR director at a company. I'll never forget the guy who wanted Obamacare because he had a master's in puppetry arts. He had spent over $100,000 learning to shove his hand up the rectum of a puppet and couldn't figure out how to get a real job, and that's a Democratic Socialist. They are deeply, deeply resentful. They get their PhDs and nonsensical degrees, and then they want society to pay them back because they're from wealthy families. They're supposed to be in charge, doggone it. That's what we're dealing with here. To summarize the Ten Commandments, Jesus gave us two. Love God and love your neighbor. The first four commandments of the Ten Commandments govern our vertical relationship and our duty to God. And then you've got six commandments that govern the horizontal relationship between each other. The first four are about loving God, and the final six are about loving your neighbor. Honor your father and mother. Don't murder. Don't commit adultery. Do not steal. Don't bear false witness. And last of all, God gave to Moses, do not covet your neighbor's house, his wife, his servant, his ox, his donkey, nor anything that is your neighbor's. Now, the final commandment, when you look at the list, it's a strange one because the other five in the second table of the Ten Commandments, they forbid actions. Honor, murder, theft, adultery, perjury, they're all things you do. Coveting is the only sin on the list that lives entirely in your heart. But God searches the heart, and he understood that every outward evil against a neighbor begins as an inward disorder of desire, a sin. You don't steal what you don't first covet. You don't commit adultery with a spouse you've not first coveted. Covetousness, it's the seed. The other transgressions are the fruit. Oftentimes you dishonor your parents because your parents are held in standards based on other relationships that you coveted. The American left, which loudly proclaims that it alone truly loves its neighbor, has in fact built its entire political theology on the one commandment that poisons all the rest. Now, consider how casually the modern progressive movement violates the second table of the Ten Commandments, even as it claims to have the moral high ground. It bears false witness when the truth becomes inconvenient. Watch a candidate scrub his own record the moment the electorate turns against it. In Michigan, Abdullah El-Sayed, he's the Senate candidate there. He spent years aligned with the Defund the Police movement, but in 2026, he began to insist he had never said any such thing right up until the audio surfaced and video contradicted him and CNN's Manu Raju confronted him live on television with the receipts. In Texas, James Tallarico once suggested that concerns about border security were rooted in racism. He's now reinvented himself as a border hawk, unveiling a security plan and lamenting the Biden administration, quote unquote, failed to secure our southern border. These aren't evolutions of conviction arrived at through prayer and reflection. They're the ninth commandment traded for a poll number. Thou shalt not bear false witness. They're lying about their own record. When the border and the police were fashionable causes, they embraced them. Now that voters have recoiled, they're denying the past ever happened. They're bearing false witness. It's done in service of power. The left is soft on the eighth commandment as well, treating theft as a matter of perspective rather than moral law. Shoplifting under a certain dollar threshold is decriminalized in city after city. Some on the left encourage stealing. Bail's eliminated for the very offenses that terrorize working neighborhoods, and they're soft on the sixth commandment, that's murder. They tolerate a violence that follows for the rule of law. They treat it as an instrument of oppression rather than a shield for the innocent. All of this, the lying, the leniency towards real violence, it rests on a deeper foundation. It rests upon the 10th commandment. And it's the systematic inversion of thou shalt not covet. Socialism, communism, it is covetousness, organized into a governing philosophy. It takes the private envy God warned against and dresses it up in the language of justice. Where the commandment says, do not desire what belongs to your neighbor, socialism answers that your neighbor's house, his business, and his savings was never his to begin with. It's ill-gotten spoils of a rigged system. And the righteous thing to do is to take it from them. So that's why Zoran Mandami, now the mayor of New York, has waged open war on the city's landlords, freezing rent on stabilized apartments and surrounding himself with advocates who speak candidly of the desire to seize private property. They denounce homeownership itself as a species of white supremacy. Rent control is not compassion. It's a slow-motion confiscation of what other people built, dressed up as mercy for the tenant. It's failed everywhere it's been tried, from Vienna to San Francisco, producing housing shortages, decaying buildings, and the very scarcity it promised to cure. But its economic failure is almost besides the point, because the animating spirit is not the desire to build and provide housing. It's the desire to take from those who have, whether you give to the have-nots or not. You can hear the same spirit in the rhetoric of the movement's national voices. Bernie Sanders and Elizabeth Warren have made careers of demonizing the wealthy, of teaching Americans that a billionaire's existence is itself a policy failure and a moral affront. The message is not to lift up the poor. It's always to tear down the rich. There's a world of difference between the two. To lift up the poor is charity. To tear down the rich is covetousness with a press secretary. Bernie Sanders, by the way, he's a millionaire several times over. He's got multiple houses. Elizabeth Warren built a personal fortune in the millions. Abdul El-Sayed, who ran denouncing the wealthy and taxed the rich, filed tax returns recently, placing his household in the state of Michigan's top 1%. Did you know that? The progressive donor class, the tech billionaires, the hedge fund heirs who bankroll these socialist campaigns, they are quietly exempted from the moral fury. You hear a lot of talk about Elon Musk. Where's the talk about Alex Soros? The envy is always aimed downward and outward. It's never at the friendly rich who fund the machine. It's selective. It's performative resentment. It's why the two great commandments of love God, love your neighbor, and the socialist project cannot be reconciled together. To love your neighbor is to will his good, to rejoice when he prospers, not to hate, to protect what he's built rather than to look at it as plunder. Covetousness does the opposite, looks at a neighbor's success and feels not gladness but grievance. It'd rather see the world turned upside down, wealth destroyed and lives dismantled, than tolerate the sight of someone else possessing what it doesn't have, so long as it and not the neighbor ends up in charge of who might have what. A movement built on that foundation that speaks endlessly of justice and compassion, but at its root has enthroned the one desire God specifically forbids. You can't love your neighbor while coveting everything he has. The 10th commandment forecloses that, yet that's what the left is doing. The left has to subvert the 10th commandment in order to strip our virtue from us so that they can take our liberty away. See, the founders of the United States of America, they understood that a free people have to be a self-governing people, and that a nation incapable of governing its own appetites will inevitably be governed by force from without. You cannot have liberty without virtue, and socialist and communist states grasp this too. It's why they set out to replace God with government and to replace virtue with value to the state. A citizen is no longer judged by his character, but by his usefulness to the cause. As our virtue erodes, secular authoritarianism does not arrive all at once. It creeps in, filling the vacuum that self-governance leaves behind. To hollow out a people's virtue, they first got to be turned against one another. And the process always starts in the same place, by teaching a person to covet his neighbor's portion instead of tending his own. It ends in enslavement to the state. That's where we're headed with the left. It's not speculation. It's the recorded pattern of every communist regime in history. Each one turns man against man through jealousy and envy, cultivating grievance until the citizens themselves demand a referee. Then the state steps forward as the arbiter of fairness, the great equalizer, that alone can decide who deserves what. And in the moment the founding promise is quietly reversed, we're no longer endowed by our creator with certain inalienable rights that no government can touch. Instead, we've got a state that grants the rights and revokes them on the basis of fidelity to the cause, not the God. Rights become privileges dispensed to the loyal. They get withdrawn from the dissenter. It's the terminus of the road that begins with covetousness. It's why this is finally a question not of economics, but of the soul of the free people. And the socialist advance is not theoretical. It's winning primaries right now, capturing city halls. It's setting the intellectual weather within the Democratic Party. Stopping it requires Republicans to stay on their A game. That means keeping the president focused, channeling his energy towards the argument that actually persuades persuadable voters rather than towards distractions and self-inflicted controversies. Every day spent defending the president's latest shenanigans is a day not spent prosecuting the case against a party drifting towards the hard left, toward the ugly strain of anti-Semitism that's crept in from the Kansas campus fringe to the mouths of elected officials. We've got to have a simple message, unified and unrelenting. Republicans, you got to keep the spotlight fixed on the contrast. The Democrats who tolerate or excuse anti-Semitism, who scrub their radical record, the movement voters notice. Friends, we got to stand up and fight against these socialists. We got to be on our A game. The alternative is to let the socialist advance continue unchecked. And who are these people? Who are these people? We know who these people are. The Democratic Socialists are mostly upper-income white kids. They come from wealthy families, and they got wasted college degrees and got in college debt. They can't get jobs. They're making $30,000 to $60,000 a year, and they want revolution because they should be on top. And the way for them to get on top is to subvert society, to turn it upside down so that they, the losers in life, can be on top. They failed at life. They made poor decisions. They got the degree in critical theory. They got the women and gender studies degree. They got the degree in puppetry arts, and they can't get a job, and they're tired of being laughed at. They're the ones who are supposed to laugh at others. They're the mean kids from school whose parents were wealthy and thought they could use their privilege in life to navigate to a higher status in life, and they can't because they wasted their degrees. They bought into the left-wing ideology pervasive in public schools and even wealthy private schools. They took them seriously. They did it literally, and now their lives are ruined, and they want to ruin your life as a result. They bet poorly in life. Y'all all know the people I'm talking about. You all grew up with those rich, pretentious kids who were super progressively wealthy and of the left. They never went to church. They laughed at you for going to church. They mocked your God, and now they want to be your God. That's the Democratic Socialists of America. They are the covetous people of the world. They have twisted the sixth or the ninth or the fifth through the tenth of the commandments. They have twisted them. They have perverted them. They wish to turn the world upside down. They mock your God, and they mock you, and they want to be in charge of you. And they begin by convincing others to hate what you have gotten in life. You know the most interesting data point in all of this? The people who are the most likely to embrace socialism in the country are from the wealthiest families with the highest degrees, the PhDs and the master's degrees. And the people least likely to embrace socialism in the United States are the poor people who never went to college and became successful. That's a true data point. The socialists are the ones who are from upper echelons of life with great degrees. And the people who are successful at life without a college degree are the ones least likely to want socialism. You got to stand up to these people. They have taken the 10th commandment and twisted it and said, covet and take. The exact opposite of what God says to do. It is not loving your neighbor to teach envy and jealousy. The whole premise of socialism and communism is godlessness first and then government second.
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1: From Bill Malugan at Fox News, new ICE data dump reveals the agency's carried out 356,389 deportations so far in fiscal year 2026, which began October 1st of 2025. The average is 1,260 per day. ICE currently has 65,765 people in ICE detention, 39,576 of whom, 60% of them, have criminal convictions. The data also confirms Borders Czar Tom Homan's recent statement that June saw a record-setting number of immigration arrests, 43,138 arrests, which is higher than January and February with the surge in Minnesota was in effect. July is on pace to potentially break the June record of deportations. Also, you should note, the governor of New Jersey has released a public statement saying, due to motor voter bill computer error, over 6,000 illegal immigrants, or rather non-citizens, I should say, because it was also legal immigrants, were added to voter rolls. 400 of them apparently cast votes in elections. Not enough to matter. Again, these things do happen. They should not happen. It's one reason the motor voter bill should be repealed. We should not do automatic voter registration based on driver's licenses in this country. 6,000, it appears, non-citizens were put on the voter rolls. 400 of them either voted or attempted to vote in elections. Does that cast out an election? No, not unless it was a margin of 400. There is a math skill here. So it happened, shouldn't happen, but at least they caught it. How many aren't telling us about it is the question. 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
2: ABC News, I'm Michelle Franzen. Sirens sounding once again in Bahrain with Iran launching more drones targeting U.S. sites in the region. The U.S. carried out strikes for the past 10 days with hostilities ramping up. Pentagon officials are asking for more funding for the war. It follows the deaths of three U.S. service members at a base in Jordan. ABC's Martha Raddatz is in Amman.
3: The administration is requesting nearly $70 billion to pay for this war, and Secretary Hegseth and the Joint Chiefs Chairman will be on the Hill to defend that request. They will also likely be asked about the injuries and fatalities.
2: The suspect in yesterday's attack outside Manhattan's Federal Plaza will appear in court today, likely where prosecutors will detail criminal charges. Andrew Arabaca was taken into custody immediately after he allegedly set fire, and that spilled onto the outdoor stairwell, the gasoline, tossing a firework onto it. Tropical Storm Bertha gaining strength off of Florida's Gulf Coast, expected to make landfall sometime in the coming days. This is ABC News.
4: This is a Bloomberg Money Minute. On Wall Street, some optimism about tech ahead of quarterly results coming tomorrow from Google parent Alphabet. In the auto industry, General Motors raising its full-year profit forecast by another $500 million, thanks to big profits on its big pickups and SUVs. Some big changes you'll need to know about if you have or want an Apple device. Sources say Apple is preparing to introduce Apple Upgrade. That's a leasing program for most iPhone, Mac, iPad, and Apple Watches. Under the subscription, you can pay off the device early, upgrade early to a new model, or keep it at the end of the leasing period. Apple plans to highlight lower payments, and listen up, it's going to discontinue new enrollments for its current iPhone payment programs as part of all this. And Garmin is debuting a $200 screenless fitness band called the Circa Smart Band. It monitors sleep, stress, and vitals like heart rate variability and skin temperature. But the Garmin Fitness Band does not require a subscription, unlike rival Whoop, which makes money from mandatory subscriptions. Denise Pellegrini, Bloomberg Radio.
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12: From the WPBX 25 Weather Center, I'm First Warning Meteorologist Glenn Glazer. This afternoon here in South Florida, high temperatures will reach the low to mid-90s with the heat index in the low 100s under mostly to partly sunny skies. Winds will stay breezy out of the south-southeast. Rain chances are much lower today, but there's still a chance for isolated showers and a few thunderstorms, mostly inland this afternoon and this evening.
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0: truth over tribe, conviction over party. Eric Erickson, conservative but not captive.
1: Hello, friends. It is Eric Erickson here. The phone number is 877-973-7425. So, there is a report in the Jewish press that Benjamin Netanyahu wants to meet with Donald Trump and that the vice president's staff is doing their best to obstruct the meeting. The vice president himself is increasingly part of the online crowd that is deeply suspicious of Jews. It's unfortunate to see. The vice president and some of his anti-Semitic statements that he's made on Joe Rogan's podcast and the like, it's the online white bro crowd where they like joking about this stuff, and eventually they start taking it serious. And it's disappointing to see, but it is very much happening. And this deep level of not just hostility to the nation of Israel, but actual anti-Semitism that's festering on the right, including in the corridors of power. It's not nearly as organized or blatant as it is on the left, however. The left has real problems. The Prime Minister of Israel is supposed to come to the United States to attend the funeral of Lindsey Graham. They were personal friends. He wants to meet with the president, and then he may go to New York, and the mayor of New York wants to arrest the Prime Minister of Israel in New York. Now, Ellie Honig on CNN is very dismissive of this.
2: Absolutely not. It is utterly ridiculous for the mayor of New York City to even suggest that he might have the authority to order the arrest of Benjamin Netanyahu or any visiting foreign head of state. First of all, the mayor of New York City has zero law enforcement authority. He does not tell the Manhattan DA, the NYPD, who to arrest, who to indict. Second of all, this warrant that we're talking about here was issued by the ICC, the International Criminal Court, which we are not signatories to here in the United States. So that warrant issued by the ICC has zero legal effect here in the United States. In fact, we have a federal law here in the U.S. passed 24 years ago that says, if necessary, the president can send military troops to pull our people and our allies out of the ICC. So that warrant has zero impact. And third and finally, Brianna, the Constitution is quite clear that the conduct of foreign diplomacy, foreign affairs, is entirely up to the federal government. It's certainly not up to local and county governments in New York City or elsewhere. So I know the mayor is having his best lawyers look at this right now. Let me save them some time. You do not have the authority to do this.
1: But it's the performance of the matter. It is the thing that counts. He passionately wants to arrest Bibi Netanyahu. Passionately wants to arrest Netanyahu. He has said, as mayor of New York, he would oversee the arrest of Netanyahu. And again, as Ellie Honig pointed out, the mayor doesn't have the power to direct the police to arrest people he doesn't like, although the mayor of New York thinks he does. All the people, if Donald Trump did this, would say he's an authoritarian. They're cheering him on in New York City. Mark Warner is running for re-election in New York. And this is the line that the Democratic leadership is taking against people like Mamdani and his DSA performances.
3: How about arresting Netanyahu?
4: I do not
3: and doubling down on arresting.
4: I do not support. I do not support defunding the police. I do support meaningful reforms on ICE so that we don't have the outrageous activities.
3: Netanyahu should be at the Hague. Netanyahu should be at the Hague.
4: But I tell you this much:
3: prison for war crimes. I mean, there's things that are coming out.
4: But I tell you this much. I fear for the fact, as a long-term supporter of Israel, that my kids have only grown up with an Israel where Bibi has been the head. And I completely reject his government. I even voted against the effort to continue to allow the West Bank settlers to use American bulldozers to destroy homes. Bibi Netanyahu's done more to hurt the image of Israel than all prior Israeli leaders combined. And that's not good for Israel.
5: And what does that mean for what Mayor Mamdani has said about, specifically about trying to arrest Netanyahu when he comes to New York for the UN UN week in September?
4: Listen, Andrew, there's been a lot of leaders that we all have disagreed with that have come to the UN that haven't been subject to, you know, American legal jurisdiction. Now, I candidly have not been following the ins and outs of it. I've been actually following on trying to put some rational policies in place on things like AI and trying to push back against Chinese dominance in so many of these domains where we have technology competition. That's a better use of my time.
1: Yeah, he's just not paying attention to it. I hate BB, blah, blah, blah, blah, blah, he says, but he's not paying attention to Mindami. That's what they're doing. Pay attention to your colleague Bernie Sanders.
6: We must not give one nickel more of U.S. taxpayers to the extremist government in Israel. Not another nickel.

0: Now, AIPAC may not like that, but that is what the American people want. They want us to invest in education, child care, not in the Netanyahu government.
1: Yep, there you go. He himself spreading the anti-Semitism. By the way, you should know that Bernie Sanders' old national policy director is now attacking Bernie for spreading anti-Semitism. That this mind virus on the left, Mamdani's performance that he wants to arrest Bibi Netanyahu is all to play to an anti-Semitic base. He doesn't have the power, as Ellie Honig said, but so much on both sides these days is playing to the base. It's not actually real. It's not actually about engaging with the base doing substantive policy. It's about scratching itches. It's about tickling ears. So I'm going to go down this rabbit hole. You'll have to forgive me. Theologically, we've been in the end times since the resurrection of Jesus. He's coming back. We've been in the end times. We just don't know how far into the end times. But I got to tell you, I know you're not supposed to talk about this, and we don't know the date certain. It's not like Jesus Christ is coming back tomorrow. I mean, maybe he could, but I don't think so. But I kind of do think, like, yeah, we're like in the end times, like the real part of it. Got all these earthquakes happening, all these volcanoes happening, the random earthquakes. The Ring of Fire is agitated in ways it hasn't been in years. And it's not just that we're hearing more about earthquakes. There actually are more earthquakes. In the last couple of weeks, we've had this profound increase. We've had them in Iran. And I assumed it was a bomb. I know it actually was an earthquake. Mexico, you had the Venezuela, you had them around the world. And we've got the itching ears. Look at the church. The number of people who are falling away from the church who are completely committed to the idea that they have true Christianity when they're not. They're a bunch of white supremacists, the Christian nationalist nuts. They just want to go to people who tell them what they want to hear, not biblical orthodoxy. You have the itching ears on the left. You got the people like Mamdani saying he's going to arrest Bibi Netanyahu and the crowd goes wild. He has no legal authority to do it, but it's the itching ears. People want the ears scratched. They want the ear tickled. I'm like, we're at the end times, people. We got a fallout in births around the world, even in poor countries. People aren't having kids anymore. We have slow down in births. We are clearly like guard your heart because we are in dark times and it's not like there's no light at the end of the tunnel yet. We're not far enough in the tunnel to see it. It's just going to get darker. And what can you do? Not a whole lot. Now, if you feel helpless by me saying that, don't be. Because I've read the end of the book. It's all going to be okay. Are there going to be rough patches? Yes. None of us do believe. But you got some people that are like, bring on the persecution. I don't want it. I just know it's coming. But when you see the people across the board losing their minds, look at the conversations about the Odyssey. And again, I don't care whether you like the movie or not. The hysteria from people on the right about this movie is upset. You know, there's a conspiracy theory now that so the movie's got a 97% review, and the conspiracy theory now is that Rotten Tomatoes and League conspiracy to support the reviews of the people who don't like it. It's actually kind of true. So here's the thing. To write a review on the Odyssey, you can go to Rotten Tomatoes, you can write a review, but Rotten Tomatoes only highlights the reviews of people who can confirm that they've been to the movie. So a lot of people are filing reviews to hate the movie. They've never actually been to the movie. And so Rotten Tomatoes isn't calculating them in their 97%, 98% score. They're the score of the people they can confirm have gone to the movie. But people have these conspiracy theories. You got the Candace Owens of people out there. I saw the Brett Weinstein guy or whatever his name is saying something about the cover-up of Charlie Kirk. What is the cover-up of Charlie Kirk? Someone replied and said they covered up all the security video. Have you seen the trial? They've got all the video from multiple angles. There's no cover-up. You just want to believe there's a cover-up because your ears itch and you need them scratched. And the itch is the conspiracy theory. I'm telling you, we're in the end times. There's nothing you need to do except seek the welfare of the community in which you live, for there you will find your welfare. Plant gardens, have children, get your children married, keep your house tended, seek the welfare of your community. You can't do anything about it. It's just going to come. And you're going to be okay. You're going to come out fine on the other side. In this life or the next, you're going to be fine. Don't worry about it, but recognize the time we are. For all these people who yell at me online, don't you know what time it is? Well, right now it's 45 after the hour. And also, it's the end times, baby. That's what it is. And that's why you're so agitated and feeling helpless. And you decided that you need a political savior for your spiritual solution. You're driven mad and you're driven into rage and fury. And you got to fight the other side because you feel like you're losing control. That control you feel like you're losing is control of this lifetime. And the way you get that control back is you do not fight the way the world fights. You do not engage the way the world engages. You do not act like the left because you think the left is winning. What do? You love God and you love your neighbor. It's why the left is so dominant right now with these ideas about covetousness and coveting your neighbor's possessions, because they've abandoned God and they want you to as well. And to the extent there are people on the right who want you to abandon God in favor of a political savior, they're no different from the left. They're right-wing progressives. We always think about, oh, progressives are on the left. No, there are progressives on the right. What's the hallmark of the progressive? You want to use power for power's sake. You want to put yourself in charge. And that, too, is a sign here at the end. As people abandon their faculty, abandon reason, and decide that they themselves are going to put themselves in charge as kind of a god, and they're going to make themselves in charge, and they're going to bring heaven to earth. When all the world, left, right, and center, decide that they're going to bring heaven to earth, well, heaven is going to come to earth, just not in the way you expect, and you're not going to be able to do a thing to stop it, and many of you are not going to like it when it gets here. But that's why there's so much insanity right now in the world on all sides. I'm convinced the earthquakes, the volcanoes, the signs of the times know what time it is, and that time is the end times. It's not the time to wage war on the left as the left wages on you. It's the time to recommit to loving your neighbor and loving God and taking care of your family and seeking the welfare of your community, because government is not going to save you from a spiritual crisis. Government is not going to save you from spiritual catastrophe. God himself will do so. And he's allowing people to have their ears scratched for the itches that they themselves has accumulated and their ears tickled the way they've wanted to accumulate it. And he's allowed people to be left to their own devices right now because they've decided they want to save themselves from spiritual crisis. They won't. They will be rudely disabused of that notion one day, and the sheep will be separated from the goats. Don't let your heart be troubled by it. God's got this. Everything's going to be fine. When you see the Mandanis of the world rising, the socialists rising, the people who hate God rising, understand God will not be mocked. They will have their day. And to them, it's a bit of a mercy because they'll have the best world they've ever had now, because they aren't going to have a good world for the rest of eternity. But you do not have to lose your mind to it. It is your choice to lose your mind to the insanity of the age. Do not lose your mind to the insanity of the age. It's all going to be fine. Why? Because the saving sovereign grace of God.
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2: 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Scott Singer is what's wrong with politics. While Mayor Singer profited over $1 million from a secretive foundation tied to developer interests, then backed a sweetheart developer deal, Singer even tried to extend his term. 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
5: I will back President Trump 100%, and I will always put America first. I'm Dan Franzese, and I approve this message because voters deserve better than career politician Scott Singer.
6: Paid for by Dan Franzese for Congress 2026.
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3: Come, ladies and gentlemen, I will keep nothing from you. I regularly share with you the burdens of my life. I will share with you today's burden. For something like the 28th or 29th consecutive time, I have yet again been rejected by the Masters Lottery. I don't know how. I know people who've won this, and they typically use family from, like, out of state. Can somebody get me in the Masters again this coming year? It has become my favorite father-son moment. I want to go to Berkman's. I want to enjoy the Masters. I need to get Charlie back to the Masters. I feel like a failure. I've lost the lottery. 28, it's got to be like 29 times, actually, because I started applying for the Masters lottery before I got married. I've been married for 26 years. So 28 or 29 times in a row, I have lost the lottery. Now, I know like two people, I think, who've gotten in, and they have signed up multiple family members, many of them from out of state. It's always the out-of-state people. I live in Georgia. I think I am penalized because I live in the state of Georgia. I just want to go to the Masters every year. I would love to be a ticket. It's not going to happen. I love you, Masters. And now I've lost all this weight, so I have to go buy new clothes next year. Although I will say, my one actual real disappointment with the Masters this past year is that the shirts kind of sucked. I don't know who's designing the shirts for the Masters, but they weren't great. This is the first year I did not buy a lot of shirts at the Masters. I was kind of like, I got one Peter Millar, and I got one from a pastor and a seminary professor. I got one for my dad, and I got one for me. But they weren't great shirts this year. I need some Holderness and Bourne, and I need some Peter Millar shirts, and maybe some Johnny Owen. They just didn't have a lot. But nonetheless, I've been denied. Surely someone out there will find pity on this radio show host and his 17-year-old son, who will be a senior in high school and really wants to go to the Masters. I'm just devastated. I knew it was going to happen, though, because it always happens. Hadn't won the Mega Millions, hadn't won the, you know, I think these lottery things are like real random, aren't they? In any event, surely someone will scrounge up some tickets for me and my son, maybe me and Charlie. I might go on and reserve my hotel room now just to be on the safe side anyway. The hotel room's over there. My gosh, it's expensive, but I want to go to the Masters again, and surely someone somewhere will find favor upon me, show me some favor, and take me to the Masters. Now I've gotten that off my chest. I knew it was going to happen. You know, it's like every year, it's like, why do I even participate in this farce? Every year it just sets me up for disappointment because I know I'm going to get the, I'm sorry, you are declined. I know it's going to happen. I know it is. Every year I fill out the form. And I'm even like, I'll only ask for two tickets, not four. You can max out at four. It's like, two tickets. I don't need four, just two. And even then, it's like, nope, I don't know what you got to do to get the Masters Lottery one. I guess not live in Georgia for what I hear. It's okay. Ken, one day I'll take you too if I win the lottery, but thus far it hasn't happened. I got all these people I promised to go to. God, if you just this time, it's like with the lottery. God, if you just let me win the Mega Millions this time, I can take care of all my people. It's not happening. It's okay. Causes me to be more dependent on the Lord Almighty. Now, I am also dependent on Incogni to keep the telemarketers from calling me all the time. In fact, I have now been in a 2-week stretch where literally Zero telemarketers called. And it's all thanks to Incogni, because I was getting this one and then it went away and then I started getting a different one and I keep flagging them for Incogni. 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
4: In the Republican primary for Congress, Michael Carbonara and Casey Asgar both call themselves conservatives, but they're two jokers.
5: Blackjack.
4: Michael Carbonara didn't even join the party till late 2024. He's never voted in a Republican primary. Not for Trump, not for DeSantis, not once. He even questioned whether Trump's a real conservative. In court records, Carbonara has been sued for stealing more than $40 million from banks, businesses, even his own clients. Casey Asgar did business with communist Venezuela, was sued for embezzlement and theft, and got hit with liens for taxes he didn't pay. He lied about conservative Byron Donalds, and now Asgar's expanding his business empire to the Middle East, not Florida. Michael Carbonara and Casey Asgar, fake Republicans, real phonies, a bad bet for Florida conservatives.
6: I'm Belinda Kaiser, candidate for Congress, and I approve this message.
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8: From ABC News, I'm Michelle Franzen. A group of 24 survivors of the late convicted sex offenders Jeffrey Epstein and convicted sex trafficker Ghislaine Maxwell are urging key Republican Senators Tom Tillis and John Cornyn to vote against confirming Todd Blanche as Attorney General.
9: Tillis last week had required Blanche to meet with Epstein's victims to secure his vote to move his nomination forward. But after that meeting took place, a group of 24 survivors said that Blanche deflected responsibility, interrupted, and gaslit the woman. They called the meeting a, quote, box-checking exercise arranged only after his confirmation was put at risk. Blanche requires the votes of both Tillis and Cornyn for his nomination to survive. Peter Haralambos, ABC News.
8: The U.S. has carried out 10 straight days of airstrikes targeting Iranian sites. Iran also continuing to launch its own attacks at U.S. sites in the region. The President Trump says Iran will pay for the strikes at a U.S. base in Jordan that killed two U.S. service members Friday. On Capitol Hill this hour, Pentagon officials are briefing lawmakers asking for more than $80 billion more to pay for the war. ABC's Jay O'Brien says Defense Secretary Pete Hegseth is among those appearing at an appropriations hearing.
10: This is what lawmakers really on both sides of the aisle view as the only oversight that they're going to be able to conduct over this war. Not a vote, not a war powers vote, the way that we've seen some successful and some go down in the Senate, and certainly not, in the words of even some Republicans, criticism directed at the White House. It's going to be, many lawmakers tell me in their view, the power of the purse strings that Congress has that will really give them the ability, in their view, to conduct oversight over this war.
8: The FDA is still trying to confirm the source of the cyclosporiasis outbreak across states in the U.S. The investigation focusing on lettuce and testing samples from Taylor Farms sourced in Mexico. The company issuing a recall, it says, out of an abundance of caution. You're listening to ABC News.
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12: This is the Bloomberg Real Estate Report. I'm Denise Pellegrini. Don't get lured by the lack of state income tax in Florida and think that makes it a cheaper place to live. The Miami Metro, more expensive now than Greater New York City for the first time on record, with South Florida's consumer price index jumping 36% since 2019. As the cost in Miami of private school tuition and real estate costs rises, total cost of housing now about 5% higher than the New York Metro, thanks to property taxes and insurance premiums. Home prices in the Miami Metro have jumped 79% since COVID-19, according to S&P Case Shiller. Home insurance premiums, they're now the highest in the nation, almost $6,300 last year. Property taxes are up 62% since 2019, more than twice the national average, according to real estate data firm Adam. One thing could help in Florida, though. Governor DeSantis currently pushing a plan that could lower the property tax bill for Florida homeowners who live in their primary residences. And that's the Bloomberg Real Estate Report. I'm Denise Pellegrini.
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16: From the WPBX 25 Weather Center, I'm First Warning Meteorologist Glenn Glazer. This afternoon here in South Florida, high temperatures will reach the low to mid-90s with the heat index in the low 100s under mostly to partly sunny skies. Winds will stay breezy out of the south-southeast. Rain chances are much lower today, but there's still a chance for isolated showers and a few thunderstorms, mostly inland this afternoon and this evening.
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0: You know, sometimes you have to just grin and bear it. All of these months, years really, that President Trump has been saying that our elections are not secured, that we need to get the Save America Act, that we have some serious problems, and everybody poo-poos it, calls him an alarmist, says he's paranoid, says it's a conspiracy theory. Today, the Democrat governor of New Jersey says he discovered thousands of non-citizens on the voter rolls. He said a serious software error in New Jersey's motor vehicle system led to the registration of roughly 6,600 people who indicated that they were not U.S. citizens between June of 2023 and June of 2024, almost 3 years prior to now. These individuals answered no when asked on a keypad whether they were a U.S. citizen when applying for driver's licenses and identification cards, but through no fault of their own, the system registered them anyway. And this is Mickey Sherrill, the Democrat from New Jersey. She stressed that while the error occurred under the Biden administration, headed by Democrat Phil Murphy, she ordered her administration's attorney to look into the matter and remove the illegally registered voters from the rolls. Our preliminary analysis shows fewer than 400 individuals who were newly registered for the first time because of the error actually voted. And they were registered as Democrats, Republicans, and unaffiliated voters and were scattered across the state. I am appalled by the reckless failures. This is Mickey Sherrill talking. I am appalled by the reckless failures that allowed this to happen and the lack of transparency shown by those in charge at the time, emphasizing for the third time that the improper voting didn't happen on her watch. In the same message, admitting that people in her state improperly voted, she then attacked President Trump for what she described as spreading lies about the legitimacy of American elections. You can't make this stuff up. You can't have it both ways, Mickey. It's either problematic or it's not. It's just another example of Democrats failing to secure elections. If Democrats would just embrace voter ID, which of course has broad public support, then you could correct these issues at the ballot box. New Jersey, just like everyone else, needs voter ID because citizens, you and me, we deserve the confidence in the election results. And we don't have it anymore. The RNC spokesperson on election integrity similarly slammed the New Jersey governor for her classification of the issue. She says election integrity is fundamental to our democracy, yet just last month, the RNC and the New Jersey GOP uncovered hundreds of non-citizens on the voter rolls and records of non-citizens voting in past elections. Every time Democrats say non-citizen voting is a non-issue, we learn about another case that proves it is an issue. It's time to stop making excuses and pass the Save America Act. That's all I'm going to say. I've said it 100 times. I'm with the president on this. But how long you think this will stay a story? Not long enough. When do you think it'll be corrected? Can I get a not ever? Yeah, that's probably accurate. I'm going to be talking a little later with Representative Tom Fabrizio about property taxes here in the beautiful, beautiful state of Florida. He, of course, a Florida rep. And it's fascinating to me how as soon as we get close to the midterms, everybody wants to talk about these important issues. Yeah. Problem is, doing something about these important issues, that's really what we want. And we're not sure if that's ever going to happen for us. You know, my confidence is shot. And it's not shot in one particular government or one particular party. It's just shot in general. And how do you restore that when you don't see anybody willing to even call it what it is, honestly? We'll see. I mean, I'm always hopeful. I don't know why. I'm just more of an optimist than I am a pessimist, believe it or not. I know because of what I do for a living, everybody assumes I'm always down in the dumps. I'm not, you know. I think if ever there was a country that could tackle these problems and fix them, it's America. The problema is will. I don't see political will to do any of these things. They'd rather use the politics of it. You know, it plays out in an election. If they can get some, you know, FaceTime on the various cable news networks, that's a good thing for them. They'd rather do that. But it's not a good thing for us. So I'm just trying to maintain a positive, hopeful kind of attitude. Nothing over the top. But in small ways, we're beginning to see certain subjects getting the attention that it deserves. Like right now, there's an expert over at Heritage who's at a congressional hearing and talking about the leadership of the Smithsonian Institute. Now, that is one of the most phenomenal museums and exhibit halls in the world. And according to Mike Gonzalez, my old buddy from Heritage, they got a clean house there. You have to replace the leadership. You don't just do reviews. You know, they got another 603-page review process. It's not going to fix anything. Trying to reform something that's broken with the same leadership, it's like trying to fix a problem with the same brain that created the problem. And the hearing was in direct response to the president's release of the comprehensive report that showed thousands of examples of how the museum is failing in the basic task of showcasing America's history, the actual accurate history of these here United States of America. The report documented literally thousands of examples moving from history to woke activism. And Mike Gonzalez is a brilliant guy. And I probably should have him on the show this week. He explained how the radical Marxist ideology that we're hearing so much, the DSA and the socialist this, this is the trademark of Marxists. This is what Marxists always do. If they want to transform a country, first they seize all the cultural institutions and begin to mold how people think. This is in their own words. The leadership of the Smithsonian right now says constantly that it wants to use the museum to transform America, a societal transformation. That is not what the purpose of the museum is. They see history itself as a tool, an instrument to change society. So you only have to quote what they say they want to do to see how grotesque the whole thing is. And if you want to watch the hearing, you can do that at the Congress page. Or Heritage's got a new documentary out. I have not seen it yet, but I'm going to try to get my hands on it within the next 48 hours. It's called Radical Shift Inside the Smithsonian's Ideological Takeover. And this is the truth. This is what's going on. And plenty of us have been talking about it for a long time. The result? We get called paranoid, conspiracy theorists, and every other nasty name that they can come up with. But nothing changes. And you'll still see the insanity. Some of the woke ideas that I've seen in the last 10 years taking root at the Smithsonian, of all places, would make you gag. But again, we can uncover this stuff. We can get a few exceptional reporters, a few exceptional think tanks to uncover it, analyze it, come up with solutions or alternatives, and then we move on to the next thing. Never really finishing taking care of that. It's just, it seems like a self-licking ice cream cone, a never-ending battle for truth, justice, and the American way. Anyway, don't forget to download that 850 WFTL app on your phone, your laptop, wherever you want it. And you can also visit the website on a pretty semi-regular basis. 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Let me take a quick break. Please, you stay right where you are.
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7: Scott Singer is what's wrong with politics. While Mayor Singer profited over $1 million from a secretive foundation tied to developer interests, then backed a sweetheart developer deal, Singer even tried to extend his term. Republican Dan Franzese is different. A conservative businessman, not a career politician.
8: I will back President Trump 100%, and I will always put America first. I'm Dan Franzese, and I approve this message because voters deserve better than career politician Scott Singer.
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0: So there was an interesting conversation that was taking place with some younger people, friends of mine, the children of friends of mine, who are also friends of mine. And it had to do with someone noticed that we had our flag at half-mast in honor of Lindsey Graham last week. And so the conversation was about how they were sick and tired. This is how they put it. We're sick and tired of having to vote for people who are older than our parents, okay? Or as old as our parents in some cases. Lindsey Graham was 71 when he died. He was one of six members of Congress to die in this session alone. Mitch McConnell is 84, and he's been in the hospital for weeks under medical supervision or at a rehab facility. We didn't even know what happened for 2 weeks. This Congress is one of the oldest on record. More than 20 members currently serving in Congress are 80 or older. And our past two presidents are 83 and 80, respectively, Biden and Trump. So if you run some focus groups and you ask people, because I'm just giving you an anecdotal study, just something that a conversation that I was involved in. But I'd imagine that if you do focus groups and you ask that question, do you think there should be age limits for politicians? I bet you'd get a resounding absolutely, because they got all these aging politicians deteriorating before our very eyes or dying. And people this old, They're valuable, but perhaps they shouldn't be holding office. It's a very high-pressure job. Shouldn't there be an age limit to being in Congress or being the president? Now, granted, Donald Trump's the Energizer Bunny, but very few people his age function at that high capacity. And they're still poking at him, saying, oh, as you're seeing, the beginning stages of dementia, which, by the way, they never noticed in Joe Biden. Donald Trump's 80 years old. And I'm a big fan of the president. A little disgruntled with him over some things, but a big fan. And even I think, can we really not find any younger people to lead this country? We don't need 20-year-olds, but how about a 50-year-old? You know, even a 60-year-old. Why we got to have 80-year-olds? And there was a study, an NPR Marist poll back in, I guess it was April or May, that found 80% of voters support upper age limits to run for office. And nearly 90% of American voters want term limits. Partly because we view these older politicians as part of the same, crappy, desiccated establishment that partisans of the left and the right have turned against each other. The thinking goes that if you've been around Washington for decades, you probably respond to your donors' demands and not to the constituents. A Biden to Trump voter from Georgia said, I would rather vote for people who could pass a physical fitness test as well. I don't know. I bring that up because it was an actual conversation, and I've had that thought quite frequently. The Mitch McConnell nonsense that's been going on now with Mitch McConnell for years, and then all the series of funerals. for these aging politicians. Now, people die. People die at young ages. But that's not what I'm talking about. And we all know what I'm talking about. The odds are increasing every year of my life that I'm close to death. That's all. It doesn't frighten me. I'm in pretty good health and I could live to be 100. I don't know. But should I really be like running the country at 80? It's kind of a... Maybe I'm oversimplifying it, but it certainly was an interesting conversation. And the one thing I was happy about was that they were at least thinking about elections, thinking about leadership. Now, no matter where you're living right now, this heat wave is brutal. I've been talking to people all over the country. It's a basically a global heat wave, but the United States has a lot of areas with like drought-like conditions. And that is very tough for the American farmer who's trying to manage their crops, you know, seasonal crops. The extreme heat reshapes everything, what local farms can grow, what families are paying to put food on the table. And we don't talk about it very much. You know, we'd rather talk about, I saw something crazy, like it was a promo for some television program that's coming up on the Fox News Network about some guy who, you know, breaks his face to get a chiseled look. I'm not kidding. Smashes his chin and cheeks with a hammer. And I forgot, I think his name is clavicular or something insane. That's almost sci-fi. And that's a story that ends up on a news station when, in fact, the average American family is struggling and doesn't see an end in sight. Like, if this climate, whether it's man-made or natural, continues to make it harder to bring crops to the supermarket or the greengrocer, wherever you shop, your grocery prices are going to go higher. And your wages aren't going to go higher. In most instances, inflation is literally tearing families apart. People who are finding that they have to lie to try and get some help. It's amazing to me how we managed to feed over the last 10 years hundreds of thousands of illegal aliens and their families. And yet I know young families with both parents working that really can't afford groceries, that seek help and find very limited help. They go to apply for the SNAP or the food stamps, whatever it's called now, SNAP, I think. And that they're given a pittance. How is that supposed to help? If you're a single mom, for instance, and you have two children and you're working a full-time job, $25 in an EBT card isn't really going to help very much. It might put some bread in the bread box, but it'd be hard to get peanut butter to go with it. Never mind cheese and meat and everything else that you would want to feed your kids. And instead, we're talking about smashing your face with a hammer so that you can get a chiseled look. Unlike the Hannity show.

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1: This is a Bloomberg Money Minute. A federal judge in San Francisco approving a $1.5 billion copyright settlement that the AI company Anthropic will pay out to thousands of authors for using their books to train its Claude chatbot without getting their permission. With big tech earnings kicking off tomorrow, with Alphabet and Tesla, investors today are buying up chipmaker and AI-related stocks. And right now on Wall Street, it's got the Dow up 0.7%, the tech-heavy NASDAQ up 1.25% thanks to chipmakers, the S&P up 0.9%, and oil closing at around $85 a barrel. The candy giant Mars Wrigley, the maker of M&M's, Snickers, Skittles, and more, is moving its headquarters from New Jersey to Chicago. And with the move, it's cutting costs by cutting more than 300 workers by the middle of October. Also cutting jobs, ESPN, a result of spending $3 billion last year to acquire the NFL Network and its digital assets. Tom Busby, Bloomberg Radio.
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6: From the WPBF 25 First Warning Weather Center, I'm Chief Certified Meteorologist Chris Martinez with a look at South Florida's certified most accurate forecast. Tonight, warm and balmy, temperatures down the upper 70s, mostly clear to partly cloudy skies. Then as we take you in towards your Wednesday, another hot one and low rain chances. Look for high temperatures in the low to mid 90s.
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1: Well, all right, then. We are struggling right now. Starlink has gone down because of the weather. So we are going to be conducting this interview in probably the most primitive of ways, but thank goodness Representative Tom Fabrizio is up for the challenge. How are you, sir? Okay, I can't hear him.
2: Hello.
1: Hi, there you are. How are you, sir?
2: I'm good, Joyce. How are you doing?
1: I've been better, but we'll try to get through this. I'm connected to Starlink, and it has gone out. And I am now talking on the telephone. You and I are doing a conference call with the entire state of Florida. How's that?
2: That's great. And the show must go on.
1: There you go. Exactly. And property taxes must come down. So please talk a little bit about what you've done and what the legislative priorities are going to be at this session.
2: Well, I'll tell you, the important issue on property tax is the fact that we, in the Florida legislature during the last special session, we passed an item to put a referendum on the ballot in November for voters to be able to go out and vote and decide whether they want to lower their property tax or not. I believe that voters are going to want to lower their property tax. So the ballot item, what it does is it says that if the voters say yes and approve it, and we get 60% of the voters to approve it, the homestead property tax exemption, which is currently at $50,000, would increase up to $250,000 in 2028. In 2027, it would be $150,000, but then in 28, it goes up to $250,000. So it will go up five times what it is right now. There's going to be a carve out for schools, so schools will not lose a penny. We know that municipalities and counties are going to prioritize fire and police and roads. So it's going to work out fine. I know that there are some naysayers out there saying that, well, cats and dogs and all hell will break loose if we cut property taxes. But that's all that parade of horribles. We've heard it before, but we know that this will work. We know that property taxes going down will help Floridians keep more of their money in their pocket for them to be able to confront the issues they need to confront. And we know that the municipalities and the counties are going to be able to tighten their belts and get done what we need them to do with less taxpayer money.
1: Which sounds superb to the taxpayers, I can tell you right now. But I guess, you still have to deal not just with the naysayers on the other side of the aisle, but even some of the naysayers in your own party. What are they supposing might happen that scares them?
2: So let me tell you, the last time the homestead property tax exemption was increased, it was increased from $25,000 to $50,000. And exactly right. This same playbook was played out. What they said was the fire department is not going to come to your house to save you. Your house burns down. The cops aren't going to be able to stop the robbers. There's going to be more potholes on the streets. Parks are going to shut down. The state of Florida is going to be completely overrun with crime and terrible things. But I'll tell you, it didn't happen then, and it's not going to happen now. The fact is that the municipalities have been spending too much money on boondoggle projects that don't have anything to do with health and safety. So they need to focus those tax dollars on fire and police. We're carving out education, so education is going to be untouched, and everything's going to be all right. Taxpayers need this relief. Things are expensive. Mm-hmm. This is the affordability item, and taxpayers want to get this reduction. I've seen the polling. The polling right now is that 65% of the people in the state of Florida want to reduce their taxes. and they're going to vote for it. So that's great news. It means it's going to pass, God willing, if everything stays the same. My own personal polling, very anecdotally, is when I go to church on Sundays and when I go to Publix to buy food for my family. And when I go to both of those places in my community and people approach me, every single person who approaches me tells me, Tom, we need to lower property taxes. So people are excited. I think it's going to happen, but we got to make sure that the naysayers who are trying to confuse voters don't do so. And we need to make sure that people know that what the ballot item really means is if you vote yes, it's less property taxes. If you vote more, you're going to get more of the same.
1: And you know, what occurs to me, and I think it obviously occurs to the legislature as well, we've had a lot of people move into the state of Florida as a direct result of good governance here in this state and particularly bad governance in blue states. So our tax base is actually broader than it's ever been. One would assume that would mean more money.
2: It would. So the crazy thing is, so my friend and CFO of the state of Florida, Blazing Goglia, has done these analysis and investigations throughout the state, and he found that the per capita growth in different municipalities and counties does not account for the per capita spending that that's occurred in those municipalities and counties. It's been massive amounts of spending growth. And like you said, it should be the other way around. You have a greater tax base. You should not have to have such a huge amount of growth in the amount of in the amount of spending that these municipalities are engaging in. So it's I have faith and confidence in my fellow Floridians that they're going to go out there. They're going to vote to lower their taxes, to do the right thing, so that municipalities and counties tighten their belts, and we can keep Florida the wonderful policy state that it is, and we don't become a California where taxing is out of control.
1: Absolutely. The other thing that I love is that you've been talking about eliminating those ridiculous decals on the license plates. Is that going to happen? It makes no sense to me at all.
2: Joyce, I love that you brought that up, and thank you for that. That bill, I passed it in the Florida House 3 times this year. Unfortunately, it failed in the Senate. There's some naysayers there as well. I believe that eliminating the yellow sticker is common sense, good policy. It's technology that's not needed. There is no reason that we need to have that yellow sticker other than to charge Floridians for it. So it's a huge amount of money that's costing Floridians. It's money that's being wasted. We talk about cutting red tape. I always jokingly say this is yellow tape that we need to cut. So yeah, these are the types of things. I mean, I hope to be able to bring that bill back and introduce it next year when we convene again in the legislative session. And I think that's common sense legislation of cutting burdens from Floridians, not only in dealing with the sticker, but, you know, spending money that we don't need to spend.
1: Right, exactly. And there are so many things that have been overlooked, even in a state like this, which is really one of the best states to live in. And I say that having lived in a number of states. I'll give you a great example. I love the fact that we do tackle social issues, that men like you and Blaze and others actually would like our teachers to take an oath to uphold the U.S. and the Florida Constitution. To me, that is common sense, and yet you don't hear anyone talking about it.
2: I filed that bill last year. Joyce, you're wonderful. You're my favorite. You're singing all of my hits here. So, yeah, I filed the bill saying that teachers should take an oath to support the state of Florida, to support the U.S. Constitution and Florida law. Why not? Why not? I, as a member of the Florida Bar, as an attorney, I had to take an oath. When I was elected into office, I had to take an oath, literally to do that, to support the U.S. Constitution and to support Florida law. Why don't our teachers have to do that? And as a matter of fact, when I ran that bill last year, I was demonized and my life was threatened. I literally had somebody threaten to kill me because I ran that bill. And I'm guessing it was a teacher.
1: Because
2: the teacher came after me.
1: Yeah.
2: Right. So, it is a crazy world where we make, and I believe the attorneys should be continuing to take the oath. I believe doctors should continue to take the oath. By the way, a notary public who puts a stamp that certifies that's your signature on the page has to take an oath. However, when you say a teacher should take an oath, they look at you like you're crazy. But you know who doesn't? Parents don't. Parents agree.
1: Yeah, exactly. And we are the constituents, the parents and grandparents of the state, for sure.
2: Right.
1: I know you've also been working with Bernie Jacques on some other priorities that just seem to make sense to me. For instance, E-Verify. Why isn't that used always and everywhere?
2: Yeah, it should be. And I think we're moving towards being able to get that done. And I'll tell you this good news. I'm going to tell you an interesting fact here with regard to immigration overall. Generally, with regard to immigration, there's been a lot of illegal immigrants, and specifically here in South Florida, but throughout the state of Florida for many years. One fact that we had not seen is, because in Florida, we of course have Section 8 housing for indigent, impoverished folks and elderly people and whatnot.
1: Right.
2: Since the immigration work that's occurred under the Trump administration, which some of it it's Trump fixed it ultimately, and it's working correctly. Since a lot of the immigration work has been done, there's now Section 8 housing available. And I have people sometimes call my district office and say, Tom, we have no way to make ends meet. We're completely indigent. And I've called up the housing authorities, and now for the first time in the last 6 years, there's availability in Section 8 housing for the folks who are here legally who need that help.
1: Yeah. I had just a family tell me that they've been struggling, had gotten SNAP benefits, but they were very minimal, and a single mom with two kids, it wasn't helping enough. And this time around, they say that they're getting a little more money. So those are the areas where your constituents need your help. That should always be the priority of the legislature.
2: Yeah. So I think things are working. I think we're going forward in a correct form. I'm hopeful that in November we're going to pass this property tax reduction. And listen, good news for today. I want to share some good news of things that are happening today. Actually yesterday, July 20th through August 20th, statewide in Florida, we have a back to school tax free holiday. So it's for an entire month. For an entire month, parents are able to go, and actually anybody, because it's not, it's back to school type items, but you buy them for any reason.
1: Mm-hmm.
2: But computers and accessories, so computers, tablets, all sorts of computer type items and smartphones, anything $1,500 or less is going to be tax free for the next month until August 20th here in Florida. The clothing items like shoes, jeans, shirts, all sorts of clothing items and backpacks and accessories, $100 or less in Florida for the next month, tax-free, no sales tax. 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And some certain other educational aids and textbooks and things of that nature, $30 or less, tax-free for the next 30 days. So the back to school tax-free holiday, in other years it's been less time, in other years it's been closer to the beginning of the school year. We put it right in the middle of summer from July 20 to August 20 to get a full month early on enough to go shopping, get everything they need and save some money. I mean, look, if you're buying a $1,500 tablet or smartphone, the tax savings are going to be real.
1: Yeah, and the parents now have to provide these kinds of aids, especially for the kids in the upper grades. So, and college students can use the break too. So, yeah, that's
2: absolutely
1: what I'm talking about. Get stuff done. This session should be a real busy one for you all, but I appreciate the effort. Thanks so much for coming on the show, Tom.
2: Joyce, thank you so much for having me on, and thank you for your wonderful show.
1: All right, we'll talk again soon. Bye-bye. All right. Well, did that work? I'm guessing my producer said it did. I could hear everything. Don't forget, coming up after me is Guy Benson, followed by Will Kane. Then it will be the Bags and Lars Larson. That will be overnight, guys. Tomorrow morning at 6 a.m., Jennifer Ross and Stephen Diener will be back with the South Florida Morning Show, followed by Brian Kilmeade at 9 and Eric Erickson at noon. And I get to come back at 3 p.m. But I still have a segment left in today's program. And come hello, internet or not, I'll be right back.
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1: If you did not hear my thought of the day or don't have a chance to hear it today, I do want to share it with you because it's pretty crazy. The question always persists over and over again for automotive and truck drivers. Like, what are the rules and how does it happen? There have been a bottleneck certifications for aftermarket parts. That means something to me, particularly when you have a residence in a suburban area and then a residence in a country area like I do. And the new memorandum that President Trump put out, it impacts a slice of the controversy between automakers and car owners and independent workshops over who can technically and legally conduct certain auto maintenance and repair jobs. And the memo specifically targets emissions components that are strictly regulated by the EPA under the Federal Clean Air Act. And automotive and legal experts who know this stuff inside out say this means that the whole industry is looking for relief, and Donald Trump's trying to provide it. If it's related to emissions, you still have a right to make changes and repairs to your vehicle. The Clean Air Act prohibits drivers from tampering with emission systems. And, you know, it's basically all being managed out of California. Now, what does that tell you? If you have to get legal certification from the California Air Resources Board, you know it's problematic. It's the only organization allowed to certify these aftermarket parts under the Clean Air Act's guidelines. And in many cases, the certification process can take more than a year, which means it's essentially useless. There's a bottleneck for certifications, and that backlog has created supply shortages and driven up the costs and slowed down innovation. And it also limits how many affordable parts consumers can actually buy. So, once again, Donald Trump tackles a big one. I thank you for your time this time. Until next time, I've got a plan, and that is to be back here tomorrow at 3 p.m., if it be his will and he delays his coming. What lies behind us and what lies ahead of us are tiny matters compared to what lies within us. So wherever you are, just be yourself. Everybody else is taken. God bless you, and God bless Israel, and God bless the USA. See you tomorrow.
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23: From ABC News, I'm Michelle Franzen.
0: On Capitol Hill, the top Pentagon officials are testifying, asking lawmakers for an additional nearly $70 billion in supplemental funding for the war in Iran, along with $10 million more for U.S. farmers. ABC's Jay O'Brien has details.
2: And what they're essentially saying is that the war in Iran has cost a certain figure of taxpayer dollars, and so they need a chunk of this $87-plus billion package. It's about $60 billion worth to fund the Pentagon's coffers, A, to continue U.S. troops at their current level of readiness in Iran.
0: General Dan Kane, the chair of the Joint Chiefs of Staff, testifying and offered condolences for four American service members who have died in recent days from Iranian strikes in the Middle East, confirming a fourth fatality, and says the Pentagon would release a name when possible. Kane also offering condolences following the death of Senator Lindsey Graham, his funeral plans now taking shape.
3: Lindsey Graham's remains will be brought to the Capitol building on Tuesday for a ceremony under the Capitol Rotunda, followed by a funeral at the National Cathedral, where President Trump is expected to pay tribute to the longtime South Carolina senator. Graham's remains will then be flown down to South Carolina on Wednesday for a funeral service and private burial. Peter Haralambos, ABC News.
0: Trump administration announcing another round of tariffs for 60 countries. President Trump claiming that they've been trading unfairly. One of those nations, Canada, expected to face a 50% tariff on goods to the U.S.
23: In all fairness to them, they need us to survive. Without us, there's no way they can survive. So, but they've been very, very tough over a period of the last 50 years, actually.
0: Economists say a tariff is a tax typically paid by businesses importing goods or materials, and costs are usually passed on to consumers. Tropical storm Bertha churning out in the Gulf, expected to make landfall in the coming days along the Gulf Coast. 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
4: 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I-95 North, an accident just beyond Palmetto Park Road, and another just after Belvedere Road that has two right lanes blocked with delays back to Southern Boulevard. And in Boynton Beach, Military Trail North, an accident on the approach to Golf Road. Police on the scene there. 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I'm Sharina.
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7: From the WPBF 25 First Warning Weather Center, I'm Chief Certified Meteorologist Chris Martinez with a look at South Florida's certified most accurate forecast. Tonight, warm and balmy, temperatures down the upper 70s, mostly clear to partly cloudy skies. Then as we take you in towards your Wednesday, another hot one and low rain chances. Look for high temperatures in the low to mid 90s.
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8: The show, the senator from the Commonwealth of Pennsylvania, a man who just led an incredible event last week in Carlisle, PA, which he's going to talk all about. Of course, I'm talking about my friend, Senator Dave McCormick. Senator, how are you today?
9: Hey, Rich. How are you, my friend?
8: I'm doing great. Listen, congratulations on a great event at the War College. The President of the United States was there. Jamie Dimon was there. You had all the leaders from... Well, you tell us about it, Senator.
9: Well, thank you. Yeah, we miss you. I know you couldn't make it, but it turned out to be exceeded our wildest expectations. We had a two-day summit. The focus was really on how do you actually execute and make peace through strength a reality. So how do you make the changes that are needed in our defense industrial base that preserves key things like shipbuilding, but also how do you embrace these new emergent technologies and drones and autonomy and AI to make sure that America remains the most lethal fighting force in the world? And so that was the goal of it. And we had two great days. It was at the Army War College in Carlisle, which only four presidents in history have ever visited. This was an arsenal for Washington's military. It's where the Army War College trains its future leaders now. And we had 1,300 people, Rich, 600 C-level executives, 500 companies represented, most of them from Pennsylvania, every one of the major defense contractors, some of the biggest tech investors in defense tech, Thomas Toll and Antonio Gracias, huge investors in SpaceX and Anduril and places like that. We had the chairman of the Joint Chiefs. We had the Secretary of Defense, Secretaries of Navy, Air Force, and Army. And, of course, we had some of the biggest financiers in the world, Jamie Dimon and John Gray, all focused on how do we make Pennsylvania the point of the spear. How do we make the investments that are necessary? And then, of course, the president came, and he was great. He landed right next to where we were at the Army War College in Marine One. I met him at the helicopter.
8: I saw that. Very cool. Yeah.
9: He was terrific. And we had a round table with all those CEOs. We had about 150 media outlets there. And we announced $10 billion of new investments in defense in Pennsylvania. And 5,000 new jobs, and a lot more to come. It was a great couple of days, and just, you know, I think I keep saying this: we're closer to the beginning, we're closer to the end of the beginning than the beginning of the end. In other words, we're on this big transformational journey in Pennsylvania. We're just getting started, but great things are happening.
8: Senator, I want to ask you about artificial intelligence and all this, because I know that came up, and we're dealing with China, and we're dealing with Iran, we're dealing with drones, we're dealing with the Strait of Hormuz. I mean, all of this is happening. You serve on the Senate Foreign Relations Committee. You chair a subcommittee on that. You're all over this for us. How do we make sure that we win?
9: Well, I think the most important thing is to get the balance right. I think, you know, we have three big things that are happening. Number one, The world's getting more dangerous. We see that with Iran. We see that with China. Number two, the face of warfare is changing. If you look at the battlefield in Ukraine, it's a battlefield where you have 155 artillery shells that we've been using since World War II, combined with drone attacks, swarms of drones attacking. So the nature of warfare is changing. And the third reality is just, it's just unfortunate but true, is our defense ecosystem has been very lethargic. It hasn't kept up. We haven't kept up in shipbuilding and sub development. We haven't kept up with drone manufacturing like some of these other places have. So what I said at the summit, and I think the president agreed with, is we need to change both the who are the players at the table, and the how. We go through our defense procurement process. Secretary Hegseth was there. He's leading the charge on a lot of these changes. And so we have to double down on things that we've lost, like shipbuilding. And in the Philadelphia shipyard, we're going from one ship a year to 20 ships a year in terms of what we're building there. But we also have to integrate these new technologies into our way of doing war. So drones is a good example. We need to have mass production of drone capability. AI is really integrated already in the way we're going to war, but it needs to be used in a much more profound way. And Chairman Kane, Raising Kane, was there and gave a speech about that and how important it was that we embrace the next generation of warfare and integrate it into the way the force goes to battle. And so I think that our enemy here is complacency. Our enemy is thinking we're okay because we spend plenty of money. We're probably not spending enough money, but we're certainly not spending it in the ways that we should spend it. And so my goal here in this summit was to shake things up a bit, get all the right people in the room, and really begin to create the kind of case for action that's already underway, but I think needs to be accelerated.
8: Senator McCormick, this was a bipartisan event, and you are getting a great reputation for reaching across the aisle and working with people. And by the way, I just want to say for the record, and I'm not just saying this because I've known you for a long time, and you know, but I agree with Jamie Dimon when he said on CNBC that morning that you would make a great president. I do agree with Jamie Dimon on that point. I want to get that for the record. And I thought that was a pretty cool moment when he said that. But you're reaching across the aisle, you're making friends, and one of your good friends is Senator John Fetterman, who everybody's talking about right now changing political parties as he continues to criticize the Democrats and how crazy they are going to the left and this the socialists and then the platters of the world they keep backing. Do you think that that is a real possibility?
9: Well, you know what? The way I think about it, I've been in the Senate about 18 months. I don't think you'll find a more conservative voting record than mine. I mean, I am very true to the promises I made and to my conservative agenda. But at the same time, to get things done, you also have to look for areas where you can compromise. Mm-hmm. And whether it's on fentanyl or nuclear power or the border, John Fetterman has been an incredible partner. He votes 90% of the time with Democrats. But the thing that's unique about him is he has the courage to call out the crazies in his party. And unfortunately, the crazies are in ascendance. This socialist ideology, it's the Graham Platner Party. It's anti-military, it's anti-law enforcement, it's anti-business, it's anti-Semitic. And this isn't just some sort of fringe in the Democratic Party. This is who the Democrats are nominating in places like Maine and in places like Michigan. So listen, I've never tried to encourage Senator Fetterman to do anything. He's an independent thinker. But I think the thing I appreciate most about him is he is willing to call it out. So I don't know what he'll do. I think the Democratic Party is increasingly hostile to the Democratic Party that you and I would have known when we were growing up, which was, you know, left of center, but still had a lot more common sense. What we now see is a radical fringe that has lost common sense. And really, I mean, I'll say this word, but it's true. It hates America. It's anti-American. And, John Fetterman, to his credit, wants no part of that.
8: Agreed. No doubt about it. I want to ask you this breaking news story out of New Jersey. 6,600 registered voters who were non-citizens, 400 of them who we know voted. I think that number is going to balloon. President Trump's been talking about election security. You've been talking about election security with the Save America Act, and you've pointed out people in Pennsylvania, a very, very close swing state that you know all too well with your two elections and how close they were, who went to prison or were been charged with federal charges of voting illegally. Talk to us about where the Save America Act stands, Senator Dave McCormick.
9: Well, listen, this is just another data point in New Jersey on why this is so important. And the Democrats just, they fail the test here on two fronts. One, they say, well, whatever is happening illegally, it's only on the margin. There's not that many illegal immigrants that are voting. But the fact of the matter is, it doesn't take many to change the course of history. And that's been the case in Pennsylvania, where, as you know, I lost by 950 votes in my first campaign, and I won the second by 15,000 out of 7 million. So whether it's 400 or 4,000 or 40,000, it matters, and we've got to snuff out any of this. Second, what's being proposed in the Save America Act is common sense. It's an 80-20 issue for the American people, which is a proof of ID and a proof of citizenship to register to vote. These are common sense things that most Americans deal with. And that's why I won't let it go. I think that's why the president won't let it go. We're continuing to push on it. And listen, I think I never want to overstate things, Rich, but I think we're going to get something done on this. Maybe through reconciliation, maybe by putting some version of the Save America Act on an existing bill. But we got to keep the pressure on, because what the Democrats are doing is they're trying to defend something that is indefensible, which is the current system where illegal immigrants can vote, like Mahadi Sacco in Pennsylvania, who was arrested for voting in 4 presidential elections as a registered Democrat, illegal immigrant. That can't happen. We got to stop it.
8: Yeah, we got to stop it. Well said. All right, Senator Dan McCormick, I'll let you go, but I just want to say again, congratulations. A big deal. $10 billion in new defense investment, 5,000 jobs for Pennsylvanians after you put together that great, great summit last week. And the best part is the second year in a row the president came. And what did he say when you do it again next year?
9: He said his final words were, "I'll see you next year." And I thought that's a pretty good validation. It was a great chance to celebrate the great leadership he's showing on our national security and peace through strength. And I told him, and I really mean this, he's got a special relationship with Pennsylvania, and Pennsylvania's got a special relationship with him. So I was really proud he came, and I really appreciated it. And next year's in front of us. So let's hope we can do it again.
8: We'll go get it. Senator Dave McCormick, thanks, my friend.
9: Thank you. Thanks, Rich. Thanks for having me.
8: All right, on the Guy Benson Show, a lot more to come. Breaking news all over the place as more explosion comes out about this revelation in New Jersey. We're also going to talk to Senator Joni Ernst a little bit later in the show as well. So we're just getting warmed up here. It's a busy, busy afternoon. Do not go away.
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13: 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I-95 North, an accident just beyond Palmetto Park Road, and another just after Belvedere Road that has two right lanes blocked with delays back to Southern Boulevard. And in Boynton Beach, Military Trail North, an accident on the approach to Golf Road. Police on the scene there. 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I'm Sharina.
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15: Now, as I think about the conversation with Senator Dave McCormick, I think about a couple things. Affordability, the war in Iran, and national security writ large. And this is the issue. I want to play a clip for you. Secretary of State Marco Rubio talking about Iran and how their behavior has to change in order for ours to change. And I'll give you a little update too on what the president said today with the president of Lebanon. Cut 10.
16: I think we're always open to diplomacy. It has to be real. It has to be a deal that they're willing to live by. Look, Iran a week ago was supposed to put out a statement saying that the Straits of Hormuz would be open, that they would no longer attack shipping. And instead of doing that, they attacked three ships. I think that was last Friday or Saturday. So, I mean, their behavior has to change in order for ours to change.
15: And, of course, we want gas prices to come down. And we want that to happen, and we want that to happen before midterms so that we can make sure the Republicans are able to keep the majority and we can get the SAVE Act, we can do these things. I think the SAVE Act has to happen in order for Republicans to win. I really do. I think this is the moment. Secretary Doug Burgum talked about that. He talked about, and remember, Interior, he's like the biggest supplier of oil, so to speak, as the Secretary of the Interior. It's really one of those things where you definitely think of the Secretary of the Interior as a guy who deals with parks, right? But this is a guy who also deals with oil in a big, big way. Cut 11.
17: I had meetings earlier this week with leaders from Saudi Arabia and UAE. Both of those countries are looking at major infrastructure projects to try to look at land-based pipeline and other solutions to be able to ship their product and get it onto the world market. But here at home, of course, under President Trump's energy dominance policy, the United States producing more oil than we've ever produced, largest producer in the world of oil, now the largest producer of natural gas in the world, largest exporter of LNG in the world.
15: And the bottom line is this, cut 12.
17: President Trump's energy dominance policy was always about selling energy to our friends and allies so they don't have to buy it from our adversaries like Iran or like Russia. And as you saw, the prices plummeted last year when President Trump was elected. They will go down again under President Trump's policies. He's the one leader that knows how to get prices down. It's increased supply. And his policies are allowing American innovation to do that at record levels.
15: The key to all of this, of course, is cooperation within the region. And the president sat down today with the president of Lebanon and talked about this today. And I want to start with cut number three, because this could be a new era of cooperation between the United States and Lebanon. Take a listen.
18: I think that Lebanon has been a very mistreated country for a long period of time. It's an amazing group of people, professors, doctors, lawyers, great intellects, and it's been hit hard for many, many decades, really. And yet I have people that live in Lebanon, people that are parents or friends of mine, in many cases, and they would never leave. They would not leave under any circumstance. They love it. They love the country. And it's probably a dangerous place in a lot of ways, but they live in areas, they say, we hear bombs going off all the time, but we want to live in Lebanon. They love the country. Very smart people.
15: So the Abraham Accords, which were a huge step toward getting stability in the region. And if we can get Saudi Arabia and Israel to work together, that would be huge for regional stability. Once we get past this Iran war thing, and it's going to be huge for the energy markets as well. And I remember Jared Kushner being intimately involved with the Abraham Accords. Here's the president on that today. The chances of Lebanon joining that, cut four.
18: The Abraham Accords have been, I think, a tremendous success. I think you're going to see a lot of countries joining pretty soon. As you know, we have our original group, and it's so successful for them. Economically successful, it's been that. Nobody left, even during this time of conflict. So, no, I think Lebanon has a very important place.
15: I think that what the president of Lebanon said today is the reason why the markets are happy. And the markets are going to be happy because it's not just Iran. It's not the only country in the region. There's a lot of countries in the region. And here's what Joseph Awan, the president of Lebanon, said, cut seven.
19: Really, I would like to thank President Trump and his team for the historic visit and for the historic achievement that we did together by signing the framework with the ultimate objective of ending the state of hostility between Lebanon and Israel forever. I think, Mr. President, this will be your legacy. Together, we'll be able to achieve this objective. It's about time for Lebanon and for the whole region to be stable and secure. And I know your vision is peace, your vision is stability, and I think my vision coincides with your vision. And together, I think we will be able to achieve and to score success in that regard.
15: At the same time, this is happening right now. You have to realize that there's a lot of concern going forward that we are going to be bogged down with Iran. So luckily, we have a great guest we can talk about that with coming up. But I want this to end. I think you want this to end. I think we all do. We want to get past this. We want to get past this point right now that we're in. And that's a very, very key moment for us. But I will say, you know, the regional stability, if we can get Iran to be a good actor in the region, whether that is through regime change, whether that is through just other nations applying force, I don't know. I think we all don't know. But the one thing we don't want to be as we get into midterms is bogged down in another Middle East foreign war. We don't want to be there politically speaking. I think that is the exact thing that we're all worried about. So it's the summer, but the summer's coming to an end. Let's hope the war comes to an end, too, and the pressure stays on. More on that straight ahead as the Guy Benson Show continues on a very, very busy day. Do not go away.

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1: I'm Michelle Franz, and the U.S. has carried out 10 straight days of airstrikes targeting Iranian sites. President

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1: This is a Bloomberg Money Minute. Wall Street ended higher today as investors put aside worries about the escalating violence between the U.S. and Iran and instead scooped up beaten-down chipmaker and AI-related stocks, betting that that AI trade has more room to run. With shares of chipmakers like Micron up 12%, Intel almost 9% higher, AMD up 8%, the Dow today ending 385 points higher, the tech-heavy NASDAQ up 329, that's a 1.25% gain, the S&P 500 added 66, and oil edging higher today to around $85 a barrel. OpenAI CEO Sam Altman plans to brief the Trump administration and U.S. lawmakers next week on the upcoming next generation of AI models from his company, as the U.S. works to create a review process of those systems. Meantime, the U.S. and China planning to hold talks on the safety, governance, and future of AI sometime in September, ahead of President Xi Jinping's visit to the U.S. Tom Busby, Bloomberg Radio.
2: In the Republican primary for Congress, Michael Carbonara and Casey Askar both call themselves conservatives, but they're two jokers.
3: Blackjack.
2: Michael Carbonara didn't even join the party till late 2024. He's never voted in a Republican primary. Not for Trump, not for DeSantis, not once. He even questioned whether Trump's a real conservative. In court records, Carbonara has been sued for stealing more than $40 million from banks, businesses, even his own clients. Casey Askar did business with communist Venezuela, was sued for embezzlement and theft, and got hit with liens for taxes he didn't pay. He lied about conservative Byron Donalds, and now Askar's expanding his business empire to the Middle East, not Florida. Michael Carbonara and Casey Askar, fake Republicans, real phonies, a bad bet for Florida conservatives.
4: I'm Belinda Kaiser, candidate for Congress, and I approve this message.
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8: 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I-95 North, an accident just beyond Belvedere Road, has two right lanes blocked with delays back to just past Forest Hill Boulevard. I-95 South also has an accident on the approach to Okeechobee Boulevard with stop-and-go traffic back to North Lake Boulevard and Lake Worth Road East, an accident at Congress Ave. This traffic is service of Massage Envy and the Traffic Center. I'm Sharina.
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10: From the WPBF 25 First Warning Weather Center, I'm Chief Certified Meteorologist Chris Martinez with a look at South Florida's certified most accurate forecast. Tonight, warm and balmy, temperatures down the upper 70s, mostly clear to partly cloudy skies. Then as we take you in towards your Wednesday, another hot one and low rain chances. Look for high temperatures in the low to mid 90s.
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14: Thank you, Prevagen. It is great to be with you. It's Rich Zeoli, host of the Rich Zeoli podcast, in for Guy today, and very honored to welcome to the show Brigadier General E. John Dragon Tykert, United States Air Force, retired. He's got a brand new book out, In God I Trust, making our national motto my personal declaration. General, thank you so much for joining us on the show today. How are you?
15: Rich, I am great. It's absolutely awesome to be on with you.
14: Well, listen, it's awesome to have you, sir, and thank you for your service to our country. And tell me why In God I Trust should be everyone's personal declaration.
15: Well, Rich, thank you so much for asking. You know, it is our 250th birthday, and from the very beginning of this nation, our founders understood that we must depend upon God. It's in our declaration. It was in our first motto. It was in our first national seal, and we need to apply nationally and personally that motto to our lives today.
14: Wonderful. Love it. Love to hear it. Talk to me about Iran, the significance of the president meeting with the president of Lebanon today.

0: What does that look like for the region? And then how do we get out of this thing?
1: Rich, we have seen in the last 10 nights that we have started to strike in a more operational manner. And what I mean by that is that we have been striking bridges and logistics facilities to isolate and cut off supplies for the Iranian regime and their forces that are in and around the Strait of Hormuz. That tells me that the president is trying to take control of the strait. It also tells me that potentially he is sowing the seeds for a ground invasion of operationally significant areas around the strait so that we can control it. But going back to the idea of how do we get out of this, I think it all hinges on Karg Island. The entire regime's finances are dependent upon Karg and the oil flow through that island. We have been reticent to strike that, and now is the time to strangle the regime once and for all, and not just strike operational targets around the Strait of Hormuz, but strike at the lifeblood of the regime, which flows through Karg Island.
0: Karg Island, the significance of that, so people understand. I think it's important that, General, from somebody from the perspective of the Air Force, why does that island matter so much?
1: Absolutely. 90% of Iran's export revenue is oil that flows through that very small island up at the northern edge of the Persian or Arabian Gulf. And the regime relies upon that funding for all of their malign activities. That's how they suppress internally. That's how they threaten externally. And I think they gave us a tell yesterday, Rich, when they warned us that there is one target that we must not strike, and that is Karg. That tells me that that matters the most to them. And I know the president has held back because I think in his mind he saw that we could flip the regime and we would want the new regime to be able to have the resources on Karg. But now's the time when it doesn't look like we're going to turn over the regime to hit them where it hurts. And that is the resources, 90% of the resources for the regime that come through that one singular island.
0: Let's turn our attention, if I could, to the economy. And you wrote a piece recently that appeared in the Washington Times, and you posted it on X, and I'll put your social media handle, E. John Tykert. People should follow you. Let's talk about the state of our economy right now. You're a man who has been in the military. You're an author, but you're also talking about national security concerns and something called the Clarity Act and digital currency loopholes. Now, I hear from my listeners all the time the concerns around digital currency and how it can be manipulated by very foreign, bad actors, for example, like China and others.
1: Rich, no, thank you for asking. That was published yesterday in the Washington Times. It is legislation that is being considered now in the U.S. Senate. It passed the House. It passed the Banking Committee in the Senate. But my concern is one of national security because that legislation is filled with loopholes that can be exploited and used by transnational criminal organizations and rogue regimes and narco-terrorists. And about $150 billion last year of revenue flowed through illicit crypto sites. And it's the excuse for something like the Iranian regime to charge tolls of ships that pass through the Strait of Hormuz. And we don't have the ways to detect and track and stop it because this legislation that's pending does not give us the tools to do so, which is why I'm strongly encouraging the Senate to close up those loopholes so we don't pass bad legislation and actually give the playbook to our adversaries of how they can defeat our financial tools of instruments of power.
0: You're right. We maintain military pressure and sanctions regimes specifically to constrain our adversaries. Yet this legislation offers sanctioned entities a direct pathway into our markets, making it easier for them to move illicit funds through crypto exchanges while operating in the shadows. I don't think people are even aware of this legislation, General. I'm glad you're bringing this to our attention because, it's the little things like this that kind of sneak in. And then we wake up down the road and go, how did this happen? How did we allow this kind of wormhole to exist?
1: Rich, I think you're right. And I don't mind comprehensive crypto or digital currency legislation. I actually think that we need it. But there have been two situations in Venezuela and Maduro and Iran and the IRGC that we should stress test the legislation against to make sure that it works against those situations. And it doesn't. And the loopholes are so big that you can sail a ship of violations through it. And I think we need good crypto legislation, but it needs to hold up to national security requirements, and in this case, it does not.
0: It does not, yeah. And it's called the Clarity Act. And where does the White House stand in all this right now?
1: Right now, I think they're letting it play out in the Senate because it is being modified, and it has been modified by the Senate Banking Committee, but it still is not good enough. And I'm fearful that they're going to rush before the August recess to pass this legislation. And because there is some good in it, that the administration might sign it. But while there is good, there is enough bad that unless it gets updated and upgraded to meet our national security interests, the administration should not sign it. And frankly, the Senate should not pass it.
0: How does Iran play into all this? With, I mean, I've read so much about Iran using crypto to move money along with Russia, along with China. And I mean, how do we understand the way that the bad actors in the world, even with all the sanctions and everything else, are still able to make profits?
1: Rich, the dollar is king, and everyone that wants to do business has to abide by some level of usage of the dollar, which we can track and which we can sanction. But crypto is providing a workaround for bad actors, so they don't need to use the dollar. And the example is this. I firmly believe, and statistics show, that almost every ship that has sailed through the Strait of Hormuz since the start of this conflict has done so by paying off Iran using crypto so that we can't track it. And that's the type of concern where now we're allowing the funding of our adversaries like Iran, because now they can work in the shadows. And this legislation has so much promise, but we need to stress test it against Maduro in Venezuela and the IRGC in Iran to make sure that we're not providing a playbook of loopholes that our adversaries can take advantage of.
0: Yeah, I think that's true. Talk to me about where China stands in the future in terms of, I mean, you're general, you know this very, very well. I mean, the technology, this is the forefront of all of this, and something that, you know, you, General Tykert, have been dealing with in all the years, and where China stands right now in the world. I mean, in some cases we talk about China being our friend, yet I read an article today. We're very weary about their artificial intelligence, and big tech wants to make sure and step up and say, you know, China should not be using their AI here. I had Senator Dave McCormick on the show earlier, and we were talking about the role that AI is playing with the military, with national security. How much of a threat does China pose, General?
1: Rich, they are our adversary. And if you want proof, just listen to the president's speech from last week about how they've been meddling in our election system. But they're strong economically. They're strong militarily. They're trying to undermine our sources of power. And it all goes back to a simple word that we used a lot in the Cold War, and that is deterrence. We need to be strong both in capability and strong in will so that the Chinese Communist Party does not try to do the things that would be harmful to our interests. And that is why we must continue to invest in military strength, but then also demonstrate our strength through our will in places like the Middle East, so China doesn't get the inkling that somehow we are weak or we won't respond when they try to do something that is malign and against our interests.
0: Yeah, I mean, and that's the thing, right, General? We're all watching and seeing, you know, are they going to try to take Taiwan? Are they going to try to do that? But I just worry about, like, I'm looking around, you know, my studio right now and my modem, my router, all these other things made in China. And we're talking about AI data centers being built. We're talking about new energy being built. There is an AI arms race that is playing out right now. No question about it. To go to your point about cryptocurrency, I mean, a lot of that is also something that China wants to be on the forefront of. I like to say it this way, in a very simple way to understand, because, you know, you're clearly an expert in this. I am not. I'm just a layman. But I want my AI to be able to beat up their AI. So I want America's AI to be able to win this cold war that's going on right now between the United States and China. And their friends, by the way, and their friends. But what I worry about is that it's so easy for Americans to get goods that are made in China, from televisions to smartphones to computers, that can have all this built in. And it could even have it built in through a back door. I mean, it's the kind of thing that we know China's said that they've done before. We don't know if they've actually been able to achieve it or not. It just seems like we're kind of rolling the dice with our national security when it comes to our technology.
1: You are right, Rich, and I think three data points for your listeners. Number one, we have the proof that China has not only hacked in, but has embeds into all of our telecommunications systems and our utility systems. That should concern us. Number two, they steal intellectual property from the United States on the average of $700 billion a year. That is taking $2,000 out of each pocket of each American. That's their malign activity. And number three, they have 200,000 students that are currently studying in U.S. universities with a mandate to bring back technology to China. There's loopholes in crypto, but there's loopholes elsewhere, and we must look at them as a real threat and make sure that we don't get taken advantage of, because I think that we are.
0: Yeah, I agree with you. I think we are, and I think it's a scary place to be. Before I let you go, thinking back to your book right now, In God I Trust, making our national motto my personal declaration, General Tykert, what would you say as our 250th birthday is upon us? And I like to think of it this way. You know, they didn't just sign the Declaration of Independence on July 4th, have a party and go home. They then fought a war for 5 years, five long winters, brutal summers, no shoes for many of the soldiers, no boots. We were outmanned, outmatched. Britain had the greatest navy in the world. And clearly, you know, America, if you look at the odds, if Polly Market had been around back then, we probably would have been on the losing side of that equation. So was it divine providence, in your opinion, that America was able to win the Revolutionary War and form this great republic?
1: Rich, no doubt, and don't just take my word for it. George Washington, on the day of his first inauguration under the Constitution, April 30th, 1789, did three things that are important. Number one, he added, so help me God, to his oath. Number two, his speech was more of a sermon than a political speech, and was infused with words of fervent and humble supplication. And number three, based on a joint resolution of Congress that mandated it, the new president, the new vice president, and the new Congress, as the first act of the new government, walked down Wall Street and Lower Manhattan to a Christian church service to pray for our nation and pray for one another, because their only hope in gaining independence and their only hope to sustaining independence was trusting in the Lord our God.
0: General Tykert, thanks so much for joining us on the show today. It's been a pleasure, been an honor. Thank you, sir.
1: The honor's all mine. Thanks, Rich.
0: More to come on the Guy Benson Show with me, Rich Zeoli, and for Guy. Don't go away.
2: Filling in for Guy Benson, it's Rich Zeoli.

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8: 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I-95 North, an accident just beyond Belvedere Road, has two right lanes blocked with lays back to just past Forest Hill Boulevard. I-95 South also has an accident on the approach to Okeechobee Boulevard with stop-and-go traffic back to North Lake Boulevard and Lake Worth Road East, an accident at Congress Ave. This traffic is service of Massage Envy and the Traffic Center. I'm Sharina.
9: Waste and abuse all the time. I'm excited to talk to Senator Joni Ernst about this a little bit later in the show. But there was a story that I saw regarding some serious fraud out there. And, you know, it's the kind of thing where, as an American, it just makes my blood boil. Doesn't it make your blood boil, too? When you know that you pay your taxes, you're doing everything right, and then they steal your money, and it's fraud, and they seem to get away with it. I mean, that's the thing. They seem to get away with it somehow, and you just don't know why, and you shake your head. Well, the good news is that there's a big pushback. RFK Jr. has halted Medicaid funds to California and Minnesota because he says the Democrats have opened the floodgates to theft, Boom. There you go. You know why I think the socialists want more government programs and bigger government? More opportunities to steal your money. That's the bottom line. More opportunities for them to steal your money. And HHS Secretary Robert F. Kennedy Jr. said Tuesday he's stopping more than $1 billion in federal Medicaid payments to California and Minnesota over suspected fraud. We are not sending Medicaid dollars out the door until we have confidence that they are being spent lawfully and appropriately. He said if California Governor Gavin Newsom and Governor Tim Walz want the money to fund low-income health care, they need to provide documentation that these payments are legitimate. Let's not forget something, you know, Newsom's wife, Jennifer Siebel Newsom, the first partner of California, is under federal investigation, started by the Biden administration, as much as they try to pretend like it's the Trump administration that started it, started under the Biden administration over this idea of her nonprofits, money being funneled to her nonprofits from people who are doing business with the state of California. You just got to wonder how deep the corruption runs, don't you? Kennedy said they opened the floodgates. They dismantled basic program integrity and oversight. And he said the Biden administration's oversight of Medicaid, well, basically didn't exist. Waste, fraud, abuse exploded. The scammers got paid. The taxpayers got stuck with these enormous bills. I want to see these people go to prison. I want to see these people rot. That's what I want to see. $200 million, they're deferring over $200 million and over $867 million in federal Medicaid payments for Minnesota and California. The hold will be in place while federal officers review high-risk Medicaid claims and document deficiencies. In Minnesota, where Tim Walz allowed this absolute like fraud bonanza to occur, 14 high-risk areas that were identified as suspect because of vulnerabilities or evidence of fraudulent activities. You know where a lot of the fraud came from in California? In-home services. That's a great way to scam the system right there. A great way. Dr. Oz came out and said, you know, California increased spending at twice the rate of the average of the rest of the entire nation. It doesn't make sense. Actually, Doc, I'm going to disagree with you. It makes perfect sense if your goal is to steal money because you just increase spending on it and then it makes it harder to track. The more money that goes out the door, the more money that can get into the hands of other people and the harder it is to track every dollar. Well, think about it. If I'm giving out 10 bucks, you can figure out where that 10 bucks goes. If I'm giving out, you know, $10 million, it makes it a little bit trickier to make sure every dollar is going to where it has to be. Then you start throwing out numbers like $200 million. Good luck. Good luck following where all that money goes. Millions of dollars in claims tied to services allegedly provided to beneficiaries after they're dead. Hey, look, I've got a heart of gold. I want to make sure people are taken care of. But when they're dead, no, that's not, no, that there's no need for that at that point. They're dead. I mean, I hate to be heartless and cruel, but they're dead. So they don't need home health services. They don't need somebody coming in to check on them. They don't need Medicaid dollars. They don't need Medicare dollars. They're dead. So good. I'm glad they're going after this. Now we have to figure out how deep it goes. Of course, California Governor Shapeshifter Gavin Newsom with his greasy hair is acting like they're being targeted. Oh, poor babies. We got a big hour straight ahead for you on the Guy Benson Show. Senator Joni Ernst, how she's going after fraud. Don't go away.
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14: From ABC News, I'm Michelle Franzen. Hostilities between the U.S. and Iran expanding throughout the Gulf region. President Trump now vowing that Iran will pay, he says, for the deaths of three U.S. service members killed by Iranian strikes Friday at a U.S. base in Jordan. ABC's Martha Raddatz is in Amman and says Iran continues to launch its own strikes.
15: There are air raids, but what happens is the soldiers and service members run towards a bunker. These are not underground hardened bunkers, so there is always a chance of more injuries and death. And there were several injured as well in this attack on Friday. So that is something that I think people really worry about. Some of the interceptions didn't work.
14: Pentagon officials on Capitol Hill today asking lawmakers to approve more than $80 billion in supplemental funding for the war. Americans are also being asked to pay more at the pump with oil and gas prices on the rise again.
16: While we're seeing prices rise across the country, certain states are feeling it the hardest. Utah, Colorado, Missouri, parts of Texas, they are seeing the biggest jumps today. And it all comes back to the price of oil, which is $83 a barrel and rising, with that major oil artery, the Strait of Hormuz, effectively closed off.
14: ABC's Rebecca Jarvis. Tropical storm Bertha is churning off Florida's Gulf Coast and moving toward the Gulf states in New Orleans today. Residents spent the day filling sandbags and boarding up. The storm expected to make landfall in the coming days. ABC's Ginger Z says it will likely rake the coast.
17: It's moving really slowly, so we may see more like a Thursday morning landfall. But either way, the impacts are what you need to know about. Tropical storm warnings from Mobile through coastal Mississippi into southeastern Louisiana. 2 to 4 feet of storm surge is the top end.
14: Volatile storms moving along the East Coast with tornado watches and warnings stretching from New Jersey to New England. 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
8: 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I-95 North, an accident at Commercial Boulevard with delays back to Sunrise Boulevard. I-95 South, an accident on the first of Palm Beach Lakes Boulevard with heavy traffic back to Blue Heron Boulevard. And in Broward, Northwest 15th Street, an accident just after Andrews Ave. This traffic is service of Massage Envy and the Traffic Center. I'm Sharina.
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23: From the WPBF 25 First Warning Weather Center, I'm Chief Certified Meteorologist Chris Martinez with a look at South Florida's certified most accurate forecast. Tonight, warm and balmy, temperatures down the upper 70s, mostly clear to partly cloudy skies. Then as we take you in towards your Wednesday, another hot one and low rain chances. Look for high temperatures in the low to mid 90s.
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9: We got to tackle waste. We got to tackle fraud. We got to tackle abuse. And we're going to do it. Welcome back to the show. Glad you're here for our happy hour. It's an honor to welcome back to the show Senator Joni Ernst, the first female combat veteran elected to the United States Senate, author of Daughter of the Heartland, My Ode to the Country That Raised Me. And Senator, it is great to have you back on the show today. How are you?
26: Hey, I am doing great, Rich. Thank you for having me on today.
9: Absolutely. You are leading, along with 22 of your colleagues, a legislative package to stop fraud, which will save the taxpayers $240 billion, which is amazing. Give us all the details, please.
26: Yes, absolutely. And we're actually up to 26 co-sponsors plus
9: Great.
26: Me. That's 27. Yes, we keep gaining momentum. And I am really, really proud to introduce this package. It's a comprehensive anti-fraud package that gets at exactly the crimes we saw in Minnesota and Ohio and California and everything beyond. We know that fraudsters are out there using our federal treasury like their own piggy bank, but that stops with this package. So every day, and this will shock some of your listeners, but every day that we delay passing this bill, another $1.4 billion will be stolen by fraudsters. That's every single day.
9: Wow.
26: So if we get this bill passed, we will immediately see $240 billion of savings. And it's a lot of common sense proposals, like requiring that every treasury payment has a description and a way to cross-check it, which we're surprised they don't have that already. It stops transfers of taxpayer dollars abroad, especially to our adversaries. And it requires transparency of every tax dollar and then demands answers on any improper payments that are found. So there are so many things going on in this bill. It's all, like I said, common sense. And we're very hopeful we'll get it on the floor of the Senate very soon.
9: Can you just say that number again of what it costs us per day, Senator?
26: $1.4 billion every single day is lost to fraud. Every single day.
9: It's amazing. And I think I speak for everybody listening when we say people need to go to prison over this. I mean, this is my money. I work hard for it. I pay my taxes. I'm a good standing citizen. I pay my taxes and then I find out that it's going out the door in the form of fraud into criminals' hands. It's just, it's nauseating.
26: It is. And if you look at it, excuse me, it's over 10% or right around 10% of our federal budget every single year. That's lost to fraud. 10%.
9: Wow.
26: One of every taxpayer dollar is being stolen. Some of those people are fraudsters outside of the government. And unfortunately, what we have uncovered, we have a lot of fraudsters within our government, too, that set up schemes. We've highlighted some of the social media schemes where people from the Small Business Administration were pushing out on social media, hey, I want you to sign up and claim these program dollars. I, at this SBA, I'm going to sign off on it, and I'll get a nice little kickback. It's been outrageous. Now, fortunately, we're able to catch some of those fraudsters and hold them accountable. But as you know, Rich, there are a ton more out there. And this package will help us get at those fraudsters.
9: Senator Joni Ernst is with us here on the Guy Benson Show. It is great to have her joining us today. Senator, you as a combat veteran, as somebody who served our country, I would be remiss if I didn't ask you your thoughts on Iran, where we stand right now with the war, and what you see playing out here right now.
26: Yeah, absolutely. And you know what? I just want to start by saying President Trump has always pursued diplomacy first. He is holding Iran accountable for attacking and killing U.S. troops. So I appreciate that in any president. You know, we want to pursue diplomacy, but we have to back that up and keep the Iranians at the table. So I back the president, and we hope that we can wrap up this war very, very soon. Iran does not control the Strait of Hormuz. It is an international waterway. We want to keep goods moving through there. I don't want this action to drag on, but it does need to be a complete operation so that Iran can never, ever take on another or kill another American. We have seen this decade after decade, Iranians and their proxies going after Americans. It needs to stop. So I am so grateful that the president is really standing up to Iran. But again, we do want to wind the war down in a way that works to keep Americans safe. So I appreciate it. And God bless the troops who have lost their lives. God bless them. God bless their families.
9: Yeah, well said, Senator. Well said. As a senator who represents an agricultural state, I have to ask you the impact of the oil prices and diesel prices on farmers. And obviously, you know, you're dealing with the agriculture, nutrition, armed services. You kind of deal with all of it in your role, Senator Joni Ernst. So how are people feeling right now about that?
26: It is hard. I'm not going to gloss over it. This certainly has escalated the prices of fuel. And of course, our farmers, you know, they need to get their tractors out into the fields. You know, they'll be out spraying. We'll get ready for harvest later this fall. I mean, it all impacts our farmers getting their goods to market too. So it's been very tough this year, but you know, we've got a lot of patriots across the Midwest. They get, you know, we need to protect America, but certainly it's hitting all of our consumers, whether it's farmers or everybody just doing their day-to-day lives and business. So, one, we need to make sure that we are wrapping up this war as quickly as we can and come out in a winning position to protect Americans. Two, we need to focus on the economy. And this is what President Trump has done the entire year and a half that he's been in office. You know, starting with the taxpayer bill that we did last year, he really worked extensively with Congress to get that bill over the finish line. And then things like really focusing on fraud, too. You know, he has tasked J.D. Vance to be really the fraud czar and work with those of us in Congress that are trying to get rid of the fraud, waste, and abuse within our federal government, make it much more affordable for our taxpayers. So we just continue working on it. I know things are a little bumpy right now, but God bless President Trump. You know, we don't necessarily get to pick the time and the place when we're trying to protect Americans. Iran posed a threat to the United States of America with their nuclear ambitions, and the president took action. And for that, I'm grateful.
9: Senator Ernst, let me ask you, as you're talking about saving money through fraud, which is amazing, and you also have some cost-cutting ideas in addition to that, we're talking about reconciliation 3.0, which is which could be going your way, heading your way possibly, and the Save America Act, which is tied to that. And, you know, there's a breaking news story today in New Jersey where 6,600 non-citizens were, quote unquote, accidentally registered to vote. The governor of New Jersey said today the Save America Act is very important to a lot of people. I know there's a lot of talk of tying reconciliation into that. How do you see that playing out?
26: Yes, and I believe me, I'm a co-sponsor of the Save America Act, but I tell you, it is going to be very, very difficult. Even within our own Republican conference, it's hard to get everybody on board when you package voter ID with so many other issues. If we could just continue straight up voting on voter ID and the fact that everyone should prove their citizenship before they vote in our elections, that would be a fairly straightforward way to attack this. But once you start getting in no mail-in ballots and some of the other issues, and you start rolling it into a giant behemoth, that's when it becomes a real problem for some of our members. But I love it in Iowa. You know, we've had to clean up our voter rolls. I served as a commissioner of election at the county level, and so I know how important this is. So we need to keep pushing. We're going to find a way. We're trying to find ways we can put elements of the Save America Act into the reconciliation package. And if we can do that, we're going to be on the winning side. So I think it's definitely worth the effort, and I'm all for it. Because again, you know, Iowa is pretty common sense. We have voter ID. We have cleaned up our voter rolls. I don't know why other states can't do that as well.
9: Yeah, well said. And it needs to happen, obviously, because my state of New Jersey, I mean, this is a very big deal. You know, I mean,
26: wow, what a mess.
9: Yeah, it's a total mess. And it's amazing how some of these Democrats just simply don't want to help clean up our voter rolls. It really is frustrating. Mm-hmm. And also, too, Senator, you know, the threat from China and the idea that, you know, for years we heard them screaming about Russia, Russia, Russia. The president goes out there and talks about China and they all say it's a big conspiracy theory. But we know that China's a threat. I mean, you know that in your role on Capitol Hill and your committee. I mean, China ultimately is our adversary.
26: Right, absolutely. And I have no doubt American companies and entrepreneurs are the absolute best and the brightest in the world. We have to be able to protect our IP, make sure that we are protecting our own systems. China poses a threat out there. So whether it is circumstances surrounding our elections, whether it's everyday business, we know that China hackers on top of the Russian hackers, are always trying to get into, no matter what system it is, our infrastructure, our electrical grid. You look at the Department of War. You can look at our elections and the voter rolls that are found connected to the internet. They do try and hack into everything. And so we have to be very cognizant of that fact. You know, Russia is a threat to us, but, you know, everyone knows that China is what we call our pacing threat. They are the most significant and primary threat that the United States has today. And believe me, they play the long game. They will keep nitpicking and trying to hack into our systems and until they can find a flaw or a loop where they can enter in and do real damage. So we understand this. President Trump understands this, and we've got to make sure that we are protecting ourselves from any possible intrusion coming from China.
9: Well said, Senator Ernst. Well said. Before I let you go, I would be remiss if I didn't ask you, your friend, your colleague, Lindsey Graham, your thoughts. I know you worked very closely with him.
26: I did. Lindsey Graham was one of my dearest friends in the United States Senate, and he truly believed in American greatness. And we saw that demonstrated time and time again as he worked so closely with President Trump, those of us that worked with him on some of the foreign relations issues, the armed services issues. And he was always in the middle of the action. He would take on really the toughest issues, not just here in the United States, but abroad as well. And he never really shied away from those difficult conversations. He could argue with the best of them during the day and then sit down and share a drink and a laugh with them at nighttime. So, you know, truly a great man, and he is deeply, deeply missed in the United States Senate.
9: Well said, Senator, and thank you so much for joining us today. I really, truly hope that your package of bills, your legislative package passes. It's so incredibly important for the American people, so please keep up the good work on that. Thank you for your service to our country, and God bless, and thanks for joining us.
26: You bet. Thanks, Rich.
9: We'll be right back here on The Guy Benson Show. Don't go away.
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0: 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I've been surfing here since I was a kid. Now, seeing my grandson out on the water, it means everything to me. Watching him and taking in the blue waves, the sea breeze, the blurry horizon.
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15: 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I-95 North, an accident at Commercial Boulevard with delays back to Sunrise Boulevard. I-95 South, an accident on the first of Palm Beach Lakes Boulevard with heavy traffic back to Blue Heron Boulevard and in Broward, Northwest 15th Street. An accident just after Andrews Ave. This traffic is service of Massage Envy and the Traffic Center. I'm Sharina.
6: As we continue along here on the Guy Benson Show, it's great hanging out with you. Thank you so much for being part of the show. I did not want to specifically call out Senator Ernst on her support of Darlene Graham. I just felt like it was inappropriate to do, but there'll be time for that. Now, the president is now suggesting that Lindsey Graham's sister, Darlene, run for the seat in South Carolina, which would be a big shakeup, obviously, to the race. And it would also be the kind of thing that could forever solidify the Graham name in South Carolina. And I don't know how many people were expecting that. Or initially, it was said that she'd be a placeholder for the seat and that she wouldn't really run for the Senate seat. But now that the president's come out and said she should consider taking on the full term, that certainly changes things. She was on with Sean Hannity last night, and she talked about Lindsey as a brother. She also talked about some of her political ideas as well and where she sees the country going. So let's start with Cut 23.
16: You describe Lindsey as brother, mother, and father. Explain that.
17: Well, like you said, we had some tragedies. Our mother passed away. I was 11. It was 3 days before my birthday. So that was extremely tough. And, you know, just over a year later, we lost our father tragically, suddenly. And so Lindsey had to become everything to me. I can remember when it happened. He took me in his arms. He hugged me. He said, "Don't worry, I'm going to take care of you." And I believed him. I knew that was going to be true, the case. But it was very, very difficult.
6: She's running for a full term. I have to tell you, though, there's a Fox News story that just came out a short time ago that says Republican Senate hopefuls are not backing down. Trump may have endorsed Darlene Graham, but GOP Senate hopefuls aren't backing down. So I'll get to that in just a second with you in some more details. But here is Senator Darlene Graham talking about Lindsey being the first in his family to go to college. Cut 24.
17: He was very strong. I mean, at one point he said, "I'll quit school. I'll come home. I'll run the bar, the liquor store, and we'll live in the house." And I was like, you can't do that. That's not what our parents would have wanted. He was the first in our family to go to college, and we were so proud of him. My mother was so proud of him. So I'm like, that you can't. And so I went to a nearby town to live with an aunt and uncle. But Lindsey came home every weekend. Every weekend. He called throughout the week. If I wanted to go to the movies with a friend, I called Lindsey. Lindsey gave me the money to go. So he truly was my parent.
6: Now, it's important to note that her decision to run for a full term only comes with the president's backing. Okay? Cut 25.
17: I'll continue to say I've been praying a lot, talking to my family, but with the love of my family, with the support of his staff, I know I'm a hard worker. I learned that from Lindsey. He cared about the people of this state. I've worked for almost 30 years for the people of this state.
16: I want to talk about that in a minute.
17: I feel like I can do it. I feel an inner peace about it. Will it be difficult? Yes, absolutely.
16: So you're inclined to get in, or have you even made a final decision?
17: I've made a decision.
16: You're in?
17: Yeah, I'm in.
6: It's going to be a big deal. The Guy Benson Show, we're coming right back. Don't go away.

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1: ABC News, I'm Michelle Franzen. The Strait of Hormuz remains shut down to ship traffic once again due to a blockade. Now Iran-backed Houthi rebels are threatening to block ships in the Red Sea. ABC's Martha Raddatz is in Amman, Jordan.
2: With traffic in the Strait of Hormuz already slowing to a crawl, cutting off the Red Sea could cause oil prices to spike even further. And gas prices now more than $4 a gallon as well. This as overnight, the U.S. launching the 10th straight night of strikes on Iran, while Iran launches strikes far beyond its borders.
1: The suspect in yesterday's attack outside Manhattan's Federal Plaza charged today with arson at a hearing. Defendant Andrew Arabaka, the 43-year-old, did not enter a plea. Volatile storms are moving along the East Coast with the threat of tornadoes stretching from New Jersey to New England. Nationwide, more

0: Tesla. Investors today bought up beaten down chipmaker stocks, figuring there's a lot more runway for the AI trade. At Wall Street's closing bell, the Dow was up 385 points, the Nasdaq up 329. That's a 1.25% gain thanks to big gains in shares of Micron, AMD, Intel, and other chipmakers. The S&P today adding 66. And toymaker Hasbro raising its full-year outlook on blowout demand for its Magic the Gathering card game. 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
6: 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I-95 North, an accident at Commercial Boulevard with delays back to Sunrise Boulevard. I-95 South, an accident on the first of Palm Beach Lakes Boulevard with heavy traffic back to Blue Heron Boulevard and Dan Broward, Northwest 15th Street. An accident just after Andrews Ave. This traffic is service of Massage Envy and the Traffic Center. I'm Sharina.
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8: From the WPBF 25 First Warning Weather Center, I'm Team Certified Meteorologist Chris Martinez with a look at South Florida's certified most accurate forecast. Tonight, warm and balmy, temperatures down the upper 70s, mostly clear to partly cloudy skies. Then as we take you in towards your Wednesday, another hot one and low rain chances. Look for high temperatures in the low to mid 90s.
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11: It has been a busy afternoon here on the Guy Benson Show. Earlier today, I had an opportunity to speak to my friend, United States Senator Dave McCormick from the Commonwealth of Pennsylvania, covering one of the biggest questions also, which is, will Senator John Fetterman change political parties? Here's part of our interview with Senator Dave McCormick. And congratulations on a great event at the War College. The President of the United States was there. Jamie Dimon was there. You had all the leaders from, well, you tell us about it, Senator.
12: Well, thank you. Yeah, we missed you. I know you couldn't make it, but it turned out to be exceeded our wildest expectations. We had a two-day summit. The focus was really on how do you actually execute and make peace through strength, the reality. So how do you make the changes that are needed in our defense industrial base that preserves key things like shipbuilding, but also how do you embrace these new emergent technologies and drones and autonomy and AI to make sure that America remains the most lethal fighting force in the world? And so that was the goal of it. And we had two great days. It was at the Army War College in Carlisle, which only four presidents in history have ever visited. This was an arsenal for Washington's military. It's where the Army War College trains its future leaders now. And we had 1,300 people, Rich, 600 C-level executives, 500 companies represented, most of them from Pennsylvania, every one of the major defense contractors, some of the biggest tech investors in defense tech, Thomas

0: Toll and Antonio Gracias, huge investors in SpaceX and Anduril and places like that. We had the chairman of the Joint Chiefs. We had the Secretary of Defense, Secretaries of Navy, Air Force, and Army. And, of course, we had some of the biggest financiers in the world, Jamie Dimon and John Gray, all focused on how do we make Pennsylvania the point of the spear. How do we make the investments that are necessary? And then, of course, the president came, and he was great. He landed right next to where we were at the Army War College in Marine One. I met him at the Bean, and I met him at the helicopter.
1: I saw that. Very cool. Yeah.
0: He was terrific. And we had a round table with all those CEOs. We had about 150 media outlets there. And we announced $10 billion of new investments in defense in Pennsylvania. And 5,000 new jobs, and a lot more to come. It was a great couple of days, and just, you know, I think I keep saying this: we're closer to the beginning, we're closer to the end of the beginning than the beginning of the end. In other words, we're on this big transformational journey in Pennsylvania. We're just getting started, but great things are happening.
1: Senator, I want to ask you about artificial intelligence and all this, because I know that came up, and we're dealing with China, and we're dealing with Iran, we're dealing with drones, we're dealing with the Strait of Hormuz. I mean, all of this is happening. You serve on the Senate Foreign Relations Committee. You chair a subcommittee on that. You're all over this for us. How do we make sure that we win?
0: Well, I think the most important thing is to get the balance right. I think, you know, we have three big things that are happening. Number one, the world's getting more dangerous. We see that with Iran. We see that with China. Number two, the face of warfare is changing. If you look at the battlefield in Ukraine, it's a battlefield where you have 155 artillery shells that we've been using since World War II, combined with drone attacks, swarms of drones attacking. So the nature of warfare is changing. And the third reality is just, it's just unfortunate but true, is our defense ecosystem has been very lethargic. It hasn't kept up. We haven't kept up in shipbuilding and sub development. We haven't kept up with drone manufacturing like some of these other places have. So what I said at the summit, and I think the president agreed with, is we need to change both the who are the players at the table, and the how. We go through our defense procurement process. Secretary Hegseth was there. He's leading the charge on a lot of these changes. And so we have to double down on things that we've lost, like shipbuilding. And in the Philadelphia shipyard, we're going from one ship a year to 20 ships a year in terms of what we're building there. But we also have to integrate these new technologies into our way of doing war. So drones is a good example. We need to have mass production of drone capability. AI is really integrated already in the way we're going to war, but it needs to be used in a much more profound way. And Chairman Kane, Raising Kane, was there and gave a speech about that and how important it was that we embrace the next generation of warfare and integrate it into the way the force goes to battle. And so I think that our enemy here is complacency. Our enemy is thinking we're okay because we spend plenty of money. We're probably not spending enough money, but we're certainly not spending it in the ways that we should spend it. And so my goal here in this summit was to shake things up a bit, get all the right people in the room, and really begin to create the kind of case for action that that's already underway, but I think needs to be accelerated.
1: Senator McCormick, this was a bipartisan event, and you are getting a great reputation for reaching across the aisle and working with people. And by the way, I just want to say for the record, and I'm not just saying this because I've known you for a long time, and you know, but I agree with Jamie Dimon when he said on CNBC that morning that you would make a great president. I do agree with Jamie Dimon on that point. I want to get that for the record. And I thought that was a pretty cool moment when he said that. But you're reaching across the aisle, you're making friends, and one of your good friends is Senator John Fetterman, who everybody's talking about right now, changing political parties as he continues to criticize the Democrats and how crazy they are going to the left, and this the socialists and then the platters of the world they keep backing. Do you think that that is a real possibility?
0: Well, you know what? The way I think about it, I've been in the Senate about 18 months. I don't think you'll find a more conservative voting record than mine. I mean, I am very true to the promises I made and to my conservative agenda. But at the same time, to get things done, you also have to look for areas where you can compromise. Mm-hmm. And whether it's on fentanyl or nuclear power or the border, John Fetterman has been an incredible partner. He, you know, he votes 90% of the time with Democrats. But the thing that's unique about him is he has the courage to call out the crazies in his party. And unfortunately, the crazies are in ascendance. This socialist ideology, it's the Graham Platner Party. It's anti-military, it's anti-law enforcement, it's anti-business, it's anti-Semitic. And this isn't just some sort of fringe in the Democratic Party. This is who the Democrats are nominating in places like Maine and in places like Michigan. So listen, I've never tried to encourage Senator Fetterman to do anything. He's an independent thinker. But I think the thing I appreciate most about him is he is willing to call it out. So I don't know what he'll do. I think the Democratic Party is increasingly hostile to the Democratic Party that you and I would have known when we were growing up, which was, you know, left of center, but still had a lot more common sense. What we now see is a radical fringe that has lost common sense. And really, I mean, I'll say this word, but it's true. It hates America. It's anti-American. And, you know, John Fetterman, to his credit, wants no part of that.
1: Agreed. No doubt about it. I want to ask you this breaking news story out of New Jersey. 6,600 registered voters who were non-citizens, 400 of them who we know voted. I think that number is going to balloon. President Trump's been talking about election security. You've been talking about election security with the Save America Act, and you've pointed out people in Pennsylvania, a very, very close swing state that you know all too well with your two elections and how close they were, who went to prison or were been charged with federal charges of voting illegally. Talk to us about where the Save America Act stands, Senator Dave McCormick.
0: Well, listen, this is just another data point in New Jersey on why this is so important. And the Democrats just, they failed the test here on two fronts. One, they say, well, whatever is happening illegally, it's only on the margin. There's not that many illegal immigrants that are voting. But the fact of the matter is, it doesn't take many to change the course of history. That's been the case in Pennsylvania, where, as you know, I lost by 950 votes in my first campaign, and I won the second by 15,000 out of 7 million. So whether it's 400 or 4,000 or 40,000, it matters, and we've got to snuff out any of this. Second, what's being proposed in the Save America Act is common sense. It's an 80-20 issue for the American people, which is a proof of ID and a proof of citizenship to register to vote. These are common sense things that most Americans deal with. And that's why I won't let it go. I think that's why the president won't let it go. We're continuing to push on it. And listen, I never want to overstate things, Rich, but I think we're going to get something done on this.
1: 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Coming up next, the home stretch. Do you want more sunshine or less? We'll talk about it. Don't go anywhere.
2: In the swamp, not of the swamp. Guy Benson.

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4: 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Conservative Wilton Simpson created the Florida Wildlife Corridor Program and conserved 18 million acres of Florida land, including thousands of acres of working farmland. 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
6: 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Turnpike South, an accident on the approach of Martin Highway. I-95 North, an accident on the approach of Bridge Road. In Palm Beach County, North Lake Boulevard West, an accident at Beeline Highway. Also in Palm Beach County, Military Trail South, an accident at Forest Hill Boulevard. And in Boca, Jog Road North, an accident on the approach to Model Road. 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I'm Sharina.
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10: Now, I know it may not seem like the biggest legislative priority when you consider the SAVE Act, reconciliation, you know, making sure that our elections are secure, but there is a bill pending in the United States Senate that would make permanent daylight saving time, which would mean that this coming November, you would not push your clock backwards 1 hour, depending on where you live. It would be up to the states, and obviously some states don't do it right now. But the question is, Do you want more daylight or not? The bill is named the Sunshine Protection Act. And I'm curious about Cookie because I know producer Christine loves children and probably does not want them getting hit by buses in the dark, early mornings of winter. Am I right?
9: Yes, of course. I mean, what if I was like, I need to hear more. I'm not totally sold. No, of course not. And I've done some reading on this daylight savings. I don't know if that's necessarily a huge problem, but I'm just wondering, like, I mean, it's not that dark in the morning, 7-8 o'clock in the morning. It's not pitch black. So I don't think that is a huge problem. I don't get why anybody would be against this. Like, who doesn't want more sun at night, right?
10: Well, the argument is that we should follow standard time. They tried this in the 70s to make daylight savings time permanent. It didn't work because I guess people couldn't go to sleep. They were staying up later. The kids were walking to the bus stop in the pitch black and cars were hitting them. And, you know, I don't know how much of that is like kind of dystopian terror from the people that want standard time, which is just, you know, the normal, like you would push the clocks back and then leave it at standard time and lose that extra hour of sunshine. The advocates for this bill, like Kat Kamick from Florida, for example, was like, listen, we're in Florida. We're the sunshine state. We should have more sunshine in the afternoon. Everybody's working in an office today for the most part. So it would be nice if when they leave work, there's still a couple hours of daylight so they can do some things outside. We'd be a healthier nation. We would be outside more versus leaving our office where we've been inside all day, not getting vitamin D, getting in the car in the dark. You know what I'm saying?
9: No, I totally agree. And I think that would, and in some ways, you could even argue it would probably help the economy, because I do know that when I get out of here, or, you know, when I was in school, whenever, if it starts in December to get dark around like 4 o'clock, 4:30.
10: Crazy. Yeah.
9: And it's depressing when you leave work and it's, you know, God knows what time, and it's already dark. Then you want to just get home and you don't want to do anything. And I think you're right. Adding more sunlight, you might want to go out to dinner. You might want to go shopping, or you might want to go work out or just do something other than, oh, it's so dark and cold, I just want to get home. So to me, this is a no-brainer. And also, I don't understand. Some states do this already, right?
10: Yeah, it's kind of, I think there's a couple states that opt out of changing the clocks altogether. It's like Hawaii and Nevada, I think, or Arizona. But they don't, I guess, participate in this, and it would still be up to the states, which could make for a weird patchwork of, you have like, let's say New Jersey observed this, but Pennsylvania didn't.
9: Ooh, that would be really weird.
10: Yeah, so you would leave New York, cross into New Jersey, and it would be an hour later or an hour earlier, depending on if they went along with this and what the other state did. That could get kind of cuckoo.
9: Yeah, I totally agree.
10: No pun intended.
9: I think it's got to be, you know, one for all and all for one here. Like, we should all decide. I was just in Cancun last week, and they were an hour behind us, which they normally aren't. So does that mean they don't observe it?
10: Probably not. Yeah, they probably don't observe it. So when we go back an hour this November, we'll be on Cancun time.
9: Correct. I mean,
10: which I would always love to be on Cancun time, by the way.
9: I mean, some argue that I'm always on Cancun time.
10: Now, what about this compromise, guys? And Joelle, I'll ask you your opinion on this as well. What, because people can't agree on anything. We can't, as a nation, we can't even agree on what time it is. So what if instead of going back an hour, we just go back a half hour and then we leave it there?
9: No.
11: Not a fan of it, Rich. Sorry, man.
10: Come on. It's the ultimate compromise.
9: No, I don't think we
10: get a half hour. Everybody wins. The pro sunlight people, the anti sunlight people, I shouldn't say they're anti sunlight, the pro morning sunshine people, standard time people, they would win. Everybody wins. We all give up a half hour.
9: No, I think that we're going in it. We're going all in. I'm not for the 30 minutes. I have a question for you, though. Wait, is it true the history of this was for farmers, or is that just like an old wives' tale?
10: The original history had to do with whale oil, and it was World War I and Woodrow Wilson, the worst president ever, who decided that they were going to do this to save energy during the war. Then it went away. Then it came back. And then in the 1970s, when they had the oil embargo, they tried the variant of this to make daylight saving time permanent. So I think that I don't know exactly the whole history of that in the 70s, what it had to do with oil. But yeah, there's always been a tie-in with energy. To the point you made earlier on the economy, I do agree with you that it would help the economy, because think about it. If it's light out, you're more likely to probably go out and do something versus just going home. So you might want to grab drinks or grab dinner with somebody. You might want to do things with the kids.
9: Yes.
10: Versus just going home and hunkering in the darkness and the cold and shivering and opening up a bottle of bourbon.
9: Right. Well, I mean, you could do all of that, to be perfectly honest. But yeah, I would like to see sun in my happy hour. I'm just saying. So, yeah, no, do you think this is going to pass?
10: No, I don't. Yeah. So Hawaii and Arizona do not observe daylight saving time. Oh. Both states remain on standard time year round. They never change their clocks. Senator Tom Cotton of Arkansas is staunchly against this. He does not want to go to permanent daylight saving time.
9: Why?
10: Because of the idea that it would be dark in the morning. The sun would not rise till like 8:30 a.m. And he doesn't like that idea. Now, so if you're a member of Congress or a senator from Florida and you're the Sunshine State, you want this. If you represent a state that's in the Northeast, I would think you'd want this because you would want more sunshine in the afternoons. But I have heard from so many people who in like the New Jersey, Philadelphia area who have said, no way, I don't want my kids standing at the bus stop in pitch black. So no, I don't think it passes. I think it dies in the Senate. And we're always going to be changing our clocks, which is terrible for you, by the way. There's all this research that in the days after we go forward or backward, heart attacks rise, traffic accidents happen. Like statistics on this. Yeah. That 1 hour change in losing the sleep can lead to some serious health ramifications. But I think we're stuck in a permanent clock change.
9: Interesting. Well, I guess then we will have this conversation another time.
10: About it in the spring if I'm back filling in for Guy Benson. We could talk about it then.
9: I look forward to that, Rich.
10: All right. Well, it's been fun hanging out with you guys. Thanks for having me back today. I really appreciate it. Please take a moment and find my podcast, the Rich Zeoli Podcast, Z-E-O-L-I, for all my non-Italian friends out there. And thank you so much for listening to the Guy Benson Show. Please get the full podcast of the show. If you missed any of it, we had some tremendous interviews today. It's been a blast hanging with you. Thank you.
9: But yeah, I would like to see sun in my happy hour. I'm just saying.
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16: From ABC News, I'm Michelle Franzen. Escalations in the Middle East with the U.S. carrying out strikes for a 10th day against Iranian targets and Iran launching more attacks with sirens sounding in Bahrain and Kuwait. Three U.S. service members were killed Friday at a base in Jordan and a fourth service member died in Iraq. ABC's Karen Travers says the president is vowing to decimate Iran's capabilities.
17: He also said that anything that has to do with Iran's nuclear program, enrichment, anything like that would be a target for the United States. We've, of course, seen 10 consecutive nights of U.S. strikes aimed at degrading Iran's ability to strike at commercial shipping. But, of course, Iran has continued to fire back with retaliatory strikes aimed at U.S. assets and allies in the region.
16: Pentagon officials testified on Capitol Hill today saying the war has cost more than $37 billion so far and are asking lawmakers to approve another $80 billion. In funding. In New Jersey, Governor Mikey Sherrill says thousands of non-citizens in the state were incorrectly registered to vote due to a technical error in the motor vehicle system.
18: Sherrill said roughly 6,600 people answered no when they were asked if they were U.S. citizens while applying for driver's licenses. But the system incorrectly registered them to vote anyway. She said less than 400 of the non-citizens cast a ballot in elections before the glitch was noticed and fixed. The White House immediately seized on the news, saying the example adds to the reasons why lawmakers should pass the Save America Act, which would require proof of citizenship to register to vote. Peter Haralambos, ABC News.
16: A string of severe storms impacting the East Coast today from Philadelphia to New England. It includes tornado sightings along with torrential rain and flooding. Outside New York City in Bergen County, New Jersey, executive Tim Tedesco says the rain came fast and more is on the way.
19: We're going to prepare for quite an extensive amount of flooding.
16: More than 2,200 flights have been canceled nationwide. 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
22: 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Part of me says, thank goodness, those traffic light puzzles were the worst. 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
6: 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Turnpike South, an accident on the approach of Martin Highway. I-95 North, an accident on the approach of Bridge Road. In Palm Beach County, North Lake Boulevard West, an accident at Beeline Highway. Also in Palm Beach County, Military Trail South, an accident at Forest Hill Boulevard. And in Boca, Jog Road North, an accident on the approach to Model Road. 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I'm Sharina.
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2: From the WPBF 25 First Warning Weather Center, I'm Chief Certified Meteorologist Chris Martinez with a look at South Florida's certified most accurate forecast. Tonight, warm and balmy, temperatures down the upper 70s, mostly clear to partly cloudy skies. Then as we take you in towards your Wednesday, another hot one and low rain chances. Look for high temperatures in the low to mid-90s.
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0: 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Now hanging out with the host of The Wade Show with Wade. It is Wade Stotts. What is up, Wade?
1: It's a pleasure to be here. You know, they say where there's a will, there's a Wade, and I just want to make sure that that comes true this morning on this lovely Tuesday.
0: Hassan Piker has a quote out. I want to pull up the exact quote, Wade, but he seems to have coined a new term. Hassan Piker, far left Maoist streamer. He said this. He said, hold on, I got it. Blue MAGA is about cult-like loyalty to the Democrat Party. But unlike MAGA, it is not centered around one person. It's centered around the image of a party that consultants and lobbyists have carefully curated. MAGA leaves the power in the hands of Donald Trump. Blue MAGA leaves the power in the hands of a neoliberal Democratic Party that tells them better things aren't possible. Okay, now we can, and maybe we should, take another moment to talk about Hassan Piker. You weren't with us yesterday. We talked about his Mao costume. There's a clip of him on his streaming show saying Mao was one of the great leaders of history. And so for anybody listening, and we have listeners and viewers of every political stripe, like, I think the wrong thing to do would be to dismiss what I just read to you or this concept of blue MAGA because of the source it's coming from. We can and should laugh about the source or point out the source. And, oh, my God, look what he's wearing. And he's leaning into full on totalitarianism and these kinds of things. But I think he also said something true. Maybe you don't want to call it blue MAGA or not. But this is what I want to explore right here. And I don't have it really nailed down, but you're the perfect guy because this is what I want to explore, Wade.
1: Yeah, I think the thing that you can make fun of is the labeling, mainly because, like, blue MAGA only works as a pejorative in sort of Piker's world where, like, Maoism is a compliment and blue MAGA, oh, that's a sort of an inside club thing. But yeah, there is such a thing as the establishment of the Democrat Party. And the establishment of the Democrat Party, the frustration that he feels is that that's where the money is. And I think that he is realizing he's getting lots of streams, which is a different kind of vote of confidence. So he sees all these people, they tend to vote for the Democrats. The Democrat Party apparatus is very wealthy. It can get a lot of things done. But he's getting all this attention online and feels like he's a sort of alternative movement. And I think that there is something there. There's not nothing there. The issue, though, is that the internet is a place where everybody from all over the world can meet. So it's really difficult for Hassan Piker to really be able to recognize how much of his audience is homegrown and how much of his audience is American, how much of his audience is soon to be deported living in America. We just don't know how big his movement is here. But yes, there is certainly a divide between the more radical people who maybe have voted Democrat in the past or are more liberal communist, like Mao, enjoy Stalin, etc., and the core of the Democrat Party, which is again where the money is and where their prestige is. The trouble for and where Hassan Piker is smart is that he's attacking them when they are at their weakest. So there is no visible Obama. They can't run Obama again, and if they could, they would. But they recognize, okay, it's been publicly the prestige is gone after Biden. It's gone after Kamala. All of these kind of figureheads that they've tried to put at the top of this sort of bureaucratic party apparatus have been obvious sort of sock puppets. And so he sees himself, again, as an alternative. I don't know. We can't measure the actual size of his American homegrown audience. But we can recognize, yes, that those two parties do exist and they are forces. And yes, the Democrats do want to, at some level, cater to these people. They've been doing everything they can to while also trying to hold on to the, like, seven people in the middle of the country who still think of the Democrat Party as the party of the working man, the party of the sort of average American who might be a little liberal on some social issues.
0: So the best we can do to try to measure the size of this movement in America is to point out that I believe over the past roughly 3 or 4 months, the membership of the Democratic Socialists of America has gone from 50,000 to over 120,000 and exerted real political power in a way that we haven't seen perhaps since the early 1900s. Like, I mean, Mamdani, Plattner's, you know, virtual victory in Maine, Abdul El-Sayed, we'll see if he wins, various congressional races, including states like Arizona. I mean, how about this? Is this the high watermark of socialism since perhaps the 1930s? 1930s. Like,
1: yeah, yeah.
0: Like, if you had a graph, we did a line graph. Yeah. Mm-hmm. If we did a line graph, this is a high watermark since that time, right? Like, I wouldn't even think. Do you think the 60s even had an overt socialist movement as we have right now? They had Black Panthers and that kind of thing. But I don't know.
2: Like, yeah, McCarthyism, right?
0: It's okay, fair, Patrick. Yes, like the Red Scare, the rise of communism. But Patrick, that wasn't winning elections, right? That was like a Hollywood thing. Am I wrong? Was that winning elections? Did that have a representation in government that was overt? There was subversive. There was subversive influence. But was there overt populist appeal of communism?
1: There wasn't, but there were lots of them in the government. So the McCarthyism is mainly seen as a sort of, you call Walt Disney and you call, different Hollywood people to rat on the communists. You get Dalton Trumbo out of Hollywood. You get the guy who wrote Bridge on the River Kwai out of Hollywood, that sort of thing. But the CIA, if you read a lot of this sort of stuff, was in large part infiltrated by communists. And so there were, parts of this, basically, I think Dan Bongino has talked about, like, how there are two FBIs. There's always been this kind of, subversive element that has, in some eras, dominated the intelligence community, and in some eras, been sort of in the backseat and running things while the face is more, we fight crime. So fighting the communist threat, the socialist threat, this sort of thing from within has always been an issue. But yes, it wasn't on the posters. Nobody was standing there going, "Vote for me. I'm going to bring socialism to America." They had to hide it behind a sort of mask of, "No, I just want a little more welfare for the guys who can't make it work, be living paycheck to paycheck, that sort of thing." So yes, I that is absolutely people willing to sort of name themselves socialists, I think, is in response to they are perceiving that the right has gone insane. The Trump coalition, they're going full fascist. And so I guess in order to answer that, we have to embrace the fact that we are also extremists, and that we're going to embrace all the labels they've been calling us over the years. And people are happy to do it, especially, again, online, where there aren't social consequences like there would be for most Americans putting on their job application, "I am a registered socialist."
0: Okay. I disagree a little bit with one thing you just said, but I'm going to get to that. But I just want to clarify. So we agree. It's not as though there wasn't a socialist or communist movement in America, but it was much more subversive through the mid-20th century. That's probably the best way to characterize that. And its subversiveness was literal infiltration, not just of Hollywood, but of government institutions as well. And that, therefore, was the purpose of McCarthyism, to root that out. And what we should also put as a clarification, this was not simply an ideological movement. It wasn't simply, we don't like the opinions of these people. But in many cases, it was directly funded back to institutions connected to the USSR. Like, they were playing an active role, much like we suspect China might be doing today, in creating this dissent, this communist dissent inside of these institutions in America. Fair?
1: Yeah. Absolutely. And it goes back to even within the Roosevelt administration and FDR's administration had lots of communists who were trying to soften FDR up for Stalin to make these meetings go well. And not just for the purposes of the war, but for the purposes of making sure that the USSR had plenty of money and ammunition for the coming Cold War that they knew was going to happen next.
0: OK, so what I disagree with, and this is what I wanted to get to, and this is back to the legitimacy, I believe, regardless of the size of the movement. I do believe it's the high watermark since the early 1920s or 1930s for socialism, acceptable to the public. Now my question is, how did we get here? And this is tying into what Piker said about the Democrat Party. My contention, Wade, is, and I want to sound this out with you, this is not a reaction to Donald Trump. It's only a reaction to Donald Trump insofar as the Democrat Party has radicalized their own base. So what I think is the Democrat Party played with matches and lit a fire. And now that fire is out of control. So that fire, the matches that were lit by the mainstream Democrat Party were Trump is a fascist, Trump is a Nazi. But not just that. Identity. Everybody is racist. Everybody is transphobic. That stuff. And they whipped their own voting base up. Not everybody who votes Democrat, but a large percentage of people who vote Democrat, whipped them up into this belief that they are in this existential fight. This existential fight, right? That existential fight could be on their own identity. It could be on trans genocide. It could be on we're about to lurch into Nazism. They played with this for over a decade. And, I mean, take your Chuck Schumers and your Chris Murphys, and whatever, they all gave you the rhetoric of this. And then they looked up one day, and they got Graham Platner. And they got Hassan Piker. Why would you not get that at some point if you've told people this is where you are? And what does the Democrat Party do? The same thing that they've always done. How they undercut Bernie Sanders for Hillary Clinton, how they replaced Joe Biden with Kamala Harris, how they took out Graham Platner for whoever it is going to be next, but not voted on by the people. They, one of the most centralized elite establishment institutions in America, the Democrat Party, and you can't say that about the Republican Party anymore because Trump blew that to smithereens. We'll see. There's still a, what do you call it, a nub or a, we'll see what happens about the Republicans' establishment reasserting control post-Trump. But the Democrats undercut their own voters. That's what they did. And Hassan Piker is noticing that. He's noticing that this rhetoric is fed and then co-opted by the likes of Chuck Schumer. And then the will of the people that they created this passion in is undercut by Blue MAGA.
1: I think that's very perceptive. There's a kind of the tool with which they are whipping up their base is basically envy and turning people into you have more than me. You have more prestige than me. And therefore, I need to take that away from you so that I can have it, or at least we can be level. And so this leveling impulse, then they're just hoping that nobody notices the vast inequality between the establishment of the Democrat Party and the sort of everyday voter for the Democrat Party. I think that's exactly right, that like once you kind of Jurassic Park style think that you can put a little bit of envy in the test tube, you find that it doesn't stay there. It doesn't stay in the test tube. Sometimes it comes and eats you. And every, like, you know, every monster story that has ever been told since Frankenstein has that kind of underlying thing. But we don't tend to learn that because we think, I can control the sort of the more base parts of humanity and then just turn them for my ends. But they'll never come back and haunt me.
0: Take a quick break, but continue this conversation with the host of The Wade Show with Wade. It's Wade Stotts here today on Will Kane Country.
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0: Picture this. You're at work. 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

0: there's two of these monster doses that you can put into the vial. One is populism and one is envy. So I was almost even leaning into the populism side of it. And I'm, you know, people have, populism is a fascinating conversation, and it's coming up for about, at least 5 years in term. It's more than 5 years old. Donald Trump is a populist president. That's what he is. And so for a lot of conservatives that could not ever reconcile themselves to Donald Trump, they are the principle-based conservatives, like the National Review, right? Like, no, we believe in these principles. He is not, he's a populist. He even undercuts some of these principles. I'll never do this. Now, weirdly, a lot of those people ended up becoming Never Trump, and then they basically became Democrats. We've seen it happen all across television and everywhere. So that doesn't explain all of them. But I've said to people, populism is a fire. You know, it can warm you, or it can burn down your house. It can do either thing. And I think that populism, I have thought for the last 10 years, some element of populism is good. But I can also see, like you talking about putting envy in the test tube, too much populism, that's not good. Okay, Patrick, you and I had the debate this morning, as we always do on our morning call. You talk about affordability, you talk about inflation, you talk about cost of groceries. And I said to you, any politician at any point in history, in any civilization, can make those arguments. They can. That is not to say they're not true. At any given moment, more true sometimes than others, right? But anybody can, because it is the base level of populism that will get people to vote for you. It is the high school kid running for class principal who says, I'm going to put a Coke machine in the Commons. It is the PRI in Mexico handing out groceries in the voting line on the way to the ballot box. That is populism. And it can burn your house down. And I think there's another element I want to come back to on the envy side of what you're talking about, Wade, but that's the danger of populism, and that's what's happening to Democrats right now.
1: I think that's entirely fair. The thing that I would say is that for a long time, the principled conservative voices tended to say that not only are you life is tough and it's tough to pay for groceries. However, it probably is because you're not working hard enough, and you probably just and that at some level feels cold or distant. And so you have to at least make sure that people know that you care about their daily lives, and that you're not just appealing to kind of abstract principles that increasingly feel distant from these people's lives. And so if there is a conservative answer to these questions, and I think that there is, and in a way that could be called conservative and American and has basis in history here, if that's the answer, then you need to show that your solution is a better solution to their problems. And not just demonstrate it on the blackboard.
0: I totally agree with you.
1: Yeah. Oh, yeah.
0: I feel conservatism is teaching a math lesson or a college course in how this is going to get better over the long run. And the weird thing about it is conservatism, capitalism, all this stuff has a long track record that everybody should buy. Like, it's very clear that it does. And the Norwegians and the Germans and the Spanish and the Argentinians and all the people who just came to America for the World Cup got a firsthand experience in it, right? That's, do you want to know why we have unlimited refills for Cokes? Do you want to know why chips show up at your table without having ordered them? The basket is never empty. Do you want to know why a 100,000 person stadium has air conditioning? The answer is because of conservatism and capitalism. It is because of those principles. However, Wade, I totally get it. If that dude's handing out groceries, and I'm telling you that you're all richer over a 30-year time horizon, I lose. You know? Like, I lose that debate. And, and by the way, I totally agree with you as well. It lacks empathy, especially when there are some policies like immigration. And I would even say some free trade agreements, and free trade agreements are great for lifting the rising tide to make consumer goods cheaper, but it did ship a lot of jobs away and that kind of thing, where you can't simply continue to sell the populace the math equation. You've got to give them another answer for real problems.
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8: ABC News, I'm Michelle Franzen. The U.S. war with Iran ramping up, with the U.S. targeting Iranian defense systems along the Strait of Hormuz, blocked again to ships. Now Iran-backed Houthis rebels are threatening to cut off ship traffic in the Red Sea, leading President Trump to issue a warning to Iran and its proxies.
9: We've had no problem with the Houthis. They've had no problem with us for a long period of time, including during this conflict. I think that if there is something like that, we'll just have to take care of business.
8: In Greece, two Greek-American tourists were stabbed earlier today at the Acropolis in Athens. Police say both are recovering at a hospital. They say the suspect brandished a knife on the sidewalk. He's now in custody. Tropical storm Bertha gaining strength off Florida's Gulf Coast. And residents in New Orleans spent the day filling sandbags and are preparing for the storm to make landfall in the coming days. Storms are sweeping across the Northeast, including the threat of tornadoes and flooding. This is ABC News.
10: 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Really, yeah. 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
11: Well, listen, we're a unique company. 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Normally, you don't get on a CT scanner until they think something's wrong. It's such clear imaging. It's 3D imaging. We can see everything inside of the body. We are one of the few people that I know in the

0: tried to extend his term. Republican Dan Franzese is different. A conservative businessman, not a career politician.
1: I will back President Trump 100%, and I will always put America first. I'm Dan Franzese, and I approve this message because voters deserve better than career politician Scott Singer.
2: Picked for by Dan Franzese for Congress 2026.
3: 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I-95 North, an accident at Lantana Road. I-95 South, an accident on the on-ramp to 595 West. Use caution. In Broward, Oakland Park Boulevard East, an accident on the approach to Knob Hill Road. Also in Broward, State Road 7 South, an accident just beyond Oaks Road. And Griffin Road West, an accident at University Drive. 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I'm Sharina.
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5: From the WPBF 25 First Warning Weather Center, I'm Chief Certified Meteorologist Chris Martinez with a look at South Florida's certified most accurate forecast. Tonight, warm and balmy, temperatures down the upper 70s, mostly clear to partly cloudy skies. Then as we take you in towards your Wednesday, another hot one and low rain chances. Look for high temperatures in the low to mid 90s.

0: to Will Kane Country. We're still hanging out with the host of The Wade Show with Wade Stotch. One last point I want to get on the envy that you place into the vial and if it spills over. So this is Milot Kyros. So she's won the Democrat primary in Colorado, right? She's a DSA candidate. And here's what she says about immigration and socialism and the future of America.
1: There's a certain reckoning that we are going to have with the global world order as it exists today, and the way that it fundamentally will have to shift going forward, right? The responsibility that we have as Americans, the recognition that is going to be required of us, of the exploitative and extractive nature that we play on the global scale and the global stage, is only going to be challenged if we are getting represented by people who understand that on a fundamental level, right? And that means getting more immigrants into office. That means getting more people who have heritage in the global South into office, because that's where those decisions are made specifically.
0: All right. Your reaction, Wade.
2: Well, it all sounded really heady and sort of broadly philosophical. It was a kind of abstract little section there. And then suddenly there was a concrete proposal, and it was give people like me more power. That's a very interesting sort of structure there. It all sounded high-minded until it was like, you know what? I'm actually very important.
0: But the high-mindedness was the same stuff we hear. Like, it's literally like, I mean, that the reason that America is rich is because we exploit and extract from third world countries. That's the explanation for our success. And that what? You'd have Wakanda if not for America?
2: Yeah, there is this idea. I mean, the underlying assumption behind all of this is that everybody would be doing exactly the same thing if it weren't for exploitation, and that everybody is just sort of waiting around. Everybody would be Steve Jobs / Steve Wozniak. We got, you know, that like third world countries are brimming with just millions and billions of Steve Jobses who are just waiting to have their freedom unleashed. And then if you give them a garage and a couple of cables, and then they're going to build another Apple. But it's just not the case. The America and Americans and the people who are like build stuff and make stuff, it is an exceptional thing. And that's, yeah. So if you want, but it's a really comforting thought to think, you know what, actually, if you just unleash me, I will be Steve Jobs. And so if you believe that and you hold on to it and you make that your entire sort of philosophical worldview, and then you get a little bit of power, then you can equal yourself at some level with Steve Jobs. You can say, ah, yes, now I just give all these people a garage and a place to tinker with their computers, and we have 10 million Apples. What an amazing thing.
0: And the proposal, I know you say it's to give herself more power, but she says quite blatantly, it's to bring the third world into America and put them in positions of power. And that's how you make America more like the rest of the world. And so that's the goal.

0: to make America more like Haiti. Make America more like Nigeria. Make America more like Bolivia. That's the solution to what? That's the solution to making us all poorer, not all richer.
1: And there's this underlying assumption that, okay, what is a nation? A nation is a system that has been set up. And once that system is set up, then you put any people there and it's all, the system itself is going to, when you meet with those people, then those people are going to become successful or they're going to have the exact same results. The issue is that that system was set up by a particular people, the American people, and that the American people have a character that lends itself to success in the system that they built. And so, yes, of course, people are going to think that, you know what, if I just had that opportunity, if I just had that system, then everything would turn out well. But yes, you import a bunch of people who are used to operating the same way, and the system changes suddenly. And so you cannot separate and the system's not going to hang around very long if the people go away. But people think, okay, I'll go in, and then it just becomes who can loot the treasury first, and who can sort of take advantage of the system first. So yes, the people change the system, the people, people shape the system, you change the people, the system changes too.
0: Absolutely. Both sides say it, but somehow it comes off differently. Demographics are destiny. I mean, the left says that. I mean, and if the right says it, somehow it's xenophobic or racist. But both sides say it. Demographics are destiny. So the one last point I want to make. Okay. This is back to where we started in Blue MAGA and Democrats and Democrat socialism. The other thing is the coherent ideology of the left is progressivism. Stephen Miller gave great voice to this a week ago. That is a movement with no breaks and no end. Progressivism goes and goes and goes and goes and goes and continues to swallow. And it swallows increasingly over that time with violence and force. It simply does, because at some point the populism fails to work anymore. That's what you're seeing right now in Honduras. There's just a speech by the Daniel Ortega, the leader of Honduras, and he basically has canceled all elections. So now it's no longer, famously, they say you can vote your way into communism. Spencer Pratt posted this morning, but you can't vote your way out of communism. So that's what happens. It moves on that arc. And all that Democrat socialism represents in this movement is the next logical step that Democrats have been pushing for what we would say probably since the 1940s. The modern progressive movement started in the Woodrow Wilson era, so the 19-teens. And so in some ways, it's like, I've been pushing these Democrats, distinguish yourself from Democrat socialism. Tell me the difference. Tell me where you draw the line. What is it that they stand for that you don't stand for? Where is it that you don't want to go? Because this is just simply the next logical step on the path you've been on for almost a century or for a century.
1: Yeah, and there's the general, it's tough to summarize the ideology of progress or like what the thing that they want is. I was talking to a friend, Titus Teixeira, who I think got it right. And he said that it's high openness and high science. So if you combine sort of openness, empathy, and feeling for other people, plus science and technology and progress, then you end up at utopia. Increasingly, you've got progressives themselves who are trying to hide the fact that that has failed. So if you combine high science with high openness, you're going to end up in paradise or Jetson's world. But as that continues to fail, then you have to keep kind of slapping, what was the tape that they slap on the meme with the water shooting out of it? You have to continue to try to patch the system, patch the dam. And that's where a lot of immigration comes from. And that's where a lot of a lot of the problems that we have are people trying to cover up the fact that this high openness, high science combination can continue, number one, and can also give what they've been promising for the last 100 years.
0: Coming up, the host of Parked on Fox Nation, Abby Hornacek, joins us to talk about what is a deal killer.
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0: Abby Hornacek is the host of Fox Nation's Parked, and she joins us now here on Will Kane Country. Hey, Abby.
1: Hey, Will. Good to see ya.
0: All right, Abby. We want to get you in on this. This is an article from the New York Post. Single women reveal the strange new dating deal breaker. It's a heavy no for me.
1: Guys,
0: if a
1: who
0: man
1: like
0: doesn't
1: socialism.
0: Have his own place. If a man doesn't have his own place, I'm not dealing with him. I'm not dealing with a man who has a roommate either. It's a heavy no for me because I need you to be on your own fully. I need to see it, she insisted. Whoever she is in a recent episode.
1: What age group are we talking?
0: Is having a roommate a deal killer?
1: Well, it depends on how old you are, I think. Right? Like, if you're a Gen Z and you just graduated college and you're in the dating world and someone might want to save money for a year by living with his parents, then I think that makes a bit more sense. But if you're dating in your 30s and someone has a roommate, I think maybe at that point it could be a little concerning. Everyone is in a different circumstance. Sorry, go ahead.
0: I like this.
2: Will's in his 50s.
0: What is
2: Will's
0: too old
2: in his 50s
0: to have
2: and he has three roommates.
1: Too old to have... Well, it depends on why they have a roommate, I think. If they're trying to save money when they're younger. So, gosh, it's hard to put an age on this. Here's what I think the crux of this is, Will, is probably... Women, I'm speaking for myself, you want someone who's successful and driven. So if they've been lazy and they've wasted their money and they don't save and they don't have a good job, that is a turnoff for people because they are not driven, in my opinion. So yeah, I think 20, I don't know, how old are you when you graduate? 21, 22? If you're like 25, maybe like 26, I don't know, this is hard. I don't know what age. I haven't had a roommate for a while.
0: So, the reason a man has a roommate is to save on expenses. That's why you would have a roommate. And also space. Like, I don't need, I mean, they make one-bedroom apartments, I guess, and you can do that. But, you know, yeah.
1: Also, where are you living?
0: In the house.
1: Is it New York? You know, if you're, the age could probably tick up higher because it's more expensive to live in New York. So if you're a bit older, let it slide. But I don't know, you should be working hard.
0: I had a roommate through age 25 because I went to graduate school. So I had a roommate all through law school.
1: See, that makes sense.
0: So I'm 25. And I didn't have a roommate again after that. I also moved to a ranch in Montana and lived by myself. But a lot of my buddies who went on to be lawyers, like in that first year or two of being a lawyer, they continued to like split a house between two or three guys.
1: Well, law school is expensive.
0: They saved that first couple years out. And so I would put them probably at 27 when they started getting their own place, that kind of thing. See, the thing is, you're right. So having a roommate's about saving. But you, if you're dating someone that you think you have a long-term future with, what you want to realize is he can support me. Look, I mean, well, I understand, you know, women, careers and all that. But that is at the base level nature of a relationship. A woman wants to see that in a man, he can support her. He can take care of her. He can protect her. All those things. And if he can't without a roommate, that suggests he can't for you. So there is a point at which having a roommate suggests you're not ready to support a wife. What do you think?
1: Yeah, I think you hit the nail on the head with the job. You know, your buddies were also trying to get their law degree. Or if you're a first-year lawyer, or if you're in med school and, you know, you have all of this medical school debt that you have to pay off, it makes sense to have a roommate. So then you're like, okay, I'm glad they have a roommate because they're financially responsible, right? You also don't want to date someone who is just blowing all their money on their rent if they don't have to be. So it really depends on the job, I think, and how driven someone is. Like, one of my best friends just went to MIT for business school, and she's an intern right now. You know, she's 30. She's an intern. She is living alone. But, you know, if she had a roommate for the summer, it would make sense because you have to pay for business school.
0: Dan, you put yourself on screen. I assume that means you have something to say.
3: Yeah, I will say I had a roommate until I was like probably 26. But the thing is, we both had really good jobs. So we were able to get a really awesome place and have our own space. So like that income together, I lived with my buddy. It was great. It was fun for a little while, but we were both single. And we got a sick place like on the water. It was nice.
1: See, so circumstantial. We'll let that one slide as well.
0: Yeah. There's also a transition in life where you know, that sounds lonely. There's a moment in your life where that sounds lonely. I'm going to live by myself. You know, you've never lived by yourself in your life. True. You lived at home with your family. Then you lived with roommates in college. And now, like, the idea of living by yourself sounds like, so, like, living with your buddies sounds fun. Yeah, like, that's, yeah, awesome. that's part of where you're in the good time in life.
3: Yeah.
0: But there's a transition where it's like, I really hate that he doesn't do the dishes. I really hate how messy he is. And you make you that transition. You're like, I think I'm ready to do this on my own. I'm ready to be on my own.
3: You meet a girl,
0: I'm
3: going
0: to say
3: I met a girlfriend and then it got
0: 28.
3: Not great. Yeah.
1: 28.
0: I think 28 is a good number.
1: I agree with
0: Wade,
1: that.
0: Wade, what do you think?
2: Yeah, I mean, I think I agree with the premise of this, which is that this is kind of the age gap discourse sort of in disguise, which I think is fair and always fun to talk about. I think that it's that women want a sort of safe bet, and the safest bet is if you are already self-sustaining. Then there's the other kind of decision that a woman has to make where you've got, okay, one chief example of this is like JD and Usha Vance, right? So they meet in college and she is just like, you know, I think this guy's going somewhere. And that, like, trusting that was going to appreciate, the value of JD was going to appreciate, like, he's already, you know, doing better than he was. He's headed up. She made probably the smartest bet at, you know, his price in Yale. So I think that, like, women at some level are, if they can't sort of, if they're either going to have to trust their own instincts to be able to see, like, okay, this guy is going to be the vice president or whatever, or, like, this guy is already the vice president. The trouble is sometimes, you know, usually when the guy gets to vice presidency, he's already married and has somebody else. So that's I'd say that's the underlying assumption here, is like, it's either like you place a bet when the value's already, you know, gone up quite a bit, or you try to figure it out early, and that's kind of its own has its own struggles.
0: I think women are placing bets. Yes, they're placing bets on where this guy's gonna go. Basically.
3: Yeah.
0: What is a deal killer, Abby, for you?
1: You know, I like to get to know someone, but I think the biggest thing for me is value system. You meet a lot of people that you're like, whoa, I did not realize that your values were so off from mine. You meet people in New York who don't believe in a difference between right and wrong. And it's not a, oh, like, I'm better than everyone. There is a right and a wrong, and I'm going to tell you what's right and I'm what's wrong kind of way. It's more just like this progressive way of thinking that as long as you're not hurting anyone, but you know, you can do whatever drug you want, you can do these things. So that's a big deal to me. I have to have someone who really aligns on my moral line.
0: That does take a minute. I don't know. You might be able to find that out on a first date.
1: They treat people. They, you know, you go out with someone sometimes and you can tell immediately based off of how they treat people.
4: Red flag. More Will Cain next.
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0: I don't know what game this was at, but this is somebody who doesn't stand for the national anthem. By the way, would that be a big red flag for you, Abby, on the
1: huge
0: value system?
1: Done. Off. I am leaving. That would not make it.
3: Jail, maybe.
1: Jail. Yeah.
0: You would leave the ball game? Would you leave? Second date, he takes you to a ball game. He doesn't stand for the national anthem. Are you out?
1: Well, I would still want to watch the game, so I feel like I would make him leave.
0: What is the perimeter of proximity to the national anthem wherein you are now? I'm a big national anthem guy, hand over heart, right?
1: Amen.
0: The last Friday, I went to a Texas Ranger game. I was in the corridor. I wasn't in the seats, right? I had just gotten some food, and I was with, you know, three other guys, and we were eating our hot dogs kind of in the concourse, right? That's what you call it, the concourse. And the national anthem starts to play, and we stood up in the concourse, and we did the whole thing, hand over heart. I would say I just watched in the concourse. This is in Texas. You got about a 50% participation rate in the concourse.
1: Mm-hmm.
0: A lot of people keep walking where they're going.
1: You know what I mean?
0: But I think that's, you're outside. I do think you've crossed a perimeter. Inside the stadium, inside the seats, one thing. Inside the concourse, I judge them, but not as harshly as if they were sitting in the seats.
1: I'll take it a step further, Will. I think if you can hear the national anthem, you should be standing with your hand over your heart. I've done that. Every time I've heard the national anthem, I will stop in my tracks and I will put my hand over my heart, even if there's not a flag that I can see somewhere.
0: Do you at home, when watching a game, stand for the national anthem?
1: Are you trying to get me on this one, Will?
0: I'm trying to find the proximity. What's the line?
1: Okay. I don't always stand when it plays at home, but I'm going to now, Will, and I'm going to send you a video of me standing for that national anthem, because you're right, I should be standing.
0: Abby is on season 9 of Parked. Incredible. Season 9. Congratulations. Make sure you check her out over at Fox Nation. Thank you so much, Abby Hornacek.
1: Thanks, Will.
0: All right, Wade.
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20: From ABC News, I'm Chuck Sievertson. The attacks have ramped up between the U.S. and Iran, but so far, even with President Trump saying Iran's military has been nearly destroyed, Iran keeps firing missiles. And that's made owners and crews of oil tankers too afraid to sail through the Strait of Hormuz. The Pentagon asking for an additional $87 billion in funding for the war. In an appropriations hearing today, in his opening statement, Defense Secretary Pete Hegseth.
21: Not funding this department at $1.5 trillion, I believe, is the greatest threat that our nation faces.
20: Democrats pressed Hegseth on the war's aims. Tropical storm Bertha, churning about 90 miles southwest of Panama City, Florida, skirting the Gulf Coast on a path expected to take it to the shores of southeastern Louisiana,
7: New Orleans, and Houston. Maximum sustained winds 60 miles an hour. In New Orleans, ABC's Victor Akendo.
2: Coastal flooding is possible, as well as 1 to 4 feet of storm surge. We saw residents getting ready. We stopped by a sandbag location. People here have been through their share of storms.
13: And the city right now urging residents to get their preparations done today.
7: Severe storms, possible tornadoes, heavy rain hitting the New York, New Jersey, Connecticut area with flooded roadways, power outages, downed trees, even some damaged buildings. In Bergen County, New Jersey, Executive Jim Tedesco.
22: We're going to prepare for quite an extensive amount of flooding.
7: Health Secretary Robert Kennedy Jr. was pressed on criticism of the Trump administration's response to the stomach bug parasite outbreak that has grown to at least 1,600 cases in 5 states.
23: Those criticisms are invalid. We've had no cuts in our surveillance program. We did cuts in the Food Net program, but they were for redundant surveillance, and all the states will tell you that. We're still doing forensics. We're still doing surveillance in all the states.
7: French lawmakers passing a bill prohibiting minors under age 15 from social media. 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
25: Questions persist over what it means for drivers to have the right to repair their cars and trucks after President Donald Trump's recent memorandum, which aims to open up access to aftermarket vehicle repairs. The June 29th memorandum impacts a slice of the controversy between automakers, car owners, and independent workshops over who can technically and legally conduct certain auto maintenance and repair jobs. The memo specifically targets emissions components that are strictly regulated by the EPA under the Federal Clean Air Act. Automotive and legal experts who spoke to the Epoch Times explained what types of repairs the memorandum impacts, what this means for vehicle owners, and some of the potential consequences for the industry as a whole. What Trump's trying to do here is figure out, is there an alternative to let people basically work on their own cars if it's something relating to emission? This came from the federal policy director of the Pacific Legal Foundation, Joe Lupino Esposito. Rather than establishing a national right to repair policy for a wide variety of aftermarket vehicle parts, the memorandum specifically hones in on components used in automotive emissions systems. The Clean Air Act prohibits drivers from tampering with emission systems, including intentionally removing or bypassing a catalytic converter on a vehicle that was originally equipped with one. Additionally, if an independent repair shop wants to use a non-original equipment manufacturer part in a vehicle's emission system, the mechanic must receive legal certification from the California Air Resources Board. The California Board is currently the only organization allowed to certify aftermarket parts under the Clean Air Act's guidelines. In many cases, the certification process can take more than a year. Armin Harrian, founder and editor-in-chief of the automotive industry media platform Torque News, explained that the California Board is essentially the only widely recognized way to prove an aftermarket emissions component adheres to the Clean Air Act. This creates a bottleneck for certifications, as the board is a state agency with limited staff handling applications from manufacturers across the entire country, not just California. That backlog has created supply shortages, driven up costs, and slowed down innovation, while also limiting how many affordable parts consumers can actually buy. For a small aftermarket parts company, waiting over a year and paying for testing before you can legally sell a single unit is a real barrier to entering the market. One thing about President Donald Trump, he knows how to run businesses, and this is a perfect example of why he's such a good president.
24: 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Subscribe now. 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
3: From the WPBF 25 First Warning Weather Center, I'm Chief Certified Meteorologist Chris Martinez with a look at South Florida's certified most accurate forecast. Tonight, warm and balmy, temperatures down the upper 70s, mostly clear to partly cloudy skies. Then as we take you in towards your Wednesday, another hot one and low rain chances. Look for high temperatures in the low to mid 90s.

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1: Great radio stations everywhere, along with Sam and Polo. It is the Joe Pags Show. Glad to have you along for the ride. Thanks a lot for stopping by. We've got a lot going on. We've got Ralph Pizzullo on. He is the author of the book that was based on the research done by Gary Burnson, who we had on last week, the former

0: America. That's kind of weird. That's kind of odd. So we've got that for you, which is nice as well. But we're going to start things out. Polo, stop playing with your TV. By wishing a very, very happy birthday to our man, Polo. Polo, do we say as men how old we are or not?
1: I mean, I guess so.
0: Polo, the big 5-0. The man looks like he's about 30. You look like you're 30. How do you do that?
1: Lucky, I guess.
0: Sam, do I sing to Polo? How does that work?
2: Yes, we all sing to Polo. Yes.
0: I didn't know if we sang to Polo or not. Now, Sam, I think I can bring you in here. I think there you are. Hey, how you doing?
2: Hi.
0: So there you go. Polo, who's been working with me forever, is not even existent anymore. So we're killing it in the ratings. We're not doing badly. I love everybody who's followed us over. But friends of yours, your coworkers don't know. Tell them. And for every other station around the country, you tell them as well. Sam, if everybody tells somebody, I mean, that'd be good.
2: If everyone told somebody, everyone would know.
0: What? How did you get to everyone from just somebody telling somebody?
2: Word spreads fast.
0: Yes. And so on and so on. You don't remember that shampoo commercial. Polo, you remember that shampoo commercial? Hey, Polo's not there anymore.
1: Yes, I do.
0: Yeah, it was. I forget what it was for, but I love this shampoo, and I told one friend who told one friend who told another friend, and there's another friend, and then and so on and so on and so on. They using really tricky editing back in the day, Sam. Like they took a 2-box and made it a 4-box and make it an 8-box. Like, wow, that's really great technology.
2: Whoa,
1: was it Prel or something?
0: It was
1: like
0: something
1: that?
0: Like that. It was some sort of shampoo. I forget what it was. I feel like it was some maybe made your hair soft. I forget what it was about. We'll figure it out. But at the end of the day, everybody tells somebody and everybody's going to know, according to Sam. Today, Pete Hegseth, the Secretary of War, was in front of a Senate committee, and you had senators on the left acting the fool, which is what they're really good at. I think they think that's their job. They're really good at acting the fool. And Hegseth is sitting there. He's asking for, you know, 80-some-odd billion dollars and more money for defense spending. And I'm not even going to tell you yet whether I'm for that or against that. And some of you might be happy. Some of you might be unhappy with my answer. But let me just break down from the BBC. For some reason, we had to go to the BBC. I don't know why we would ever use this, because I think Sam likes to play with that. And I'm going to give him the BBC today and see what he has to say about that. But for me, I just don't see the BBC as the kind of outlet that I want to use as a resource, unless we want to make fun of it. Bloody hell. Iran war has cost $37.5 billion so far, Defense Secretary Pete Hegseth tells lawmakers. U.S. Defense Secretary Pete Hegseth says the latest estimate puts the cost of the Iran war to the Pentagon at about $37.5 billion so far. That's 28 billion pounds. Good to know. Conversion, whatever. Hegseth is updating lawmakers who are overseeing a request from his department for $87.6 billion in additional funding. The money will be used to reinforce peace through strength, Hegseth says. So here he is in front of the Senate. And as usual, the lefties on the Senate decide this is our opportunity to try to like make a TikTok video. I don't understand what they're doing, to be honest with you. I don't get it. For me, it's just really dumb. But they keep on doing it as if it's going to be successful somehow. So Hegseth is answering questions about what's going on in Iran, about why he needs more money. And again, the left tries to somehow make hay out of it. It just never really works. Like Patty Murray is not that impressive, to be honest with you. Dick Durbin, sorry, I don't get it. I don't even think that people care what you say, but they really don't.
3: Something no president's been willing to do.
0: This, by the way, is Hegseth sitting in the Oval Office after this hearing, talking about what the president's done when it comes to Iran. And as is now, I think, SOP, Standard Operating Procedure, everybody who's with his administration has to say, through his leadership, through his guidance, because no other president's ever done it before, and then he gets into what the crux of his issue is. By the way, I'm not criticizing. I do think this president is doing things that other presidents wouldn't do, and I do think it's because of his leadership. Mm-hmm. But it almost becomes a script.
2: Right,
0: like
2: and actually this was... You know, I don't hate it. I feel like it's a very unifying message, but this was actually before the hearings.
0: Was it?
2: This afternoon. Yes.
0: Okay, here we go.
3: Something no president's been willing to do. 47 years, they build up a conventional capability like the North Koreans did. Remember, that's how North Korea made their way to a bomb. So much weaponry that no one was willing to stand up to them. President Trump was, and continues to this day. Iran's been given every opportunity to negotiate, to show that they're reasonable on the Strait of Hormuz. But if they're going to shoot at commercial shipping, then we're going to hit them, as the president said, 10 times harder, which every night we're degrading them further and further. And the president has all the options necessary. If they want to talk, they can talk. Otherwise, they can deal with the War Department, and we're prepared to do that.
0: And I think that people need to hear that from the Secretary of War. I think they need to hear that from the president. We need to get real updates. We need to have real information. I know that the price of gas is way up where I am. I'm sure it's up even higher where you are, because here in Texas, it's generally going to be lower than in the rest of the country. And I want to know why. Is the Strait open? Is the Strait closed? Have they been decimated? Have they not been decimated? I think those are fair questions. But when he was in front of the committee, they tried to make, you know, some sort of social media videos or something out of it. He's explaining why he needs the money.
3: President Trump's following a simple logic. The military requires a generational investment to deliver on peace through strength. We know the best way to create peace is to prepare for war, to deter it. And that's exactly what the Department of War is doing, building a force so capable that it would be absurd for anyone to challenge it. As the direct result of neglected priorities and gross negligence that ignored threats left over from the previous administration, President Trump inherited a set of global and domestic crises, deferred maintenance almost across the board. Instead of steering the ship through gathering storms, former leaders let our military languish through social experiments and globalist appeasement, sheer weakness. Under President Trump, we have built a different type of department. The Pentagon is no longer run by bureaucrats. Instead, it's led by combat-tested veterans and world-class business leaders who are running the department like a business, and tech titans who are bringing lethal innovation to the battlefield. We're also at a different moment, and we cannot afford inaction. If we don't make critical investments right now in tech, in compute, in AI, in autonomy, in space, our adversaries who are already making these types of investments could outpace us.
0: I mean, I want the strongest military on the planet, which is what I think we have. It's what I know we have. But why didn't you ask for this $87 billion more last year when you got the budget last year? I haven't seen any spending cuts yet. And I'm not saying cut defense. Make sure you understand where I'm coming from. We were promised that we would get DOGE and we would cut the spending, and they allegedly found billions of dollars. Yet I noticed the deficit keeps on growing. The debt, I should say, keeps on growing every day. When do we start seeing that debt number go down? When do we start seeing not just interest being paid, but actual principal being paid back? Because we're going in front of Congress again, in front of the Senate today, asking for more money for defense. I'm like, okay, you want $87 billion for defense? Save me $160 billion somewhere else. Why is that asking too much? Save me $172 billion somewhere else. Because I don't think that's asking too much. With every regulation that's added, the president in his first term was deleting two regulations. And then by the end of it, he was deleting four regulations for every regulation that was added. More freedom, more liberty, less government control, fewer regulations is a good thing. We had a net loss of regulations. We don't have a net loss in our debt yet. They don't know why. And we're going in front of Congress and asking for more money. And I'm here to say, great, I believe in Pete Hegseth. I like Pete Hegseth. I believe in the president. I like the president. Tell me why you need this money. And then he does. Now tell me where you're going to save the money. We want $87 billion more for defense. Don't worry, we're taking it out of this place. We're getting it from that place. We're cutting back on the expenditures here. The expenditures here. I mean, why is that outrageous? When do we get to a fiscal responsibility place, or a fiscally responsible place, where the American people could say, okay, I get it, you got $86, $87 billion more for defense, but thanks for saving me $200 billion over here. And then we hear numbers like, well, we did save you $200 billion over there. Well, show me where the debt went down. Well, you can't. And I'm not raking this administration over the coals. This is just the latest in a string of administrations that are overseeing an increase in the debt. And I want to see that start decreasing. I want to start seeing deflation. I know it sounds like pie in the sky, but I want to start, instead of any inflation at all, I want to start seeing deflation. I want to start seeing the economy click on all cylinders like I know it can under Trump. So pardon me if I'm a little skeptical that you want $87 billion more without telling me at the same time, here's how we're going to pay for it. It just sounds like we just want more money. Here's the next one.
4: Why exactly are billions of dollars more for the National Guard and this administration's illegal strikes in the Caribbean?
0: This is Patty Murray. Sam, I'm willing to be wrong about this. Is she Oregon or Washington State? I feel like she's from one of those. Might not be either one. She just comes off like she is. But she already has said something that's incorrect. She said illegal strikes in the Caribbean. She called them illegal because that's part of the whole concept to have people out there watching and listening love her. Oh, she really nailed him by saying illegal. And, of course, they weren't illegal strikes. You're killing drug runners, and you're taking them out of the Caribbean so that those drugs don't get to our shores. But she says that to make some sort of a video. What'd you find out?
2: Washington.
0: Yeah. See, I mean, again, was willing to be wrong, but, I mean, she just has that, you know. And those of you listening in Washington, Walla Walla hears us. Yakima, of course, hears us. Spokane hears us. Don't get me wrong. It's a very red state geographically, but you're being run by idiots in like one city, and it doesn't make any sense. Those of you who listen to the show and love the show, I get it. You're my people. I understand. And you're in this enclave that's being run by a bunch of lunatics. But when she does stuff like this, she thinks that she's doing your bidding, which makes me crazy.
4: Why exactly are billions of dollars more for the National Guard and this administration's illegal strikes in the Caribbean urgently needed for the Iran war?
5: Well, Senator, I wouldn't, of course, agree with your characterization, but...
0: Good. I'm glad he said that. Don't just take it. Let her know what you said is not true. That characterization is stupid.
5: Why this kind of spending is needed is because of the gross negligence and neglect of the Biden administration inside our department. Ran it like a bureaucracy, abandoned our strength posture around the world, so we're having to reestablish deterrence. You mentioned the end strength numbers, and I will acknowledge that we are ahead of schedule on end strength in recruiting. 8,000 in the Navy, 6,000 in the Army, 4,000 in the Air Force. Because under President Trump, there's been record and historic over 30-year recruiting records inside our department since he won the election, because the American people didn't want to sign up for what Joe Biden was providing our military.
4: Let me
5: want to sign up for what President Trump is doing in his leadership. And so those are good problems to have that we need to fund and a reflection of momentum. And this budget will allow us to continue the kind of momentum that gets us ahead.
4: My point is that a lot of...
0: No, your point is shut up. So at the end of the day, you need more money to handle more recruits. I get that. You've got to pay them. You got to put them through basic training. You got to do all that. I understand that. I'm down. But again, I want the administration, because I know President Trump thinks this way. I want the administration to say, okay, we're asking for more money, and we had this budget over here already. I'm going to give money back over here. We're going to stop spending this thing or that thing, or God forbid, cut entitlements. Right. Make sure. Good. See, if you found $9 billion in fraud, maybe 18 in Minnesota, you're going to find probably $100 billion in California, some people say. Can that money be used to offset the defense increase in spending? I mean, just show me where you're not just moving money around and asking for more money out of the air and let's borrow some more money and pay some more interest off. How about we actually say we need the money? Back in the day, they would sell war bonds. If you wanted to go to war, you had to finance it and fund it by getting money from the American people. So you had to be extremely transparent about what was going on, explain why you should buy a war bond, and then pay them back afterwards. But it just don't do that anymore. It's like money just floats around the air. Hey, don't give me $87 billion. So being a fiscally conservative guy, I mean, I'm somebody who's asking the question, where's the money coming from? Your thoughts, 833-JOE-PAGS, 833-563-7247, joepags.com. 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
0: Glad to have you. Thanks. I appreciate you stopping by the Joe Pags Show. Lots going on, lots to get to, lots to talk about. 833 Joe Pags, 833-563-7247, joepags.com. Love to hear from you. So the Secretary of War, Pete Hegseth, in front of the committee today, and just getting peppered by people on the left who are just trying to make a video out of it or something. They weren't very successful at it. I just don't think they're very good at it. Patty Murray came off like an absolute idiot. Then there's this.
5: This is rebuilding our military from what was not funded in the past under the Biden administration. So that's this is from 2026, one big beautiful bill, which helped move the president's priorities like Golden Dome for America, move away from all the woke priorities of what the Biden administration was pursuing, give us a chance to start cutting these deals on munitions, all the things that the president wanted us to focus on, shipbuilding, hypersonics. I mean, the Biden administration ignored hypersonics. They just decided to pretend like that technology didn't exist. And
0: Dick Durbin is the guy who asked him the question on this. He's going to get all snotty and say, "Oh, I want to hear your speech."
5: Shouldn't invest in it. There are things. I don't know what Lloyd Austin did for 4 years. I really don't.
15: Well, I'm sure.
5: The amount of neglect, the amount of stale thinking
15: now.
5: And bureaucracy, staggering when we took over. So one big beautiful bill gave us a chance to get caught back up.
15: Let me interrupt your speech for a minute, Mr. Secretary. It's my turn to ask questions.
0: Oh, that Dick Durbin, he's a tough guy. He's such a tough guy. It's my turn to ask questions. Got his glasses hanging off his nose a little bit. Come on, Dick. So at the end of the day, you've got, again, the left trying to make videos out of this. It's not going to be successful. Hegseth is very, very well versed in dealing with people in a situation like this. Lloyd Austin was missing in action for a long time, for weeks. His second in command didn't know that he was not anywhere to be seen. He was the guy that oversaw, you know, all sorts of drag shows on military bases and stuff. So enough. I mean, I don't want to hear about Lloyd Austin. That's just dumb to even bring him up. Then there's Kristen Gillibrand from New York.
16: It's true. Was it obliterated or wasn't it? What's the status?
5: The nuclear sites under Midnight Hammer were obliterated, but Iranians foolishly continued to attempt to pursue nuclear capabilities, which is why we destroyed their defense industrial base and so many of the other capabilities to ensure they can't get to a nuclear weapon. See, we're staying laser focused on the objective, and you're trying to make campaign commercials.
16: No, we're not.
5: And that's fine.
16: So listen to this. You also say...
0: Yes, she is. That's exactly what she's doing, trying to make a campaign commercial. He's right.
16: That you made the missile program, quote, destroyed and made combat ineffective, quote, Iran's entire ballistic missile production capacity, every company that builds every component of those missiles has been functionally defeated and destroyed, and that the missile program, existing stockpiles were depleted and decimated, almost completely ineffective. So why are there missiles left to hit Jordan and result in the loss of life of our brave men and women?
5: As we stated from the beginning, the Iranian defense industrial base is effectively gone, but they do have underground facilities because they're the world's leading state sponsor of terrorism, and they've spent 47 years trying to hide their missiles under mountains, nuclear capabilities, because they would like to get
16: a
5: nuclear weapon to wield it against us.
16: Of the war to believe, because it's either over or it's not over. It's within 2 weeks or it's not 2 weeks. We have no missiles or we have missiles. And
0: she wasn't anywhere near as effective as she thought she was going to be. I mean, she tried. 833-JOE-PAGS, 833-563-7247, joepags.com. Stay here.
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18: ABC News, I'm Chuck Sievertson. The Iran war has cost over $37 billion, says Defense Secretary Pete Hegseth to a Senate Appropriations Committee asking for $87 billion more.
5: Without these funds, we face critical shortfalls that threaten our ability to also simply pay our service members, rapidly replenish equipment and munitions, and sustain vital operations without disruption.
18: Hegseth was interrupted by protesters. Democrats pressed him on the war's aims. There's a tornado watch from Delaware to New York City to upstate New York, plus thunderstorms and torrential downpours, over 2,000 flights canceled. Filling sandbags in New Orleans ahead of Tropical Storm Bertha. It's about 90 miles southwest of Panama City, Florida, expected to skirt the Gulf Coast into Texas. Justice Department says it's investigating after New Jersey state officials said they had discovered about 6,600 non-citizens had been inadvertently registered to vote. This is ABC News.
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6: From the WPBF 25 First Warning Weather Center, I'm Chief Certified Meteorologist Chris Martinez with a look at South Florida's certified most accurate forecast. Tonight, warm and balmy, temperatures down the upper 70s, mostly clear to partly cloudy skies. Then as we take you in towards your Wednesday, another hot one and low rain chances. Look for high temperatures in the low to mid-90s.
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8: I appreciate you stopping by the Joe Pag Show for your Tuesday. There's a lot going on. Ralph Pizzullo on this program, he is the guy who wrote the book about stolen elections. He's the guy that gathered all that information from Gary Bernson, who we had on last week. And also, he had a partner, Martin, I can't think of his last name. But Ralph put the book out, and it just uncovers everything that's been going on in elections globally for many years now. I'm really glad the president came out last week and shined a bright light on this, but I need to see some people in some shackles. I need to see people in handcuffs. I need to see people in front of judges and juries. And we have to be assured that our elections won't be stolen going forward. Make sure you go check out the social media. I posted that video of Elisa Slotkin from Michigan going on about how Trump is trying to sue Michigan to get the voter rolls. That's not true. The DOJ is. But then she's right when she says he wants to make sure that he wants to stop some people from voting. Yeah, he does. He would like to stop people who are not allowed to vote from voting. And she was mad that he wanted the post office to check in and make sure that mail-in ballots were actually official and valid. Okay, I'm good with that as well. Also, yesterday when we talked about this, AJ never called in. And I got people saying, you know, I get very worried when AJ doesn't call in. So today, AJ.
9: Big Ten Motown, Joe Pag.
8: What do you want, an airplane? Hey, what's going on? Where have you been?
9: Sam, somebody got to work around this thing. I had to work with that, man. So, daggone it, I had to work and shake and bake, man. And doggone it, Motown, I'm just trying to figure out. You know, we get all these people, they frauding us, they darting us, and yep. They just yarding us. And I'm just worrying my words. I'm just worrying my words.
8: Yes.
9: But Motown, when is anybody going to get charged? They called a guy, he did so much money on fraud, and I just don't understand it, Motown. When is we going to get accountability of all the fraud that's been going on?
8: Well, AJ, we have to charge them and try them federally, because in Minnesota, they're giving them a slap on the wrist. They're not going to do anything with them. In California, they're going to do the same damn thing. We got to be bringing them up on federal charges that they were getting money from a federal agency being siphoned through Minnesota or Ohio or California, whatever, and then charge them somehow federally. Now, can they? I don't know. But if we leave it up to Gavin Newsom or Tim Walz, it's not going to happen.
9: I know it ain't going to happen, because they not going to do nothing to these people, Motown. These people are got a blank check that's running around, and they scamming all the idiots. You know what I mean when I say all the idiots,
8: yes,
9: that's following them. And we just can't understand, why is it taking so long? I know the system. I know how it is. But, Motown, this is ridiculous.

0: these people, half of them ought to be under the jail right now.
1: Yes.
0: Not over the jail, under the jail. This is unbelievable what we watching. And then he's bashing Trump, the war. I want Trump to finish this thing and get it on over with. Because they're going to use it, Motown, against him. It's already being set up. I'm looking at it, and I see the setup coming big time. By November, they're going to bank it. The price is not going down. Gas not going down.
1: Right.
0: Gas is back up. This is all they're going to use to the idiots that don't understand what's going on. And Motown, I'm just baffled by the media. I just don't understand why they won't. What they scared of? Why they won't report right? That's what I want.
1: Because the media got what they wanted in that election, so the media can't make themselves look stupid for not questioning what happened in that election. I tell you, AJ, they showed who they were last week when they didn't cover him live. When they didn't cover his speech exposing what the CIA and the FBI and everybody else figured out, well, that told you everything you had to know.
0: And with that, the speech, they didn't cover it.
1: Right.
0: And you're right. They didn't show everything. And what are they scared of, Motown? What are they scared of?
1: We're going to find out they're a bunch of lying idiots.
0: The truth. Well, even when we find out they're a bunch of lying idiots, you got these idiots out here running around backing them damn doggone idiots. I'm sorry, Motown. they just not.
1: I mean, we should just say the word idiot for half an hour. I think that would actually, would work well.
0: I'm sorry. They're idiots, Motown. Yeah. I'm just sorry. I'm just sick of this. I'm looking at the same thing. I don't want to look at the news no more because they just not telling us the right thing. And the idiots, they not going to believe nothing you say.
1: Right.
0: And I question some people real quick. And gas is just so high and this is just so high. I'm like, people, do you understand what's going on? They don't understand, Motown. They don't understand. And it's kind of sick because they go over their head. And I'm just sick of battling with these people, man. But we got to keep going.
1: We got to keep battling.
0: Yeah. We got to have November.
1: And, yes, sir.
0: And they already talking about, we not winning in November. That's what they're saying.
1: I'm not saying it.
0: They already putting that out. So get ready, Motown.
1: AJ.
0: Love you, man.
1: We love you, too. Thanks for calling in. People are like, wait, where the hell was AJ? So there you go. AJ back. He had to work. Some people have to go out there and make some bread. All right. So when it comes to asking for more money in defense, are any of you mad at me that I'm saying, okay, just get the money from somewhere else? Don't find more money out of the air. Actually show me, hey, we cut the debt by X amount of dollars today. Sam, if you look it up, the debt clock just keeps going up, right?
2: It sure does.
1: It's not going backward, is it? That'd be nice.
2: I wish.
1: Yeah, it would be really good. Let me go to the phone lines and say hello to Chris, who is in Kansas City. Chris, what's going on?
3: Man, what an honor to follow AJ. I'm not necessarily disagree with you. I don't also necessarily agree. Like you said, I support Trump. I support Hagstaff. But yeah. I guess the main thing I want to know before saying yes or no to the money is, like, what was the tipping point that started all this? Because we've heard that, of course, Iran can't have a nuclear weapon.
1: Yeah.
3: But what intel did he get that said, I've got to go attack them now in the middle of the night before midterms, before I think we would have won, or we still can win midterms, but this wouldn't have been such a question mark.
1: Yeah.
3: You would have had the backing of Senate and the House at that point. So what was it that caused you to go gangbusters at the forefront? And I think they still need to be out front of this and being as transparent as possible with what's going on. I mean, the last few, I don't know, month and a half or so, I'd say we'd hear more, but it still hasn't been like what started this. And once you know the why behind it, then you can get behind it and be okay with, you know, paying a little bit more on gas and inflation if there was a legitimate threat, but no one knows.
1: Chris, I think it's a good point. I appreciate the call from Kansas City. Open line 833-JOE-PAGS, 833-563-7247, joepags.com. Scroll down, click on contact. The only answer I can give, just from my opinion, having observed things like this for almost 40 years, I don't think they're going to tell us why, unless it was overt and everybody saw it, until after the operation's over. I think telling us now exactly what it was, what the intel was, what the event was, what the situation was, telling us while the fighting is going on probably would be detrimental to trying to get this thing done. But I agree with you. We should know. Now, Hegseth did not sit down today and say, I need this money to fight in Iran. I need this money because the Iran war has cost us 30-some-odd billion dollars. He didn't say that. And I could be wrong about this. And Sam, maybe check my math during the break. But I believe the Defense Department wanted more money, a supplemental, even before the Iran thing started. I could be wrong about that. So see if there was a request by Hegseth, if you don't mind, during the break maybe, maybe now, before February 28th, for more money for defense. I think there was. I feel as though there was. I'm willing to be wrong on that. But if he would have sat down today and said, I need more money because of Iran, I think that we have even more questions. And even if that's the case, let's say that's the case. The reason why we need 86, 87 billion more is because of the operation in Iran to stop Iran from having a nuclear weapon. No nukes for Iran. And even if that's the case, I still want you to get the money from somewhere else. Because you're talking about billion, hundreds of billions of dollars. Some would say in the trillions now when it comes to defense. And I'm asking a simple question. Why so much when we're paying so much to this other stuff that perhaps we can cut back on? If defense is that important, and of course it's very important, but you need this much more money that you didn't even budget for last time, I need to know where you're getting the money from. And I don't think I'm not being a Democrat when I ask that. I'm not being a liberal or a bleeding heart when I ask that. I'm being a conservative, rock-ribbed American who believes in the Constitution and believes in working within a budget. Anything jump up, Sam?
2: No, it's showing on multiple sites that he did not request more money before the Iran war started.
1: Okay, so this, many on the left are going to say, this is because of Iran.
2: Okay. You know it.
1: I just feel like he was asking beforehand, but as I said, willing to be wrong on that. 833-JOE-PAGS, 833-563-7247, joepags.com. Adam, talk to me, San Antonio.
4: Hey, Joe, I agree with you. You know, we still need to make more cuts. We're not really seeing the money. And I don't want to write the military, just write them a blank check. But I really like what our military has done, you know, with terrorists, you know, really fighting against drugs and the cartel members, you know, Venezuela, Iran, and you know, Joe, there's a ripple effect. You know, more countries in South America, Europe, you know, they're leaning right, you know, and the world is on notice with our strength. You know, when Crazy Uncle Joe was president, you know, Russia, a lot of bad actors were on the move because they saw how weak and pathetic we were when the Democrats were in charge. Right. Happy birthday, Polo, Sam, Joe, top shelf work. God bless you guys.
1: Appreciate you, Adam. Polo, you got a shout out. Boom. That's how we do.
5: Thanks, Adam.
1: Adam's getting it done. 833-JOE-PAGS, 833-563-7247, joepags.com. Definitely want to hear from you. Again, I support winning. I support winning. Had you asked me before we went in, I've said this a million times, I would not have been for us going into Iran again after we took out their nuclear facilities unless there was something that was a key moment. It said that this has to be done now because this is going on. And again, I think we'll find out more about that once the operation is over. Once some sort of a settlement or a victory happens, I think we'll find out more. But I wasn't for us going in. Now that we're there, I want us to obliterate them. Okay, we're the finest military on the planet. I agree wholeheartedly. Let's prove it. Well, we're proving it. Look at how great we're doing. Yes, we're doing great, but don't hold back anymore. You're like, well, what about civilians? What about children? What about women? I hear you. They just killed 50,000 plus of their own people. They don't care about women, children, families. So if there's some collateral damage, minimal, I don't want a whole lot of it, but if there's some collateral damage to get rid of the theocracy and the IRGC, perhaps it's time to do that. Now, somebody yesterday was comparing this to Vietnam. They wrote me an email or something. This is not Vietnam. This isn't the woods and the forests of Vietnam, where the Viet Cong had the upper hand at every turn. Now, of course, Iran knows Iran better than we do. And I'm not, and I 100% am against any boots on the ground there. But if we have in the air supremacy, which we do, and if we sunk their entire Navy, which we're told they did, take out the rest of them. We don't know where the IRGC is, really. Sam, look up and see how many members are in the IRGC. I'd like to know how many members in that. Because it's not like there are a few here and a few over there. I mean, it's their military. It's literally the military of Iran. I'd like to know how many members there are. Does it say?
2: A rough estimate is 150 to 190,000 members.
1: Okay, you're not hiding them behind rocks and in trees. This is an established military force in Iran. Take them out. You don't know where they are? Sure you do. You knew where 88 of the highest officials in that country were, and you took them out with a bomb. Take them out. And be done with it now. Because already you're dealing with two factions. The Ayatollah's over here, the IRGC over there. The Ayatollah say, okay, we'll negotiate, we'll do a ceasefire. IRGC keeps on firing on ships in the Gulf of Hormuz. So, or the Straits of Hormuz, the Strait of Hormuz. So you gotta do something to show we're on the path to victory. And again, you want some more money to make sure you have that victory solidified? Take that money from somewhere else. You found how many billions of dollars in fraud? All right, use that money that was being fraudulently used and redirect it to the military. I think you can do that. I hate that we're in a place in this country to where if you want to increase your spending, we never find out where to get it. Now, the left will say, well, we can pay for it in 10 years by taking more taxes from the rich. And the conservatives say, we're not going to tax people anymore. In fact, we want to lower your taxes, but we still need $87 billion more. I have a problem with that. 833-JOE-PAGS, 833-563-7247, joepags.com. You've seen the dramatic weight loss that so many people have. The GLP-1s obviously are working very well, but we don't know all of the possible adverse effects attached. We also know that you have to go to the doctor. Much of this is still delivered through a needle, through a shot. A lot of people don't want to wait in line at the pharmacy, don't want to have to get a prescription for this. 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
1: Thanks. I appreciate you stopping by. As Sam said earlier, there was a meeting at the White House in the Oval Office before Secretary of War Hegseth went in front of the Senate today. And some of the questions were coming in from reporters about Iran to the president.
13: And we will absolutely attack. The new site that they're talking about. I mean, how about these people? They're in this because of nuclear weapons, and they're trying to possibly reconstitute a site. We'll hit that site. Any site where they're even thinking about nuclear, we'll be hitting it very, very powerfully. Now, nobody knows except the Iranians the damage that we've done to them. We have done damage that will take them 20, 25 years to recover from. So if we left tomorrow, we had a big success, but we're not leaving tomorrow.
1: So there's another site. It sounds like Iran is trying to get up and running. That's a nuclear site. I mean, these people, there's something wrong with them. If we're hitting them as hard as we're being told, and I believe that we are, there's something wrong with them. Why would they try to reconstitute a site? Then there's this.
14: Mr. President, there are no signs that Iran is ready to stop fighting. So what is the plan? Is the plan to just keep bombing until they give up?
1: What a non-journalistic thing to say. There are no signs of blah, blah, blah. And his answer is, how would you know that?
13: Signs. Why do you know something that I don't know?
14: Well, they continue to attack our allies and
13: you don't know
14: Americans.
13: What the dialogue is behind the scenes, that they want to meet desperately to try and end it because they're getting decimated. You don't get that when you listen to your fake station, but you don't know. You don't know anything.
14: So what, talks are
13: you know
14: still
13: something
14: possible,
13: that I don't know? Do you know something I don't know?
14: Well, tell us.
13: I will tell you. They want to desperately meet. And until they're ready to meet in a meaningful way, we have no interest in even.
1: Your fake station, guess where she was from? ABC News. And he's not wrong about that. I mean, ABC didn't cover the speech the other night. ABC is where George Stephanopoulos works, the idiot who ended up costing double-digit millions of dollars for his network because he said something stupid in his interview with Nancy Mace. I mean, at the end of the day, he's right when he calls them fake news. He's right when he says nobody believes your state. Well, I guess some do believe it, but the station is not something. You can't say ABC is giving you real news when ABC always seems to put a spin on it. They should stop that. 833-JOE-PAGS, 833-563-7247, joepags.com. 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
11: From ABC News, I'm Chuck Severson. Millions are prepping for Tropical Storm Bertha. Latest tracking has it skirting the Gulf Coast, heading for New Orleans and later Houston. In New Orleans, ABC's Victor Akendo.
12: One woman we met loading up on sandbags for her house and her mother's.
13: 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Do you feel like it's best to be prepared?
14: 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And if you're prepared, you're not going to be caught off guard.
12: Tina told us that during Hurricane Katrina, she had more than 10 feet of water in her home.
11: Bertha's center is now about 90 miles southwest of Panama City, Florida. Bad storms, tornado watches, and flood warnings in the Northeast and Mid-Atlantic. More than 85 million Americans on alert. ABC News forecaster Samara Theodore.
15: From Louisville to Philadelphia, New York down to D.C., Richmond over to Pittsburgh, you have a level 3 out of 5 when it comes to severe weather. Destructive winds, tornadoes, large hail, all a possibility as we head through the remainder of your Tuesday.
11: And there are many flight delays and over 2,000 flight cancellations. The Pentagon has identified remains of a third service member believed killed in the Iranian attack at a military base in Jordan over the weekend. 4 sets of remains will arrive at Dover Air Force Base tomorrow. Asking a Senate Appropriations Committee for another $87 billion for the Iran war, Defense Secretary Pete Hegseth being asked by Senator Dick Durbin, Illinois Democrat.
16: Do you have a new estimate about what the war has cost us so far in this, the 5th month of the first year of this war in Iran?
17: Senator, the estimate we have as of today is $37.5 billion.
11: Democrats pressed Hegseth on the cost while citing cuts to Medicaid and rising consumer prices. The wreckage from a deadly Pan Am plane crash in the ocean 74 years ago that helped lead to requirements for the passenger safety briefings on every flight today has been found off the coast of Puerto Rico. You're listening to ABC News.
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